0: was, it was a lot less hostile to each other. It was a lot more unified, and just the ability to think back at those times, sometimes it gets lost on us as we look at how divided and vitriolic much of our politics has become.
1: Yeah, I think all of us who were there can easily, you know, put your mindset very quickly back. I mean, I was 15 years old. Now I am 40. I mean, you got to think about that. That's how time has moved. We talked about when the 50th rolls around, you know, we'll be 65 years old. This is how much time is moving and how quick time is moving. So we have to be thinking about that. You know, I taught at a college a couple years back, 3 years back. None of my students, none of them were alive during the September 11th attacks. So we have to do our job in educating it, and not just it becoming a piece of something you read in a history book and you don't take as something that really did happen. I think we can all say that. When you didn't live through something, we didn't live through Pearl Harbor. We've heard the story over and over again, but I'm sure it's a much different experience for those that were living through it. Let's talk about that. Phone lines are open for you at 1-800-684-3110. Again, our team has put together some great video packages for you to watch, hopefully for you to remember and also to inspire some hope in where we're headed. With that being said, once again, 1-800-684-3110. It really was the tide turned for the ACLJ in 9/11, when all of a sudden we got thrust into the world of politics in a way that had not been involved with before then. But with the George W. Bush administration really being the first time the ACLJ was invited into that room to be a part of the White House, to be part of what was happening in that world. So we can kind of easily mark that also as what became the even current chapter of the ACLJ. And with that, I ask for your support as well at aclj.org. We'll be right back.
2: Foundations of Freedom, a look at America's founding principles and the leaders who shaped our nation.
3: Ronald Reagan understood that preserving liberty required more than defending it. It had to be taught. In his 1989 farewell address, Reagan warned America about the danger of losing its national memory. If we forget what we did, we won't know who we are. Reagan understood that a free nation cannot preserve principles its people no longer understand. Every generation must learn why America's freedoms matter, understand the sacrifices that secured them, and accept the responsibilities that come with self-government. Liberty cannot be simply inherited. It must be intentionally passed from one generation to the next. Because when we fail to teach the meaning of freedom, we eventually lose the will to preserve it. So, are we preparing the next generation merely to inherit liberty, or teaching them why it is worth preserving?
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1: Welcome back to Seculo. Yes, we are still talking, of course, about the September 11th attacks, looking back on 25 years. Look, last year, we were talking about our kids and how, you know, my kids are in their early teens and, you know, tweens, and they do talk about it quite a bit. Last year, my son did the stair walk where they matched the flights of stairs that the towers were, that the firefighters would have had to run up. So there are still these things happening in society, but we even talked about how it gets a little lumped together as ancient history.
0: That's right. I mean, I was driving my daughter to school this morning, and we were talking through our days, and I brought up the fact that it is the 25th anniversary of 9/11. And there's a series of books that are very popular with kids, and it's of historic events, and it's called the I Survive series. And she's read quite a few of these, gets these at the library at school. But in her mind, the 9/11 terror attacks are kind of on the same playing field as the sinking of the Titanic. because that's what this series is. There's a book, I Survived the Sinking of the Titanic. There's a I Survived the Attacks of September 11th, 2001. That for in a child's mind, their ancient history to some degree. And in talking through that, I'm like, you've read that one book. I was alive and lived through that experience with everyone else in this country. And you think of just the generational change of now this event that's 25 years ago. There are adults that are in the workforce that are policymakers.
1: They've been working on this show.
0: Were not born when these terror attacks happened.
1: Yeah. And look, there's going to be a lot of people talking. Obviously today, they're still reading the list. They're going through that. President Trump spoke this morning, from Washington, D.C. We have seen a lot of different tributes tonight. As I said, later on in the show, we're going to have on John Andrasik from Five for Fighting tonight on Disney Plus. They're doing a big hour long special. He'll perform with Lainey Wilson, the song Superman, I believe, at the base of where the beams are for the September 11th memorial. We're going to chat about that, and you're not going to want to miss that conversation with him a little bit later. But our team did put together a video. If it does feel fuzzy in your mind, or maybe you weren't there, maybe you're one of the younger people watching, even if you were under 10 years old, let's say, when it happened, you know, that may have been something you were shielded from in some ways. I think we need to look back. This is something our team put together, a special video presentation.
6: The entire building has just collapsed. Listen to these old buildings. It My pulled God. It down on itself, and it is not My there God. Anymore.
1: 25 years ago, the world stopped.
7: Save in this terrible, terrible situation.
1: It began as an ordinary Tuesday morning. By day's end, our nation would never be the same. 2,970 innocent lives were lost. Thousands more were left bearing the scars. Families were forever changed.
8: Firefighters climbed the towers. Police officers ran towards danger. First responders answered the call, knowing they might never come home.
6: It does not appear that there's any kind of an...
9: That looks like a second plane.
1: Over 4,000 first responders and survivors have since perished from toxic exposure at Ground Zero. Yet even in our darkest hour, America stood together.
10: Is on bended knee.
8: We prayed together, we grieved together, we stood as one nation.
10: I can hear you! I can hear you, the rest of the world hears you, and the people who knocked these buildings down will hear all of us soon.
1: Though 25 years has passed, the memory remains. The gratitude endures. We remember those we lost. We honor those who answered the call. And we give thanks for the heroes who showed the world the strength of the American spirit. 25 years later, we still remember. We still honor. And we will never forget. All right, again, incredible work from our team putting these video packages together. Even in the next segment, you're going to see a portion of a film we did. What we thought was, again, at the 10th anniversary of the September 11th attack. So that's even now 15 years ago. So we'll have some clips on that, or we look back on the 10 years that came beyond the September 11th attack and what the world looked like 15 years ago. And I think you'll even see there's some major differences today in whether that's in New York City, Washington, D.C., or anywhere in this country. But, of course, the changes that we saw were drastic, and they were changes that a lot of them became ingrained in us. And we look at the way airports run, everything like that. Those daily changes, a lot of them stuck, and they have been in this process for the last 25 years. We don't even think about them anymore, that this is really that moment. Like I said earlier with the ACLJ, you could even easily look at the work that we were doing pre-9/11 and right after 9/11 and how that shifted dramatically from not just our work that was a traditional religious freedom, but then how that shifted to being something much, much larger worldwide. And again, our involvement where we were welcomed into the room that would be the Oval Office, into the White House under the Bush administration, George W. Bush. And then later on, obviously, how that would then bleed into the Trump administration as well. So to say that it changed everyone's lives, I think we can look at even little simple things, like again, like how you go about travel and how you go about almost every part of your life shifted in that moment, and some of them have not returned to what they were before.
0: That's right. And even thinking back, and I know we have a caller that's calling in about where she was on that day. You think back, I remember exactly where I was. I was in geometry class, right? I was in high school, and I remember there being an announcement over the intercom that was cryptic, and our teacher went and locked the door. Our school was in a lockdown at that point. She immediately called the front office, and then shortly after, we found out what was going on. But this was in Orlando, Florida. You know, this wasn't in New York. It wasn't in Washington, D.C., but there's our school went under lockdown, not knowing what was going on. That fear that was a collective fear across the country, and even the days after, you know, the anomalies that were seen across the country as people lived in this fear of it, what's coming next? What could our town, could our little community be affected by this in a different way? There was that uncertainty, but everyone knew they were in it together as well. Yeah. So let's take Diane's call here on line one from Maryland. Diane, you're on Seculo.
11: Hello. I just wanted you to know that I'm 9/11. I'm a school teacher in PG County, and I was teaching fourth grade, and I was on second floor in a school building that we could look out across and see the Pentagon. And we got a notice from the office to take a moment of silence light. And so I told the children, I said, you know, there's some scary things that are happening out there, but you're okay. You're going to be okay. And what we're going to do is take our principal's suggestion that we go to prayer. They said, she said, one moment of silence, right? And the kids said, but that's not long enough. We're going to forget them. And they said, I said, let's go to prayer, okay? And the little boy said, can we get on our knees? Can we get on our knees and pray? I said, of course you can. And the principal came back on. She said, okay, the time is up. And I said, and some little boy said, I'm not done. And I said, well, I tell you what, I think it's okay that we let you continue. So I looked at all of them. I said, all may continue. You want to get on your knees, get on your knees.
0: Diane, I think your students were blessed to have you in that moment, as no one knew what to do, right? But being able to pray, being able to seek wisdom, to seek comfort in the Lord in that moment is what many of us knew. That was the only thing we knew to do. And having a teacher that could be there for fourth graders, as you said, is a remarkable thing. And once again, your students were fortunate and blessed to have you as someone to lead them in that moment.
1: Yeah. And again, we're going to continue on these tributes throughout this edition of Seculo. Again, we're live, though. If you do want to call in, 1-800-684-3110. I know a lot of you are tuning into a lot of the other coverage, but if you are watching us live right now, be a part of the conversation. Give me a call at 1-800-684-3110. I'll take a call coming up in the next segment. We also have a special video package put together. Again, we've been talking about the September 11th attack, just like everyone has, every year for 25 years now. It feels like this year is particularly heavy. Obviously, it marks a big milestone. It also is very easy to look around in society and see not only the changes that occurred that brought us together, but the ones that also feel like have crumbled. Let's talk about that when we get back as well. 1-800-684-3110. In the second half of the show, joined by John Androsik from Five for Fighting. He'll be performing tonight and all over the world on Disney Plus and a lot of other things happening. We'll chat about that, how music really helped heal our country as well at the time. All right, when we get back, we're going to take your calls. 1-800-684-3110. If you do want to support the work that we do here at the ACLJ, you know what to do. Go to aclj.org. You can become a champion if you'd like. We appreciate it. Thanks. Be right back.
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1: Welcome back to Seculo. We do have a few lines still open at 1-800-684-3110. I didn't want to waste any time, and when we get back from this clip, I'm able to take some calls because some of you are calling in right now. This is from a special video presentation we made, I mean, almost 15 years ago now, but this is just some highlights from it. Again, this was marking the 10th anniversary of the September 11th attacks from a film the ACLJ team put together called Forever Changed, and it was, again, marking 10 years. And here we are, marking 15 years since then. So how the world has shifted, how the world has even moved since then. So this gives you even a look back to the, you know, to 2011, when things were still pretty fresh. Take a look.
18: He was working in the World Trade Center. He was working on the 105th floor. I was working on the 77th floor. And we went into work together like we did every day. And I got down to the train depot, and the first train we took, and I said to him, Todd, why don't we take the ferry over the Hudson? And he said, no, I'm going to take the train. I said, Todd, it's a beautiful day. It's a beautiful Tuesday. Come with Daddy, you know, we'll take... No. It's too cold. He just was lazy, I said to him. He didn't want to take the ferry because it's a little longer walk. But in any event, I said to him, have a great day, sweetheart.
19: Christopher saw the world in a very simple way, and he wanted to be a firefighter from the time he was a little boy. Al was in the fire department from over 40 years, and I know that that had something to do with it. He was the spark in our family.
20: My son used to, you know, he was only on the job for a short time, and he would constantly say, oh, we didn't catch any work yet, we haven't had a good job. And I said, you know, relax, you'll get some work, don't worry.
21: I was a firefighter detailed into the mayor's office of emergency management. So basically, I wasn't really wearing the helmet anymore, I was wearing a tie. And helping represent the Mayor Giuliani at the scene of major emergencies in New York City. Everybody remembers how beautiful the day was. Beautiful fall day. And just spectacular. And I went to work at 7 World Trade Center, which was my office. Just like a normal day, and I was having breakfast around 8 a.m., 8:30, in our cafeteria, and I was just sitting there reading the paper.
2: I was 19 years old. I was at George Washington University as a student, and had an early morning class. So I was in our political science building at GW, and for people that don't know, it's right in the middle of the city. It's actually right next to the State Department and just across the bridge from the Pentagon. On September 10th, 2001, I started interning at the Department of Justice. So, in the public affairs. So Ashcroft was the Attorney General.
3: I was destined for Milwaukee, Wisconsin, again dispatched by the President, as other cabinet members were, to be reading with students that day.
22: I basically worked for NYPD Emergency Service Unit. We did heavy rescue and SWAT. We came in, we got our equipment for the day, our assignments for the day. I was doing a sector in Queens. We were going to get ready to get something to eat.
23: That day I was taking my daughter to the bus stop to pick up the bus to go to school. She was in middle school at the time.
24: I remember sitting in a three-seater behind my bus driver and saying to myself, today feels like this is going to be a day I'm never ever going to forget. And I didn't understand why I felt that.
19: For me, it was my first day of retirement. I had decided to retire in July of 2001, and this was the first day of school. So it was my first day of real retirement, and I expected the day to play out very differently.
25: Good morning, America. I'm Charles Gibson.
26: I'm Diane Sawyer, and it's Tuesday, September 11th, 2001.
27: Former presidential candidate Elizabeth Dole is ready to hit the campaign trail.
28: I can tell you what's the news down here in Washington, and it is Michael Jordan, probably the news all over the nation.
29: Take a look at the highlights for today. New York City, beautiful day here, 80 degrees today.
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32: Nice as it can be across the Northeast. Rough seas still from the chop from that hurricane, but other than that, it's kind of quiet around the country. We like quiet. It's quiet. It's too quiet.
18: At about 8:46 on that morning, I was in my office, I was on the phone, and the building shook, boom! And it moved, and a glass case in my office exploded.
33: It's 8:52 here in New York. I'm Brian Gumbel. We understand that there has been a plane crash on the southern tip of Manhattan. You're looking at the World Trade Center. We understand that a plane has crashed into the World Trade Center. We don't know anything more than that.
21: I remember the lights went out. And this is a new newer high-rise building, so for the power to go out, it's pretty unusual. So it went out, and 7 seconds later, it just came back on. And I knew from my experience that meant that we lost a feeder cable. Something major happened. We lost a feeder cable, and the power came back on through another feeder cable. So I knew something fairly serious had occurred. And then the people that were sitting on the windows that looked at Tower One all got up and started running, screaming toward me.
22: And the radio started going off that a plane had crashed into one of the towers downtown.
30: This just in, you were looking at obviously a very disturbing live shot there. That is the World Trade Center, and we have unconfirmed reports this morning that a plane has crashed into one of the towers of the World Trade Center. Clearly something relatively devastating happening this morning there on the south end of the island of Manhattan. That is, once again, a picture of one of the towers of the World Trade Center.
18: Cynthia ran into my office, one of the women that works there. Mr. Ueda, what are we going to do? We were fortunate, not that many people were there yet. It was before 9 o'clock. And I said, Cynthia, follow me. Now, the World Trade Center at that time, if you know it, it was broken up into express and local floors, just like any building. But they called them sky lobbies. There was the first floor when you walked in, then there was the 44th floor, which was the first sky lobby, and then there was the 78th floor, which is the second sky lobby. Theirs were express. You can go right to 78, you can go right to 44. I had been in the building on February 26, 1993, when the truck exploded. So when this happened, I knew, leave. Don't hesitate, leave. Unfortunately, many people didn't follow that advice.
34: Were there any people hurt, do you know?
30: Ran, and everyone in the path train just ran. I don't know if anyone was hurt, but I assume they were because the windows were all blown out.
1: Move it, come on! Again, we're about to head to break, but that was a special video presentation from our film Forever Change that, again, came out the 10th anniversary of September 11th. That's what we were talking about in 2011. And now here we are, 2026, discussing the 25th anniversary. With that, I do want to take some phone calls coming up in the next segment, if possible. So if you do want to call in, you can. That's at 1-800-684-3110. Again, 1-800-684-3110. Then just a little bit later, the second half hour of this show that's about to start, we'll be joined by John Andrasik from Five for Fighting, talking about his song Superman, which became one of the many songs, but really one of the highlight songs that helped us get through that era. And he'll be performing tonight, I believe, on Disney Plus with Lainey Wilson, where the towers, the beams of light towers are being shown. So that's going to be airing, I believe, this evening on, I think, ABC also, but then also through that. So we're going to talk to him. And I want to hear from you, though. What do you feel like? And, of course, he had a big connection to what's been going on in Israel as well. That's at 1-800-684-3110. That's 1-800-684-3110 to have your voice heard on the air today. 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That's on YouTube, Rumble. Just go to ACLJ.org. We'll be right back.
0: For nearly 3,000 years, Homer's The Iliad has shaped the Western imagination. 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
4: Keeping you informed and engaged, now more than ever. This is Seculo. And now your host, Logan Seculo.
1: Welcome back to Seculo, of course, covering the 25th anniversary of the September 11th attacks. Right now, you are still hearing people read names. We're seeing these conversations that they just wrapped. We are having a lot of discussion about what we've learned, what we've forgotten, and so on. I want to take some calls, though. Let's go to Martin in North Carolina. Martin's an ACLJ champion. I appreciate you calling and holding on there for a minute, Martin. Go ahead.
5: Thank you, sir. I appreciate what you've done. I have a little bit more on what I had called into the screener. First of all, I remember that day and what I was doing. And today, I didn't think it would, but it just seems a little different.
1: It does.
5: But earlier that they were talking, y'all were talking about, we didn't know or people didn't realize how much they it affected people and just throughout America. And I remember, and I was telling your screener, first of all, more liar side, I was season ticket holder for the Panthers. They postponed that game to January, and there was no flyovers that whole year. But on a more personal, my father was a World War II veteran. He was not over in Europe, but he really wanted a veteran's funeral with all the regalia and everything. And I could not do that because the president had canceled all the active duty honor guards, and all we could get was the DFW to do it. And it was a down lift, because I've been to full military, and it's something. It touches you when you've actually seen the full honor guard and everything.
1: Right.
5: But it touched a lot of lives that people didn't ever realize.
1: Yeah, and we're still dealing with that, Martin, now to this day. There's still remnants of all of what happened September 11th. Not only remnants, there are real changes throughout the world.
6: Well, Eric Shawn, reporter on Fox News, I heard him reporting this morning. He was doing 12-hour days at Ground Zero reporting. And then would get some rest, have someone else go report, and then come right back. He went through the health issues he's having, cancer issues, all traced back to 9/11. Yeah. And he's not the only one. We know there are hundreds and thousands that have died from illnesses. And he pointed out
1: the toxicity.
6: One thing.
1: Yeah.
6: He said they're officially labeled as 9/11 related illnesses. He said, but in reality, we need to not forget these are Al-Qaeda related illnesses. Yeah. These are still attacks on the American people from that day where Americans are losing their lives because of the attacks.
1: But as Will said, we got to remember, we also put in, you know, a big support even for New York. I moved to New York 2 years later. My brother was living in Washington, D.C. We went up there. We supported our country. We only have 2 minutes here real quick. I want to play a very quick clip of this is our next guest, John Andrasik. This was on the 4th of July, celebrating the America's 250th Independence Day, playing his song Superman alongside what became an anthem. It was an anthem for September 11th, survivors and heroes, and it also became an anthem then for October 7th survivors in Israel, and he really has taken that on. This is playing on the USS Nimitz with Alon Awel, who was a hostage in Gaza.

0: right, again, that was just a short clip. We're going to discuss that with John, how this song has morphed from a song that was never intended for this kind of situation, was then embraced and became, during the concert for New York, a big moment, and now has been re-embraced for people who are in support of Israel and the hostages. We're going to discuss all of that when we get back with John. Again, our friend John Andrasik, he's been on the show for years, but we never really looked back with John. Now we're able to do that today. Then we get back from that, calls and comments, 1-800-684-3110. Call in now.
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4: 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Here's the bad news. 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
0: Today we got a special guest. Of course, this week we are honoring and remembering the September 11th attacks. And look, music played a huge portion. If you were there, you remember. And if you weren't there, it's something we need to remind it of, how much music played just in a massive part of the healing process shortly after the September 11th attacks. And when I was thinking of my friends who have had a song that really contributed to that process, even if it didn't start that way. And we'll get into that a little bit. That's my friend John Andrasik, who you may know as Five for Fighting. His song, Superman, became just a call that a lot of us needed at that time. But John is joining me, and John and I have been friends for a number of years now. But let's take it back. We usually don't talk, that much. We talk about what's going on with current events. We don't always throw it back here, but now we're talking about 25 years, since not only the attacks, but this song becoming again that anthem.
9: I was actually in London, on 9/11. I had gone to Europe to start promoting Superman over there. The song was starting to become a global hit. And, of course, when the first plane hit, I got calls, turn on the TV. And then, like everybody else, when the second plane hit, I just started calling everybody I knew in New York City and was in shock, and took 10 days to get back to the States. People forget, airlines were shut down for almost and I didn't really realize till I got back how many news organizations had been using Superman to recognize those heroes that ran into those buildings. And it was... for a young guy who just got used to hearing his song on the radio, pretty overwhelming. And then, of course, the concert for New York, which will be the most significant thing I ever do.
0: Yeah.
9: And to this day, Logan, it's hard to wrap my head around it. Here's this little song I wrote that kind of became that anthem. But, music, as you mentioned, was very critical at that time. And songs have a way of providing solace, recognizing amazing people who do heroic things, something we can all sing together. And it wasn't just Superman. There were a few other songs as well at that time that provided that for folks.
0: And a lot of songs that then came after it, and obviously had many hits after Superman. But you bring up the Concert for New York, and maybe people that, again, we're talking to a generation. It's crazy to think about. We're talking to a generation that maybe wasn't there. You know, they're adults that had no idea. But this concert, you know, it's in New York City. It is everyone you've probably grown up listening to in this room. Walk us through that experience and that emotion of maybe what it was like to be on the other side of the piano, and the other side of the television screen, even for a lot of us that were watching at home.
9: It was surreal. As you said, if it was any other day, to be on the same stage at Madison Square Garden with virtually every one of my living icons,
0: right,
9: would have been beyond a dream come true. Of course, that wasn't what it was about. I remember getting to Madison Square Garden, and we had these little kind of trailers, and mine was next to The Who, which just freaked me out. And I started going through the itinerary, and as you remember, it was a very long show. It was like 3 hours, or a ton of artists. And I started going through, and I figured, you know, I'm the new guy. I'll be early on in the show. And I kept turning the pages, and I didn't see my name. And I'm like, oh, good, they forgot me, because I'm so nervous. And I turn to the last page, and it's like, you know, Mellencamp, Billy Joel, Elton John, Five for Fighting, you know, Janet Jackson, Paul McCartney. and it was again, it just incredibly surreal and humbling. And, but you know, when you meet the families who lost loved ones, when you stood with the firefighters, I really kind of immersed myself in that. And then to go on that stage and to sing that song for those folks. Virtually all of them had been down at Ground Zero digging through rubble, you know, for 30 days. Again, gave me, I think, a unique perspective. And I think it changed, frankly, kind of the rest of my career, because I saw how music truly matters. You know, I saw how music can really, change the world and do things nothing else can. And to be a small part of that night was a true honor. And I think for me, this is, the question of this moment. On this 25th anniversary, have we forgotten the lessons of 9/11? I know both you and I would agree we have forgotten many of those. So I'm hoping this moment will remind America that evil does exist. And if we bury our heads in the sand, it's a catastrophe. And I think we're seeing that in our elections. We're seeing that in the culture. So hopefully this is a shot in the arm of sanity to not just America, but the world.
0: Yeah, it needs to be a big wake-up call and a reminder, and I think you've been able to do that. And this song has evolved also. This year, you have taken it to a very different stage. The last few years, obviously, you have used it. A lot of people have started using it as a rallying cry after the attacks, and really, as people were captured in Israel at a music festival. Again, music finds a way to break its way through, and you had a very unique experience over the last few years. And for those that don't know, you've obviously been on talking about this before on many different projects we've worked on together. But I don't know if we've spoken

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2: 250th birthday of America. I would have said, you are crazy. That is not, but that happened, you know, and it was a miracle. And I can't say anything more. You know, miracles do exist, and that was a miracle. And a lot of people had a lot to do with that, including America. Alone would not be alive without America. So I thought having him sitting on that deck of the historic Nimitz, playing for me spoke to a lot of people. And was very significant.
3: It was a beautiful moment. Again, I'll make sure we at least show a clip here that people can see, or I'll link it in the description. If those are watching on YouTube, you can find the link and go watch it on through John's channels and everything that we have, because I really think you should watch it. Such a full circle story that you've been able to tell now. And again, you go see John's shows. Of course, if you see Five for Fighting, you're going to hear all the songs you love. You may hear some fun covers. You're going to have a great time. I don't want to act like it's, you know, this depressing sadness that we're talking about here. I mean, know that this is a sad subject to bring this all together, but I do want people to understand that it's such a wonderful experience and your audiences are so great. But you do obviously carry, and I can hear it in your voice too, you're carrying a responsibility with these songs. Maybe a responsibility you never planned on having, in terms of now you take this to the USO, you take this all over the world, but you're also night after night, again, this was not the plan, and here you are, you know, this rock and roll singer, you know, having to connect with people night after night for 25 years is a big responsibility.
2: Well, you're right. I mean, I always thought nothing would come close to the Concert for New York, but, you know, playing Superman and my song OK at Hostage Square in Israel, actually the night that Iran bombed for the first time. I mean, that experience, again, it's amazing where these songs take you. You know, they have a life of their own. And again, it's kind of the beauty of music that's unique. That it can cross borders, it can inspire, it can shame, it can provide solace, and Superman has done all those things. And I'm just blessed that, you know, at 61 years old, you know, after 30 years, I'm still doing it. People are still buying a ticket, and the songs continue to resonate.
3: And you're about to hit the road once again. And I do want to encourage people to go. I've seen your show multiple times, and it's always just a joy to be there. And you always put together, whether it's just you or a quartet or a terrific band. But what's next for Five for Fighting?
2: And yeah, we hit the road for our fall tour in the Northeast, watching the leaves change, and 6 weeks of Five for Fighting with the best string quartet in the world, Tony winners, Broadway players. And as you said, we have a lot of fun. It's an intimate show, a musical show. We'll tell these stories. We'll show these videos. We always do a song for our troops. But I'm blessed again to do it. And my daughter, Olivia, is opening for me with
3: that's great.
2: Her folk duo, Lace and Lee. So she'll be in the Sprinter with us, selling merch, singing songs. They always bring the house down. So it'll be a family affair.
3: Well, people will love that. Yeah. Bring your whole family, if you're watching this, to go see Five for Fighting. And that's really exciting that she's on the road with you. We'll link everything Five for Fighting and John Andrasik. Thanks again for popping on here. And again, thank you for not only an incredible career and what you do today, but of course the last 25 years, which has gotten us all through a lot. So we appreciate it.
2: My pleasure, bud.
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3: Welcome back to Seculo. It's our last segment of the day. If you do want to call in with your 9/11 thoughts, 9/11 memories, or even what you think the world looks like now into the future, I mean, we know that there has been a lot of hostility. It does feel different, as someone said. It feels very different this September 11th than it did previous years. Give me a call. Last chance to do it on the air today and for the week. 1-800-684-3110. Let's go to Nancy, who's an ACLJ champion. Nancy, thanks for staying on hold. You know, we had John on, so we needed to get through his interview, but I appreciate it. Go ahead.
4: Yeah, well, thanks for taking my call. This is the first time I've been talking to you guys. Are you hearing me okay?
3: We can hear you. Thank you so much, though, for your support, and thanks for calling.
4: Yeah, hey, your caller before that, John Williams, he said it already, that all the airplanes were shut down for like 2 weeks or whatever. And I know earlier you talked about the changes that happened on 9/11, and I just remember looking up in the sky for days and days, a week or two, and no airplanes. Everybody was stranded where they were.
3: Yeah, I mean, Nancy, Will and I both were living in Orlando, Florida at the time. You can imagine, one of the top tourist destinations in the world, maybe the number one tourist destination, at least in the country, is Orlando, Florida. So tourism is what, number one, keeps the economy going. But also, sure, you saw flights coming in and out, and it was gone. You know, the theme parks were closed briefly, and all of that whole city shut down. And it became a real different world we were living in. I mean, we were living in a world that, again, that city specifically we were in was fueled by people coming in and out and it being this tourist idea. And it took years. I mean, we're talking about the future and what things look like now. It took really years to recover from what was 2001, not unlike what happened during COVID, where it took time. And then it was like, you know, people coming in droves because they just wanted to get out of the house and experience life once again. But there was a nervousness about going anywhere. Again, not unlike how it feels right now. But then there was a rebellion against that. Like I said, I moved to New York City. My brother was already living in Washington, D.C. We took upon ourselves to honestly try to get these cities back going. And that's, when I talk about how much I love that city, I mean it. And I really do feel like it's headed in the wrong direction right now. And I'm hoping and praying that something does shift. And there are moments like today that give you that point of view and that reference point to go, oh yeah, that's where we were living in. Maybe we can get back to a point where we could be as unified as we were post September 11th. It feels like a fever dream that could even happen at this point. But you know what? It's not impossible because we saw it happen. And let's not make a global world tragedy be what has to get there. The closest thing you had was probably the month of the COVID-19 crisis, where there was sort of this, everyone was in it together. And then we saw how quickly that all crumbled. And I'd say it got worse than it ever had gotten for people's mental health and worse for people's physical health. And then the fights and the political arguments and the internet and everything that exploded really out of that created even more of this cultural divide. There's no easy answer to fixing it, but we can at least remember a time, oddly enough, where something as horrific as September 11th, thousands of lives lost, created a moment of unity. And we talk about the October 7th crisis, the October 7th attacks in Israel, and how that created that very briefly. Maybe you could say the war in Ukraine created that kind of briefly. And then quickly, America, the world shifts. And we are living in a different kind of society, one that's not as siloed or, you know, as it once was, or not as unified as it once was. It's the opposite of that.
5: Well, and I think also the juxtaposition of what we celebrated just a few months ago in July, the celebratory nature of the 250th anniversary of this country, and now we have the 25th memorial of this horrific attack on the country. There is a very palpable difference, obviously, between the celebration that we had and the mourning that we have. And in both of these kind of landmark anniversaries happening in the same year, I think creates some of that tension that in many ways, though, is good for America to reflect on and to never forget, as we say. I think we should play. This is President Trump speaking at the Pentagon today. J.D. Vance was in attendance at the ceremony in New York, as were the Obamas, the Bushes, as well as the Bidens were there. And the president spoke at the Pentagon, and he said this. This is bite two, and I think that it's just something that we can all take with us as we kind of wrap up the show here.
6: No one can ever prepare for a day like 9/11, but we can always choose to be the kind of nation the world saw in those days after. We can build families like the Stackpoles. We can raise our children to know that their country is good, that their fathers are brave, and that our flag is a symbol of justice and freedom. And we can be a nation whose heroes are not fanatics for an abstract cause. They don't even know really what they're doing. But the kind who race into buildings and give their lives on a Tuesday morning for strangers they've never met.
5: And right there, the embodiment of the post 9/11 spirit that so many of us still remember so freshly, even, and how different it is today. I like that we can be a nation that the world saw in the days after 9/11. I think that is something to strive for, that whole feeling of unity. Even if the disagreements over policy didn't go away, there wasn't a hatred amongst each other, as you see it very, very much on display these days.
3: Yeah, as we wrap up this show, I do want to say thank you for all who have listened and watched today. I know it's a very different kind of show. We did it live for the most part. Obviously, we had special video presentations and that interview with John. I wanted to just spend time. I mean, what else could we really talk about? We discussed this morning. You know, we start prepping this show. What's the news of the day? What's the ACLJ work? What's the angle we can discuss? And there are days like today where there's really no choice. Unless something, you know, huge breaking news happened that we couldn't ignore, this is what we have to look at and remember, again, not only, as I said at the very beginning of the show, not only what we learned, but what we have forgotten. And we heard that in the interview I did with John, where he said, you know, I feel like some of those lessons we have forgotten. But that doesn't mean there's not time. Doesn't mean there's not time to fix and correct. And again, make sure you're educating your families. Make sure you tell your kids and your grandkids about the experiences that came after the September 11th attack. It can get warped. It can get warped into the war on terror and the chaos that followed that. It can get warped into these experiences. Look, I mean, I again, went to Ground Zero within the months of September 11th. You know, I have not been to the memorial. I'll be honest. I haven't been to the memorial. That image of Ground Zero is still very fresh in my head 24 years later, probably at this point, 24 and a half years later. These are not ancient history, but to your children and your grandchildren, they're starting to become ancient history. As Will said, it's looped in with the Titanic. It's looped in with tragedies that happened in history that we all think of as these big events that can be parodied, that can be discussed, that can be made into movies. But the reality of it can get lost in time. So I encourage you to spend some time in an age-appropriate way talking to your family tonight about the experiences, not just of the day, not where were you. I think that always is the discussion. Where was I? Was in class. That was what? No. Talk about really what happened and how it still impacts our lives every day. Keep it fresh on people's minds, at least for today. With that, that's going to wrap up today's show. We appreciate you. We'll be back next week with more on Secula.
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7: News this hour from Town Hall. I'm Keith Peters in Washington. Iran-backed Houthi rebels are claiming new territory.
8: Officials say Yemen's Iranian-backed Houthi rebels have captured a strategic island at the southern entrance to the Red Sea. Celebrations were seen across Yemen after Houthis captured Mayoun. It's their biggest territorial gains in years and could boost Iran's strategy of driving up world oil and gas prices to pressure the U.S. Houthi military spokesperson Yahya Sari says seven military divisions from the Saudi enemy's amassed forces, comprising 38 military brigades, were struck and hundreds of their personnel were killed or captured. Saudi Arabia says it shut down the east-west pipeline as a precaution after it was attacked. I'm Ed Donahue.
7: On the 25th anniversary of the September 11th terrorist attacks, ceremonies were held in New York, the Pentagon, and Shanksville, Pennsylvania, remembering the nearly 3,000 people lost that day. Keisha Aiken Dorisman, who lost her brother Terrence Aiken, says he was killed while working at the World Trade Center.
9: It's bringing back old memories, but I'm glad that everybody is remembering all the ones that were lost, you know. Everybody is missed and loved. It was our younger brother, and we always want him to know that we are always thinking about him.
7: Mississippi police have arrested a man in the death of Tayshia Fortune, a black woman found hanging from a tree last month. Jackson Police Chief Rashal Brackney said at a news conference that police had secured search and arrest warrants for the man and arrested him when they encountered him walking on the street. He was not identified. On Wall Street, a recovery day as the Dow was up by 509 points, the Nasdaq rose 251, the S&P 500 advanced 65, oil near $101 a barrel. More at Town Hall.
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7: UK lawmakers have voted down a bill to allow assisted dying in England and Wales. We hear more on the story from international correspondent Charles de Ledesma reporting.
11: The Terminally Ill Adults End of Life Bill was opposed by 286 members of Parliament, while 270 voted for it. Friday's vote ends a two-year debate in Parliament about assisted dying. The bill proposed allowing adults with fewer than 6 months to live to apply for an assisted death, subject to approval by two doctors and an expert panel. Opponents cited concerns about potential coercion and lack of safeguards. Proponents of assisted dying hoped it would mark the biggest change in social policy in the UK since abortion was partially legalised in 1967. I'm Charles de Ledesma.
7: News and analysis at townhall.com. From Washington, I'm Keith Peters. Worries about the existential risk posted by AI have reached Capitol Hill.
12: Amid growing concerns about the potential for artificial intelligence programs to elude human control, lawmakers are demanding information from OpenAI about the breach of AI startup Hugging Face. OpenAI itself disclosed the attack in July, but Republican Senator Josh Hawley's launched an investigation seeking more detail about it. Well, Democratic Senator Chris Van Hollen is calling on OpenAI to immediately grant federal cybersecurity agencies access to information that would allow them to assess the safety and risks of OpenAI's models. Ben Thomas, Washington.
7: U.S. health officials have declared the largest cyclospora food poisoning outbreak in the country's history over. The FDA said Friday that all recalled iceberg lettuce linked to the outbreak is off the market. More at townhall.com.
13: Foundations of Freedom, a look at America's founding principles and the leaders who shaped our nation.
14: Ronald Reagan understood that preserving liberty required more than defending it. It had to be taught. In his 1989 farewell address, Reagan warned America about the danger of losing its national memory. If we forget what we did, we won't know who we are. Reagan understood that a free nation cannot preserve principles its people no longer understand. Every generation must learn why America's freedoms matter, understand the sacrifices that secured them, and accept the responsibilities that come with self-government. Liberty cannot be simply inherited. It must be intentionally passed from one generation to the next. Because when we fail to teach the meaning of freedom, we eventually lose the will to preserve it. So, are we preparing the next generation merely to inherit liberty, or teaching them why it is worth preserving?
2: 9:30 a.m.

0: And that, ladies and gentlemen, is how we are kicking off our 25th anniversary edition of this program, remembering the Muslim terrorist attacks that were waged on this country on September 11th, 2001. Hello, everybody. I'm Todd Starnes. Welcome to all of our great affiliate stations down the line. We certainly appreciate you joining us today. The voices you heard, the Brooklyn Youth Choir singing just an incredibly moving rendition of the Star Spangled Banner there in Lower Manhattan at the memorial service. You know, it's interesting, and we're going to be taking your calls today, reflecting back on that day. Do you remember what you were doing when you learned that the attacks were underway? And also, what lessons have we learned, and what lessons do we still need to learn as we go through this 25th anniversary of the attacks? I will tell you, one of the more despicable things that we just saw play out on national television, it's an emotional time. People lost loved ones, and they are weeping at the location of where the towers once stood, weeping at the memorial site for family members who have been taken from them. And while all that was happening, Mayor Zohra Mamdani and Alexandria Ocasio-Cortez were seen laughing and giggling. Now, ladies and gentlemen, over 100,000 people signed a petition telling Mayor Mamdani to stay away from the memorial service today. And I told you on this program, the only reason why the mayor wanted to go to Ground Zero was to gloat. And I just can't tell you what a despicable image that was as the camera transitioned for a man who was weeping in tears to all of a sudden see Zohra Mamdani and AOC laughing and giggling like they're at some sort of a party. It's just absolutely reprehensible. So look, we're going to get into all of this, but every year that we have commemorated the 9/11 Muslim terrorist attacks, we've been honored to have one of the very first journalists on the scene who reported on the events of that day. She is featured in a number of documentaries. Let's go to the Patriot Mobile Newsmaker line. Robin Walensky joining us. Robin, 25 years, and you were there to witness it all, and you were the voice on the radio that brought this news to the American people.
1: Todd, it is incredible to me that it has been 25 years. There are moments where it seems like a really long time ago, and then it's moments that I live it every day of my life. I'm sitting in my office and I'm looking to the left at some pictures of me interviewing a survivor from 9/11. And I look at these pictures every day when I work. You know this. You and I work together at Fox News Radio. I had those same pictures on my desk to never forget. You and I have known each other the entire 25 years. And you know, it's kind of like, you know, when someone you love dies, you know, it just never goes away. But there are a lot of lessons to be learned. When we say never forget, my biggest, you know, I've spent the whole week thinking about our interview today. My biggest nugget going forward is that people like myself who were there, who were eyewitnesses to history, who saw people that I thought at the time was furniture going out the window, you know, plane in, furniture and desks out. You know, your eye can only see so far. The Twin Towers stood tall at 1,000 feet. But it was really people crossing themselves, holding hands, jumping to their deaths because the fire was raging inside. Think about that decision, Todd. You and I as coworkers deciding whether to jump out the window or burn to death. This is the horror that radical Islam, Al-Qaeda terrorists, who are very much alive and well in this country, because the last administration opened the floodgates and the door to 25 million people who we have no accounting of who they are. And we're fighting an ideology. And this was the scene that they wanted to create complete chaos and havoc and take down the number one symbol in this country that stood for American might. What building can you name in the United States where you potentially could have taken out north of 25,000 people in one hit. You can't name it because it doesn't exist. So we need to get 9/11 back in the schools, back in the textbooks. It was removed during the Common Core agenda. In the last, 15 to 20 years, it was taken out. They call it Patriots Day. You know, there's all this nonsense. You can't, in Virginia today, Todd, there's news that you can't associate and teach 9/11 and talk about radical Islam.
0: Right.
1: Well, who caused it? Who's behind it? If you're an alcoholic and you can't sit in a meeting and say, hi, my name is John and I'm an alcoholic, you're never going to get better and cured for your alcoholism. And I maintain, I want to make this point, Todd, I don't know how much time we have, but my overarch of the 25 years looking back, I was also in the 93 World Trade Center bombing. And it was the same crowd of radical Islamic thugs that went to topple the towers in February of 1993 in the snow that Friday. And I sat on that snow and filed my reports, and six people were killed when they drove the bomb into the B2 garage in 93. And I maintain, Todd, you are a political program here. There would be no 9/11. It never would have happened had Bill Clinton and then Attorney General Janet Reno come to New York City and said, this is a terrorist attack on America, and we are going to get you, and we are going to exterminate you. Like that one roach you see in your kitchen, you know that there's 20 hiding behind the cabinet. Bill Clinton and Janet Reno never did that. And it makes me angry because there would be no 9/11, period.
0: Yeah. Robin, we're gonna keep you as long as you have time for this hour of the show, because there's a lot to talk about. And I want to go back to that day. It's my understanding that you are actually supposed to be covering an event at Wall Street at the New York Stock Exchange when the attack started. You were a reporter at the time for AP Radio. Take us through what happened and when you got to ground zero.
1: So I was on a phone call at 8:30, the call with Washington, D.C., and my assignment that day was to do what I did on the 10th, on Monday, the day before, which was to cover the volatile stock market. So they wanted me to go downtown to be there for the ahead of the opening bell. And I lived in Manhattan, and I had a car with press plates on it so I could park it, throw it anywhere, and, just go about my day and my business. And I was literally walking out the door, and my TV set flickered, and I was watching ABC. And for those people who know this, ABC used to bang off of the tower, the big tower on the North Tower, Tower 1, that big antenna. So, who wants to watch a flickering TV set at 8:45 in the morning? And I flipped over to the NBC station. And I remember the anchor, her name is Jane Hansen. She has since retired, and she was saying that the plane was in the World Trade Center. And the camera that NBC had mounted on the Empire State Building facing south from the TV live shot, that first shot, you could not see the hole because the hole came in from the Jersey side from the Hudson River. So all you could see was smoke billowing out the building. And I'm on the air, and I could call Washington, and I say to the person who answered the phone, Catherine Luhmann, AP Network Radio, and I'm like, I don't even say my name. I just say, do you see this? And she says, yes, go live and get down there. So I did a live shot, and then while I'm on the air doing the live shot, talking about how there's a possible plane in the building, because I don't like to report on things I can't actually see, the second plane hits the South Tower, and I drop the phone and jump down there. I get down as close as I can to the buildings. Both buildings are on fire. I'm thinking to myself, how in the world are they going to, put this out? All the facts and figures that I had in my head from the 8 years prior from 93, how many people worked in the building, where the governor's office was, Cantor Fitzgerald had the top five floors, windows on the world. All these facts are racing through my head, and I'm on a payphone. I convinced 200 people, because all the cell phone service is out by this point, and I convinced 200 people with an AP Network Radio red and white mic flag, hey, I got to get on the air, and can I borrow this payphone? And I'm literally standing at a payphone with the three sides, so you like can't see anything, right? You're just facing the payphone. And suddenly I hear people screaming, oh my God, oh my God, oh my God. I'm thinking, oh my God, what's worse than, you know, two buildings on fire, right, with planes in them. And I peer around the payphone, Todd, and the South Tower is collapsing in slow motion.
0: Robin, I want to put a pause there for just a moment. We've got to take a break. When we come back, I want you to continue the story. And also, we're going to play some audio. And I also want to get your reaction to what Zohran Mamdani did earlier today as well. Ladies and gentlemen, we're honored to have my dear friend, a longtime journalism colleague at Fox News, Robin Walensky, joining us. She was an AP radio reporter in New York that morning. If you have watched the 2021 documentary 9/11 Inside the President's War Room, one of the best scenes is AP reporter Rita Foley interviewing Robin live on the ground, and it was just, it's a riveting, riveting conversation. We're going to take a break. 901-260-5926. That's 901-260-5926. This is the Todd Stern Show.
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18: this very hour, a quarter century ago, Islamic terrorists murdered 184 Americans right here at the Pentagon. Their co-conspirators had already crashed two planes into two towers in New York. More conspirators murdered innocent Americans aboard an airplane that crashed in Shanksville. But on that flight, Flight 93, Americans fought back, saving this very capital. The first American counterattack of the war. All told, Islamist terrorists murdered nearly 3,000 of our fellow Americans that day, 25 years ago. It's hard to even imagine. These dastardly and cowardly attacks changed America in ways that even the sound of those planes on this day stirs your soul. But it changed America not as the cowards had hoped. You see, their attacks inspired millions to step forward instead and say, "Send me." In the book of Isaiah, Isaiah said, "Here I am, Lord, send me." And in the days that weeks that followed, millions of Americans said, "Here we are, send us." And so we fought foreign wars, a generation of sacrifice, of valor, selfless and steadfast. Even if imperfect, those conflicts were our retribution. And today on this site, we honor the 184 murdered at the Pentagon, warriors and civilians, officers and enlisted, moms and dads, brothers and sisters, whose faces we saw, whose names were read. A flag for each surrounds this venue. We honor the survivors. We honor the first responders who ran toward the flames, heroic firefighters, police officers, and EMTs pulling out the wounded and the fallen out of the rubble and the toxic smoke. Warriors and civilians alike, they stared death in the eye and they did not blink. September 11th, 2001 was one of the darkest days in American history, but evil did not get the last word. It never has, and it never will. 25 years later, America is stronger than ever before, tall and proud.
1: All right, War Secretary Pete Hegseth this morning at the Pentagon service where President Trump was in attendance. And I want to bring back in my dear friend for many, many years, Robin Walensky, who was there, one of the very first reporters to broadcast what was happening in Lower Manhattan. And Robin has agreed to stay on with us for the full hour of this portion of the show. Robin, real quick here, I appreciate Hegseth pointing out we are dealing with Islamic terrorism here, something that even George W. Bush goes out of his way not to say.
21: Yeah, it's sickening and it's a lie, and we need to be telling the truth, because the more we cover it up and the more we sweep it under the carpet, the cancer is going to spread. And that's where we are right now. We have this huge rise of radical Islam. And I will tell you, you know, having been there that day 25 years ago and having visited all the memorials, which we can talk about after your hard break, you know, which is coming up here, I will say that if we don't teach the truth about who caused this and why and how they got away with it, it's definitely going to happen again. We are not fighting an army. We're fighting an ideology.
1: Yeah.
21: And everywhere you look, the Muslim families, they're having, you know, 8 to 11 kids each. I mean, you've got to look around and connect the dots for yourself. I know you talk about this a lot on your program, so your audience is really in the know. But for people on the left who only watch CNN and MSNBC and ABC News, they don't know what's going on. They've never seen the video of the 24/7, 365 over the last 4 years to Trump of the illegals coming in.
1: Robin, hang tight. The heartbreak is upon us. I love it when we have radio people as guests. Robin, don't go anywhere. Folks, 901-260-5926. 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

0: With SRN News, I'm Keith Peters in Washington. U.S. inflation accelerated last month as gas prices spiked in the wake of renewed fighting in the Middle East, underscoring the affordability challenges that are top of mind for many voters as midterm elections near. The Labor Department said Friday that the Consumer Price Index rose 3.4% last month. Saudi Arabia says it shut down a major pipeline a day after it was attacked by drones, and Yemen's Iranian-backed Houthi rebels captured a strategic island at the southern entrance to the Red Sea, opening a new front in the Iran war. The Houthis made their biggest territorial gains in years along the Bab el-Mandeb Strait, one of the world's key shipping lanes. On Wall Street, the Dow up by 509 points, the Nasdaq rose 251, the S&P advanced 65. More details at srnnews.com.
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9: Able. Hello, Americans. I'm Todd Starn. 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
9: If activists have their way, California preschoolers will soon learn something called Black English. The Black Californians United for Early Care and Education is part of a movement to challenge what they call harmful language hierarchies and affirm Black English as a legitimate rule-governed language rooted in Black history and culture. Now, some of you might think I'm pulling your leg here, but to use a phrase literally from Black English, they be serious. Habitually, using the word be and using double negation is part of what is known as African-American vernacular English. KQED reports Black parents don't want their children talking white. It's almost as if California wants to build a modern-day Tower of Babel. That being said, all you homies might want to get all up in homeschooling. My new book, ready to order online, called The Golden Age, How Trump Saved America. 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Good day.
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9: Welcome back, everybody. This is the Todd Stearns Radio Show. Great to have you with us. Coming up a little bit later, Wendy Patrick is going to be here, and Joe Messina out in California, Santa Clarita. Caleb Park, journalist and host of The Good Report with Caleb Park, will be here in just a little while. But right now, we're honored to have my dear friend, a great journalist, Robin Walensky. She was there on 9/11 as the events were unfolding. And you know, Robin, you mentioned something earlier about schools and Fairfax County, Virginia, putting out a notice, a memorandum to every teacher telling them what they can and cannot talk about today. And one of the things they told teachers, you are not allowed to talk about Islam or Muslims today. Meanwhile, in the suburbs of Memphis, Bartlett High School, they posted a bizarre 9/11 post yesterday, saying that instead of commemorating 9/11, it would be a celebration of the 4th of July, Independence Day, which is just insane. The school district has now removed the post after parents complained. But to your point, Robin, they're not teaching kids what really happened on 9/11.
11: No, they're not. I mean, and this, liberalism is a disease as far as I'm concerned. It's a mental illness where these people cannot get their mind around the truth, that the truth is either too painful for them. And I, let me tell you, besides the school systems, Todd, the mainstream media is a big culprit in this big lie. We had it right 25 years ago. I wrote a charity book called Covering Catastrophe, Broadcast Journalists Report 9/11/01. All the money went to charity. You can get it on Amazon. And we did interview all the, you know, reporters in the field, but also news managers who were making split-second decisions when the TV tape, the what's known as the raw video, unedited, was coming into newsrooms in New York and being sent out to the country. And they had to make split-second decisions. Do you show people going out the window, yes or no? And the decision and the moment was the correct one. Yes, show the video. This is what is happening. And this is what these radical Islamists, this is what jihad looks like. And the decision was right back then. But where have you seen that video in 25 years? Maybe you see it once a year on a History Channel documentary if you're looking for it. And the truth about that is how we got into situations like October 7th in Israel with Hamas. This is the same cast of characters of these thugs, radical Islamic thugs committing jihad. And if you don't call it out, it comes back to bite you. And that's why, you know, as I said in the first segment, if we would have taken care of this huge Herculean problem when they tried to blow up and topple the towers back in 1993, February, we would never have had a 9/11. And what concerns me the most, Todd, is that we, in my mind, are still sitting ducks. Has this administration, the second Trump administration, done a better job? Yeah, we've closed the borders and walls work. Ask Israel about it. Walls do work and vetting does work. And you can't have people who we have no idea where they came from and what they're up to and what their intentions are running around. And that's the thing. You know, I'm kind of a, people ask me, you know, about my voting record. My voting record, my top 10 things that I care about when I go to push the lever is homeland security. I don't care about any other issue. I am a singular voter. Whoever is going to protect the country and keep nefarious actors out of here is who I vote for.
9: Yeah, I'm with you on that. And again, we have got to, and I appreciate that they've closed the border. We've got to start ramping up these deportations, and especially when it comes to the Islamic radicals. You know, I don't know how many times over the years I've had members of Congress on the show, Robin, and they say it's not a matter of if, but when the attacks will happen on American soil because of these sleeper cells. Well, my contention is if we know where the sleeper cells are, let's go and get them the heck out of America.
11: Yeah, absolutely. You know, one of the places that, you know, you and I both have, you know, friends, we're not going to name names, who work in this line of work, and the terrorist chatter is always about planes and airports. And our airports, I've said this on the air on a couple of other shows today in the last couple of days, our airports have been turned into, you know, the Mall of America, where you, you know, walk in and get your coffee and your T-shirt and this, that, and the other. And the Israelis have been telling us literally since the 1970s, check yourself at the curb and lock down the actual physical part of the airport. And we haven't done it. And I think that we're sitting ducks. And I'm very nervous when I walk in, when my Uber drops me off at the door and I walk in, until I'm past the gate, I'm kind of, you know, I have complete anxiety because I realize that we're literally sitting ducks in there.
9: Yeah.
11: I think that that's a target. Small airports as well, not just the big ones, not just, you know, New York and Atlanta and L.A., but I'm talking about also the smaller airports can do a lot of damage. Speaking of planes, the one place I encourage your listeners to go, besides the memorial at the Pentagon, besides 9/11 and the museum and the reflecting pools in New York, if you ever get the chance, go to Shanksville. You walk away and you learn one thing, that the people on that plane looked out to the left and the right and knew they were going to die, and they put down that plane and stormed the cockpit in a place where there is literally nothing but fields. I have visited it twice. I was there on the 9-year anniversary with Laura Bush and former First Lady Michelle Obama. There was only a Liberty Bell there. There was no museum. I was there on the 20-year anniversary 5 years ago. It seems like yesterday. There is an incredible moving museum and monument there. And you hear the tapes, the audio tapes. It's not a myth. It's not a legend. You hear Todd Beamer say, "Let's roll."
9: Let's roll.
11: And those 40 people, let me say this, those 40 people did the American thing. They voted. Strangers voting. They took a vote. You talk about exercising your rights as an American citizen. They knew that they were going to die, and that plane was heading to Washington, D.C. to take off the lid of the Capitol. And they voted to storm the cockpit, and that plane went down upside down 500 miles an hour into the earth. When you say ashes to ashes, dust to dust, that is the Shanksville site. It takes your breath away. That is the most untold story of 9/11, are the 40 heroes that saved people on the ground. On the other side of that land is an elementary school.

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2: Throwing candy, distributing candy to passersby. The U.S. government obviously has become increasingly unpopular, particularly in the West Bank and Gaza Strip, because Palestinians feel that the U.S. government has sided with Israel.
3: Okay, enough of that. Robin, yeah. It did happen. People were cheering. The Islamists were cheering all around the world. And again, when you look at the situation with Mamdani, the families did not want him there, not because he was a Muslim, but because he associated himself with people who believed that America deserved 9/11.
4: It's insane. And George Bush, by the way, I was there at the 20th. It was Kamala Harris and George Bush, the son, who headlined the Shanksville commemoration. And he was a Muslim apologist there, too. I mean, again, we're not talking about all Muslims. We're talking about radical Islamic terrorists who practice jihad. This is very different. You know, it's not all whites, not all blacks, not all Chinese. We can't paint everyone with one stroke of a brush, but we are talking about people who are aligning themselves. Look at this candidate, El-Sayed in Michigan, who's running for Senate. That guy associating with Hassan Piker, who is an anti-Semite, the Holocaust didn't exist, or all the Jews deserve to die, all the Americans deserve to die, and it goes on and on. And you have young people who know nothing because they've never read about this in a textbook, and they don't. To my point, they don't see the video on TV even today. Have you seen it on TV today on any of the stations? I've been looking. CNN, Fox, MSNBC. I haven't seen any of the raw video from that day other than people running. You haven't seen people waving, handkerchiefs or anything from the window, begging for help as the fuel is on fire. We're burying the truth, Todd. We've buried the people, and we've buried the truth with them.
3: Mm. Robin, I've got about 60 seconds here. Final thoughts as we go through this 25th anniversary day, looking towards the future where we have the rise of political Islam in this country. Many cities and towns, you hear the Muslim calls to prayer. Our country is changing very, very rapidly.
4: And there's a percentage of people that understand it very, very well, including the president, our current president, all the people who showed up in Dallas, Texas for the GOP midterm convention in the last 2 days. I was kind of inspired by watching that because those people are getting it. But everybody needs to find a friend who's not educated and educate them very quickly, because we're going to be taken over. I think about all of the people that are still suffering today from the cancer, people who are so sick that I know personally, journalists and photographers, Todd, that you and I know personally, that are no longer with us because of the toxins of 9/11. My thoughts today are with those people.
3: Mm. Robin Walensky, a great American patriot. Our audience loves you, and we just appreciate the great work you did on that day 25 years ago and the great work you continue to do now. Thank you for joining us today, Robin.
4: God bless you, Todd.
3: Great lady right there, and she is a ferocious warrior, and we love Robin here on this program. I would encourage you to go and check out her book on Amazon, and again, the proceeds go to charities, but it's a collection of journalists and their reflections of what happened on that day, covering catastrophe on that horrible, horrible day in New York City. All right, we're going to take a break, and when we come back, we're going to open up the phone lines to you. 901-260-5926. You heard what Robin said. Do you share her concerns that we are on the verge of being taken over as a country? 901-

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0: All right, before you buy one more shirt in a bigger size, you got to listen to me. Aren't you tired of hearing all about this peptide, that shot, another medicine, another complicated weight loss plan? It can be overwhelming. You've got the side effects to worry about, questions about long-term health, and half the time, you don't even know what to believe.
2: That's why Calitrin has stood the test of time for almost 30 years. Todd, there's no shots, no stimulants, no complicated routine. You simply take it before bed. It's got a 4.8 rating out of 5 stars for 3 decades.
0: And I'm not talking about something I read. 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

0: You know, I was just thinking, Dylan, most of our crew, most of our team was not even born or were barely born by 9/11 when that happened.
1: Yeah, both people in here except for, you know, just me. I'm the only one. Me and you, Todd.
0: Wow.
1: Yeah.
0: Wow. We're the old fogies.
1: I guess so. I do feel old now.
0: I think about Josh Jones. He was like 1 year old when the attacks happened. What about Ben Dieter? Ben Dieter, what, 2 years old?
1: 2 years old, yeah.
0: 2 years
1: old. I was 2 years old, too.
0: Little Dieter.
1: Yeah.
0: You know, it's interesting. People don't realize exactly how many folks were in the World Trade Center towers on September 11th. They estimate about 17,400 people were in the buildings, which is fascinating because 87% of those people were able to escape out of the buildings once the airplanes hit. I mean, that's just really remarkable. So we're talking about 7,500 survivors in Tower 1 and 7,900 survivors in Tower 2. So they say all total, they believe about 15,400 people escaped from the buildings. That story, you don't hear much about that part of it. But really the work of the first responders getting there and getting those people out of the buildings. I hope when you drive by a fire station today, or maybe you see first responders, you will just say thank you for the work they do, putting their lives on the line. And for me, one of the more striking images was of it was taken on one of the stairwells. And maybe you've seen this. It's a black and white photo. And there's an image of all these people coming down. They're evacuating while the firefighters are coming up. And this young firefighter, he was 23, 24 years old. And he just stares in the direction of the camera. And it's not fear, but it's a realization that this may not end well. And we understand that individual lost his life on that day, that firefighter. Again, they went knowing that they may not come out of those buildings. And that's really what today is about. Remembering the sacrifice, remembering that many, many people, and we talked to one in the Memphis area who called into our local radio station this morning to talk about how what happened on that day led him to join the military. And a lot of young men now in their 30s and 40s, literally the next day, they were in college, they were, you know, in high school. They went and they signed up for the military. It was very reminiscent of what happened once word came out that the Japanese had bombed Pearl Harbor. It was that sort of spirit in America. But let me tell you something. The policies of George W. Bush, who I believe to be a good man, but was not a good president, because his policies of bowing down and really worshiping the Islamist led to a full-blown invasion of this country, where now you have majority Muslim populations, you've got the call to prayer going out in major cities across the country, and that is only going to continue. And now we're waiting what? It's a matter of if, but when. That's what Congress tells us. All right, hang tight, everybody. Hour two of the big show coming up. This is the Todd Stearns Radio Show.
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4: Foundations of Freedom. A look at America's founding principles and the leaders who shaped our nation. Ronald Reagan understood that preserving liberty required more than defending it. It had to be taught. In his 1989 farewell address, Reagan warned America about the danger of losing its national memory. If we forget what we did, we won't know who we are. Reagan understood that a free nation cannot preserve principles its people no longer understand. Every generation must learn why America's freedoms matter, understand the sacrifices that secured them, and accept the responsibilities that come with self-government. Liberty cannot be simply inherited. It must be intentionally passed from one generation to the next. Because when we fail to teach the meaning of freedom, we eventually lose the will to preserve it. So, are we preparing the next generation merely to inherit liberty, or teaching them why it is worth preserving?
5: 9:30 a.m. The Answer. KLUP. Terrell Hills. San Antonio. Conservative talk that you can count on. This is 9:30 a.m. The Answer.
6: News this hour from Town Hall. I'm Keith Peters in Washington. Anthropic says users in Yemen were trying to use artificial intelligence to make more sophisticated missiles.
7: Anthropic says it has blocked the accounts of Claude users in a Houthi-controlled area of northern Yemen who tried to use AI code to develop advanced missile guidance systems. The account users apparently tried to test a guided rocket and returned to the chatbot to find out why it had failed. The Houthis have already used Iranian-made missiles and unmanned submarines. The report suggests the rebels are trying to develop more sophisticated weapons as they fight to seize territory, damage Saudi oil facilities, and attack shipping. I'm Jennifer King.
6: Remembrances of the September 11th terrorist attacks on the 25th anniversary. Correspondent Laura Winters was at Ground Zero reporting on the attack for AP Network Radio. Her reflections.
8: Having reported on the 1993 World Trade Center bombing and the federal trial of the blind sheikh who plotted the terrorist attack, when I saw the second plane slam into the South Tower, I knew radical Islam was behind it. For 8 years, toppling the towers had never stopped being the goal of Al-Qaeda. The images that will stick with me forever, I looked up and at first thought furniture was going out the window. But in fact, it was people from the top floors jumping to their deaths as the smoke and heat from the fire was so intense.
6: Correspondent Laura Winters reporting. U.S. inflation accelerated last month as gas prices spiked in the wake of renewed fighting in the Middle East, underscoring the affordability challenges that are top of mind for many voters as midterm elections near. The Labor Department said Friday that the Consumer Price Index rose 3.4% last month. On Wall Street, the Dow by 509 points, the Nasdaq rose 251, the S&P advanced 65. More at townhall.com.
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6: The Justice Department is suing more states over policies on in-state college tuition benefits.
10: They are the policies offering eligible non-citizens the benefits. Washington, D.C., Hawaii, Arkansas, and Utah are being challenged over their policies offering the in-state college tuition benefits the Trump administration says are illegal, as they make available benefits to non-citizens that are denied to out-of-state Americans. The four lawsuits filed Thursday bring the total number of challenges against so-called DREAM Act policies to 25.
6: Correspondent Bill Alexander reporting. One of the pilots of the Amazon cargo plane that careened off a Miami runway and killed five people repeatedly warned they were coming in too fast, roughly 2 minutes ahead of the collision. That's according to highlights of the cockpit recording that the National Transportation Safety Board released. News and analysis at townhall.com. From Washington, I'm Keith Peters. A Hong Kong court has sentenced three Tiananmen vigil organizers to prison in a national security case. More on this story from international correspondent Charles de Ledesma, reporting from London.
11: Elizabeth Tang, wife of convicted Lee Chuk-yan, who along with Chow Hang-tung and Albert Ho were sentenced of inciting subversion earlier this year, tells reporters, "I think many people are shocked and angry because there were thousands and thousands of citizens who participated in the candlelight vigils in Victoria Park. Even though some people may not attend the vigils in person, they were supportive. So this sentence is also a punishment to those people. The three defendants were charged in September 2021 and have been in custody for years. The case is widely seen as a barometer of Hong Kong's eroding freedoms as Beijing clamps down on dissent. I'm Charles Dillard.
6: 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From Washington, I'm Keith Peters.
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0: All right. That is what's happening right now outside of City Hall in New York City, where apparently protests are erupting and this Muslim guy chanting over and over again, Allahu Akbar, which is, by the way, exactly what the terrorists chanted when they flew the jetliners into the buildings. Now, we have this video over at ToddStearns.com. I'd encourage you to go and check this out. Just an unbelievable scene right now, right outside of City Hall in New York City. If you're not familiar with that area of Lower Manhattan, you're just a block or two away from where the Twin Towers once stood. So a very, very unsettling situation in New York City as this Muslim dude is out there chanting Allah Akbar. Well, I want to go right away to our Patriot Mobile Newsmaker line and say hello to our good friend. She is a Newsmax columnist, great attorney, Wendy Patrick. Wendy, hope you're doing well today.
1: Thank you so much, Todd. Really watching all the coverage, just like you and our viewers.
0: You know, I'm just curious, Wendy, as you, you know, as you do look back and reflect over those 25 years, there is still a lot of anger and frustration that, for example, Saudi Arabia has not been forced to pay up. I know that became an issue during one of the memorial speeches earlier today, but people are really frustrated, and especially with the rise of political Islam in the country.
1: Yeah, you know, people are talking about 9/11 from so many different viewpoints. You know, sometimes the most endearing episodes of sharing that we're engaging in with our friends and our loved ones are the personal aspects. And then when we are done talking about the personal aspects and reliving some of those days, especially ones that lived in Lower Manhattan or had, you know, friends and family that were impacted. One thing I've been involved in recently from a legal perspective in my day job, one of the hats that I wear, is the fund that's being reset up based on the finding of all the documents regarding 9/11 health risks that we're just now finding out about. And this year is a little bit different in that it marks a seventh moment of silence, Todd, which is a specific observance, as you know, that is introduced to basically honor those people, whether they were returning too early to the scene of the terrorist attack because they lived there, whether they were volunteering, whether they were first responders. You know, once the dust settled, the diagnoses began, but they never stopped. And it is true that you have several times the amount of people now that have died from 9/11 related illnesses that died on the day of. And we're talking about that today as well.
0: Yeah, I mean, we're talking, there are some numbers, around 9,000 people right. Have died, and they were the ones who were actually enrolled in this World Trade Center health program. And a number of those, sadly, first responders and specifically members of the fire department there in New York City.
1: Mm-hmm. The deadline is today. If somebody that's in that category, a volunteer or a first responder, hasn't yet registered, and that doesn't mean you need to be seen by a doctor and diagnosed today, but at least register. The fund, of course, runs for many years, but it's that first registration date that's important. One of the reasons I wish that Mayor Mamdani had announced the finding of those now infamous 68 boxes a little earlier to get people in line to decide what they're going to do about it, but I understand there is an online portal which will continue to be added to. So as we remember the solemn day, it's also an opportunity, if somebody is not yet enrolled, to get that done if you fall into that category. Because you're right, Todd, it is also about, you know, so many people lost so much, not just the loss of life, but livelihood, health, wealth, and we can think of so many other things as we all sort of relive today together, those of us that were here and remember it.
0: Wendy, I want to move on to the Republicans. Of course, we're in the throes of a big campaign, midterm elections coming, and of course, the last 2 days in Dallas, which I thought were really phenomenal. I think the crowds were energetic. The speeches were spot on. The reality is not many people were watching. The numbers show that even Fox News did not experience a large bump. And that tells me that this may be, as great as it was, this may be a lost, a lost opportunity because of all the other things that were happening. Charlie Kirk's anniversary, 9/11, and of course, NFL football games.
1: Todd, spot on as always. I could not agree more on all of those points. Here's another thing I thought as I tried to catch the highlights. We work. of people that are that turn out and vote Republican work. I understand Democrats work also. But you talk about the type of enthusiasm that you saw at the conference. I hope at the very least people watched the highlights, no matter what station they were watching, because it was all about energy and enthusiasm. The question and the challenge is, can we translate momentum into math? But I thought that the president speaking on both days, I know I watched the two-hour speech the first night, it was a little more succinct the second night, but it was exciting and it was enthusiastic, and we have to remember what he kept saying is he is on the ballot. Now, I don't know whether we're going to get those $5,000 checks. Maybe, Todd, you can let me know if you get yours in the mail, then maybe the rest of us have a chance. But it really was something to behold, and I think anytime you do something as a first, which this was, it has to have a positive impact in rejuvenating voters to go out and vote in what is just coming up so quickly, less than 2 months. I know that mail-in ballots are already going out. And I know even the president votes mail-in. So whether there are restrictions or not, let's please make sure we get out there and vote.
0: I want to play some audio. I thought J.D. Vance really just did a terrific job last night. Here he is on James Tallarico. Let's take a listen to Cut 41, please.
2: And in Texas, you have Democrats, grown men, who seem to be pretty obsessed with trans children. I gotta say, the president's very good at nicknames, but Tallarico maybe tops the list. But this Tallarico guy, he will not shut up about how there are six genders. He will not shut up about how, quote, God is non-binary. I don't know what the hell that even means, my friends. He won't shut up about having traditional Christian values makes you a bigot. And I gotta say, a guy that age who is so obsessed and focused on transgender children, I don't know about you, but I never want to see that guy's web browser history. It's not a good place. We'd rather be here.
0: Oh, my word. Wendy, look, I think he's doing a great job of illustrating the bizarre weirdness of the Democrats and their candidates.
1: You know, it's true. You know, my PhD is in theology, and the God of the Bible is a he. There's no six genders. He's not non-binary. But regarding the statements that the vice president was making about other candidates, you know, President Trump pulls that off a lot differently and perhaps better. I hate to say that because I don't like to hear anybody calling anybody a name. But it's hard to hear it from J.D. Vance because that's not his shtick. He's normally not in the business of name calling or talking about other candidates. And one of the, I do understand we were in Texas and we had to talk about that race. But in terms of midterm turnout, I think a lot of voters paid more attention and placed more value on the things the vice president said that were more consistent with his vision for America under Republican leadership all across the board, because it may be a closer race in other states. Remember, the president, in his speech, one of the things he highlighted is that he intends to go to every one of those contested districts. Remember, he added maybe more than once. That seems to be a better focus. But I have to say, J.D. Vance is a very calming presence. He's very nice. I really just hope that people in Texas do pay attention to the difference between the candidates.
0: You see, I was paying attention to how much time they were focused on Tallarico. That tells me that whatever polling they're looking at does have Kim Paxton in a bit of trouble. And there are a lot of published polls out there that have Kim Paxton trailing. But the emphasis on Tallarico tells me that they've got a challenge there in Texas, which could be a problem, especially when you've got the Democrat candidate surging in Iowa. We could be watching the Republican majority in the Senate be whittled down just a bit, and God forbid they could end up in the minority.
1: It's true, and it's not just in Texas. And I've been watching those same polls that you have in Texas, and you know, part of the problem, what we're reading, is that you don't have a squeaky clean candidate on either side. in some of these races. Wouldn't it be great, Todd, if people that ran for office just absolutely had nothing in their background that was even controversial, much less even semi-scandalous? But so many candidates have done a lot of things in their past. I'll tell you what one of Tallarico's problems is he's not very good in rehabilitating himself, as we say in the courtroom. When you're impeaching a witness based on something he or she said in the past, they have to do a good job of explaining why they said it and why their views are different today. Well, Tallarico has tried to do that, and I've watched all the footage because, as you can imagine, some of the things he said deeply concern me. I'm not sure whether he's distanced himself sufficiently from his past statements. So I've been watching with great interest. Why hasn't that resulted in more of a margin? I don't know whether the Texas voters don't know enough about both candidates, whether they're watching maybe different polls, but I do agree it was worthy of mention by everybody on that stage, specifically because that's where they held this convention.
0: All right, Wendy Patrick, we're going to leave it there. Always good to hear from you. Wendy, thank you for joining us this afternoon.
1: Thank you, Todd.
0: The great Wendy Patrick. Be sure to follow her, Wendy Lynn Patrick on Facebook and Wendy Lynn Patrick on Instagram. And, of course, you can always read her work over at Newsmax. Oh, I've got to play this audio. This is J.D. Vance, mic dropping some moron who started waving a Mexican flag last night. Cut 42.
3: What the people at home missed is that we just had a protester interrupting us and waving the Mexican flag. Well, my friend, if you love Mexico so much, get your ass over there. I'll buy you the plane ticket.
0: Wow. A little spicy, J.D. Vance. They started chanting USA. Well done. All right, we've got to take a break. When we come back, Charles in North Carolina, Arnez in Memphis, 901-260-5926, our telephone number. That's 901-260-5926. 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
10: All right, welcome back. 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By the way, it is Open Line Friday on top of all the other big stories we're covering today. 901-260-5926. 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Let's go to North Carolina, WSIC, our terrific affiliate there. Charles, what's on your mind?
11: Hey, Todd. Happy Friday to you. Todd, I don't know if you saw it this morning, but I was watching the service in New York City, and there was a they were reading the names of the victims, you know, that had fallen that day. And while they were doing that, there was on the TV, it showed Zoran Mamdani and AOC laughing as those names were being read. They're laughing and they're talking at each other. It's such disrespect to the families. And the families are sitting there crying as the names are being read. And when I saw that, it just hit me that we are people, you know, it used to say never forget. Well, we have forgotten about 9/11. And this Islamification is on full display right now. This red-green alliance and that AOC and Zoran Mamdani is proof positive of that. Did you happen to see that, Todd?
10: Well, yes, we broadcast it and we talked about it in the last hour of the program, Charles, and it's very disgusting. Both of them, both AOC and Mamdani were laughing and cutting up and smiling. And what was so sad is there is a, there's a pool report. So there's one video camera that covers all of the, you know, all of the events. And so it segued from a poor man weeping over the names around one of the waterfalls there at what was once Ground Zero to the two of them yucking it up. And it was just beyond disgusting.
11: It is. And Todd, right here in Mooresville, North Carolina, this past week, I went to a town hall hearing about the construction of a proposed mosque here. There were hundreds of people there, a lot more than there were last month. But we're trying to get this permit revoked that had been issued for the construction of this mosque. And I would say that there was about 80-20, 80% people are against the mosque, 20% were supporting it. But had some conversations, Todd. I had a conversation with a guy named John Michael something, and he's an imam of the largest mosque in North Carolina. And the hate he was spewing, just talking to me, would just blow people away. He was trying to deny that the hijackers were yelling Allah Akbar as they, you know, were crashing those planes. He was trying to deny and saying that it was AI generated October 7th, that never happened. He was trying to deny the Holocaust.
10: Yeah.
11: And I was telling him and to his face that his religion is not a religion. It is a political movement disguised as a religion. And what I have to say is, in the name of religion and freedom of religion, if that requires you to suicide your nation and your culture, you are reading the freedom of religion clause wrong. You know, Christians, Jews, Buddhists, Hindus, they're not out here advocating for the murder of people that do not convert to their faith. But the Muslims and radical jihadists are. And people have got to wake up, and we need to stick together and band together to prevent this. And I put out a post on Facebook where I think we need 10,000 men from Iredell County. We're a county of about 150,000, 200,000 people, to get 10,000 men to give some organizational structure to stand up and try to do something. Because if our elected officials in this county and this town are not going to do anything to protect its citizens and its children, then it's up to us to do it.
10: Charles, keep me updated on that situation, because it is, look, this is a serious issue, and it's impacting every town, every community in America. And if it's not yet, it will. So folks better wake up and understand the dangers that are lurking. And I know that the folks in Texas are dealing with the rise of political Islam there. And it will be coming to your town, folks. You better believe it. Charles, I've got to run, but thank you for calling in. Folks, this segment of the program brought to you by our friends at Newsmax. Midterms almost here. Republicans could be in trouble. Poll showing Democrats leading in key races. Tonight, Rob Finnerty on Newsmax reveals the growing threat from the DSA and radical left. 60 days to go. Finnerty says it's time for the GOP to hit the panic button. President Trump, by the way, has a plan, and Finnerty's covering that plan tonight on Newsmax. Don't miss it. Finnerty, 8 o'clock Eastern. Millions tuning into Newsmax. 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All right, hang tight. We've got Andre in Memphis, Arnez in Memphis, Joe Messina coming up. Your calls as well. 901-260-5926. This is the Todd Stern Show. Back in a minute.

0: With SRN News, I'm Ron Taylor. Saudi Arabia says it shut down a major pipeline a day after it was attacked by drones, and Yemen's Iranian-backed Houthi rebels captured a strategic island at the southern entrance of the Red Sea, opening a new front in the Iran war. The Houthis made their biggest territorial gains in years along one of the world's key shipping lanes. The gains could boost Iran's strategy of driving up world oil and gas prices to pressure the U.S. Several dozen presidential briefing documents have been declassified on the 25th anniversary of the September 11 attacks. These documents detail intelligence gathered about Osama bin Laden and al-Qaeda leading up to the hijackings that killed nearly 3,000 people and upended American national security. Diesel prices in this country hitting another record, yet soaring past $6 a gallon on average as Washington's war with Iran disrupts the world's flow of fuel. This is SRN News.
1: Foundations of Freedom, a look at America's founding principles and the leaders who shaped our nation.
2: Ronald Reagan understood that preserving liberty required more than defending it. It had to be taught. In his 1989 farewell address, Reagan warned America about the danger of losing its national memory. If we forget what we did, we won't know who we are. Reagan understood that a free nation cannot preserve principles its people no longer understand. Every generation must learn why America's freedoms matter, understand the sacrifices that secured them, and accept the responsibilities that come with self-government. Liberty cannot be simply inherited. It must be intentionally passed from one generation to the next. Because when we fail to teach the meaning of freedom, we eventually lose the will to preserve it. So, are we preparing the next generation merely to inherit liberty, or teaching them why it is worth preserving?
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8: 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By the way, we have now posted the video of Mayor Mamdani and AOC laughing and giggling at today's 9/11 memorial service. 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ToddStearns.com. I'd encourage you to go and check out the video right now over on our website. 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Andre in Memphis, Tennessee, listening to us on our flagship station, KWAM, wants to weigh in on the Lindsey Clancy case. Hi, Andre. What's on your mind today?
9: Hey, Todd. How are you doing today?
8: I'm doing good. Thank you very much.
9: I want to get your opinion of how you think the feminists and the liberals are going to react when they find out that the lone holdout juror is a black man.
8: Andre, I've been waiting for this call all day. This is true. It turns out that the man, the one holdout who wanted to hold Lindsey Clancy accountable for killing her three children is in fact a black guy. I'm going to play some audio, Andre. This all came out on CBS Morning News. Cut 47, please.
10: I'm curious about the jurors themselves, because we know it was 9 women, 3 men. What was the age range? What was the racial makeup? I haven't heard any of that. What was it?
11: 70-ish to 22.
10: Mm-hmm.
11: And one person of color, and then everybody else was white. A lot of the jurors had children.
10: Uh-huh. And one person of color, was a person of color a woman or a man?
11: A man.
10: A man. Is a holdout juror a person, a black man?
11: Yes.
10: A black man is a holdout juror?
11: Yes.
10: Well, I have to sit with that for just a second.
8: Andre, that's Gayle King, Oprah's special friend. She didn't know what to say, Andre.
9: No, I know she didn't. You know what, Todd? I'm 65 years old. So I've been experiencing the liberal white view when it comes to black people pretty much all my life. And this is going to infuriate them, because with liberalism, when you're dealing with a black person, you don't think for yourself. You don't pick your own path. You think what we tell you to think, and you act like we want you to act. And this is going to bring it to a head, my friend.
8: Andre, I think you're onto something here. And now, within that context, you know, because these women, these white woke women, were boasting about how they were heckling the guy and goading him and taunting him. All these white women were basically ganging up on the black dude.
9: And what it has the potential of doing is waking up some black people to realize liberals only for black, but you do what we say and you think like we think. I'm enjoying this one, my friend. I'm enjoying this one.
8: You know what? When I found out, I popped up some Orville Redenbacher and got a Dr. Pepper, Andre. All right, my friend. Thank you for calling in. Thank you for listening to KWAM. I want to go right away to our Patriot Mobile Newsmaker line. Say hello to our good buddy Joe Messina, nationally syndicated radio host out of Santa Clarita, California. Joe, I want to get back to the other big stories of the day, but you had this breaking news coming out that the lone holdout in the Lindsey Clancy case turned out to be a black guy.
12: Can you see all those MSNBC, ABC, DFG people just spinning around in the newsroom trying to figure out what they're going to do with this? And I love that long pause when she found out. I mean, they do that all the time. When they get hit with a truth log, they don't know what to do, do they?
8: It really, I mean, poor Gayle King, Oprah's special friend, she had no idea what to do.
12: No, totally lost, because the narrative's already in your head.
8: Yes.
12: They've already got answers and questions lined up that they're going to ask, because they know that that had to be some, you know, white, you know, right-wing white MAGA guy. Had to be.
8: Oh, had to be. No, it was, you know, it was Todd Starnes on the jury.
12: Oh,
8: with his NRA ball cap on.
12: There you go. I like it.
8: Wow. Well, anyway, that throws a wrench into the narrative, and we'll see how that plays out. But I think Andre had it right, you know, that the liberals only like black people when they do what they're told to do. And that's that, as they say. Joe, of course, today, 25 years since the Muslims flew jetliners into the buildings, Mayor Zohran Mamdani laughing and giggling at the memorial today. And a lot of folks just really, really upset over the rise of Islam in this country. What's your takeaway on this 25th anniversary?
12: Well, look, I went to an event this morning. I don't want to say commemorating, but remembering those who gave their lives, the first responders, the ones that simply went to work that day, all those innocent Americans that were working to make their family lives better. And the sad part about it is I was at a school, a lot of young kids, not that they didn't have a clue, they didn't understand truly what had taken place. So it was a great event to get that information up. But for me personally, I remember when it went down. And even today, watching a 5-minute video of what took place and listening to the radio calls back and forth, Todd, I started crying. I started crying because, you know, look at the innocence that the innocent people that were killed. And as far as I'm concerned, watching what's happening today in New York and other places, we've learned nothing. We've done nothing to protect our people. We like to say we did, but in my estimation, watching what's happening and what's being allowed to happen, we've done nothing. And I'm fearful for some of these major cities across the country.
8: Well, I am too. And we had Robin Walensky on for the full hour of the first hour of the show. And she was there. She's a reporter covering 9/11. She thinks like you and I think. And she says that is her biggest thing. When she goes and votes on election day, it's who's going to protect the homeland. And even though we have secured the borders, we've got a lot of dangerous people that are still in this country.
12: You know what's interesting to me is those extremist Islamists, whatever you want to call them, in these cities, in these different cities across the country. Isn't it interesting when Christian men show up and they show up in force and they show up in numbers, they're nowhere to be found, are they? They've retreated into their homes or back under the rocks or back into their caves, whatever it is they're going to. We need to step forward again. We truly, you know, we talk a good game sometimes, but God bless those bikers a few weeks back who showed up in Detroit. Where were all the Muslims then? Where were all those Brotherhood guys then? We can change this, Todd, but we have to not be afraid to do it. We need to step up. We need to be, I'm not going to say violent because that's not what I mean, but we do need to be more aggressive. We do need to be able to speak out more or willing to speak out more to protect our kids, to protect our country.
8: The situation there in Lower Manhattan getting a little heated right now, and breaking news as we cover some of the protests that are erupting, and there are thousands of protesters that are showing up. There are Muslims chanting Allah Akbar outside City Hall in New York City, which is just a couple of blocks over from Ground Zero. Also, a New York City firefighter just unloaded on a pro-Palestinian activist, believe it or not, wearing an Elmo costume. We're going to try to pull the audio of that. But again, I think that the American people are pissed off and they're done. Joe, I think they're done with all of these Islamists.
12: Well, you know, God bless. I hope you're right. When you hear them talking like that, the thing that bothers me also is we've heard them say, death to America. We have to rip down not the administration, but the government. Isn't that against the law, Todd? Am I missing something here? I mean, isn't that considered treason or sedition? I mean, come up with the right word. I don't care. I'm not well educated. But I'm telling you, when you sit there and talk about tearing down this government, tearing down this country, I am sure it goes past freedom of speech. No, at least in my mind, no question about it.
8: Joe Messina joining us on our Patriot Mobile Newsmaker line today. And our telephone number, 901-260-5926. That's 901-260-5926. I want to play some audio. This is back-to-back George Bush. So if we could play cut 52 and then 53.
13: I want you to talk about a couple of those events. You talked about going to the Islamic Center and trying to make sure that our Muslim American citizens knew that we didn't blame them for right. What had happened.
14: I also made it clear that Islam was a religion of peace, not a religion of

0: piece or pieces?
1: Look, I have said this on my show. I have had Muslims on my show, and I've called them out and said to them, look, if you're truly the religion of peace, when you have these acts of violence, where is the group of you that will come out and say, that's not the God I believe in?
0: Yeah, where are they?
1: Religion I belong to. If you would do that, you would take guys like me, you would take our temperature down quite a bit when it comes to, you know, listening to what you're speaking and what you're saying. So I have to believe that it has to be a religion of, I won't say of war, but definitely of violence at this point. At least that's what we're seeing, right? We don't see Christians, even those Christians that went to Detroit and some of the other cities, they were walking the streets with crosses. I don't know if you saw all of that. I didn't see any of them beat anybody up. I didn't see any of them go after any of the maybe non-Christians there and start pounding on them. I didn't see that happen. I saw a group of Jews get together over in New York City, you know, come together. I didn't see them going to beat anybody up or hurt anybody. So if what I'm watching and what I'm seeing, not just on the internet or and on TV and other places, is a reflection of your religion, then yes, you know, you're a religion of war. You are a religion of death and destruction.
0: Well, let's take a listen to Ilhan Omar. This is how she described what happened on 9/11. Cut 48.
2: Because here's the truth. Here's the truth. Far too long, we have lived with the discomfort of being a second-class citizen. And frankly, I'm tired of it. And every single Muslim in this country should be tired of it. CARE was founded after 9/11 because they recognized that some people did something.
0: Boom, right there, stop. So some people did something. That's, you know, some people did something. What are you going to do?
1: Oh, my God. I can't drink enough to have that make sense. I mean, in all seriousness, right? And for her to sit there and say that they've been treated like second-class citizens, then don't act like it. Don't take the stuff from the country you left for a better life and institute that where you're at. Look, and I mean this, I'm sure there are a lot of good Muslim people out there that just want to live their lives. Just like, you know, we have Christians that go to church, what, twice a year? I mean, we have some of those in every religious belief. But here's the deal. When you come into these neighborhoods and they turn into ghettos, and I'm going to call them ghettos, you know, you come in there, you rip them down. What do you expect us to think? Your actions are showing us what you believe. And I'm going to make one distasteful comment here, and I hope you guys take it in context. You cannot tell your wife how much you love her as you're beating her. Okay? Doesn't work. It makes absolutely no sense. You can't move in these communities and talk about being second-class citizens and ripping those communities down to second- and third-class levels. It doesn't work.
0: No, it doesn't work. It doesn't work. Joe, we're going to have to leave it there. We appreciate your great comments today. And again, joemessina.com, ladies and gentlemen, is the website, all things Joe Messina. And you can get information on how to listen to his great show as well. That's joemessina.com. All right, Joe, my friend, have a great weekend.
1: God bless, Todd. Be safe.
0: All right. 901-260-5926. That's 901-260-5926. Let's go to Daryl in Kansas. Daryl, what station are you listening to?
3: Well, I'm listening out of Liberal, Kansas. I don't remember the call letters or numbers, but it's the AM station out of Liberal, Kansas.
0: Well, we're excited to have you calling in from Liberal, Kansas. Daryl, what's on your mind today?
3: Well, today's Remembrance Day, Todd. And I'll be honest with you, I wept this morning. And I'm thinking, you know, we still have enemies within America. And those enemies are in the Democrat Party. And, you know, it's like, holy cow. You know, what are we going to do?
0: Daryl, I think we've got a lot of people in this country, many of them elected to office that don't have America's best interest at heart. And I think we're seeing that. And I think that's one of the reasons why people are very concerned when politicians are dismissive of what happened 25 years ago.
3: Yeah, but to some of the stuff that's going on today in today's real world, I mean, we have enemies in the Democrat Party.

0: What are we going to do?
1: Well, vote Republican, Daryl. That's one thing we can do. And I would encourage everybody to get out and vote. I know you guys have some pretty significant races there in the state of Kansas. And got to make sure that you get Republicans elected. So, Daryl, my advice, get out and vote. My friend, we're going to have to leave it there. Thank you for listening to us, Daryl. You give us a call back, 901-260-5926. Hang tight. We're going right to the phones.
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1: 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I mean, I love them. 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And I've got a friend that's coming over here. I'm giving her a little bit for her to go try.
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3: All right, it is Open Line Friday. We've got Joe in Liberal, Kansas, listening to us on the great KSCB radio. Hi, Joe, what's on your mind today?
16: I was just going to comment on the Mandami AOC laughter at the remembrance ceremony.
3: Yes, what do you make of that?
16: I think it's despicable. But my comment, the New York voters voted for that, and it reflects upon them.
3: Joe, and I guess you have
16: getting,
3: to... Yeah,
16: they're getting what they voted for.
3: You're exactly right, Joe. They're getting what they voted for. And so I'm sorry, I don't... Well, I do feel sorry for a lot of the folks there that maybe live on Long Island. They're not in New York City proper, and they're probably, you know, they probably vote Republican. But if you're voting Democrat in New York City, Joe, to your point, You get what you vote for.
16: It whether they were Democrat or Republican voters, if they voted for those people, it reflects upon them. And may God have mercy on them.
3: Joe, well said, my friend. A lot of common sense there in the heartland. Joe, thank you for calling in. Thank you for listening. And give us a holler back one of these days. KSCB, great affiliate out there. Let's go to Memphis, Tennessee, and say hello to James, listening to us on KWAM. Hi, James. What's on your mind?
8: Listening, Todd. I heard something on the radio, on TV last night, and I wanted to verify it with you because and I verified it with my grandchildren who are in high school and college that I heard last night that the major networks own all the or a great majority of the footage of the whole event, as well as any analysis of the whole thing that went on. And we never get to see it until the anniversary date, you know, today's date. And I asked the kids, if they were ever presented it in high school or college, in any history classes, and they haven't.
3: Now, I haven't heard that. I do believe, though, that they're not showing this in the schools. I have no doubt about that. Copyright is part of the story, but the networks generally, and I do remember this, after 9/11, the network head honchos got together and decided they were not going to show those planes flying into the buildings. They made that decision. But there's a lot of other video and material out there that would not be covered, you know, under copyright, James. James, I hate to do this. The music means I've got to scoot out of here, but thank you for calling in. Schools, I have no doubt about that. Copyright is part of the story, but the networks generally, and I do remember this, after 9/11, the network head honchos got together and decided they were not going to show those planes flying into the buildings. They made that decision. But there's a lot of other video and material out there that would not be covered, you know, under copyright, James. James, I hate to do this. The music means I've got to scoot out of here, but thank you for calling in. But there's a lot of other video and material out there that would not be covered, you know, under copyright, James. James, I hate to do this. The music means I've got to scoot out of here, but thank you for calling in.

0: The House may go, and control of the Senate is up for grabs. 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Tallarico, El Sayed, AOC, Bernie Sanders. Finnerty reveals President Trump's secret plan to fight back and what you can do to help him. Don't miss Finnerty tonight at 8 p.m. Eastern on Newsmax. 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
1: The Trump administration is ordering states to hold on to 2024 election records.
2: The Justice Department sent letters to 29 states and the District of Columbia to preserve records from the 2024 election. It's part of the Trump administration's campaign to force states to turn over detailed voter records despite repeated court losses, information that could be used to check citizenship status. One letter informs Utah Lieutenant Governor Deirdre Henderson, who is a Republican, that she is under investigation and subject to ongoing litigation over the state's failure to turn over statewide voter registration lists. The Justice Department declined to elaborate on the nature of the investigation. Ben Thomas, Washington.
1: A New York jeweler, Kamran Hekmati, has been released from prison in Iran, but he is prohibited from leaving the country. Breaking news and analysis found at townhall.com. A major AI research and development company says it took steps to stop its product from being used for harmful purposes.
3: Anthropic says it has blocked efforts by bad actors to use its artificial intelligence models for malicious activities such as cyber attacks, surveillance, and research that could have led to biological weapons. Anthropic said Thursday it found signs of misuse despite adding stronger safeguards in its latest models to restrict research for things like biological misuse. The company says its researchers have blocked threatening actors from spyware vendors to state-sponsored spreaders of propaganda. Bob Agner reporting.
1: Inflation accelerated last month as gas prices spiked in the wake of renewed fighting in the Middle East, underscoring the affordability challenges that are a top of mind for many voters as midterm elections near. The Labor Department said Friday that the Consumer Price Index rose 3.4% last month. More on these stories at townhall.com. I'm Ron Taylor.
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0: everybody. Welcome to the Todd Starnes Radio Show. Great to have you with us. Today, 25 years since Muslims flew jetliners into buildings in New York City, in Washington, D.C., at the Pentagon, and in a field in Pennsylvania. They did so while chanting Allahu Akbar, and they did so in the name of the religion of peace. And today we are remembering. And let me just say that we're watching things unfold in Lower Manhattan, where a guy by the name of Jake Lang has been holding a massive demonstration against the Muslims. Thousands of people are in the street. Just moments ago, we had this this audio from a guy chanting outside of City Hall, chanting Allahu Akbar, just a few blocks away from where the Twin Towers once stood.
1: Allahu Akbar! America first, that is real first! Allahu Akbar! Allahu Akbar! Allahu Akbar! Allahu Akbar!
0: All right, while that was going on, you've got a lot of Muslims out there, and a New York City firefighter almost went to war with a guy dressed like Elmo waving a Palestinian flag. Dylan, I understand we had to clean this up a smidge.
2: Just a smidge.
0: All right, let's. You're going to hear the firefighter giving the Muslim a piece of his mind.
1: Palestine, we don't want you here. And take it over. Take Madani with you and AOC and Hochul. Take them all. They're all no good. You don't know good. That's right.
0: I think we got the gist of it, though. It's tensions are a little high right now. And I think there are just thousands and thousands of people. And keep in mind, many of the people who died on 9/11, they lived in places like New Jersey, Staten Island, which is very conservative, Long Island, which is very conservative, Republican area. And they would commute in. So you're dealing with a lot of conservatives that are just enraged right now over the way Zohran Mamdani has handled all of this. We've got the video right now on ToddStarnes.com. As a matter of fact, Mamdani is laughing and giggling with AOC at the memorial. Who does that? Mamdani should have known. And by the way, this is all intentional. He went there to gloat. That's all he did. He went there to gloat. Otherwise, he would have condemned all of the people that he surrounded himself with, calling for the destruction of America, death to America, saying that America deserved 9/11. You remove those cancerous people from your life, but instead he has elevated them. And that's why those people are upset. I mean, I do not blame them one bit. All right, let's go to the phone lines here, 901-260-5926. It's Open Line Friday. Let's go to North Carolina. Kristen, listening to us, wants to weigh in on J.D. Vance's speech last night. Hi, Kristen, what's up?
3: Hi, Todd. It's so good to talk to you today. I will say it has been a super heavy week considering the anniversary of 9/11 and also of Charlie Kirk's assassination yesterday. My generation, Gen Z, we lost our Stephen. He was martyred. But someone who loved J.D. Vance was Charlie Kirk, and he championed him. And last night at the RNC, when J.D. made his speech, I knew exactly why Charlie Kirk was one of his biggest opponents. Each time I hear the vice president give a speech, I understand the excitement that he had for him. And personally, I really do look forward to his political future as a leader in the Republican Party. And I would love to see a Rubio Vance ticket. I don't know about you. I don't think JD's quite ready for the presidency, but I would love to see a Rubio Vance ticket.
0: I think it would be a terrific ticket. And I think Rubio has really demonstrated the chops he has to be the next president of the United States. And look, the good news here, Kristen, I think there's a good deep bench of possible Republican candidates, but a Rubio Vance ticket, that's a pretty exciting combo platter right there.
3: Yes, I would totally agree. And I can't help but wonder if they are going to push J.D. as the front runner, which only the Lord knows what's going to happen with that. But I would be happy to support him even if that were to happen. And I just really look forward to the Republican Party's future. I think we're making some strides.
0: I'm with you there, Kristen. I'm excited to hear your excitement about that. And you're right. It has really been a tough week. There's just a lot of heavy stuff going down. And, you know, the good news is that we have persevered. And again, I go back to the message in the Golden Age that Trump saved America from a great darkness and evil. And we've just got to make sure that after Trump leaves office, that we are standing in the gap and we're fighting that darkness and that evil.
3: Absolutely. As you just said, Todd, it's about fighting the darkness. And you and I, both as believers, know that our battle is not against flesh and blood, but against the wickedness and against Satan, our ultimate enemy. So may God put a warrior in office that's going to war against the dark forces.
0: I love that. Kristen, what a great word on this Friday. Thank you so much for calling in and have a great weekend. I want to play this real quick from J.D. Vance. We're going back to the phones, 901-260-5926. That's 901-260-5926. This is J.D. Vance last night at the Republican Midterm Convention. Cut 43, please.
4: Who aren't always sold, and I want to speak directly to them, not to the faithful, but to the people who are still making up their minds. The people on the margins, the people who are still a little unsure who they're going to vote for. Some people who love some of our policies but maybe don't agree with others. Young men, many of whom felt inspired by Charlie Kirk but are unhappy with some of what has happened in the wake of his death. And I want to speak directly to that group because I think Charlie is a great example of how to disagree but still participate in the work of saving this country. Charlie, ladies and gentlemen, was dedicated to this movement and this country. He loved, and I do mean loved, the President of the United States. But in the 8 months or so that we were in office before Charlie died, I talked to him a lot, almost every day. And Charlie was still a free thinker with his own principles and views. He did not always agree with us. Let me just give you one example. Charlie hated war. Whether it was Europe or Africa, the Middle East, he didn't care. He just hated war. That was his view. Now, of course, there are people who love what we've done and people who don't. I'm not here to litigate the disagreements between Charlie and some of the people that he disagreed with. But what I'm asking you to do is do what Charlie did. Do not throw the baby out with the bathwater. Don't give the country over to a bunch of crazy people because you happen to disagree with us on a policy issue here or there. Look, I'm not asking anybody to agree with me on every single issue. I'm not asking anybody to agree on every single policy of the administration. What I am asking you to do is to recognize the contrast with the radicals and recognize the achievements of the last 18 months. We have done a lot, my friends, and we can do a lot more if we fight together.
0: Yeah, we can. And again, this is why I wrote The Golden Age, How Trump Saved America. Honest to goodness, folks, go buy this, buy two copies and give it to somebody who's still undecided. As soon as they get past chapter one, they're going to be heading to the ballot box on election day. That's how definitive this book is about the great successes of our president. All right, let's get back to the phones. 901-260-5926. Larry, Ocala, Florida, WOCA. Hi, Larry. What's on your mind?
5: Well, I think the only thing better than Vant Rubio would be maybe McCain Romney. You know, if you're talking swamp, baby, there's the swamp, you know?
0: Wait, who's this? So you're saying Rubio and Vance are the swamp?
5: Are you saying they're not?
0: Well, no, I'm asking you a question here. So you made the comparison. So you're comparing Rubio and J.D. Vance to Mitt Romney and John McCain. How do you make that? How do you make that leap?
5: Because they all done the same thing. Nothing.
0: What do you mean by that? What do you mean by nothing?
5: Okay, so they've protected pedophiles. They've not released any of the information. They've not prosecuted one Democrat. They repealed Obamacare 43 times. And until someone would sign it, and then they wouldn't do it. They passed a big, beautiful bill. They have done literally nothing that a Republican stands for. And you guys sit there and act like that they're doing what they promised in the campaign. They literally did not. No new wars. We're at war. Look at the gas prices. The reality is, if we were to make this country a little bit worse by voting Democrat, we might actually motivate people to stand up and some, create some change that we need.
0: All right, so who's your candidate, Larry? Who do you support?
5: Well, here's the deal. My best candidate would be Thomas Massie. However, voting for Libertarian, voting for Thomas Massie, voting for some other person, third party like that, solves no problem. We need to send a message to these Republicans. We are tired of being lied to. And vote Democrat so that they get the message. Firing the Republicans at this point is way more important than any other thing. Republicans not listening to us is our problem. It's kind of like if you owned a home and you had a security system and you lived in a bad neighborhood and you knew the crooks were going to break in your house. But you've got a security system to try to prevent that from happening. The Republicans being the security system in this case and the Democrats being the crooks. When the Republicans let the crooks in to steal from you, whose fault is it? Who would you blame?
0: Larry, it's a rhetorical question, but go ahead and finish your thought.
5: Of course you blame the Republicans. Now, do you fire the
0: too much of a pause there, Larry. You got to get to it. All right, Larry, go ahead. Go ahead. Finish your thought.
5: There's nothing funny about this. This is not a joke. You're like Mondami laughing about 9/11.
0: Larry, don't be an idiot. Okay, please don't go down that path today. I'm really not in the mood. I'm nothing like Zohran Mamdani. Larry, you called into the program and you compared J.D. Vance to John McCain and Mitt Romney. That's not only laughable, it's ridiculous, Larry. It really is. So I'm going to tell you what, Larry, we're going to let you go. We're going to let you cool down, and maybe next week you can call back into the show. But don't be trying to compare me to Zohran Mamdani. Give me a break. And again, look, Larry is not wrong. The Republicans have done diddly and squat. That's why they had to have a midterm convention. And now Trump is trying to convince everybody to make this election cycle about him and not the do-nothing Republicans in Congress. I get that. But again, to come out here and somehow say that Marco Rubio and J.D. Vance are like Romney McCain, come on. Let's get real. 901-260-5926, our number. That's 901-260-5926. 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
0: All right, let's get right to the phones here. 901-260-5926. Keith in the Woodlands, Texas, listening to us on Patriot Talk 920. Hi, Keith. What's on your mind?
25: Hey, you know, I guess what I'm... Whenever I hear people start to spew things out of emotion and they haven't done any research, they tend to be criticizing and using what the mainstream media is saying, which the past callers seem to be doing. Number one, they released the Epstein files after the Biden administration held it for years. The Biden administration was trying to use it as a political platform to for lawfare. We've had tax reform, the One Big Beautiful Bill. We've had the Trump accounts for minors. We've had the business and manufacturing relief. We've had Crypto and Financial Regulation Genius Act. We've had the Lake and Riley Act and law enforcement measures. We've done fantastic at the border, which was a huge part of the election. We've had interdiction policies about the wall. We've had energy permitting platform reform, and the Speed Act. In the Permit Act, we've had federal spending rescissions. We've had public land access.
0: And it goes, exactly. So, Keith, to your point, the administration has done a lot. Now, some of the big signature things have yet to be accomplished, but the point is the president has been able to accomplish quite a bit. Whoops, did we lose Keith? Oh, we lost Keith. Keith, sorry about that, my friend. 901-260-5926. Keith was on a roll there, but it's true. The president has accomplished quite a bit in this country. This story out of Connecticut has really got me riled up here, folks. So this is from Summers, Connecticut. A guy by the name of Aaron Gaddis, he's the pastor of an apostolic church. So he's a minister of the gospel. And he saw an ad, a help wanted ad, for the local school district. They were looking for an assistant principal. So Pastor Gaddis goes out and applies for the job. They do the interviews. He passes with flying colors, and they hired the guy to be the assistant principal at the high school there in Summers, Connecticut. And he was doing, by all accounts, a really good job as the assistant principal. But then videos began to surface, and they're not the kinds of videos you think would get somebody in trouble, but they got the pastor in trouble. Those videos were sermons that he delivered from the pulpit of his local church. And these sermons covered issues like sex and gender and what the Bible has to say about these issues. So somebody got wind of this. They sent the videos to the school board. And now all you know what is breaking loose in Summers, Connecticut. So what we can tell you is this. Pastor Gaddis has been suspended. He's been removed from his job as the school board investigates. They've already held a closed door meeting. And they put out a statement after this meeting saying that they stand firmly committed to get this inclusiveness, tolerance, and acceptance. But clearly that does not apply to any Christians who might be employed by the school district. So anyway, the school says, again, Pastor Gaddis has been removed from his job. He will not be working at the high school until further notice. So apparently in Summers, Connecticut, you cannot work for the school system unless you pledge allegiance to the rainbow flag. Now, what does that tell you, ladies and gentlemen? Hopefully, Pastor Gaddis is going to get himself a good religious liberty attorney and fight whatever is about to come his way, because it certainly looks as though the school district is going to permanently give this pastor the heave-ho. That is just unacceptable. And again, going back to what I wrote about in the Golden Age, President Trump standing up and defending religious liberty in this country, it's not a one-time deal. Every generation has to fight for freedom, and we're going to have to hope and pray that the good Christian people in Summers, Connecticut, rise up and put a stop to this nonsense. I mean, that's just crazy that this guy could be out of a job simply for preaching a sermon. 901-260-5926 is our telephone number. That's 901-260-5926. Coming up, we're going to wrap things up this week with a little bit of good news. Our good friend Caleb Park joining us, journalist and host of The Good Report with Caleb Park. That's coming up in just a moment. In the meantime, be sure to head over to our website and take full advantage of some free products we have, our newsletter, our app, and also our podcast. You're going to be able to get all three of those resources free of charge. All you have to do is go to ToddStearns.com. We'll be right back, everybody.

0: With SRN News, I'm Ron Taylor. Saudi Arabia says it shut down a major pipeline a day after it was attacked by drones, and Yemen's Iranian-backed Houthi rebels captured a strategic island at the southern entrance to the Red Sea, opening a new front in the Iran war. The Houthis made their biggest territorial gains in years along one of the world's key shipping lanes. These gains could boost Iran's strategy of driving up world oil and gas prices to pressure the United States. Several dozen presidential briefing documents have been declassified on the 25th anniversary of the September 11th attacks. These documents detail intelligence gathered about Osama bin Laden and al-Qaeda. Diesel prices in this country has hit yet another record, soaring past $6 a gallon on average as the war with Iran disrupts the world's flow of fuel. The national average of nearly $6.06 is up from $5.85 last week and $3.71 from this time last year. This is SRN News.
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3: Foundations of Freedom, a look at America's founding principles and the leaders who shaped our nation.
4: Ronald Reagan understood that preserving liberty required more than defending it. It had to be taught. In his 1989 farewell address, Reagan warned America about the danger of losing its national memory. If we forget what we did, we won't know who we are. Reagan understood that a free nation cannot preserve principles its people no longer understand. Every generation must learn why America's freedoms matter, understand the sacrifices that secured them, and accept the responsibilities that come with self-government. Liberty cannot be simply inherited. It must be intentionally passed from one generation to the next. Because when we fail to teach the meaning of freedom, we eventually lose the will to preserve it. So, are we preparing the next generation merely to inherit liberty, or teaching them why it is worth preserving?
5: Hello, Americans. I'm Todd Starnes. Stand by for news and commentary next.
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5: If activists have their way, California preschoolers will soon learn something called Black English. The Black Californians United for Early Care and Education is part of a movement to challenge what they call harmful language hierarchies and affirm Black English as a legitimate rule-governed language rooted in Black history and culture. Now, some of you might think I'm pulling your leg here, but to use a phrase literally from Black English, they be serious. Habitually, using the word be and using double negation is part of what is known as African-American vernacular English. KQED reports Black parents don't want their children talking white. It's almost as if California wants to build a modern-day Tower of Babel. That being said, all you homies might want to get all up in homeschooling. My new book, ready to order online, called The Golden Age, How Trump Saved America. 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
5: All right, welcome back, everybody. This is the Todd Starnes Radio Show. Let's go right away to the Patriot Mobile Newsmaker line. Say hello to our good friend, the great journalist, Caleb Park, host of The Good Report with Caleb Park. Caleb, I am shocked here. C-SPAN, of all the media outlets, C-SPAN actually posted the coverage of Zohran Mamdani and AOC laughing and giggling together at today's solemn memorial service. By the way, we have that video up on our website, toddstearns.com. Caleb, I got to tell you, I'm surprised they did that. But wow, what a bad look for the mayor.
8: Yeah, Todd, I actually saw it on your website. That was the first place I was able to see it. And it really is shocking. And, you know, it's interesting because Zohran Mamdani is the city's first Muslim mayor. He's also a millennial. He is 1 year younger than me. I was 10 when the towers fell, and I remember that so well. And I think the shocking part too was you had families demanding that he not be there for the reading of the names, and then C-SPAN showing this footage of this man literally weeping and then panning over and showing him and AOC yucking it up, laughing. It's not a good look, especially for somebody that has just maligned and associated himself with some really troubling people. And yeah, that was really shocking to me too. And
5: the lack of awareness and the optics here. I still think everything that he does is intentional, and I think he wanted to thumb his nose at the 9/11 families, and they knew what he was going to do. That's why they didn't want that guy there. And so now here we have the video evidence.
8: Yeah, Todd, it does feel intentional because obviously, you know, he knew with all the headlines, the New York governor saying he should be there. He knew that he was going to be on camera the whole time and that people would be watching him, especially those families.
5: Mm. It's just heartbreaking. You know, we had a Gen Zer call in from North Carolina just a little while ago, and she was just making note of how heavy this week has been with the anniversary of 9/11 and, of course, the one-year anniversary of the assassination of Charlie Kirk. And Caleb, again, over at toddstearns.com, we have video of hundreds of students having a party to mock Charlie last night at the University of Tennessee, Knoxville. This was happening at university campuses all over the country. What do you make of that?
8: Todd, I think the most shocking thing about this is how mainstream it is. And, you know, one of the girls that debated Charlie Kirk in YouTube videos on Jubilee, she posted a video of herself doing an outfit change on TikTok with the audio of when he was shot and using that bullet sound to change for the outfit. And she said, "This is how I mourn." A year ago, she said, you know, we should condemn all gun violence. It's shocking to see how much a year ago when Charlie was shot, how it seemed like we were going to have this unity, that people were going to come together. Yes, there were people celebrating, but it's shocking to see how mainstream it's become. I don't even know if it's just on the far left anymore in Gen Z. I think it's become something that people in the middle, that, you know, Gen Zers will be just kind of laugh about because it's like an internet meme, and it's disgusting. It's really sad. And I think that's why we have to share the stories, like with 9/11 and with Charlie Kirk. You and I got a chance to, you know, you introduced me to Charlie Kirk years ago. I don't know if you remember that moment. It was at a Christian conference, and I just remember thinking how tall he was and how ambitious he was, thinking like, this kid is really going to go places. And just seeing, you know, throughout his career, I think reminding people like he was a real person, and just how this impacts, you know, his kids are still alive, his widow, you know, and there's people that are part of his organization. I think we need to be sharing stories and letting people know, you know, yes, we live in an internet age where people think that they can just say what they want from behind a keyboard, but it actually impacts people. And it's a disturbing trend that I think we've seen, and I think we have to do something about it and change it. And yeah, it's the mainstream, like you said, that it's happening at a university and that people are posting these videos online and getting clicks. And, you know, it's weird too that social media is not cracking down on it, that yeah, people are able to celebrate it and just go on with their lives. They're celebrating an assassination, a murder. that was very public, and I think it impacted us all in a very, impactful way.
9: Caleb Hart joining us on the Patriot Mobile Newsmaker line today. Caleb, I know you have been following the Lindsey Clancy story, and the great irony of ironies, we now know a little bit more about that lone male juror, the guy I'm calling Chuck Norris, who who ended up, doing the right thing. Here's Oprah talking about it on her podcast, Oprah talking to one of the woke feminists on the jury. Take a listen.
10: And the other thing that I would just be remiss to not say is I hope this never happens again. We know statistically it really will.
11: It will.
10: I want us to have the same passion for people who don't look like Lindsay, who don't have her same access. Yeah. Yeah. Yeah. Who don't have her same access and education, her melanin, her privilege. There are women of color sitting around this country in prisons for this same thing that we've never heard of. And I just want to remind us to have the pink shirts and the energy for them as well.
9: So it turns out that one of the individuals was the black guy, the lone holdout juror, a black guy. And that just kind of flies in the face of the narrative here. And I want to play this audio. This is from CBS when Lindsey Clancy juror Paula Devlin spoke out. Cut 47, please.
12: I'm curious about the jurors themselves, because we know it was 9 women, 3 men. What was the age range? What was the racial makeup? I haven't heard any of that. What was it?
13: 70-ish to 22.
12: Mm-hmm.
13: And one person of color, and then everybody else was white. A lot of the jurors had children.
12: Uh-huh. And one person of color was a person of color, a woman or a man?
13: A man.
12: A man. Is a holdout juror a person of a black man?
13: Yes.
12: A black man is a holdout juror?
13: Yes.
12: Well, I have to sit with that for just a second.
9: Look, Caleb, Gayle King literally turned white when she heard that news.
8: It's a bit of a poetic justice here, Todd, because it's like ever since the trial, this guy has been maligned. He was maligned by the defense. He was maligned in the mainstream media. And now all the jurors were coming out and speaking ill of him. And then she asked the question. And, she went fishing and she pulled something she really didn't want to pull. And so I think, I have to sit with that. It's like, oh man, she really was not expecting that. And she's like, okay, well, which side do I pick now? Do I pick, do I pick my brother over here? Do I stand with my brother, or, do I need to stand against him and stand with the dreaded, white liberal pink shirt ladies, that they've been parading around for us to watch over the last couple weeks? And yeah, I think this is, ultimately, the race shouldn't matter. It should be the facts of the case. And ultimately, we need to remember the 3 children who were brutally murdered by their mother. And so I think of all the things, this seems like a little bit of poetic justice, but ultimately, we need justice for those kids. And the fact that they're talking about this is right. Going to happen again, I think we've got bigger issues in this country, Todd, that this be normal. We should not be expecting mothers to kill their children. I think we have a huge issue in our country, and I don't know what the answer is, but we've got to do something about this. This is definitely not okay.
9: Well, no doubt a conundrum for Gayle King over at CBS, Oprah's special friend. So we'll see how that that plays out. Caleb Park joining us on our Patriot Mobile Newsmaker line today. Caleb, we got to end on some sort of good news here. I feel more depressed.

0: this. A United Airlines flight attendant named Monique, she went viral this week because a new mother was falling asleep on a flight, and her baby was about to fall off of her lap, and Monique ran up, caught the baby, and took her away and said, you know, go back to sleep, get some much needed rest, and I'll sit up here. And it's just an adorable photo of her holding the baby and just doing something, you know, flight attendants already do a lot, 30,000 feet above the land, but you know, here she is going above and beyond. And I think we need to celebrate people like her and just know that there is good in the world. This has been an incredibly heavy week with the Lindsey Clancy story, Charlie Kirk assassination, and 9/11. And so if you're feeling heavy, it makes sense. Just want to share that with you guys and know that there is good. You know, look for the helpers. And I think one of the things that we all remember, Todd, from 9/11 was the days after when we united, when we became one nation under God. People were praying to God in ways that they had never before. They were stepping into churches. And so that's my hope and that's my prayer. And, you know, anytime there's things that look like it's not going well, there's always some good news. And, you know, there's always that perspective of, what is God doing? What can you and I do to help out? And, you know, always good.
1: Yeah. Caleb, we're gonna have to leave it there, my friend. CalebPark.com. Go check out all of his great work. Be sure to follow Caleb on all the social media platforms. He's all over the place and has great content every single day. Caleb, good to see you. Have a great weekend.
0: Thanks, you too, Todd.
1: All right. Hang tight, everybody. Got to take a break. 901-260-5926. 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
7: Welcome back. This is the Todd Stearns Radio Show. Let's go to the phone lines. Bartlesville, Oklahoma. KWON. Great radio station. Keith on the line. Hi, Keith. What's on your mind today?
8: How you doing, Mr. Todd?
7: I'm doing good. Thank you for asking, Keith.
8: Oh, I was just thinking about things, and you know, you listen to the political things and everything that's going on in the world, and especially on this day at 9/11, we really need to clean up the left BS that's going on here. And we need to get Tyler Robinson out there, and I need to put my Rottweiler solitary confinement with the guy.
7: Oh, well, that would be interesting. You know, he could be, I mean, if he's convicted, he could get the death penalty there in Utah. So that is on the table.
8: Yeah, I lived out here in Utah for 40 years. I just moved to Bartlesville like a year ago.
7: Okay.
8: And these people in Utah, I cannot believe that they're playing these political games. I'm just saying, put my Rottweiler in him for 24 hours, and let's just see how he does. And then let's see how he literally let him scream for a minute.
7: Well, look, here's the thing, Keith. I believe in due process. So if you are convicted, you're found guilty, and you're in the slammer, I don't necessarily have a problem with this, because it would basically be saving the taxpayers' money. It costs a lot of money to house these prisoners. So I there you go. I mean, if the Rottweiler is up for it, I don't know. It's
8: He'll do it for free.
7: For free.
8: Nothing got the taxpayers back.
7: Well, there you go. Keith, you see, that's very thoughtful of you. We'll pass the information along. I'm not sure they're going to go for it, but we'll see what they have to say. Keith, thank you for that call. 901-260-5926 is our telephone number. Look, I think that one of the ways that we can cut down on these killers is to make sure that they have very gruesome deaths. They need to be sent to the hereafter, and it needs to be very public. That's how far we've come as a country, and we're really going to have to shock people back into reality, because there's a lot of evil violence out there. Look, I want to end on a positive story here, and this is, of all places, from Neyland Stadium. That's the University of Tennessee, where the great Tennessee Vols play football. And earlier today, before the sun even rose over Knoxville, hundreds of ROT students and ROTC cadets gathered inside the stadium to run the stairs. They've been doing this. It's an annual thing that the students do to honor the memory of those who lost their lives in the 9/11 terrorist attacks, and also a way to memorialize what happened 25 years ago today. And so members of the Army ROTC, Air Force, Marine Corps Reserves, as well as the University of Tennessee Police Department, attended the stair climb. And they heard stories about great heroes of that day, like a man by the name of Rick Rascorla. Mr. Rascorla was a decorated retired U.S. Army colonel. He was working at Morgan Stanley. The firm had over 3,000 employees in the World Trade Center complex. They were all told to stay put on that day, but Rascorla ordered the evacuation of every single employee. Many lives were saved as a result of his actions, but Mr. Rascorla lost his life in the attack. He was last seen, according to eyewitnesses, going up the stairs, singing songs, and keeping people's spirits as he got them out of the building. Are you ready for this, ladies and gentlemen? Mr. Rascorla was responsible, personally responsible, for getting 2,700 Morgan Stanley employees out of those buildings. So today, those ROTC cadets heard the story of what happened on that day and the bravery and the sacrifice of Mr. Rascorla. Many climbed 110 flights of stairs this morning. Others climbed for 60 minutes in honor of the weight of the gear that New York City firefighters carried into the buildings. And when the order came out, the cadets stood up and they filed out and they began running laps up and down Neyland Stadium. It really was quite a remarkable scene. But again, God bless these young men and God bless the officers who were telling those stories, because ultimately, ladies and gentlemen, there was much sorrow to talk about on that day, but there were also many heroes and many acts of courage and self-sacrifice that truly made America the greatest nation on the face of the earth. And that is what we remember on this 25th anniversary of the Muslim terrorist attacks on the United States of America. Ladies and gentlemen, it has been a busy week. We're going to be right back at it on Monday. Enjoy your Friday. And whatever you do, be sure to go to church this weekend, America.

0: All right, before you buy one more shirt in a bigger size, you got to listen to me. Aren't you tired of hearing all about this peptide, that shot, another medicine, another complicated weight loss plan? It can be overwhelming. You've got the side effects to worry about, questions about long-term health, and half the time, you don't even know what to believe.
1: That's why Calitrin has stood the test of time for almost 30 years. Todd, there's no shots, no stimulants, no complicated routine. 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It's got a 4.8 rating out of 5 stars for 3 decades.
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7: News this hour from Town Hall. I'm Ron Taylor. Friday commemorated the 25th anniversary of the September 11th terrorist attacks. Observances were held all over the country, including at the Pentagon. Lee Bennett.
8: President Donald Trump says today we renew the promise we made back then.
9: Today we renew the sacred oath that we first swore in their names a quarter of a century ago. We will never, ever forget.
8: Defense Secretary Pete Hegseth says 9/11 inspired many to enlist.
10: In the book of Isaiah, Isaiah said, "Here I am, Lord, send me." And in the days, that weeks that followed, millions of Americans said, "Here we are, send us."
8: Observances honoring the lives lost and those changed that day continue throughout the nation. Bernie Bennett reporting.
7: During a pre-recorded presentation, actor Gary Sinise recalled the heroics of passengers and crew aboard United Airlines Flight 93 that crashed in a field near Shanksville, Pennsylvania.
11: For 6 minutes, passengers and crew fought with hijackers in the sky over western Pennsylvania. Their action forced Flight 93 to crash 18 minutes short of the intended target in Washington, D.C., and prevented further loss of life on the ground. As this morning of remembrance concludes, we pause to remember each name of the 40 passengers and crew members of United Airlines Flight 93 and their individual sacrifice, which spared the lives of countless others.
7: Saudi Arabia says it shut down a major pipeline a day after it was attacked by drones and Yemen's Iranian-backed Houthi rebels, captured a strategic island at the southern entrance of the Red Sea, opening a new front in the Iran war. The Houthis made their biggest territorial gains in years. News and analysis at townhall.com.
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7: Switzerland police say five people have died and 40 others injured after a Dutch tour bus crash in eastern Switzerland. We get more on the story from our international correspondent, Charles Deledesma, filing this report tonight from London.
14: The bus carrying 45 people slammed into a roadside crash barrier and overturned on Thursday afternoon between the Swiss villages of Souche and Venez. Three people remain in serious condition at the hospital. Prosecutors and police are investigating the incident, though no other vehicles are believed to be involved. OED, the travel agency behind the trip, expressed shock and devastation, while Swiss President Guy Parmelin has vowed a thorough investigation. Images show crews cutting into the overturned bus with power saws. I'm Charles Deledesma.
7: 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I'm Ron Taylor. Wall Street's slump is over, well, at least for one day. With more on Friday's market activity, we turn to our financial correspondent, Seth Sutel, who files this report tonight from New York City.
15: Stocks rebounded on Wall Street and clawed back much of their losses for the week after crude oil prices eased back a bit. An update on inflation that came in close to forecasts also helped calm the market on Friday. The S&P 500 rose 0.9%. The Dow added 509 points. That's about 1%. The Nasdaq Composite also rose 1%. A drop of almost 3% in the price of Brent crude took some pressure off of inflation. The price of Brent had jumped to its highest level since May overnight because of the ongoing war with Iran. Bond traders are expecting the Federal Reserve to raise its benchmark interest rate next week to fight inflation. Seth Sutel, New York.
7: 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I'm Ron Taylor.
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20: 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We hope you comment. We hope you like the show. Stick with us. We've got Paul Markle coming up right now. Paul, let's go to you, baby. How you doing, man? You're looking good, man. You're looking good.
17: Oh, well, thank you very much. Thank you very much.
20: Thanks for the weather report yesterday for early November Wyoming.
17: Was that yesterday?
20: Yeah, I think it was yesterday we had a conversation. Yeah. Time flies.
17: Yes, it does.
20: Is it, ladies and gentlemen, my daughter wants to go to Jackson Hole, Wyoming. What did I say? First week of November coming up with a couple friends, and we were inquiring about what the weather is like in Wyoming at that time of the year. And, Paul, you live about 6 hours away from there, but it'll be brisk. But that's okay. Brisk is good.
17: Yes, it will be brisk.
20: That's okay.
17: Yes, it's indeed.
20: Good. So you have kind of a fun personal announcement today. Do we want to talk about that, or should we just move right along?
17: Oh, I'm just celebrating my rebirth day. Today's the anniversary date that I got my all clear. This is when I sat down with you know how doctors are. You dealt with it with your wife, and yep. Doctors won't say cure, right? They'll never say cure. They mm-hmm. They say things like looks good or it's looking good, and the
20: liability.
17: I went in for the head to toe, the PET scan, where they shoot you up with radioactive sugar, and had to go back in there, and I'm like, all right. And he goes, well, things are looking good. I was like, stop. I don't want to hear things are looking good. I said, you look me in the eye and say, there's no cancer. He's like, okay, you're a different kind of animal. And he's like, all right, there's no cancer. I said, was that so hard?
20: There you go. It's always a liability thing. How many years has it been that you're cancer-free?
17: Seven.
20: Seven years today. Already. Good. I have 7 years already.
17: Yeah.
20: Wow. Yeah. My wife is eight. So in March.
17: That's considered full remission.
20: Mm-hmm. Yeah, generally 5-6 years. So congratulations, Paul. That's a big deal. I honestly can't believe it's been that long. So we'll celebrate with you today, no doubt. Hey, how about we celebrate with another victory? You want to celebrate with another victory? We keep winning.
17: Yeah.
20: We keep winning in courtrooms across the country, ladies and gentlemen. We just keep winning. Thursday, get this, the Third Circuit Court, or the U.S. District Court for the District of Delaware on Thursday, ruled that Delaware's ban on making and possessing ghost guns, being their phrase, not ours, is unconstitutional.
17: Yeah.
20: The lawsuit centered around HB 125 in Delaware, which Delaware Democrats passed, ladies and gentlemen. They described it as a bill that, quote, would criminalize the possession, sale, and manufacturing of ghost guns, a term that refers to firearms with no serial numbers or other identifying marks, making them untraceable by law enforcement and often undetectable by metal detectors. Paul, help me out of here. Take a firearm that you make at home that we've been making in this country for over 250 years, and don't put a serial number on it, and tell me how that gun without a serial number is not detectable by metal detectors. Now, I know where they're trying to go here, but we understand their ignorance and their stupidity. Would you help me out here, please?
17: Again, this is what happens when you allow ignorant buffoons who have no understanding of what they're talking about to regulate a subject that they have no understanding of.
20: Or even talk about it.
17: Yeah, and this is I've been harping on this. You and I both have, but this ghost gun thing for a long time.
20: Yeah.
17: I said, we need to be smart enough on our side to understand that their side, they go into rooms, okay, and they formulate, and they come up with talking points, and they create this stuff. And when they sent that walking, talking mongoloid, Daniel DeLeon or whatever he was in California, when they sent him out to stand in front of a camera and say, this is a ghost gun. It can't be traced, and it turns invisible and, whatever. when they sent him out there to say that, we all laughed. And he's like, it has a 300 round high capacity clip and it can fire 18 rounds a second, you know, stuff like that. And we were all like, what a buffoon. What a moron.
20: A little bit more and choice language.
17: This guy is not going to be taken seriously. But you forget, he's not speaking to you and I. Mm-hmm. He's speaking to the great unwashed masses. He's speaking to the Lindsey Clancy supporters. He's speaking to the triple vaxxed and quadruple boosted people. That's who he's talking to. And the thing is, rather than be like shamed, they promoted him.
20: He ended they up being, being the president being
17: of the California Senate.
20: They being media, ladies and gentlemen. The people that Paul is talking about, I just saw this yesterday. I kid you not. So when you say that, the quadruple vaxxed, I just saw a woman driving down the road yesterday, with a mask on behind the wheel of her car. They're still out there, ladies and gentlemen. Those people are still out there.
17: Oh, they're broken.
20: This gets even better. This gets even better. As HB 125 moved through the Delaware legislature in 2021, State Senator Nicole Poor, she is a Democrat, by the way, ladies and gentlemen, take a listen to the brilliance. And the, I've been to lose count of how many degrees, I'm sure, State Senator Nicole Poor has, the Democrat, when you read these statements, because she's obviously quite intelligent. These homemade weapons can be just as deadly as other types of firearms, and are potentially easier to obtain for people legally barred from owning a gun. She added, untraceable, undetectable guns present obvious public safety dangers, and I'm glad the General Assembly is taking proactive steps to outlaw them early in their evolution. Now, there's good opinion here from the court, but before we go to that, we'll probably carry this into the next segment, Paul, just to give you a heads up, okay? We've still got a couple minutes, but I want to keep going on these comments from her. Proactive steps to outlaw them early in their evolution. Who is she trying to outlaw them from? People who are already legally barred from owning a gun. So let's analyze that. If you're a violent convicted felon, and you are already 100% gun controlled, anything you do to attempt to get a gun, because we all know there's a criminal charge, Paul, called felon in possession, isn't there?
17: Yeah, a felon in possession of a firearm.
20: Okay, so that's an actual criminal charge that I think every agency across the country has made arrests for, because criminals don't follow the law, so they come up with another charge for people who break the law in that respect. This is who she's talking about. It is already illegal for someone who is 100% criminally banned and gun controlled by virtue of the fact they are a quote-unquote violent felon already. Whether that is stealing a gun out of a vehicle, which they do anyway, whether that is breaking into a gun shop, which they do anyway, whether that is breaking into a home and stealing a firearm, which they do anyway, or whether they attempt to make one or steal one from cops, or they attempt to make one. None of that changes the fact that these people are already banned. So help educate me.
17: Well, the thing with that she doesn't want to admit is the fact that we can't control criminals and we're unwilling to punish criminals. So what we're going to do is we're going to create this new law. So, you know, the Democrats, you know, we're always one law away from utopia. If we just had one more law, everything would be great. Felon in possession of a firearm is also kind of like illegal possession, or, you know, way back when, in the old days before we had shall issue and constitutional carry, you had your unlawful concealed carry, right? But that's always an add-on charge,
20: right?
17: That isn't the only, that's like, they, someone does something, they commit a crime.
20: We're getting ready to take a break. I just signaled Paul. Hang tight. He hears it. Ladies and gentlemen, we'll be back with Paul Markle. We've got him for three more segments. We're going to let him continue, because I'm going to read you a little bit of the opinion from the court here. And it's quite fascinating, quite frankly. But the wins keep piling up. The losses keep piling up for the other side. And guess what? They don't seem to get it. We'll be right back with Paul. Armed American Radio listeners, you already know the name. 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Enjoy. Hi, guys. It's Mark. Look, I think you'll agree with me that as gun owners, we need to have each other's backs. That's regardless of what state we call home. Here at AAR, we discuss it every day, and we're heard in every state. Right now, Virginians desperately need our help. 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You've heard the old saying, there's power in numbers, and helping in Virginia is as simple as joining Virginia Citizens Defense League. 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Again, I'm a member, and it's as easy as joining VCDL at vcdl.org. 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Virginia is at the tip of the spear now. 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

0: 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Greg, ask me how many cups of blackout coffee I had to start my day today. I'm going to guess, based on how I know your afternoon was yesterday because you weren't on air, I'm going to say four. Greg is wrong. I did have three, though. It was four, but it was later in the day, so I would probably have to give him the W for that anyway. BlackoutCoffee.com/AAR. 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And I do want to point out, Blackout always reminds me because we had the QR code. 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That's for Valorous TV. We are getting ready to do a lot. I'm getting ready to tape some, do some filming, and you're going to see me on your television sets introducing some of the movies over at Valorous TV. 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Subscribe to them. They've got over 100,000 followers, and they're doing a lot of great work with Armed American Radio, and this is just the beginning, ladies and gentlemen. Mark my word when I tell you this is just the beginning. Valorous TV and Armed American Radio, two very powerful voices that are going to make a difference here fighting for your rights across the board, not just Second Amendment, but all of our constitutional rights. That's Valorous TV at YouTube, at Valorous TV, V-A-L-O-R-O-U-S, just like it sounds, and you'll start seeing me saying enjoy the movie coming up real soon. Paul Marco, student of the gun. Welcome back in, my brother. Always a pleasure to have you here. I want to go back to, well, let me let you finish your thought on the stupidity of this woman with clearly tons of degrees behind her name.
1: Thanks.
0: There you are.
1: Hello.
0: I got you.
1: The felon in possession charge is always an add-on. It's always an add-on. You know, you capture someone or catch someone committing a crime, and then you're like, oh, okay. And in addition to attempted rape, armed robbery, felonious assault, in addition to that, we're also going to hit you with felon in possession of a weapon. It's never just felon in possession of a weapon.
0: Right.
1: So that's in and of itself, you know, let's face facts, that is not a it doesn't help, shall we say. You and I both know that recidivist criminals are just going to do what they want to do. And in the world that we live in today with all the Soros DAs in all of our blue cities, what does a criminal have to fear?
0: Well, nothing. Right. And that's
1: courts.
0: They don't fear the courts. They don't fear cops. They don't fear courts. They don't fear being in prison. They do not fear charges. They don't fear the loss of their civil rights, which is what makes violent criminals so dangerous, ladies and gentlemen. And I mean, Paul, we could go down a number of different rabbit holes there and spend another 2 hours on radio talking about that's why we have to have our head on a swivel and not turn our backs on people when we're out and about for that very reason. And it is very hard. Again, a good reminder for you, and I appreciate you bringing it up, not a reminder for you, Paul, but a reminder for listeners and viewers, that evil is real. There are people out there who will cut you open to take the chain on your neck or your watch or your purse. They don't care about your life. They will kill you.
1: Or nothing. They will kill you because of the color of
0: your skin. Just because. Now, I don't know if you guys saw this. Paul, I don't know if you saw this story. It's horrible. Anybody who follows Kat Timp, she's a comedian and a writer, and she's a contributor over at Fox News. I find her hilarious. And she's on Gutfeld, has been for a number of years. She had a very sad X post up today, ladies and gentlemen. Twitter, formerly known as Twitter, X, you know what we're talking about. A friend of hers who started out as a fan that she got to know, and you may have seen the case, was brutally murdered, nearly beheaded in Austin, Texas. 62-year-old man who simply walked and sat down on a park bench when an individual came up behind him who likely does not belong in this country. You can find out his name. It's Obagababdrugulo or something like that. He doesn't belong here. The fact of the matter is he, out of nowhere, came up behind him, put him in a headlock, ambushed, and cut him apart and killed him. Guy sat down simply for absolutely no reason whatsoever. No reason whatsoever. Not that there's a good reason for that anyway, but for zero reason other than to do it. And I saw a lot of commentary on that, Paul, about this is why you have to carry a gun. This is why you have to keep your head on a swivel. You know, there are certain situations, ladies and gentlemen, that even when your head's on a swivel, you cannot see behind you. This guy just simply sat on a bench, Paul. And in less than 60 seconds later, he was bleeding out on a park bench. Tried to fight, couldn't, didn't even know what hit him. Evil is real, Paul, and this is just another reminder. And apparently, Nicole Poor doesn't understand that there is no one law that is going to stop this criminal from criminaling, as we make up our own words, Paul. They just, I have to believe they get it. It doesn't matter to them. It's just agenda-driven, right?
1: They don't care, because what's important to them is power and control.
0: And that's the agenda.
1: However many peasants have to die, that's immaterial. It's dead peasants are good PR. So however many peasants die, that we just use that to justify the next power grab, the next overreach. And just look at the world in which we're living today. We, on one hand, you know, we have the FBI stats that certain crime stats are down, which is good. Mm-hmm. But the crime stats that are harder is when there's no motive. You know, that poor woman on the bus in Charlotte, North Carolina.
0: Right.
1: This guy that you're talking about. These are the people that were not killed as part of an armed robbery. You know, there people say, you know, we hear the advice from the weak, spineless slaves that, well, when you go out, don't wear nice jewelry, don't wear watches, don't have things that a criminal would want to take.
0: Yeah, right. Go ahead and live your life like that, ladies and gentlemen.
1: Okay, slave. So what happens when we get to a point where it doesn't matter whether you're wearing jewelry or watches or have an iPhone in your hand? When they're just attacking you because you're there.
0: Well,
1: and this is a case where we've been let down by our government. Our government has just set us up.
0: Well, I can tell you this individual has had two other prior charges and was released on both of them. And likely, you know, the usual suspects, you can generally tell this. I don't know this to be 100% true, but it's probably a highly educated guess. When the media doesn't tell you what the immigration status is of somebody and doesn't identify a country of origin, there's your answer, ladies and gentlemen. There's your answer. Let me go to the opinion of the U.S. District Court, and I'm probably going to be told we're taking a break, so I'll take this into that. We'll talk about this when we come back. On Thursday, and this was an FPC case, by the way, ladies and gentlemen, but on Thursday, the opinion of the U.S. District Court made clear, quote, plaintiffs have been forced to dispossess themselves of firearms they lawfully owned before Delaware passed the possession and manufacturing and assembly bans. Now the only thing preventing them from exercising their Second Amendment rights to repossess those firearms is an unconstitutional statute that deprivation, quote, for even minimal periods of time unquestionably constitutes irreparable injury. When we come back, I'll tell you what the Firearms Policy Coalition.
2: 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This is 9:30 a.m. The Answer, KLUP. Terrell Hills, San Antonio. Military City, USA.
3: With SRN News, I'm Ron Taylor. Saudi Arabia says it shut down a major pipeline a day after it was attacked by drones, and Yemen's Iranian-backed Houthi rebels captured a strategic island at the southern entrance to the Red Sea, opening a new front to the Iran war. The Houthis made their biggest territorial gains in years along one of the world's key shipping lanes. Leaders of the BRICS nations are meeting in New Delhi for a summit focused on trade, investment, and global conflicts. Indian Prime Minister Narendra Modi is hosting leaders from Russia, China, and Iran, and other member countries. The summit comes amid wars in Ukraine and the Middle East, along with the rising U.S.-China tensions. These leaders are discussing economic cooperation, energy, food security, technology, and reducing reliance on the U.S. dollar. Diesel prices in the U.S. another record high, soaring past $6 a gallon on average as the war with Iran continues. This is SRN News.
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0: 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You hear them on the show here for the last couple of years. You can then drop that bag, that phone, in this bag here, right here, that I got right in my hands, and your phone will disappear. So your privacy is obviously very, very important. Well, Silent, SLNT.com/AAR, makes that Patriot Mobile phone disappear when you're like I am and traveling a lot, particularly coming up this month. 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Let's get back to Paul Markle, student of the gun, who is sipping on some blackout coffee right now. Paul, welcome back in, my brother.
1: Yes, sir.
0: Let's go back to
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0: There you go. 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Is that a legit promo code there?
1: No, student of the gut. Well, our promo code is STUDT20.
0: Okay. Well,
1: like
0: there
1: that?
0: You go. I do like
1: STUD
0: that.
1: STUDT20.
0: I know your son probably came up with that.
1: Sounds like a Soviet tank. But here's what,
0: it really
1: what you guys need to understand is there's this little thing, Article 1, Section 9, Clause 3, United States Constitution. And the United States Constitution, people are like, oh, the Constitution is for federal government. It doesn't cover the states. Yes, it does. I had somebody say that the other day. They're like, well, that's a state matter. It doesn't have anything to do with the Constitution. The Constitution says you can't have slaves. Okay, so Missouri can't say, well, that doesn't cover us, you know, because we didn't put it in our Constitution, so we can have slaves. No, we all signed on to the Compact of the Republic. That's what the Constitution is. We all signed on. We're like, yep, we agree.
0: 14th Amendment, by the way, ladies and gentlemen, if you really want to get into it, it's 14th Amendment, how the Articles of the Constitution are incorporated to the state. You can do that, including the Second Amendment, thanks to the McDonald v. Chicago case. Go ahead, Paul.
1: Article 1, Section 9, Clause 3, ex post facto clause. It bans retroactive criminal laws that punish past actions that were legally done or that increase punishments after the fact. So when people say grandfather clause, and we were introduced to this when, Mark? 1994. When that scumbag serial sex offender, Bill Clinton.
0: Don't talk bad about me. I knew you were going to invoke me.
1: His Democrat Congress. This is what happens when we let a Democrat have the Congress and the Senate. When they pass the, quote, assault weapons bill, the crime bill, whatever, they're like, oh, but if you had it before, it's a grandfather clause. And that's when we were introduced to it. That's when a Mr. and Mrs. America said, oh, well, I'm allowed to keep mine because of the grandfather clause. That's not it at all. It's called ex post facto, and the Constitution says you can't pass a law and punish someone for something that wasn't illegal yesterday.
0: Now, based on what you just heard from Paul, ladies and gentlemen, let me read you part of this decision again, keeping what he just said in mind, all right? That deprivation for even minimal periods of time unquestionably constitutes irreparable injury. It's exactly what we're talking about here. That's exactly what Paul is referring to here and what the courts just recognized with that one line in that decision. Here's what the plaintiffs in the case, the FPC, our friends over there, had to say. Today, a major Second Amendment victory in the Rigby v. Jennings lawsuit with the United States District Court for the District of Delaware, holding that the state's bans on possessing and self-manufacturing so-called ghost guns are unconstitutional. So they made that statement on X, and that's where I got that news. And then AWR shot me over the article that he had penned up because, well, he had already had it written and ready to release. So, you know, I got to tell you, Paul, the victories keep popping, man. They just keep coming. The last 120 days have been a remarkable time for Second Amendment rights. And ladies and gentlemen, it's only going to get better. It's only going to get better. Now, I do want to point out the importance of the midterms. If we happen to lose the House or Senate, or God forbid both, which I do not think will happen, I'm going to be overly optimistic here. I do not think that will happen. If we do, it will be one, and it would likely be the House. I think we'll be okay in the Senate, but I could be wrong. Just my 2 cents worth at this point, anyway. And Trump is still in the White House, which he will be. I don't care what the Democrats try to pull in the House. It's never going to get through the Senate. That being, they're going to go after him again. It's going to be endless, endless, endless attacks on him, every cabinet member, particularly Hegseth and many, many others. They're going to go after him. They're going to try to impeach him again. He will still remain the president. We just won't be piling up the W's at the rate that we're piling up now. It will be put on hold. And that's why we can't let that happen. So, again, that's just the friendly reminder to make sure that you get out there and vote and understand how important this is as we go to the midterms, Paul.
1: And it's also a friendly reminder that if you're still bunged up because you joined the NRA in 97 and you never got your free hat, and you're still mad at them because you never got your free hat, or whatever, you need to get your, you extract your head from your rectum and understand that your support of GOA, FPC, SAF, NRA is extremely important, because they're doing the work for you. You know, they're doing the work for you. That you're the one that benefits. Mr. and Mrs. America, you're the one that benefits from all of this work.
0: Ironically, they're also doing the work that benefits Democrats who own gun owners that continue to vote against their Second Amendment rights by voting for Democrats. There's always that irony that's not lost on me either.
1: Yeah.
0: But it's true, ladies and gentlemen, and it's a good opportunity for me to point out, not just the big national organizations that Paul just referenced. Of course, we want you to join them all. But the state's organizations, very, very important. We are working very carefully right now. You hear us talking a lot about FloridaCarry.org. Yes, these fights are necessary even in states where DeSantis is in the governor's mansion, folks. Because the HOA associations, the local city councils across the state are continuing to try to fight against your Second Amendment rights. And it is the state organization like FloridaCarry.org, AZCDL, another one that we're working very closely with. I'll be speaking out there on the 17th of October as their keynote during their annual luncheon. If you're a member, come on out. Join us if you're not. Come on out and shake my paw. I'd love to meet with you while I'm out there on Saturday the 17th. AZCDL, Virginia Citizens Defense League, Connecticut Citizens Defense League, whatever state organization you can involve yourself in, please do so. You can join the four that I just mentioned for under $100. That includes the National Rifle Association, ladies and gentlemen. For like $75, you can join them all. Paul, it's critical. It's critical as we go into midterms. Can't stress it enough.
1: Absolutely. Well, because, you know, if in case you haven't been paying attention, a few years ago, the anti-gun leftists shifted their focus. They realized that they were not going to get national gun control pushed through. So, being the scumbag criminals that they are, they shifted focus. They're like, all right, well, we'll just shift it to the states. Mm-hmm. And we'll influence the states that we can influence. And, you know, that is Delaware, Connecticut, blah, blah, blah, blah. And we're just going to push through all kinds of nonsensical garbage. And that is why you've got to support FPC and GOA. I mean, you've got to support these people, because the fact is what we've seen, like, for instance, the ghost gun thing, that started where? Where was that trial balloon floated? California.
0: Mm-hmm.
1: They created a term.
0: Never New York.
1: The media ran with it, and then all the other leftists grabbed onto it.
0: Folks, Paul speaks truth. It's that simple. And what the series that I've been running about the Virgin Islands, I want you to go watch it on YouTube. Everything I'm talking about, we're now into part five of that series, is what they want for you in the States. One more segment to go. Don't go away. Hi, guys, it's Mark. Look, I think you'll agree with me that as gun owners, we need to have each other's backs. That's regardless of what state we call home. Here at AAR, we discuss it every day, and we're heard in every state. Right now, Virginians desperately need our help. That means me, and that means you. You've heard the old saying, there's power in numbers, and helping in Virginia is as simple as joining Virginia Citizens Defense League. I'm a member, and I don't live in Virginia. 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The fight for

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1: 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And I'm proud to announce that you're going to be hearing from Liberty Ammo coming up from us beginning next week. Liberty Ammo. And I just got my first shipment today from Liberty. I have fired it before. It's unbelievable stuff. We have a lot to tell you about. It's very cool stuff. Think 3,000 feet per second or 2,000 feet per second in a 9mm. Yeah. Copper jacket. Oh, it's great stuff, ladies and gentlemen. We're going to have all kinds of tests and videos and everything for you regarding that as well. 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Paul Markle, student of the gun. I want to move to another story here about, I had a conversation with our good friend A.W.R. Hawkins yesterday. And before I do that, I got to go to our producer, Bobby. Bobby's been on the boards sitting in for Greg this week, all week, doing a spectacular job as always. Bobby, you have a really cool story to tell. I asked him, folks, what he was doing for the weekend. Bobby, jump in here and make your mic live real quick. You've got quite the story. You're going to New York. Tell everybody why. It's quite cool.
2: Yeah, I'm going to New York to go for the Cowboys-Giants game because that's one of my other gigs. I cover the Cowboys for the last 5 years.
1: But you don't just go there to watch the game to write about it or talk about it or stuff like that.
2: No.
1: You've got an inside pass. How are you getting there?
2: Yeah, so we're the radio flagship home of the Cowboys here in Dallas where I work, and so I'm going on the Cowboys team charter with the team.
1: And you do that when they travel?
2: Yep, every single time.
1: Every single time. My neighbor Tony is going to absolutely love you. You might be getting a phone call from him because his Cowboy flag flies every single Sunday. And, of course, the season's kicking off. Even though I gave up on the NFL years ago, millions didn't. So that's a cool story, Bobby. So I'm glad that's going to be a fun weekend. Congratulations. And thanks for everything you did in Greg's absence. You do a fantastic job. It's always fun to work with you. You are the consummate true professional. All right, let's go now to this story. AWR.

0: calls me and he says, and I'll do my best AWR Hawkins Breitbart News impersonation. Dude, did you happen to read my latest story? Because I'm telling you, if this happens, it's game over. It's just game over for the other side. They just ain't seen it yet. Here's the headline. Trump's Solicitor General seeks 10 minutes before SCOTUS to argue against AR-15 bans. Donald Trump's Solicitor General, General D. John Sauer, is asking SCOTUS to grant him 10 minutes to argue in favor of AR-15 rifles when the court weighs the constitutionality of assault weapons bans. And guys, let me see if I can pull the quote up real quick. These cases present the question whether a categorical ban on the possession of AR-15 semi-automatic rifles infringes the right to keep and bear arms guaranteed by the Second Amendment. The United States has filed a brief as amicus supporting petitioners arguing that such a ban is unconstitutional. Guys, Trump's Solicitor General is going to help argue this. And we're going to cover the brief on Sunday's show because it's incredibly strong coming out of SAF and some others. Paul, the assault weapons bans, quote unquote, using their terms, are about to be toast. I feel good about it and I'm thrilled about it. It's about time, is it not?
1: Well, yes. I mean, I don't know what you learned in high school, you know, or if you went to college, but folks, this is the reason we have a Supreme Court. We have a Supreme Court so that if state A tries to circumvent the Constitution and say, well, yeah, that's all well and good, but we've decided here in Delaware, we've decided here in New Jersey, we've decided, that's why we have a Supreme Court, because the Supreme Court's supposed to step in and say, no, you can't just decide on your own to do that.
0: But they do anyway.
1: You can't violate the Constitution because it makes you feel good. And for far too long, we've had cowards. And what people fail to understand or grasp is the magnitude of having the executive branch arguing on our side in front of the judiciary. Usually, if they're either going after us, or they just take a hands off, like, well, we'll let you guys all figure it out. We don't have an opinion one way or the other. But to have the executive branch arguing for us,
0: it's huge.
1: Is unheard of in the last 50 years.
0: It is absolutely, I cannot weigh it enough. And again, I'll quote AWR, who we all have great respect for. Dude, it's just game over. It's just game over. And he's right. The problem here is, as you just pointed out, you can't have the states. They do this anyway. So because the fight is in the states, we saw what they did post-Bruin with their Bruin temper tantrum. They're going to do it again in Viramonte Higgins, post-Viramonte's Higgins temper tantrums. It will be, to what extent will they do it? Paul, I'm going to make a prediction right now. It's not hard to do. But they're going to try to throw up every roadblock they can. They're going to try to throw up every licensing scheme they can, and they're going to rely back on Bruin that said that they weren't questioning licensing. That's going to be the next fight down the road, ladies and gentlemen, but they're going to try
1: absolutely
0: to hide behind that roadblock.
1: If the Supreme Court overturns assault weapons bans, California will say, okay, but you have to apply for a California assault weapons permission slip. Mm-hmm. And this is how much it costs, and this is how long it's going to take, and you know, this is the psychiatric examination that you have to go through to get it, blah, blah, blah. We're not saying you can't have it. We're just saying you have to come and get a permission slip from us.
0: And it will be incredibly expensive, and those hoops will be daunting, and it will be designed to do one thing, and that's to dissuade you from even wanting to try. What they don't understand is the residents in those states will, and there will be subsequent lawsuits filed almost immediately when that occurs. And guys, that's because of groups like Second Amendment Foundation, National Rifle Association, California Rifle and Pistol, Firearms Policy Coalition, Gun Owners of America, and I'll throw Nagger in there as well, who's also done some great work as of late, and the individual states' rights organizations themselves. If you live in New York, if you live in New Jersey, if you live in Illinois, if you live in Massachusetts, Connecticut, the usual suspects. That's why you have to be a member of these organizations, because that's where this fight is going to go next. They are already planning it, Paul. You know they're already building that playbook in the anticipation of knowing that they're going to lose that case. You know they are. I mean, tell me I'm wrong here. You can't. It's exactly what they're going to do. Come on.
1: All you right, agree. There's the music.
0: No, I don't hear the music yet. Do you hear
1: the
0: music?
1: I hear the music.
0: Oh, you do hear the music.
1: Which tells me that it's time for Paul to remind you to go to SOTGU.com. That's SOTGU.com.
0: That's it right there.
1: Sign up for some distance learning today. 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Do it now.
0: And Bobby's going to tell you, the reason I don't hear that music is because you don't hear it on the stream because of copyright ideas or copyright infringement deals that we don't want to get hit with. So I've just been told we've got 20 seconds now. Paul Markle, SOTGU.com. Thank you for being here on a Friday. As always, we appreciate it very much. We'll see you on the radio. Ladies and gentlemen, we're going to get up and do it again on Sunday because they don't want us to. That's why we do it. Until then, enjoy your weekend. I'll enjoy my lunch break. Stay safe, and I'll see you on the radio.
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5: News this hour from Town Hall. I'm Ron Taylor. Iran-backed Houthi rebels are claiming new territory.
6: Officials say Yemen's Iranian-backed Houthi rebels have captured a strategic island at the southern entrance to the Red Sea. Celebrations were seen across Yemen after Houthis captured Mayoun. It's their biggest territorial gains in years and could boost Iran's strategy of driving up world oil and gas prices to pressure the U.S. Houthi military spokesperson Yahya Sari says seven military divisions from the Saudi enemy's amassed forces, comprising 38 military brigades, were struck and hundreds of their personnel were killed or captured. Saudi Arabia says it shut down the east-west pipeline as a precaution after it was attacked. I'm Ed Donahue.
5: On the 25th anniversary of the September 11th terrorist attacks, ceremonies were held in New York, the Pentagon, and Shanksville, Pennsylvania, remembering the nearly 3,000 people who were lost that day. Keisha Aiken Dorsmund, who lost her brother Terrence Aiken, says he was killed while working at the World Trade Center.
7: It's bringing back old memories, but I'm glad that everybody is remembering all the ones that were lost. You know, everybody is missed and loved. It was our younger brother, and we always want him to know that we are always thinking about him.
5: Several dozen presidential briefing documents have been declassified on the 25th anniversary of the September 11th attacks. Those documents detail intelligence gathered about Osama bin Laden and al-Qaeda leading up to the hijackings that killed almost 3,000 people and upended American national security. Mississippi police have arrested a man in the death of Tasia Fortune, a black woman who was lynched last month. Jackson Police Chief Rochelle Brackney said at a news conference that police had secured search and arrest warrants for the man and arrested him when they encountered him walking on the street. News and analysis at townhall.com.
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5: Worries about the existential risk posed by AI have reached Capitol Hill.
9: Amid growing concerns about the potential for artificial intelligence programs to elude human control, lawmakers are demanding information from OpenAI about the breach of AI startup Hugging Face. OpenAI itself disclosed the attack in July, but Republican Senator Josh Hawley's launched an investigation seeking more detail about it. While Democratic Senator Chris Van Hollen is calling on OpenAI to immediately grant federal cybersecurity agencies access to information that would allow them to assess the safety and risks of OpenAI's models. Ben Thomas, Washington.
5: Health officials have declared the largest cyclospora food poisoning outbreak in the country's history over. The FDA said yesterday that all recalled iceberg lettuce linked to the outbreak is now off the market. More news at townhall.com. In a bold decision, UK lawmakers have voted down a bill to allow assisted dying in England and Wales. For more on the story, here's international correspondent Charles Deledesma reporting.
10: The Terminally Ill Adults End of Life Bill was opposed by 286 members of Parliament, while 270 voted for it. Friday's vote ends a two-year debate in Parliament about assisted dying. The bill proposed allowing adults with fewer than 6 months to live to apply for an assisted death, subject to approval by two doctors and an expert panel. Opponents cited concerns about potential coercion and lack of safeguards. Proponents of assisted dying hoped it would mark the biggest change in social policy in the UK since abortion was partially legalised in 1967. I'm Charles Deledesma.
5: More on these stories at townhall.com. I'm Ron Taylor reporting.
11: Foundations of Freedom, a look at America's founding principles and the leaders who shaped our nation.
12: Ronald Reagan understood that preserving liberty required more than defending it. It had to be taught. In his 1989 farewell address, Reagan warned America about the danger of losing its national memory. If we forget what we did, we won't know who we are. Reagan understood that a free nation cannot preserve principles its people no longer understand. Every generation must learn why America's freedoms matter, understand the sacrifices that secured them, and accept the responsibilities that come with self-government. Liberty cannot be simply inherited. It must be intentionally passed from one generation to the next. Because when we fail to teach the meaning of freedom, we eventually lose the will to preserve it. So, are we preparing the next generation merely to inherit liberty, or teaching them why it is worth preserving?
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14: Oh, yes, it is. What is up, my friends? Welcome into it. It is a Friday, end of the week. I know you're excited about that one. Congratulations. Pat yourself on the back. You scream, I scream, we all scream for a Monday. Right around the corner, just a few days away, and it's great to have you join us. It's been a rough week. It's been a hard one, right? And today's really no different. Today's another really tough one to try and get through, but we are here for you, and we're going to do it the best way we possibly can. Yesterday was the one-year anniversary of the assassination of Charlie Kirk. Today, the 25th anniversary of the September 11th attack. So, kind of a back-to-back whammy for us to kind of bring us down. As you know, we're the eternal optimists. We try to keep things upbeat and lighthearted on this program, so we're going to do our best to do that on the show today as well. And for it seems like every year, as we go through this and we go into the September 11th remembrances around the nation, and you can always remember exactly where you were on that September 11, 2001. I obviously was in 6th grade, 7th grade, 6th grade. 7th grade. I believe. And just sitting in middle school regardless and watching it on TV, not really understanding what was going on, our teachers trying to put it into perspective for us. It was a very difficult day there. I still had a football game that night as a middle school football player. It was very strange. And I'll never forget, I've told this story on the air before, I'll never forget it. It was an away game. I don't know why we still had a football game, but we did. It was an away game, and I'll never forget, we were walking off of the bus, and we were walking to the football stadium. I don't even remember where the town was that we went to, and just off of the sidewalk, off of the football field, a little ways away, right by the tree line, there was this guy, an Arabian guy, I believe, or Muslim, whatever he was in all white, and he was laying on a rug, and he was meditating or praying or doing whatever he was doing out in the field. Not in like celebration, but he was solemn. In fact, it was very sad for him. I could tell he was sad, and I didn't quite put two and two together that what we had seen that day was what we had seen with him. But he was there. He was in all white, and he was in a deep prayer or meditation doing whatever he was doing. And then I went home, and my parents tried to describe to me what the heck was actually going on that day. So we're going to break some of that down, and we do our annual tradition here on the program. The reason I say that it's different this year is because it seems like every year, with a younger generation that never experienced what exactly happened on September 11th, the conversation, the mood, and the feel of this remembrance every year changes. And in fact, become less and less emotional about it, which is really unfortunate. We said that we would never forget. And 25 years later, on the 25th anniversary of this, we've forgotten a lot of it. We're seeing it in the political landscape today. We're seeing it with ideologies being pushed today. We're seeing with the wokeness on the left side of the aisle that accepts certain ideologies and tries to play the victimhood and tries to play identity politics. And it's really unfortunate with what we're seeing when we said we would never really forget. Where are you at on that? I want to cover that on the show today. Plus, we have a great guest at the bottom of the hour, so stay tuned in for that. As usual, broadcasting out of the heart of the nation here in Wichita, Kansas, doing our thing.
15: Doing live!
14: Like we do every single day here on the program. This was President Trump as he's been traveling around the country this week, doing an early remembrance of September 11th all the way up to today where he spoke as well. But he's been really bringing this home all week long.
16: On 9/11, nearly 3,000 precious souls were stolen from us, killed by evil terrorists at the World Trade Center, the Pentagon, and on Flight 93. All of these years later, we gather on another Tuesday morning in September to reaffirm the sacred vow we made a quarter of a century ago. We will never forget. We say it and we mean it. We will never forget those we lost, and we will never forget the immortal heroes of September 11th.
14: So it seems like, again, 25 years later, have we forgotten? Most of us have not, but every generation has to go through, apparently, their traumatic experience, their traumatic event. And the younger generation, the ones that are 25 years or younger, even 30 years or younger, when they were too young to understand what was going on, they don't quite remember exactly the feel of what really happened that day. And now with an ideology that openly, I mean, back then, do you remember back in the day when we heard, you know, Barack Obama? Obama's preacher of the chickens are coming home to roost and blah, blah, blah, blah, blah, and how dare America. I mean, we heard a lot of that. And that was shortly after September 11th. I mean, that was what, 2006, 2005, 2007, right around that time. The election, I believe, was 2006. I remember that, going into college and hearing those types, that type of rhetoric. That was really insane. And that has now become the mainstream view of the left, is that we deserve every terrible thing that's happened to us, and that anybody who is a minority dissent in some fashion is now a victim. That's really crazy. The dynamic of the conversation has changed, and I do not want us to forget about what really happened that day, which is why, for those that may be relatively new to the program, we put a piece of audio together that, I mean, we did this years and years ago, and it has been a tradition on this program to air this audio every single year, and as long as I am on the radio, we're going to continue to air this every single year. It took a lot of man hours to piece together every little audio clip of this with what we did, and as a radio guy, as a quote-unquote artistic type of individual, this is my art of a way to give our tribute on the show, because I don't know really how else to do it. So it's really tough. If you want to listen to it, I believe we also have the audio directly on our website at HoosierReason.com, H-O-O-S-E-R, Reason.com, and you can listen to it as much times as you want, or you can listen back to this program later as well on the podcast. But it is our here, Voice of Reason, our September 11th tribute that we made years ago. And again, as long as we're on the air, we're going to continue to air this on this show because it is difficult to listen to. And for those that do remember, realize and remember, it takes you back to that time. But right here for the Voice of Reason, our annual remembrance of September 11th.
15: Today, our fellow citizens, our way of life, our very freedom came under attack in a series of deliberate and deadly terrorist acts.
17: I heard a boom, looked up, and there was a big ball of fire. I'm now looking north at the World Trade Center.
15: The victims were in airplanes or in their offices. Secretaries, businessmen and women, military and federal workers.
17: The pieces of the building were flying down.
15: All of this was brought upon us in a single day.
18: It appears that there's any kind of an effort up there yet. Now remember, oh my God.
19: That looks like a second plane.
15: And night fell on a different world. A world where freedom itself is under attack.
17: There's another one. Another plane just hit.
15: On September the 11th, enemies of freedom committed an act of war against our country.
18: That just exploded.
19: We just saw another plane coming in from the side.
15: Americans have known wars, but for the past 136 years, they have been wars on foreign soil.
17: It's horrible. I can't even describe it.
15: Americans have known the casualties of war.
17: You can hear the fire engines and the emergency crews behind me.
15: Americans have known surprise attacks, but never before on thousands of civilians.
20: Tremendous explosion as it hit the Pentagon. I looked over, and the smoke started coming up. Pieces of the plane were, and pieces of the Pentagon were falling onto the 14th Street, onto the Shirley Highway.
21: This just in, you were looking at obviously a very disturbing live shot there. That is the World Trade Center.
22: Apparently a plane has crashed into the World Trade Center in New York.
23: They are running away very, very quickly. There are more explosions further down the building.
19: So this looks like it is some sort of a concerted effort to attack the World Trade Center that is underway.
21: This is so shocking, of course, to everybody watching.
17: I've never seen anything like it. It literally blew itself into World Trade Center.
24: And the Pentagon is being evacuated. There is a large fire there, and that is the smoke you see in the shot that you are looking at now.
25: It appears that an aircraft of some sort did hit the side of the Pentagon.
21: It's a very haunting description that Bob Kerr just gave of that low-flying aircraft near the White House, and one can only wonder if that was something that ultimately ended up in the Pentagon.
24: There has just been a huge explosion. We can see a billowing smoke rising, and I'll tell you that I can't see that second tower.
26: We just saw a live picture of what seemed to be a portion of the building falling away.
27: Only one tower is standing. The other has collapsed.
28: The whole side has collapsed?
29: The whole building has collapsed.
28: The whole building has collapsed?
29: The building has collapsed.
30: Big bang, and then we saw smoke coming out, and everybody started running out, and we saw the plane on the other side of the building, and there was smoke everywhere, and people are jumping out the windows. Over there, they're jumping out the windows, I guess, because they're trying to save themselves. I don't know.
24: And there's, you can see, perhaps the second tower, the front tower, the top portion of which is collapsing. Good Lord.
31: Body parts all over the place. I mean, this is just, I feel like I was in a movie.
32: There's a haze everywhere. It's very, very difficult to see, but there has been a whole area has been covered by soot and ash.
30: The second building just fell.
33: At least five or six, and it was absolutely terrible. Obviously, they had two choices, to be burned in flames or to leap and end it all.
34: Debris continues to fall and to rain on the people below. There are people hanging from the windows 90 stories up, and a number of bodies have actually hit the pavement.
31: There's some really crazy people in this world. This is just not too many innocent people. People were jumping off the building.
30: Have you ever seen anything like this?
31: Absolutely not. I've seen at least 10 people fall to their death.
17: Building was flying down. It's horrible. I can't even describe it.
35: What did you see happen?
36: The whole building just fell.
29: The second building that was hit by the plane has just completely collapsed.
27: The Twin Tower, it's some 110 stories high. It's starting to fall apart.
15: The evidence we have gathered all points to a collection of loosely affiliated terrorist organizations known as Al-Qaeda.
24: Now let's set the record straight. There's no argument over the choice between peace and war.
0: But there's only one guaranteed way you can have peace, and you can have it in the next second.
1: Let me say to the families who lost loved ones on 9/11 that we have never forgotten your loss.

0: yourself.
1: But only here did that little band of men, so advanced beyond their time that the world has never seen their like since, evolve the idea that you and I have within ourselves the God-given right and the ability to determine our own destiny.

0: they will hand over the terrorists, or they will share in their fate.
1: Admittedly, there's a risk in any course we follow other than this, but every lesson of history tells us that the greater risk lies in appeasement.
2: We passed over a destroyed land.
0: We will not tire, we will not falter, and we will not fail.
2: You who have not seen it do not know what hell looks like from the top.
3: I can report to the American people and to the world that the United States has conducted an operation that killed Osama bin Laden, the leader of Al-Qaeda.
4: I've got one thing to say. We got him!
5: Proud of the guys that were willing to go out there and take care of business.
6: We have caught and compromised to a permanent end Osama bin Laden.

0: None of us will ever forget this day. Yet we go forward to defend freedom and all that is good and just in our world. Thank you. Good night. And God bless America.
1: All right, our tribute right here on The Voice of Reason. We play that every single year. We will continue to play that one every single year. It's a tough one to listen to, and if you were there, it just takes it home to an entirely different level. We got lots more to get to here. We'll try and keep it somewhat upbeat on the program today as we do our 25th anniversary tribute to September 11th, our commemoration right here on The Voice of Reason for a Friday. Stay here.
2: This is The Voice of Reason with Andy Hoosier.
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10: If activists have their way, California preschoolers will soon learn something called Black English. The Black Californians United for Early Care and Education is part of a movement to challenge what they call harmful language hierarchies and affirm Black English as a legitimate rule-governed language rooted in Black history and culture. Now, some of you might think I'm pulling your leg here, but to use a phrase literally from Black English, they be serious. Habitually, using the word be and using double negation is part of what is known as African-American vernacular English. KQED reports Black parents don't want their children talking white. It's almost as if California wants to build a modern-day Tower of Babel. That being said, all you homies might want to get all up in homeschooling. My new book, ready to order online, called The Golden Age, How Trump Saved America. Get a copy today at your favorite bookstore. Good day.

0: when reason meets radio. This is the voice of reason with Andy Hoosier.
1: Yeah, it is. What's up, my friends? Welcome back into it. Moving through your Friday here on the program. A solemn one between yesterday and today, man. It's been a rough couple of days, but we're here to get through it, to be able to work through those together as we do on this show as your political therapist, and be able to move through in a positive manner and really remember the lessons that we're learning from the hate speech from the other side of the aisle that led to the incident from last year with Charlie Kirk, from the violence and the ideology that led to what we saw 25 years ago on September 11th. It's a crazy time, and that battle never stops. I mean, that's what we're here for, and that's why we're going to continue to remind you on what we can do to make sure that we are safe and healthy again as a nation. That being said, I want to tell you about my friends over at Americans for Prosperity. We are moving through Congress, getting back to action next week. What are they doing? What are they working on? We passed the continuing resolution. We are in election mode, which means they're going to present a lot of really interesting bills that are going to be pet projects to them to show that they're working on something that they want done to try and win your votes over in November. One of those bills needs to be the affordability agenda, and you can be part of that with our friends at AFP, America's largest grassroots organization, more than 4 million boots on the ground, chapters in every single state, and you can be part of it. 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And by the way, AFP now officially declaring war on the socialists of America. Why? Because we're bringing in the golden age of America, and we do it with our friends over at AFP. All right, by the way, the whole 9/11 issue, throughout this week, there's been a lot of different events going on. Obviously, the controversy, Zoran Mamdani, mayor of New York City, whether he was going to be at the ceremony today, whether he wasn't going to be at the ceremony today, and people actually showing up with a petition to City Hall and telling them that they don't want him to be at the ceremonies today. I'm not getting into that conversation just because, look, at the end of the day, I don't care. It's a remembrance that we have to have for what really happened, and that I don't necessarily care for the fact that he was there just because of the statements that he's made in the past. At the same time, he should be there because he is the mayor of New York City, but I wanted him to handle issues the right way. But there's a deeper issue that's going on right now, and the deeper issue is, do you trust the information coming out of government? At all levels. Apparently this week, too, the workers' union for the New York Fire Department was advocating for the disclosure of 170,000 documents from our federal government that they kept secret regarding the health effects that we were seeing for long-term effects of workers and volunteers, law enforcement, first responders like firefighters that have been dying with health issues for years after the incident because of asbestos and other things floating around the air. And they said enough is enough.
2: Not here as Republicans. We're not here as Democrats. We're here as firefighters. We protect, we serve, we go into buildings while others are trying to get out. But the people sent into that toxic environment deserve to know the full truth about what was in the air. They deserve to know the risks. They deserve protective equipment, honest warnings, medical monitoring, and a government that treated their health urgency as they treated the city's emergency. Instead, many of our members spent years fighting to prove what they already knew was in their lungs and in their bodies, that the air was not safe, that the dust was not harmless, and that the consequences would not disappear when Lower Manhattan reopened.
1: So crazy, man. I know that there's a lot of theories about what really happened on September 11th, and I'm not here to divulge into those. I'm here to just give respect for what actually happened, the 2,997 people, 98 people that passed away. I'm not here to talk about the conspiracies, but at the same time, it doesn't help the case for those that believe some of the alternative theories about what happened on 9/11. When you have a government that keeps these secrets away, and for the first responders that for the last 25 years have said, I've had major health issues because of what happened at that time. And the government's like, nah, everything's just fine. Don't worry about it. These aren't the droids you're looking for. Don't worry. You're just fine. There's no issues here whatsoever. When you keep secrets like this, and we're just finding out about it 25 years later, there's a serious problem going on. And it just reinforces the idea that we really just don't trust anything the government says. And thank God for the Trump administration now, although it's 25 years later, at least now we're starting to get some more information that we haven't had for the past 25 years.
0: This is the Voice of Reason with Andy Hoosier.
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3: With SRN News, I'm Ron Taylor. Leaders of the BRICS nations are meeting in New Delhi for a summit focused on trade, investment, and global conflicts. Indian Prime Minister Narendra Modi is hosting leaders from Russia, China, Iran, and other member countries. The summit comes amid wars in Ukraine and the Middle East, along with the rising U.S.-China tensions. The leaders are discussing economic cooperation, energy, food security, technology, and reducing reliance on the U.S. dollar. U.S. inflation accelerating last month as gas prices spiked in the wake of renewed fighting in the Middle East, underscoring the affordability challenges that are the top of mind for many voters as midterm elections near. The Labor Department said yesterday that the Consumer Price Index rose 3.4% last month. Diesel prices hit another record, soaring past $6 a gallon on average as the war continues in Iran, disrupting the world's flow of fuel. This is SRN News.
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7: America's satisfaction with the quality of public education has hit a new low, driven by a political divide and concerns that schools are not preparing children for college and future jobs. Just 32% of Americans say they're completely or somewhat satisfied with the U.S. school system. This, according to an August poll published by Gallup and the Walton Family Foundation. That's an 11% drop over the past 2 years and the lowest since Gallup began polling on the subject 27 years ago. At the same time, dissatisfaction has increased to a high of 67%. It should be noted that where education is the worst, it's in cities run by Democrats. It's worse in New York City. 900 public schools there are failing students amid grade inflation and lax accountability. There's been a 200% increase in homeschooling in New York as more parents pull their kids from these indoctrination and failed institutions. Public schools are America's last monopoly. It's long past time to deny them the raw materials and find a better way to teach our kids. I'm Cal Thomas.
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0: Truth, reason, and common sense. 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
1: All right, yeah, it is. What's up, my friends? Welcome back into it. Moving through your Friday here, getting you set for a weekend, setting that tone for the weekend like we do every single weekend. By the way, a reminder for you, I will not be on our weekend syndicated monster broadcast this weekend. I will be elsewhere. Kansas State Fair going on. There's a lot of events going on in the Kansas area that I will be partaking in, so I will not be there. Our good friend Matt Conway, he'll be filling in for the show on Saturday, so don't miss it. Still great host and some great content this week, so but we'll still be live covering all the great issues going on from the weekend. Crazy day today, obviously, the September 11th 25th anniversary, the remembrance of that. That's a wild time. I cannot believe it has been 25 years. Because of that, I felt like it was appropriate for us to have our next guest on the program to talk about not necessarily that, but what potentially could happen in the future and disaster preparedness. Are you a prepper?
12: Say what?
1: Because apparently prepping has been labeled as something really crazy and conspiratorial, and how dare you actually have extra food in case you run out of power or something, which is really kind of strange. But that's where I want to go to with our next guest on the program.
13: Let's go to the Red State Spirits Hotline.
1: That's right, with our friends over at Red State Spirits. 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Please drink responsibly. On the line with us here is a nationally recognized disaster preparedness expert, a community emergency response team, or a CERT trainer, and a former member of the Board of Governors for the American Academy of Disaster Medicine. Also, he is author of multiple different books, including Common Sense and Disaster Preparedness, and his brand new book, Oppenheimer's Demon, Nuclear Terror, and the Race to Save a City. Really happy to have on here Mr. Jeff Simmons. Jeff, how are you, my friend?
14: Sir, I'm great. Thanks for having me.
1: Yeah, I appreciate you coming on here. I've been really excited to chat with you because whether it's something like a 9/11, another terrorist attack, whether it's, you know, here in Kansas, our former governor, Sam Brownback, used to have Zombie Apocalypse Preparedness Month in October, which is just Disaster Preparedness Month for bad weather or tornado season or losing power. Whatever the situation may be, do you think enough people are prepared for any type of scenario to survive on their own for a couple of days or a week or a month?
14: Actually, there's a study that shows that about 31% of people say they are prepared. But when they look closer, a lot of them aren't prepared as well as they should be. You know, people in Florida where they expect hurricanes are prepared for hurricanes. And people on the East Coast, West Coast, it might be earthquakes and forest fires, have some preparation as well. But most people, and the preparations overlap. There's quite a bit of overlap. But my book has to do with Oppenheimer's Demon, has to do with the city's response to a crisis. And the crisis is a potential missile, a nuclear missile attack by terrorists. And I use Chicago as the main site. Actually, it's going to be two sites. I won't tell you what the other one is. Mm-hmm. And so as the mystery builds, as they're trying to find out who's doing it, it's teaching people what happens in their city, like the Emergency Operations Center, or EOC. Most people do not have any idea that every city has an EOC and who sits on it. So the book teaches you that. At the end of the book, it talks about, as an extra section about disaster preparedness, and refers people to my book, which I only want to point out the tourniquets paragraph has changed, so exit out and look it up. And it also to, I'm sorry, ready.gov. I'm blanking. I was trying to tell you. Ready.gov is a FEMA site, and it's a terrific site. And the problem with that is your power goes, a Wi-Fi is gone, and there's no connections at all. You might do well to have my book in your back pocket. Not that I'm promoting my book. But the new book, brand new, just out 2 weeks now or so, Oppenheimer's Demon, and it came out a couple weeks ago by Discovery Institute. So in between the line also is another topic about the argument between a Jewish, non-practicing Jewish district attorney who's an MD who sits on the Emergency Operations Center, and a neurosurgeon who's black and wears a cross. And so they talk about that issue. That's not resolved. That's not the purpose of the book, but that's an interesting aspect, I think. So as the time counts down, you can tell you're getting into trouble. And all my reviews say page turner, riveting, that type of stuff. They're getting closer to figuring out who's doing it and trying to stop them, and it's getting closer to when it's going to go off. And so that is what I think sucks people in. People say the first page or first chapter for sure does that. And I really want to emphasize the fact that preparedness with a nuclear missile, which God knows that Al-Qaeda has been trying to get, they talk about getting a missile with nuclear power in it. There's threats of all kinds. They hate us like crazy. Look at 9/11 that's coming up. What was that if that was a nuclear missile that hit? And one from the ground or a nuclear suitcase of sorts. The explosions, the equipment's gotten stronger. You get more bang for your punch, gotten smaller. They can carry some of it. Submarines can now carry nuclear weapons. It's not just this monstrous bomb dropped from the air, which probably can be stopped. So that probably wouldn't be it. So you're attacked and you're at home. What do you do? Well, if you're at home, it's good. If you're not, if you're outside, you got to get inside.
12: Yeah.
14: Stay for 24 or 48 hours, tape up windows. Hopefully you have 24 to 48 hours worth of preparation of food, and that's non-perishable food, and water, which is 1 gallon per person per day, which is a huge amount if you have a big family, and a radio that with a transistor so you can see or hear, rather, what you need to do. If you're out and about, you better get into a building, a concrete building, second floor of an apartment building, or third floor, or basement best. Or get into a shelter, maybe a subway, if there's one that exists. There won't be any supplies, but you'll be at least away from the radioactive dust, which is happening after the blast. If you have a blast like that, don't look into it. You could be permanently blinded. And an earthquake type of problem follows. And so, you know, it's a big deal. Hiroshima lost, you know, over 100,000 people. Some people say 250,000. They say that after the bombing, that people were walking around like zombies, you know, lost, sick, hungry, injured, confused, and lots of people died who probably could have been helped. Radiation disease is a bad thing to get. So if you are outside, get undressed as quickly as you can, bag up those clothes and wash off. And so those are advices that, advice that I give people.
12: It's really good. I didn't even know about some of those tips. I didn't know that that would help if you took off your clothes and tried to wash like that. Or to, you said even go up to the second or third floor of a building if you can. So does height actually help with some of that radiation? Obviously, going underground into a bunker or something is ideal, but going up higher on levels is actually a helpful thing to do?
14: Yeah, well, you're protected a bit by a large building by getting somewhere in the middle of it. And so if you don't have a basement to go, that's an option. I don't know how they know that so much, but that is in the list of recommendations. You get into the middle of a relatively small, tall building, you know, just 4 or 5 stories, 6 stories. Don't go high up because the building's going to collapse. Is collapsing or on fire or anything like that. You're going to want to get out of there. But fire and inhaling that dust is a big deal. The people who evacuate, who get panicky, is a huge problem. We've seen, and it's going to happen terribly if this incidence of a nuclear missile hits a big city. In the evacuation of Hurricane Rita about 20 years ago, 104 people died, whereas the hurricane itself only killed 7 people. So many bad things happen. People don't have enough gas. People get into gridlock, so everybody is stuck. They're not moving. They may be very far from home. No food, no water with them. Some people were flooded with Hurricane Rita, and that's how some of them died. And they wouldn't have been out there if they'd stayed home and done what they're supposed to do.
12: So
14: be prepared. You never know. And a lot of the stuff is not that costly, and you can, if it's really a problem with your budget, buy a little bit every day. And look at the list. I mean, they'll talk about on ready.gov and my book, food, water, shelter, security. That's a big deal in some places if you're staying put. There's going to be somebody who may want what you have, and you need to be prepared for that. Sanitation things, you got to think about that. First aid. I like people to be able to get antibiotics or the like from their doctor for a what-if situation. Doctors are a little hesitant to do it. There are organizations who will talk to you online with a doctor, and you can get those. But a good first aid kit is important. So you think about people. If you have little kids, you need to have something to take care of them. Make sure they're occupied. Make sure they're staying away from the windows. If you have kids in school, you need to know if your school's got a plan, and they usually do, but that makes a difference as to whether you evacuate or not. Prescriptions. I tell everybody, if they're on meds, to have at least 3 days worth in a pill container, a small one you keep in your pocket, so at least you've got something covered. And write everything down, put it in your wallet. If you show up at a Red Cross site and say, I take a red pill, a white pill, and a green pill, one twice a day and one three times a day, they're not going to know what you're taking, and a pharmacy's not going to be able to replace them for you.
12: Yeah.
14: Maybe important paper could be on the iCloud and priceless items. Well, if you're going to evacuate, you may want to take them with, or you may want to do something else with them in advance.
12: Yeah, sure. Theoretically, what would be a target, do you think, in the country? If we are looking at a potential nuclear blast or an attack, another 9/11 type situation in the country, what would be a main target, do you think, that they would want to try and target? Would it be more populated areas? Would they try to go after the food supply here in the Mid-America region, you know, with the agricultural land? But where would you think they would try to make a target happen?
14: The answer is sort of everything. I think, you know, getting bang for your buck and scaring the daylights of people, a dirty bomb might be something in a big city. That's kind of loaded with radioactive dust and no significant explosion, just contaminating the area. And that'll scare people and panic people.

0: For too long, Washington has said no to builders, workers, and American families. And yes to bureaucracy, delay, and special interests. Let's flip that. Say yes to building more housing and no to government mandates that block it. Yes to permitting American energy and no to endless red tape. Yes to putting patients in charge of healthcare and no to letting insurance companies call the shots. Higher costs? 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
8: America's satisfaction with the quality of public education has hit a new low, driven by a political divide and concerns that schools are not preparing children for college and future jobs. Just 32% of Americans say they're completely or somewhat satisfied with the U.S. school system. This, according to an August poll published by Gallup and the Walton Family Foundation. That's an 11% drop over the past 2 years, and the low

0: lowest since Gallup began polling on the subject 27 years ago. At the same time, dissatisfaction has increased to a high of 67%. It should be noted that where education is the worst, it's in cities run by Democrats. It's worse in New York City. 900 public schools there are failing students amid grade inflation and lax accountability. There's been a 200% increase in homeschooling in New York as more parents pull their kids from these indoctrination and failed institutions. Public schools are America's last monopoly. It's long past time to deny them the raw materials and find a better way to teach our kids. I'm Cal Thomas.
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6: 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Great conversation I'm having right now with Jeff Simmons. He is a trainer on disaster preparedness. He's also author of multiple different books. And great conversation as we go through a 25th anniversary of September 11th. And God forbid something like that ever happen again. What can you do in your community to protect yourself? What can you do to prepare for something like that? Or even something as basic as the power going out during a severe storm, a tornado coming through your area, or during the severe cold in the wintertime, severe heat in the summertime, running out of water? What would you do? Interested for hanging out with Jeff Simmons, author of the book Common Sense and Disaster Preparedness, also with his new book Oppenheimer's Demon, Nuclear Terror and the Race to Save a City. Which, Jeff, let's go there for just a moment here. Let's talk about, outside of just nuclear blasts, let's talk about the normal things that we should be prepared for during the wintertime, which is coming up. Thank God I can't stand the triple-digit heat any longer. But let's say that you slide on the ice and you crash your car on a dirt road in the middle of nowhere and you don't have anything, or, you know, the power goes out during a storm or a tornado hits. What is your recommendation on preparedness for situations like that? They always talk about having the kits of food, water, and clothes to be prepared for whatever, but how long should we be prepared for, and what should we have on hand usually on a regular basis?
7: Well, 3 days probably would be the basic minimum, depending on where you are and what you're worried about. If you're worried about being stuck in the deep snow drift for more than that, then you should be prepared for it. I have about a week's worth in the back of my car, but I don't have a week's worth of water because my family, that would, was three of us here, that would be 3 gallons a day. That'd be 21 gallons. And that's just way too much to lug around. But at least have a couple days worth, you know, 6 gallons, and cut down. It says 1 gallon per day is what we need, but you can probably make it with, you know, half that by limiting washing and that sort of thing, and just using it for drinking. But food, at least 2 days, and that's the old recommendation. A week or two is much better, especially if you're talking about in your house. Again, it's hard to lug around all that material. And first aid kit. I have actually have a defibrillator in the back of my car, and doesn't take up much space. Fortunately, I've never had to use it. But yeah, having a fancy first aid kit of some sort, and knowing what you should have in there, you should have a tourniquet, and it's better maybe to buy one and read about how we do it nowadays. contrast to what we used to do years ago, you know, loosen it, tighten it, because we didn't want to lose the arm. Now we know we can keep it tighter for maybe an hour, certainly two, certainly 1 hour, maybe two, but rather have them lose the limb than lose their life by bleeding out.
6: Yeah.
7: It's a whole different scenario. And so knowing how to do that and having the right equipment is always a good idea. Medicine, I mentioned 3 days. I think when it comes to a nuclear explosion, if it's really going to be bad and you're on the periphery, having a week or two is probably the minimum you should have, but that's what's recommended. It'll take people forever to come and help you, and making sure it's safe for them to come in and help you.
6: Yeah.
7: And it's difficult to tell you what, but I read ready.gov. You can see every type of storm, every type of explosion, every type of problem that you could encounter, and what to do and what to keep around. Like I said, a lot of them overlap. Do not flee if it's a nuclear blast, especially if you know you're, around 7 miles or less. Don't flee at all, I guess. Listen to the radio and find out what you should do, and then follow directions. If you get, like I mentioned, you get out on the highway, you may have just made life a lot worse for yourself. Mm. Have a meeting place. If your kids are at school you don't know what's happening to them and you have to leave or they can't get to you, have a distant contact or two, a family member or Facebook, that you can reach each other. Even for Red Cross has a way to reach each other. Keep that in mind.
6: Sure.
7: So just have a meeting place. If you're not far apart, you might want to have a meeting place, you know, by that tree or where that church is or used to be or something, so we can find each other. If power's out, you may not be able to reach anybody for a while, and you have these meeting places, that might be helpful also.
6: Yeah.
7: Just remember, I said, stay put.
6: Stay put and get more information. Yeah, it's really great information. I mean, a lot of people do just panic and start running off and doing their own thing, but you need to listen, stay calm, and actually sometimes stay put to where you need to be based on whatever situation may be coming out. Jeff, we're out of time, my friend. I love it. We got to get you back on and do some more of this here soon. Oppenheimer's Demon. You can find his new book on Amazon. Also, Common Sense and Disaster Preparedness. You can find both of those with the Discovery Institute. Also, make sure to get certified and get trained up for whatever disaster may happen in your area. Jeff, we appreciate it, my friend. Keep up the fight. Thank you for all the great information. We got to get you back on again soon.
7: Okay, thank you.
6: You betcha. Great stuff with Jeff Simmons. We're out of time, my friends. We'll see you back on the radio here. Before you know it, it's The Voice Reason. I'm Andy Hoosier. We'll see you. Bye.
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12: News this hour from Town Hall. I'm Ron Taylor. Anthropic says users in Yemen were trying to use AI to make more sophisticated missiles.
13: Anthropic says it has blocked the accounts of Claude users in a Houthi-controlled area of northern Yemen who tried to use AI code to develop advanced missile guidance systems. The account users apparently tried to test a guided rocket and returned to the chatbot to find out why it had failed. The Houthis have already used Iranian-made missiles and unmanned submarines. The report suggests the rebels are trying to develop more sophisticated weapons as they fight to seize territory, damage Saudi oil facilities, and attack shipping. I'm Jennifer King.
12: Remembrances of the September 11th terrorist attacks, yesterday the 25th anniversary, Correspondent Laura Winters was at Ground Zero reporting on the terrorist attacks.
14: Having reported on the 1993 World Trade Center bombing and the federal trial of the blind sheikh who plotted the terrorist attack, when I saw the second plane slam into the South Tower, I knew radical Islam was behind it. For 8 years, toppling the towers had never stopped being the goal of Al-Qaeda. The images that will stick with me forever, I looked up and at first thought furniture was going out the windows, but in fact it was people from the top floors jumping to their deaths as the smoke and heat from the fire was so intense.
12: Our thanks to correspondent Laura Winters for sharing her remembrances. U.S. inflation accelerated last month as gas prices spiked in the wake of renewed fighting in the Middle East, underscoring the affordability challenges that are at the top of mind for many voters as midterm elections near. The Labor Department yesterday said the consumer price index rose 3.4% last month. And diesel prices in this country hitting another record high, soaring past $6 a gallon now on average, as the war with Iran disrupts the world's flow of fuel. National average, $6.06. News and analysis at townhall.com.
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12: A Hong Kong court has sentenced three Tiananmen Vigil organizers to prison in a national security case. We get more on the story from our international correspondent Charles Deledesma, filing this report from London.
16: Elizabeth Tang, wife of convicted Lee Chuk-yang, who along with Chow Hang-tung and Albert Ho were sentenced of inciting subversion earlier this year, tells reporters, "I think many people are shocked and angry because there were thousands and thousands of citizens who participated in the candlelight vigils in Victoria Park. Even though some people may not attend the vigils in person, they were supportive. So this sentence is also a punishment to those people." The three defendants were charged in September 2021 and have been in custody for years. The case is widely seen as a barometer of Hong Kong's eroding freedoms as Beijing clamps down on dissent. I'm Charles Deledesma.
12: You'll find breaking news and analysis at townhall.com. The Justice Department is suing more states over policies on in-state college tuition benefits.
17: They are the policies offering eligible non-citizens the benefits. Washington, D.C., Hawaii, Arkansas, and Utah are being challenged over their policies offering the in-state college tuition benefits the Trump administration says are illegal, as they make available benefits to non-citizens that are denied to out-of-state Americans. The four lawsuits filed Thursday bring the total number of challenges against so-called DREAM Act policies to 25.
12: Correspondent Bill Alexander. One of the pilots of the Amazon cargo plane that careened off a Miami runway and killed five people repeatedly warned they were coming in too fast, roughly 2 minutes ahead of the collision. That's according to highlights of the cockpit recording that the National Transportation Safety Board released on Wednesday. More on these stories at townhall.com. I'm Ron Taylor.
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21: 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Your Carlness went right out the window.
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23: Bob, listen to me. 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
25: 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Well, actually, it's a little more than just a hobby. Reader's Digest is considering publishing two of my jokes.
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25: Yeah.
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29: 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I'm broadcasting.
30: Hello, everyone. I'm Carl Amari, and this is Hollywood 360, the radio show that presents all things entertainment, including trivia contests and games, movie reviews, celebrity interviews, showbiz news, and classic radio shows. My co-host is the captivating Lisa Wolf. In this hour, Joel McRae stars as Ranger Jace Pearson in a true crime case on Tales of the Texas Rangers from 1951. But first, it's Stump the Host. To Stump the Host, Lisa presents information on weird science. I'll try to guess while you play along at home. Right, Lisa?
31: That's right. We had one of our listeners, Tony, yes, who is one of our loyal, wonderful listeners,
30: yes,
31: and he made the suggestion of weird science. Mm-hmm. So here it is.
30: Remember the movie Weird Science?
31: Of course.
30: Gosh,
31: yes,
30: it was such a great movie.
31: There was Weird Science, and there's... I think my kids went to like weird science classes where they did all these little science experiments and things, which is always fun.
30: Okay.
31: So let's do it. Let's do some weird science. And thank you, Tony, for the great suggestion.
30: Yes.
31: A bolt of lightning can turn sand into glass.
30: Real.
31: True or false?
30: Real.
31: That is true. The extreme heat can fuse sand into glass-like tubes.
30: Mm-hmm. I'm off to a great start.
31: All right, Carl, if you get all of the remaining ones correct.
30: How many are there?
31: There's 11 more, 12 altogether.
30: It's impossible.
31: It is not impossible.
30: It's 1 trillion to 1.
31: Well, why don't you give me the opposite? If you get them all wrong, then you'll buy the pizza.
30: No, that's okay. All right, if I get them all right, I get a pizza.
31: All right,
30: I'll share it with you, Mike.
32: Thank you.
31: Okay, I'll share.
32: Maybe you'll be lucky.
31: What
32: today.
31: He means is I'll share with you, Mike.
30: All right, I'll try.
31: Okay. The human body contains enough iron to make a nail.
30: Real.
31: That is true. This is a true false segment, just so you know. The body contains several grams of iron. Most of it, do you know where it mostly is contained in your body?
30: In my biceps.
31: And not correct. Oh, that's the wrong sound effect, too. You got everything wrong. But you did get the answer right. It is true.
30: Uh-huh.
31: Your bones are...
30: Where is the iron, then?
31: It's in your hemoglobin.
30: Your hemoglobin.
31: In your blood.
30: Oh, I didn't know that.
31: Well, see?
30: Yeah. You know what, Lisa?
31: What,
32: I'm sorry. That is a really boring story.
31: It is not boring.
30: Yes, it is. Okay.
31: I know, I do too. Your bones are strongest when...
30: They are? My bones or just anyone's
31: bones? One's bones are strongest when one is young, as one gradually loses one's ability to rebuild oneself as oneself's age.
30: Yes, that's absolutely true.
31: That is not true.
30: Yes, it is.
31: A bone is constantly being remodeled throughout life, and factors such as exercise, hormones, nutrition, and age affect bones.
30: Gosh, I hate when I get it wrong.
31: So there will be no pizza next
30: week. All right.
31: A cockroach can survive for 7 days without its head.
30: Real.
31: 7 days.
30: Real.
31: That is true. It's a true false segment.
30: That's pretty strange, huh?
31: That is strange. Mike and I were just talking about that.
30: Ugh.
31: The moon has its own atmosphere that is...
30: Your moon or anybody's moon?
31: You're thinking about that?
30: No.
31: Okay, then. Let's start over. The moon.
30: The moon. Oh, the one
31: the
30: up there.
31: The actual
30: like
31: moon.
30: Like the moon in the sky. There's a big pizza pie. That's some more. That moon?
31: That moon.
30: All right.
31: Any moon has its own atmosphere that is almost as dense as the Earth's.
30: I'm going to say ridiculous.
31: It's a true false segment.
30: False.
31: That is correct. So the moon has an extremely thin exosphere, not an atmosphere remotely comparable to the Earth.
30: Right. That's when I send you to the moon, Alice. You're not
31: going
30: to be able to breathe up
31: there.
30: So you've got to take some oxygen with you.
31: That's right. Or else. Frogs can freeze solid during winter, but thaw out alive in spring.
30: I think that some can. I'll say real.
31: That is true. Yeah. Some can. wood frogs can survive with much of the water.
1: Baby.
31: Their bodies freeze.
2: Yeah.
31: Yeah, it's weird.
2: Yeah.
31: Okay, the human eye, eyes are really weird, can distinguish more shades of green than any other color. Is
2: real.
31: That, it's a true or false
2: true.
31: Segment.
2: That's true.
31: That is true. I did not know that. Human vision is particularly sensitive to differences in
2: green. Oh, I am a brainiac, you know.
31: Green wavelengths.
2: You know, I did really well in science, and seriously,
31: you know,
2: in high school.
31: You are a lot of great things, but I wouldn't call you a brainiac.
2: In science, I was really good.
31: When you were like 12, are we talking?
2: Well, when I was in high school.
31: 14.
2: Yeah, 19.
31: Okay.
2: 30.
31: Exactly. All right. Sound travels faster on the moon than it does on Earth.
2: Yes, because it's less dense there. Yes,
31: That is false. Okay. Sound needs a medium to travel
2: it sounded
31: through,
2: like
31: and
2: I
31: the
2: knew
31: moon
2: what I was
31: essentially
2: talking about
31: has no atmosphere. It did sound good.
2: Sounded
31: with conviction.
2: Like I was...
31: Some mushrooms glow in the dark.
2: Some mushrooms, yeah.
31: Yeah, that is true.
2: Yeah,
31: certain
2: phosphorus.
31: Fungi produce light through a chemical process. I won't pronounce it.
2: You know what? I'm a fun guy.
31: You
2: I?
31: Are a fun guy, Carl. I'll give you that one.
2: Mike is too. You're
31: not
2: a fun
31: a brainiac,
2: guy too.
31: But you're a fun guy. The world's largest living organism is a blue whale.
2: A real.
31: False. Yeah. One of the strongest candidates is a massive fungal colony in Oregon, covering thousands of acres.
2: Yuck.
31: Ooh,
2: I don't want to be running through
31: a cloud
2: that.
31: Can contain more than 1 million pounds of water.
2: Yes, absolutely true.
31: That is true. Here's the last one.
2: Mm-hmm.
31: Let's see if you can get this right.
2: Mm-hmm.
31: The sun is actually white, not yellow, when viewed from space.
2: Real.
31: White.
2: Yes.
31: That is true.
2: Yeah.
31: That is true.
2: I think I only missed two.
31: You got most of them.
2: Can I have half a pizza?
31: You can.
2: You're not nice.
31: Yes, I am nice. I offered.
2: Mike, she's not
31: I
2: nice.
31: I gave you the opportunity to win a pizza that's more than you gave me.
2: When we come back, we're going to tune into a true crime case. I'm not even going to acknowledge
31: that's the
2: what
31: word
2: you
31: you're
2: just
31: looking
2: said
31: for.
2: There.
31: Okay.
2: Yeah.
32: I guess there's a decrease in points that's going to occur.
2: Yes.
31: That is untrue.
2: Yes.
31: Mike, what are you doing?
2: Tales of the Texas Rangers coming up next. Stick around.
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30: 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The last one I listen to is a Boston Blackie episode. There are 219 episodes, and we have them all. I'm on, like, the third time listening to them. Because you forget the plots, you know. But that's what I do. So anyway, ClassicRadioClub.com, folks, please consider joining.
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30: 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You know what? I'm proud of it, though. I'm proud of being a Classic Radio Club
31: and
30: nerd.
31: You should be.
30: You know?
31: Yep.
30: I am. Anyway, Tales of the Texas Rangers. This was a true series. This was like, you know, remember Dragnet? Dragnet was all about true stories. Well, my good pal, Stacy Keach Sr., you know, not the actor that played Mike Hammer, his father, who I was very good friends with, was pals with Jack Webb. And Jack Webb had Dragnet on the air, and he said, hey, do you mind if I kind of take your concept but turn it into a Western? And Jack Webb was like, go right ahead. And he did. He turned it into, I mean, basically Tales of the Texas Rangers is Dragnet as a Western. Joel McRae stars as Ranger Jace Pearson, and these were all true crime cases. Very cool series. Ran from 1950 until 1952. We have a January 21st, 1951 broadcast called Blood Harvest. Here's Joel McRae in part one of Tales of the Texas Rangers.
1: The National Broadcasting Company presents Joel McRae in Tales of the Texas Rangers. Tonight, transcribed from Hollywood, another authentic reenactment of a case from the files of the Texas Rangers. Tales of the Texas Rangers, starring Joel McRae as Ranger Jace Pearson. Texas, more than 260,000 square miles. And 50 men who make up the most famous and oldest law enforcement body in North America.

0: case for tonight, Blood Harvest.
1: It is a moonless midnight, September 16th, 1947. A truck without lights is parked in a cultivated field several miles from Fairvale, Texas. In the darkness, two men are perspiring freely as they load bales of seasoned alfalfa onto the truck.
2: How many more we got to go, Slim?
3: 15, 20, that's all.
2: Well, we can get it all on here, then. This'll be the last load.
3: That suits me fine. The sooner you get off the place with it, the better. Come on.
2: Yeah, whoa, take it easy, will you, Slim? How about time out for a smoke?
3: Smoke? Are you out of your mind, Trent?
2: Oh, we're a half mile from the house, and besides, you said Mullen was asleep.
3: Look, don't give me an argument.
2: All right, but I moved more than 200 bales of this stuff tonight. I'm going to rest for a minute. If you don't like it, load the rest out yourself.
3: Okay, don't get hot about it. I'm just as tired as you are. I'll sit on a running board.
2: Yeah. Mullen's sure going to be surprised when he gets a look at this field tomorrow.
3: Yeah, he sure is. What do we get for this stuff?
2: About $30 a ton.
3: Ain't bad. Bound to clear almost $200 a piece.
2: Yeah. Could make more than that running a couple of head of cattle without working up this pig sweat, though.
3: Sure, smart guy. Run cattle and get picked up and sent to the pen. Maybe there ain't as much money in alfalfa, but one thing about it, there ain't no brand marks on the bales either. Nobody can say it ain't yours once you get in the clear with it.
2: Yeah, I guess you got a point. Think Mullen's liable to suspicion you when he finds his field stripped tomorrow?
3: Oh, not a chance. I'm an old war buddy, ain't I? And he saw me taking a sleeping pill before we turned in tonight. At least he thinks he saw me take it.
2: It's a good thing he ain't seeing you take this alfalfa, or you'd lose your job for sure.
3: After tomorrow, I can afford to lose it. Farm work ain't for men, it's for horses. Hey, come on, we rested long enough. I want to get you away from here.
2: Okay.
3: Hey, give me that pitchfork. I'll push those last two bales back and make more room on the tail of the truck.
2: Here it is.
3: I got a real surprise tomorrow.
2: What's the matter, Slim?
3: Shh. There's something moving.
2: I don't hear nothing.
3: There it is again.
2: Maybe it's Mullen. Maybe he woke up.
3: Keep quiet, Trent.
4: Who's on this field?
2: It is him.
4: Shut up. You better answer me. I can see the outline of your truck.
2: Slim, I got to start up and get out of here.
3: No! He woke up. He must know I'm not in the house.
2: So pile in the truck and come with me, quick.
3: Hey, go to jail, lady. You fool, no. I'll slide around behind the truck. You stay here until he comes up to you.
2: Yeah, but I
3: don't... Don't I tell you?
5: Who are you? Talk up fast.
2: It's me, Mullen. Harry Trent.
5: Harry Trent, huh? You lost, Trent? What are you doing in my field in the middle of the night with a truck full of my alfalfa?
2: Well...
5: Save it, Trent. Where's Slim? Where'd he run to?
3: I didn't run any place, Mullen.
2: You know...
3: Don't move. There's a pitchfork you feel against your ribs. Just march back to the house.
2: What are you going to do to him, Slim?
3: I'm going to lend him my bottle of sleeping pills and see to it that he takes an overdose of them. It's nice, clean, and quiet.
5: That idea'd be great, Slim, if I'd hold still for it. But I ain't about to hold still.
6: Look out, Slim. Punch him, Trent. Let go of that fork, Mullen. Now, Mullen, here's something you don't have to hold still for. But you'll hold still this time.
2: Oh. You killed him. You killed him. You
6: shut up. Stop that and shut up.
2: We gotta run, Slim. We gotta
6: get out. Don't do nothing. Get that load out of here and sell it like we planned. Then keep your mouth shut. If you don't, I'll shut it for you.
1: Just before dawn of the next morning, a hound from a neighboring farm came across the body of Robin Mullen. Its baying attracted its master, who called the sheriff. The sheriff requested aid from the Texas Rangers. Ranger Jace Pearson was assigned.
7: There's the body, Ranger. Black hound dog over there came across it this morning, set up a holler. Owner heard her, knowed she'd find something and come running.
8: I see. Which one owns the dog?
7: Fella in the Mackinac, Sam Richardson. His farm adjoins this one along the east fence.
8: Who are the other two men?
7: Harry Trent. Farm on the north is his, and Slim Ferryman. Slim worked this place with Mullen. They was buddies in the war or something. You want to talk to him?
8: Yeah, in a minute. Anybody touch that pitchfork?
7: Nope, not even me yet. I figured it must be the murder weapon, blood all over the prongs. Hard to read prints off that handle, though.
8: Yeah. Marks on the body show Mullen was jabbed twice.
7: Once would have been plenty. I sent for the JP, but I don't think we need an inquest to tag this as murder.
8: No. But he'll have to order a medical examination to establish the time of death. Mullen felt kind of funny. His left leg bent in under him.
7: Well, there's a reason for that. Pull up the pants leg and you'll see.
8: Yeah. That explains it, all right. Artificial leg. He in some kind of an accident?
7: If you can call Okinawa an accident. You hit the beach there with the 1st Marines. Lost a leg and an eye. Left eye's glass.
8: He could have picked an easier life than farming. Did he have any family?
7: Sister, Ellie, lives over at Holtzville. Guess I'll have to bring her the news.
8: You could call the local minister at Holtzville. He can tell her better than you can. And we can drive over and see her later and find out if she knows anything.
7: It's a good idea.
8: I'll talk to these other fellows now.
7: Okay. They don't seem to know much, though.
8: They may know when Mullen was last seen alive. Listen, often a man gets pitchforked to death out in his own fields.
7: Yeah. Fellas, this here's Ranger Jace Pearson. Ranger, this is Sam Richardson.
9: Howdy.
7: Hello. Harry Trent.
10: Hello.
7: Slim Fireman.
3: Glad to know you.
8: Richardson, the sheriff tells me your dog found the body.
9: That's right. Oh, must have been about 4 a.m. I was just getting out of bed when I heard her, so I come running.
8: You always run out and investigate when you hear one of your hounds baying?
9: Nope, that black hound of mine's a good one. And I ain't never heard a dog sound off like she did.
8: I see. When did you see Mullen last alive?
9: Yesterday morning. Passed each other along the fence and said howdy.
8: How about you, Mr. Trent?
10: I hadn't seen him for a couple of days.
7: Reckon Slim here saw him last, then.
8: How about it?
3: Well, sure, I reckon I did. Last night, we ate, and then I turned in early.
8: Then this happened during the night.
3: Must have, far as I know.
8: Why would Mullen come out to this field at night?
3: I don't know. I didn't even know he'd left the house until Richardson here come pounding on the door and woke me up this morning after he found the body.
8: You live right on the place, Slim?
3: Uh-huh.
8: How come you didn't hear Richardson's dog?
3: Well, I was sleeping kind of heavy. I took a sleeping pill last night. Must have knocked me out good. Had a rough day yesterday.
8: What do you mean, rough?
3: Well, all the extra chores, loading the alfalfa from this field onto the truck.
8: I was wondering how come there were so few bales from such a big cutting.
3: Well, Mullen had a buyer for most of it, I reckon. Anyhow, he carted it off.
8: Yeah, I see the tire tracks. Any idea who he sold it to?
3: No, he didn't say.
7: Think somebody paid him for the stuff, then came back to rob him of the money, Jace?
8: Could be, Sheriff. Except that Mullen made the robbing mighty convenient by coming out into this field at night. When we learn why he came out here, we'll be learning a lot. After a while, the justice of the peace showed up and took charge of the body. The sheriff made his call to the minister at Holtzville so he could break the news to Mullen's sister. We gave her a couple of hours to get a grip and then drove over to see her.
11: He was only here last Sunday, spending the day with us, playing with a baby, and arguing with Dan.
8: Who's Dan?
11: My husband.
8: What were they arguing about?
11: What? I didn't mean a real argument. Politics, cost of living, you know how men get talking. And now he's dead.
7: Take it easy, Ellie.
8: That's your brother's picture over the fireplace, isn't it?
11: Yes, in his uniform. Just before he went overseas in the war. Before he was hurt.
8: Anybody you know of who might gain anything by having your brother out of the way?
11: No. He never made any enemies.
7: Guess it was robbery like we figured before, Jace. No money on him and none in the house that we could find.
8: Might have had time to bank the crop money yesterday. We can check that with the bank.
7: Might as well go then. Ellie, you shouldn't be here alone at a time like this.
11: The minister's coming back later.
7: Why don't you call Dan and have him come home from work?
11: He's away for a few days on a business trip.
8: Away on a business trip, huh? Who's he working for?
11: He's buying and selling for Hatton's Feed and Grain Company. Don't worry about me. I'll be all right.
7: If there's anything I can do, just holler. Bye, Ellie.
8: Goodbye, ma'am.
11: Goodbye. You gotta find out who killed my brother. You can't let him get away with it.
8: We'll try not to, ma'am.
7: I never thought how her husband's job might fit into this.
8: Buying and selling feed and grain, huh?
7: Mullen sold that alfalfa. Most likely man he'd sell it to would be his own brother-in-law.
8: It's something we're going to check on. Hop in.
7: Gonna put out a radio pickup for him?
8: No, we'll drive over to the Hatton Feed and Grain. They'll know where he is. We'll pick him up ourselves.
12: That's the first portion of Tales of the Texas Rangers, starring Joel McRae in Blood Harvest from January 21st, 1951. We'll have more after this.

0: With SRN News, I'm Ron Taylor. Several dozen presidential briefing documents have been declassified on this 25th anniversary of the September 11th attacks. These documents detailed intelligence gathered about Osama bin Laden and al-Qaeda leading up to the hijackings that killed nearly 3,000 people and upended American national security. U.S. inflation accelerating last month as gas prices spiked in the wake of the renewed fighting in the Middle East, underscoring the affordability challenges that are at the top of everyone's mind for many voters as the midterms approach. The Labor Department said yesterday that the Consumer Price Index rose 3.4% last month. And diesel prices in the U.S. have hit another record, soaring past $6 a gallon on average as the war with Iran disrupts the world's flow of fuel. The national average of nearly 6.06 is up from 5.85 last week from this time last year. This is SRN News.
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3: New nationwide poll shows that more than 89% of Americans say that they believe there's massive corruption going on within the federal government.
6: Oh, really?
3: Now, of course, the media tries to blame this on Donald Trump. They continue to run stories about insider trading happening with staffers that know about policy decisions and then make bank on it by putting investments on the stock market. Is it really true? Well, maybe. But why is it only a story now? In fact, we all know the story about Nancy Pelosi having more than a 600% return on her investment during her tenure as a member of the House of Representatives. At the same time, though, the fraud task force has been just scratching the tip of the iceberg with the amount of fraud that's happening in social programs that are, well, bankrupting the nation, leading us to the more than $40 trillion national debt that we currently see. And if we just barely looked into a couple of states and seen billions upon billions of dollars of fraud, what else could there be? While the media is trying to turn this story into a negative campaign against Donald Trump, I think there's more of a story about why we have certain programs in the first place and why the MAGA movement is so important.
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15: We've got a new sponsor, and we've been talking a little bit about it lately, but I wanted to talk about it again because it's so important. It's called 120 Life. And 120 Life is a natural way to lower blood pressure. Mm-hmm. And the reason that we think it's so important and we keep talking about it is because what we've learned once we got in touch with the sponsor was that half of all adults have high blood pressure and they don't even know it. And you were one of those people at one time.
9: Yeah.
15: I know you went to your doctor, right? Mm-hmm. And your blood pressure was too high.
9: Yeah.
15: And you didn't know it.
9: No.
15: So we sort of have a solution for you to try, and it's called 120 Life. 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It's not gimmicky, it's not a pill, it's just a natural ingredient.
9: And it's not medication either. It's
15: right.
9: All really all natural ingredients.
15: Right. 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
9: Yeah.
15: All put
9: magnesium
15: into one powder form.
9: Mm-hmm.
15: So they are suggesting that you make an experiment, mm-hmm. and try 120 Life for 14 days. Measure your blood pressure before that and after that and see if it works for you, because they're pretty darn sure that it will.
9: It worked for me.
15: And if it doesn't, they're offering you a money-back guarantee.
9: Yep.
15: And I know this has been really life-changing for you.
9: It's fantastic. First of all, it tastes delicious. 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
9: Yeah, it's a great product. It tastes delicious, too. All right, we're listening to Tales of the Texas Rangers, January 21st, 1951, a show called Blood Harvest, starring Joel McRae. Here's the conclusion.
16: Hatton's Feed and Grain Company told us the area that Mullen's brother-in-law, Dan, was working. We caught up to him next morning, making a selling stop at a dairy farm.
17: That must be Dan's car there by the barn. Hatton Company emblem on it.
16: Yeah, let's find him.
17: There he is. Other end of the barn, leaning on a stall. Must be the owner he's talking to.
16: Call him down here.
17: We don't have to. He sees us coming this way now.
16: Watch out for any sudden moves, just in case.
18: Howdy, Sheriff. Looking for me?
17: Ranger and I'd like a word with you.
18: Reckon it's about Ellie's brother.
16: You heard about it, huh?
18: Yeah, on my car radio this morning. I called Ellie a little while ago. She told me you'd been to see her. A couple of stops I just got to make around here, and then I'm heading for home.
16: When did you see Mullen last?
18: 2 days ago, when I started out on this trip.
16: You stopped by his place?
18: That's right.
16: Social call or business?
18: Business. Made a bid on his alfalfa. We just about finished sweating, ready to be hauled for storage.
16: How'd you pay him for it, by cash or company check?
18: I didn't pay him for it, Ranger. He said it wasn't for sale.
17: You better be sure of that, Dan.
18: What do you mean?
16: He means that alfalfa was sold and moved just before Mullen was killed, the same day you stopped there.
18: Whoever told you that's a lie.
17: It's no lie, Dan. We saw it with our own eyes. Everything was hauled from there except maybe a dozen bales.
18: I don't care what you saw. I know that alfalfa wasn't for sale, to me or anybody else.
16: What makes you so sure of that?
18: I'll tell you what makes me so sure, and you can check it with the bank. Bob told me he'd made arrangements for a bank loan to buy 20 head of dairy cattle. That's why I'm sure. He was getting them in next month, and he needed that alfalfa for winter forage. He couldn't have sold it, not to anybody.
19: You are listening to Tales of the Texas Rangers, starring Joel McRae as Ranger Jace Pearson. We continue now with tonight's case, Blood Harvest, an authentic story from the files of the Texas Rangers.
16: Mullen's bank verified the loan for buying the dairy herd. Unless he changed his mind suddenly, Mullen wouldn't have sold the feed he'd been needing for his own stock. The sheriff and I headed back for Mullen's farm.
17: Don't see Slim around any place.
16: Maybe into the funeral home. Let's take a look at the barn.
17: We've looked at the barn before, Jace. No way we could miss a couple hundred bales of alfalfa.
16: No, but we might have missed something we weren't looking for the last time.
17: Just look up. You see the loft is almost empty. He didn't need much forage with just one horse to feed.
16: No, I'm not looking for forage. Here's what I'm interested in.
17: Just a bunch of scrap lumber.
16: And a keg of nails. Just about what he'd need to build stalls for that dairy herd. Well, Mullen was too far ahead with his plans to change his mind, if you ask me.
17: Sure looks that way.
16: Where'd Mullen keep his hay truck? That vehicle shed out back?
17: Yeah.
16: Come on.
17: What do you want to see, Jace?
16: The truck that Slim said he and Mullen loaded that alfalfa on.
17: Looks like the shed is locked.
16: Oh, no, it isn't. It's the wooden peg stuck through the lock ratchet. We can pull it.
17: Now I'll help you roll it back. There's the truck.
16: This the only truck he's got?
17: Yep.
16: If this truck was used to haul alfalfa bales, they must have been tighter than any bales I've ever seen. Look at that truck bed. Clean as a whistle. Not a straw on the floor.
17: Mm-hmm.
16: Hey, Sheriff. This isn't the truck that was loaded out in that field.
17: You can't be sure of that just because the bed is clean.
16: No, but I can be sure by the tires. Look at them. Treads worn down almost smooth. The tire marks we saw out in the field were well marked. Plenty of tread.
17: Hey, that's right. They were.
16: Come on. Take Mullen's horse from the barn, throw a saddle on it. I'll get charcoal out of my trailer and we'll take a little ride.
17: Where to?
16: Out to the fields first where I can make a plastic cast of that tire tread. Truck was loaded heavy. Impression was deep enough to hold.
17: Why can't we drive out?
16: I want to cut across the neighboring farms, too, and see if we can find any matching treads in other fields. We can see the ground better as we move on horseback.
17: It's as easy to drive around to the farms and check the tires on the trucks like we did here.
16: Yeah, but I don't want to be seen doing that. We scare the man we're after. He might run before we get to him.
17: Okay, I'll have this nag ready in a minute. If you're right, Jace, Slim Ferryman has been lying about moving the alfalfa. Easy, boy.
16: We'll find out. If he was lying, it'll explain why Mullen was out to that field at night. Because it'll mean that the crop was being stolen at night. And he was killed when he saw who was stealing it.
17: How long does it take that cast to dry, Jace?
16: Yeah, be ready in a minute.
17: I'll be a lot of truck tires with that same tread.
16: Sure, but this piece I'm making a cast of has a cut mark across part of the tread.
17: Oh, I see.
16: Find that same mark again someplace else, we can make another cast and use for evidence. Here, this is dry now. How's that, Sheriff?
17: Good, clear impression, Jace.
16: Come on, let's ride. We checked the neighboring farms. Sam Richardson's place was clear, and so were the two others. And we cut through the north fence to Mullen's farm and into the acreage owned by Harry Trent.
17: Looks like Trent moved his alfalfa crop too, Jace. Fields are clear.
16: Yeah. Where's the farmhouse?
17: Other side of that patch of trees.
16: Good. That'll keep us covered. Keep your eyes on the ground.
17: Right. Hey, hold it.
16: Ooh.
17: Hold it.
16: What is it?
17: Nothing. Tractor marks there. Not what we're looking for.
16: Oh. Well, let's keep going.
17: Hey, go.
16: There's quite a bit of straw on the ground over to the right, Sheriff. Let's move that way.
17: Here, boy.
16: Yeah, Sharky.
17: Yeah. Probably Trent had his bale stacked there.
16: Huh. He sure did. That's what we're looking for. Ooh. Ooh, charcoal.
17: Ooh, easy. Kind of dim, Jace, but they're the same tread, all right.
16: Yeah. It looks like the same cut mark in the tread. I'm going to make another cast. Then after dark, we can slip in and take a look at Trent's barn and his truck. We slipped back that night. Trent's truck tires were the ones we were looking for. Heavy duty. We went from the vehicle shed to the barn.
17: Pretty dark night, Jace. Hardly seeing here either.
16: Yeah, I don't see enough to find what I want. There's a ladder to the left. Right, here it is. All right, I'm going to climb up. Give me your flashlight.
17: Here you are. Anything up there?
16: Just a few bales. I reckon Trent sold most of his alfalfa crop, too.
17: Even if he had Mullen's crop here, no way we could prove it.
16: That's where you're wrong, Sheriff. If Trent had it, we're gonna prove it. We cleared the farm without being spotted. Got to my car and drove back to town. Robert Mullen's wake had just ended at the funeral home as we pulled up at the sheriff's office.
17: We didn't have to be so careful out at Trent's place, Jase. There he is going toward his car. Must have come in to pay his respect.
16: He just came out of the door of that cafe. Oh, look who's in there at the counter.
17: Slim Ferryman.
16: Yeah, we could use some coffee. Come on.
20: Well, howdy, Sheriff and Ranger.
17: Howdy, May. How's the coffee?
20: Try stirring it and it'll fling the spoon right back at you.
17: That sounds strong enough. Pour a couple.
20: Yeah, all right.
16: Mind if we sit with you, Slim?
21: Help yourself. Yeah, got a line on who killed Mullen yet?
16: No. Too bad Mullen never mentioned the name of the man he was selling that alfalfa to.
21: No, too bad.
16: You think he might have mentioned it to one of the neighbors, Sam Richardson, maybe, or Harry Trent?
21: No, I don't think so.
16: I guess it isn't likely. Man who doesn't tell his plans to an old buddy living right in the same house with him, I guess he wouldn't tell anybody.
20: Yeah. Here's your java, Sheriff.
17: Thanks.
20: Ranger.
16: You and Mullen go all through the war together?
21: No, just...

0: Companies keep a record of everybody they purchase from?
1: Sure.
0: Can the lots be identified? I mean, are they tagged or stored in such a way you could tell who they were brought from?
1: Yeah, they are.
2: What are you aiming at, Jace?
0: Final proof to break Trent down? Dan, I want you to come with me. We'll get one of the bales Trent sold to your company, and then we're going to wake up every other feed and grain buyer in the county to see if he sold any more than 12 tons. We got what we were after. The day after Mullen was killed, Trent had sold an additional 15 tons to another company almost 50 miles away. We got a sample bale and brought it back to the sheriff's office. Hey, put it down here, Dan.
1: Yeah.
2: So Trent did sell more of it, huh?
0: 15 tons more.
2: Don't see how you can tell this bale from the other one.
0: You can when you weigh them. Trent's bales averages 110 pounds to the bale on his own stuff. The bales in this second batch are tighter packed, about 140 pounds to the bale.
1: Hey, wait a minute, Ranger. There's something else different, too. I just noticed. Look at the wire on the bales.
0: Looks the same to me.
1: Maybe, but you're not as used to seeing baling wire as I am. Wire on the bales Trent sold me is 16 gauge. Wire on this other bale is 14 gauge. Bob Mullen always used 14 gauge.
0: Come on, Sheriff. Let's get Trent and make him talk. Once he opens up, we'll see where Slim Ferriman fits.
2: Chase, I see the picture as clear as you do now, but how are we going to prove that this second batch of alfalfa was stolen from Mullen's place?
0: We don't have to prove it. Trent's the one who has to do the proving. We do things big in Texas, but he's the first man who ever sold 27 tons of alfalfa from 6 acres. Let's go. It was still dark when we turned in the road to Trent's farmhouse, and the light went on inside as we came to a stop. Trent came to the door.
3: Oh, it's you fellas. I heard a car and I...
0: You thought it was somebody else?
3: No, I didn't know who it was.
0: Oh, I thought you might be expecting Slim Ferriman.
3: No, why would Slim come here?
0: Take a few lessons in farming, maybe? So you could show him how to raise 27 tons of alfalfa on 6 acres?
3: 26?
2: You must have raised that much, Trent, because you sold that much.
0: The 15 tons of it belonged to Mullen. He baled heavier and used 14-gauge wire while you used 16-gauge.
3: I bought Mullen's crop.
2: Why would he sell it to you instead of his brother-in-law, Dan?
3: I mean, I hauled it for him. He thought the price would be better someplace else.
0: Not enough to haul it 50 miles. And besides, you made that sale yesterday, after Mullen was killed.
3: I had to do it. I was in a trap. If I told you about it, Slim would have killed me.
0: Did he kill Mullen? Were you an eyewitness?
3: Yeah. I saw him do it. I never touched Mullen.
2: Where's Slim now?
3: I thought you were him when you drove up. He's coming here this morning. I got to check for Mullen's alfalfa, and Slim was going to pick it up and take it someplace for cash. And
2: there's a car coming now, Jace.
0: Handcuff Trent to the doorknob of that closet. Quick.
2: Right.
3: I didn't kill
2: him.
0: Come on, Sheriff. Slim won't stop. He'll see my car as he makes the turn for the house.
2: He saw it. He's turning around.
0: Get his tires.
2: That stopped him. He's running for it, Jace.
0: Move off to that side. The car is shielding him.
2: Right.
0: Stop running, Slim. You can't beat a bullet.
2: He ducked into the barn, Jace.
0: Circle in from the side and keep the door covered. I'm going in after him. The gray of dawn was washing across the sky, but the barn was in deep shadow. I slipped in along the side wall and moved slowly toward the stalls. I didn't see what came at me. I just sensed it hurtling through the air, and I threw myself to the side, hit the ground, and fired.
2: You kidding me? You all right?
0: Yeah. He threw that sickle at me from the stall. I didn't see him. Don't even know how I hit him. I just felt it coming and fired.
2: Mighty good aim. He's dead.
0: So is Bob Mullen. Let's get Trent and take him in.

0: For his complicity in the robbery and murder of Robert Mullen, Harry Trent was sentenced to Huntsville Penitentiary for 50 years.
1: And here again is the star of our show, Joel McRae, with another interesting story about the Texas Rangers.
2: The equipment of a Texas Ranger includes a pair of six guns, a rifle, a shotgun, and other weapons. Not to mention his horse, horse trailer, automobile, and scientific crime detection apparatus. However, there's been a fictional addition to

0: the equipment as the result of motion pictures, an addition that has the Rangers scratching their heads ruefully. It came to the attention of one Ranger recently as he passed two small boys on the street. The small fry turned to stare at him. The Ranger got quite a shock when he heard one of them say, "Oh, shucks, he ain't a real Texas Ranger. He ain't got a guitar." Well, such is the influence of modern fiction. But fortunately, the criminals know the truth. When they see a real Texas Ranger, they don't look for a guitar. They look for the quickest means of transportation. They want distance, not music. Good night, folks. See you next week.
1: Next week, Joel McRae in another authentic reenactment of a case...

0: Joel McRae is currently seen starring in the Universal International Technicolor production, Frenchie. Tonight's cast included Tony Barrett, Lou Krugman, Herb Vigran, Tom Tully, Wilms Herbert, Betty Moran, and Gigi Pearson. This story was transcribed and adapted by Joel Murcott, and the program was produced and directed by Stacy Keach. Al Gibney speaking.
1: Three chimes mean good times on NBC. Here's news of two outstanding musical events. This Saturday, January 27th, Arturo Toscanini begins the first of a new series with the NBC Symphony. And starting Monday, January 29th, the Boston Pops Orchestra will be heard in a new Monday evening concert series. Remember, Arturo Toscanini once again conducts the symphony next Saturday on NBC.
2: That's Tales of the Texas Rangers, January 21st, 1951, Blood Harvest, starring Joel McRae, in an NBC broadcast brought to you by a good pal of mine, Stacy Keach Sr. He not only created this series, he produced and directed it. All right, time for this month in music history.
3: Here's the next song I chose from 1980.
2: Another one bites the dust.
3: That's right. Who's singing?
4: Walks slowly down the street.
2: Queen.
3: That's right. Hello.
4: Ain't no sound but the sound of speed. Machine guns ready to go.
2: Are you ready?
4: Hey,
2: are you ready for this?
4: Are you

0: U.S. number one hits.
1: Really?
0: Yeah.
1: Are you sure about that, Lisa Wolf?
0: Pretty sure.
1: All right.
2: Yeah, baby.
1: Great song.
0: Yeah.
1: All right, more of Hollywood 360 after this.
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11: New nationwide poll shows that more than 89% of Americans say that they believe there's massive corruption going on within the federal government. Oh, really? Now, of course, the media tries to blame this on Donald Trump. They continue to run stories about insider trading happening with staffers that know about policy decisions and then make bank on it by putting investments on the stock market. Is it really true? Well, maybe. But why is it only a story now? In fact, we all know the story about Nancy Pelosi having more than a 600% return on her investments during her tenure as a member of the House of Representatives. At the same time, though, the fraud task force has been just scratching the tip of the iceberg with the amount of fraud that's happening in social programs that are, well, bankrupting the nation, leading us to the more than $40 trillion national debt that we currently see. And if we just barely looked into a couple of states and seen billions upon billions of dollars of fraud, what else could there be? While the media is trying to turn this story into a negative campaign against Donald Trump, I think there's more of a story about why we have certain programs in the first place and why the MAGA movement is so important.
13: 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Written by people who actually believe what you believe. Town Hall tells the stories the corporate press buries. 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
16: News this hour from Town Hall. I'm Ron Taylor. The 9/11 25-year anniversary ceremony in New York City captured the emotions that will never fade away.
17: At the New York Memorial Ceremony, victims' family members listen for the names of their loved ones, and they place flowers by the reflecting pools that honor them. Ann Fula Katsimatidis was crying as she told the AP about her brother John, who she lost on 9/11.
18: 25 whole years have passed. I really don't know how it is that I've lived longer without John than with him.
17: Organizers ended this year's ceremony with a new moment of silence along with the ringing of seven bells to honor those exposed to toxic dust at the World Trade Center and have since died. I'm Julie Walker.
16: Cartel drones are getting taken down on the southern border.
19: The U.S. military is using high-energy lasers to destroy cartel drones operating near the southern border. Suspected cartel drone activity in the Rio Grande Valley is down 75%. Officials say the lasers have defeated 11 drones, part of more than 300 takedowns this year, including 100 in August. Cartels have been flying the drones to watch U.S. agents and move drugs and migrants. The lasers destroy the aircraft instead of only jamming them, forcing the cartels to change routes. Willie Nelson, Washington.
16: Several dozen presidential briefing documents have been declassified on this 25th anniversary of September 11. These documents detail intelligence gathered about Osama bin Laden and Al-Qaeda leading up to the terrible day that killed nearly 3,000 people and upended American national security. Diesel prices in the U.S. has hit yet another record, soaring past $6 a gallon on average as Washington's war with Iran disrupts the world's flow of fuel. The national average of nearly $6.06 is up from $5.85 last week. News and analysis at townhall.com.
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16: The Trump administration is ordering states to hold on to 2024 election records.
21: The Justice Department sent letters to 29 states and the District of Columbia to preserve records from the 2024 election. It's part of the Trump administration's campaign to force states to turn over detailed voter records despite repeated court losses, information that could be used to check citizenship status. One letter informs Utah Lieutenant Governor Deirdre Henderson, who is a Republican, that she is under investigation and subject to ongoing litigation over the state's failure to turn over statewide voter registration lists. The Justice Department declined to elaborate on the nature of the investigation. Ben Thomas, Washington.
16: A New York jeweler, Kamran Heknati, has been released from prison in Iran, but he is prohibited from leaving the country. You'll find breaking news and analysis at townhall.com. A major AI research and development company says it took steps to stop its product from being used for harmful purposes.
3: Anthropic says it has blocked efforts by bad actors to use its artificial intelligence models for malicious activities such as cyber attacks, surveillance, and research that could have led to biological weapons. Anthropic said Thursday it found signs of misuse despite adding stronger safeguards in its latest models to restrict research for things like biological misuse. The company says its researchers have blocked threatening actors from spyware vendors to state-sponsored spreaders of propaganda. Bob Agner reporting.
16: Inflation accelerated last month as gas prices spiked in the wake of the renewed fighting in the Middle East, underscoring the affordability challenges that are at the top of everyone's mind, for many voters, too, as the midterms approach. The Labor Department said yesterday the Consumer Price Index rose 3.4%. More on these stories at townhall.com. I'm Ron Taylor.
0: Foundations of Freedom, a look at America's founding principles and the leaders who shaped our nation.
1: Ronald Reagan understood that preserving liberty required more than defending it. It had to be taught. In his 1989 farewell address, Reagan warned America about the danger of losing its national memory. If we forget what we did, we won't know who we are. Reagan understood that a free nation cannot preserve principles its people no longer understand. Every generation must learn why America's freedoms matter, understand the sacrifices that secured them, and accept the responsibilities that come with self-government. Liberty cannot be simply inherited. It must be intentionally passed from one generation to the next. Because when we fail to teach the meaning of freedom, we eventually lose the will to preserve it. So, are we preparing the next generation merely to inherit liberty, or teaching them why it is worth preserving?
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31: 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I'm Carl Amari, and this is Hollywood 360, the radio show that presents all things entertainment, including trivia contests and games, movie reviews, celebrity interviews, showbiz news, and classic radio shows. My co-host is the eminent Lisa Wolf. In this hour, Warren Williams stars in a true story on Strange Wills from 1950, but first it's Name That Tune. Lisa Wolf Cullen will present clips from songs with girl names in the title. I will try to name that tune while you play along at home, right?
32: That's right. And the question we all have, I mean, not just me, not just Mike, but the listeners, is did you date a girl with this name?
31: I'll tell you.
32: All right, so that's going to be the question.
31: Okay.
32: Here's the first song.
31: All right.

0: strong.
1: Who is this guy?
2: I'm not telling you. Come on, you know. Wasn't the spring. He's one of my favorites. All
1: Barry
2: time.
1: Manilow?
2: No. He's one of my favorites, but I think I like this guy even more than Barry Manilow.
1: Alan Alda. Paul Anka?
2: Paul Anka? No.
1: Who is it?
2: Alan Alda.
1: Who is it?
2: Come on, what's it called first? Touching hands. That's, name that tune. Let's do it. Come on. Reaching out. Touching me.
1: Touching you. Yeah. Sweet Adeline.
2: You didn't get it.
1: Oh. I said Adeline.
2: I don't know what that is.
1: Caroline. This is because the Kennedys, right?
2: That's right.
1: Caroline, right?
2: That's right. So this is Sweet Caroline by Neil Diamond.
1: Oh, Neil Diamond.
2: Neil Diamond.
1: That guy's a real gem, you know?
2: Yes, I do.
1: Oops, I hit the wrong
2: spot. Yes, you did.
1: I hit the wrong spot. That guy, that Neil Diamond, is a real gem.
2: Take two, never counts. Released in 1969, reached number 4 on the Billboard chart, and Neil Diamond later confirmed that Caroline Kennedy inspired the song.
1: He was a jewel, too.
2: That's right. A jewel, a gem, all of the above.
1: He was shiny.
2: I think I grew up listening to him, and so...
1: Did you?
2: Yeah, I did.
1: Gosh, so what a boring life you had.
2: No. Like, Neil Diamond, The Carpenters, this is
1: the best. I wouldn't tell anybody that, Lisa.
2: What?
1: I wouldn't say that you grew up listening to Neil Diamond.
2: I would. I'm comfortable with myself, Carl.
1: All right, so I got that one wrong.
2: You did.
1: All right. No, I never dated a Caroline.
2: No, I happen to love that name. It's a beautiful name.
1: I never dated a Carol, either. Carol or Caroline.
2: Caroline.
1: Never.
2: It's a beautiful name. Do you like it?
1: Yeah, it's nice.
2: I like it.
1: Yeah,
2: okay,
1: nice.
2: Next.
1: Sweet Caroline. Oh, okay. Oh, this is Fast Cars?
2: Yes, Fast Cars by Tracy Chapman.
1: Oh, no, Chili Dog. Scientist freeze. Diane. Jack and Diane.
2: You don't get it. You've already said Fast Cars, so you don't get it. This is Jack and Diane by John Mellencamp. This is one of my favorite songs.
1: John Mellencamp. He narrated my movie.
2: That's right.
1: People don't know that. My movie, Madison, which if you haven't seen it, please watch it. You can download it on Amazon Prime. Madison, starring Jim Caviezel and Bruce Dern. John Mellencamp narrates it, and we went to his studio in Seymour, Indiana, and he narrated it for us.
2: So this was released in 82, became a number one hit, remains one of Mellencamp's signature songs, and I think it's a great song.
1: You know what? I never dated a Diane, never dated a Jack either.
2: All right. Well, it could have been like Jackie, Jacqueline, but this is the boy Jack, but Diane would be the key word for you.
1: No, you know, and as many Dianes as I've known over the years... Mm-hmm. You know, I was friends with some girls that were named Diane, but never dated a Diane. Nope.
2: All right.
1: So far, I'm gonna, over two in dating.
2: Over two in the dating.
1: Yeah.
2: Well, that's typical. Over two.
1: Over a thousand.
2: Over two.
1: Over a thousand.
2: All right, let's try over three here.
1: All right.

0: Sharona.
1: My Sharona is correct. This is the Knack. And I would take Sharon if you dated a Sharon. That would count.
0: No. Nope.
1: All right.
0: Never dated a Sharon.
1: All right. My Sharona, released in 79. It reached number one. And the song was inspired by Sharona Alperin, the woman lead singer Doug Feiger was dating at the time, from the Knack.
0: Okay. Boy, they really had a knack, you know, for making songs.
1: I was waiting for something like that. You did not disappoint me.
2: Yeah, baby.
0: I got it right.
1: You did, but you haven't dated a Sharona or a Sharon.
0: No, I never did.
1: 0-3.
0: Yeah, my next door neighbor's name was Sharon, but I never dated her.
1: Well, that's too bad.
0: Yeah.
1: Would have changed
0: your
1: life.
0: She was too old for me.
1: Too old for you.
0: Yeah.
1: Yeah. That's pretty much what I keep hearing to this day.
0: Too old.
1: Everybody's too old for Carl.
0: Too old for me.
1: Okay.

0: 1961, reached number one.
1: Great
0: and
1: tune.
0: One of the biggest early rock and roll hits. Run around sewer. Well, here's the question. Did you date a Sioux?
1: Here's the thing. I had a Sioux as a very good friend in high school. She was tall. She was really tall. And I was height challenged. So we were just friends. We never dated. But I'll never forget her. She was a good pal of mine.
0: Right. Well, we're still at 0 for 4, though.
1: Her name was Sue Valentine. Maybe she's out there.
0: Yeah, it doesn't count if he's
1: Sue,
0: just for buddies.
1: I never dated her. But
0: all right.
1: All right.
0: All right, let's try the next one.
1: Okay.
0: Don't disappoint.

0: Sherry.
1: Yeah, you didn't get that one. This is Sherry by the Four Seasons. Did you date Sherry?
0: Sherry, baby, never did.
1: Never Sherry.
0: Nope.
1: Interesting. Released in 62, became the group's first number one hit. It was also the first Four Seasons single to feature Frankie Valli singing, and you could hear his famous falsetto in it.

0: Anymore?
1: Yep. Let's go.
0: Okay. I didn't know you were looking for more than I could ever be. Great song. Rosanna.
1: Rosanna by Toto.
0: Rosanna.
1: Did you date a Rosanna?
0: Nope.
1: Wow. So we had none for
0: I dated a Rose, but not a Rosanna.
1: Close.
0: And my mom's name was Rose.
1: Yes.
0: Too. But I dated a Rose. I dated a Rose for a little while.
1: Close, but not exactly the same. So
0: no.
1: This was released in 82 from Toto 4. It reached number 2.
0: Yep.
1: And it's a great song.
0: Terrific
1: and some
0: song.
1: People thought this was about Rosanna Arquette,
0: yeah.
1: But it is apparently not. Because of what the band members were dating her at the time.
0: One more?
1: Nope, that's it. Yeah.
0: I didn't date any of those
1: No,
0: girls.
1: You certainly did
0: Man.
1: Not.
0: Man.
1: You get out there a little bit more,
0: Gosh,
1: Carl.
0: I need to get on dating site or something.
1: You can't even think of what it's called.
0: No, thanks. You wouldn't get me on a dating site for all the tea in China.
1: All right.
0: Okay?
1: Fair enough.
0: There you go.
1: Everybody's got their own thing.
0: There you go. All right, when we come back, we're going to tune into Strange Wills. Cool series. Stick around.
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0: You know what, Lisa? 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All right, Lisa, we recently acquired these shows, and we haven't played very many of them. Very interesting program, actually. It's called Strange Wills. It was a drama. There was only 26 of them ever produced. Came to radio in 1946, and it starred a very famous stage and film actor named Warren William. He played probate attorney Warren Francis O'Connell, who provided a first-person accounting of the legal entanglements of last wills and testaments. This was a show, and it was actually really good. These were strange stories from strange wills under strange circumstances. Had a great cast of Radio's Row. It was syndicated by Teleways Radio Productions. We have episode 20 in the series. It's from 19. This was syndicated, so it was a 1950 broadcast. It's called Two Wills. Let's tune this in. Part one of Strange Wills.
5: Strange Wills. Featuring the distinguished probate lawyer, John Francis O'Connell, with an all-star cast. Original music by Desmond Tanner. Bringing you strange stories from the yellowed pages of the probate files. And here is the distinguished probate lawyer, John Francis O'Connell.
6: Tonight I'm going to tell to you a story of a famous name. A name held by an historic family which provided peers of the realm and even a wife for royalty. The name of Seymour. Through seven centuries, this family has provided many thrilling and dramatic stories, but none more so than the story of two unusual wills made during the last century.
5: And now, John Francis O'Connell and the story of Two Wills.

0: The title held by the head of the Seymour family has always been the Marquis of Harford. At the beginning of the last century, a most eccentric character, he was living in France. Here, his two sons were born. Richard, Earl of Yarmouth, extremely handsome and the pride of his regiment, and Henry, Lord Seymour, who was squat, unprepossessing, but enormously strong. They were half-brothers. Immensely wealthy, both these young men shared the Harford characteristics of the love of animals and the collecting of treasures of art. But Richard, the elder, was only 18 years old when he fell in love with a Scottish girl named Agnes Wallace.
1: Richard, I've been waiting to see the colour of your uniform coming across the heather, and now you're here. Oh, now tell me what it is I am to do.
2: Agnes, my dear, you look as bonny as the day I first met you, and I'm not going to leave you here.
1: You'll take me away. You will take me away.
2: Yes, out of Scotland. I'm going to take you to Paris.
1: Oh, but your family...
2: We go to Paris.
3: You are, I am convinced, Agnes Wallace. Therefore, I can tell you what the Earl of Yarmouth intends.
1: But why doesn't Richard come himself?
3: You will find the Earl has been most generous. There is a certain Mr. Jackson who craves your hand in marriage.
1: Ken Jackson will, but Richard...
3: I have seen and spoken with the Marchioness of Harford, and her ladyship agrees with me. It is best that her son and yourself do not meet again. I have instructions to be most generous... The child will be left here in the keeping of the concierge of this house.
1: I understand.
3: You are many years older than the Earl of Yarmouth, and your birth and position in society...
1: I said I understand!
3: You will, of course, return to England. The boy will remain in Paris.
4: Madame la Marchioness is pleased with the little boy. He's growing quick. He is very handsome.
5: He is indeed, and quite intelligent. You have done well with little Richard.
4: Oh, he's very happy with us. Has been with us for 6 years, Madame la Marchioness. Ma Maria said to me, he is like a child of her own.
5: He has a great resemblance to his father. Yes, my little grandchild, Richard Wallace. He is one of us. He cannot stay here any longer.
4: Oh, but Madame la Marchioness, it was agreed...
5: You have been well paid. Oh. You will also receive a further reward. I mean to bring up this child against the background which is his right. Richard Wallace shall come home. He shall be brought up as a Seymour.
4: Oui, madame. His papa has not come to see.
5: I shall deal with my son as I see fit. But Richard Wallace will return with me. I cannot permit you, Richard, to return to England without this final discussion about your son. You have inherited the title, the Marquis of Harford. You have inherited the family fortune. You have never married.
2: No need to discuss anything. I'm returning to England to take my seat in the House of Lords.
5: There will be a great deal of gossip about you in England. The fact that we have lived for many years in Paris displeases people.
2: I take no account of gossip.
5: If you do not stay there, they will say that you have failed in the duties imposed on you by your station in life.
2: Then the devil with them. I shall live there if I find it possible. If not, I shall return to Paris.
5: And Richard Wallace, your son?
2: He can come with me or stay as he pleases. We live how we will. This establishment in the Bois de Boulogne will remain open. You, my half-brother, and my son may treat it as your home. I like its name, Bagatelle. To us it is more than a mere bagatelle. It shall be our stronghold against gossip, not that I care one iota either way.
5: I do not think Her Majesty Queen Victoria, her court, nor our good cousin, General Sir Francis Seymour, will make you over-welcome.
2: Then I shall return here. My only pleasure, real pleasure now, is in the collection of the best that art can offer from the past or the present in the whole world.
5: And Richard?
2: I hate displays of sentiment, as you well know, Mother. But I will admit to you that my son, Richard Wallace, also brings me pleasure.
5: Richard, Richard, my boy, any news of the tapestries?
6: Yes, Father. They will be ours.
5: Ah, and the Franz Haas? The painting, The Laughing Cavalier, I must have that.
6: I think so. We shall have it, although every agent in Europe is after it.
5: But my Monsieur Richard will get it for me, eh? I realize you are well known in Paris by that name. When you speak, when Monsieur Richard's voice is heard in a salon, they know that the Marquis of Hertford is indulging his passion for art through his son, who is also his secretary. They know you represent an income of £250,000 a year. So much money can buy anything, anything.
6: But, sir, not a home in England.
5: Damn me, I have 5 homes in England, but I will not live there. Even before my mother and my half-brother died, they were whispering all sorts of tales about us in England. The respectable idiots talked about bacchanalian orgies. Here, at Bagatelle, where we live a simple and retired life. They could not understand our pure and undefiled zeal for the ensuring of the safety of the art treasures of the world. They call me unpatriotic. And as for our relations there, stiff and starchy. Heaven help you if you ever meet Sir Francis Seymour, controller of the Queen's household, and a general.
6: I do not think, sir, if I ever met him, he would recognize me.
5: All he lives for is the thought that one day, on my death, he must become the Marquis of Hertford.
6: He must become that, sir. He is in direct line of succession. I cannot be recognized.
5: You take it so well, Richard. You are a true son. I cannot indulge in the mummery by which I may say I am sorry for the great wrong I have done you, because you are happy here with me, and I believe you to be an even more ardent collector than myself. You appreciate what we have here in Bagatelle. Treasures of art, paintings, statuary, miniatures, furniture, gold, silver, ivory, porcelain, antiques from the days of the Romans, arms and armor. Oh, and so much more. That is the collection of the Marquis of Hertford. And one day that title goes to my cousin. He will be thinking of that and of my personal fortune. Why, damn me, I've been indulging myself. Come, your next journey will be to Bern in Switzerland. There, I have heard, are some 14th century paintings. We must to work, Richard. My health does not improve, and I would see the collection vastly extended before I die.
7: That's first portion of Strange Wills, a program called Two Wills, and it's hosted by Warren William. Hope you're enjoying it. More after this.

0: With SRN News, I'm Ron Taylor. Leaders of the BRICS nations are meeting in New Delhi for a summit focused on trade, investment, and global conflicts. Indian Prime Minister Narendra Modi is hosting leaders from Russia, China, Iran, and other member countries. The summit comes amid wars in Ukraine and the Mideast, along with the rising U.S.-China tensions. The leaders are discussing economic cooperation, energy, food security, technology, and reducing their reliance on the U.S. dollar. Several dozen presidential briefing documents have been declassified on this 25th anniversary of September 11th. These documents detailed intelligence gathered about Osama bin Laden and al-Qaeda leading up to 9/11. Inflation accelerated last month as gas prices spiked in the wake of renewed fighting in the Mideast, underscoring the affordability challenges that are top of mind for many voters as the midterms approach. This is SRN News.
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2: The communist, socialist, terrorist-loving, molly-coddling mayor of New York City is being sued. 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
12: And Carl, half of all adults have high blood pressure and they don't even know it.
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12: And here's what makes it dangerous. You don't feel it. There's no signals and no warning signs. And high blood pressure is damage happening quietly every single day. 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Most people assume their blood pressure is fine, but they're usually wrong. 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And if your numbers don't improve, you get a full refund. 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
13: High blood pressure is not something to take lightly,
12: folks. I know that you live with that.
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12: So.
13: And you may have it and not even know it. 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All right, Lisa, we're listening to Strange Wills, an interesting program, a good drama starring Warren William. This is called Two Wills. Let's listen to the conclusion.
14: General Sir Francis Seymour, the Honorable Charles Seymour, Mr. Snodgrass of London.
15: Permit me to welcome you, Sir Francis.
16: Oh, yes, Lowenthal. I remember you when you were in England 2 years ago. I think you know my son. Mr. Snodgrass is here as my lawyer.
15: Oh, yes, Mr. Snodgrass, and I've corresponded quite a deal since the death of the Marquis. Sad business. I greatly regret you have to suffer the inconvenience of coming to Paris, Sir Francis.
16: No inconvenience at all.
15: Sir Francis, that is Mr. Richard Wallace standing over there.
16: Hmm. Older than I thought. Poor fellow must be middle-aged.
15: A great comfort to his father, sir.
16: I understand he was his father's secretary and sole companion for many years. I hope the Marquis has left him some small annuity whereby he can live in modest and humble retirement.
15: You have not met him, Sir Francis?
16: I am shocked you should even mention such a thing, Lowenthal. I have not met him, and have no intention of meeting him. Pray proceed with the reading of the will.
15: Dated and duly witnessed in proper form and order, and signed Richard, Marquis of Hereford. Sir Francis, are you ill?
16: I cannot believe it. I represent the family proper. He has left to me the title and the entailed estate, and these are only expenses. He has left me these things without the money necessary to keep them up. They are only added responsibilities.
15: So it would appear, Sir Francis. The whole of the late Marquis's personal fortune, amounting to more than £7 million, goes to Mr. Richard Wallace. All the treasures of art, the house in Paris...
16: This cannot be! It is indecent. I shall contest the will. Those pictures and statuary, they should all be sold.
15: Mr. Wallace, I congratulate you.
3: I believe that my father wished the treasure to be kept by those who would appreciate it for the benefit of people to come, not sold.
16: I do not know you, sir. I said to you, Mr. Lowenthal, that I will contest the will.
15: It is with regret and humility, Sir Francis, that I must advise you that no such course is possible. It would not be profitable for any but those of the legal profession. The will is incontestable. The great fortune, the treasures of art, must go to Richard Wallace.
16: Much good may they do him. No respectable person would speak to him. No family would open its doors to him. He cannot even return to England. This whole situation is a scandal. A scandal which will live for hundreds of years. I defy your advice, Lowenthal. And even though it may mean I have to be party to a legal action which will bring our name into disrepute because of this person, I shall contest the will.

0: John Francis O'Connell will return in a moment to continue the story of Two Wills. And here is John Francis O'Connell to continue the story of Two Wills.
1: I've told you of the first of two strange wills. The old Marquis of Harford flew in the face of Victorian respectability and left his great fortune to Richard Wallace. Wiser counsel prevailed on Sir Francis Seymour, and he did not contest the will. Richard Wallace was then 52 years old, and there was a certain Mademoiselle Julie Castelnau.
2: I know this is not a time to speak of personal matters, my dear Julie, but you, who have so long been my friend, must know what lies closest to my heart.
3: Our beloved and tragic France. The Germans still advance towards Paris. I know that already you have given great sums of money for the relief of people who have lost everything through the war.
2: That is not what I had in mind, my Julie.
3: And you have founded the Harford Hospital for the English in Paris. It is the talk of everyone, mon cher ami. You have proven, as an Englishman, you love France.
2: It has been my home, but I am thinking of going to England. I do not wish to leave, but the great collection which has been the object of the Harford family for five or six generations is now my responsibility. Those things must not be destroyed, my dear Julie. Such priceless things, such evidences of the highest work performed by the hand of man, must not be touched by vandals. I mean to move most of the collection to London. That means you must come with me.
3: I go to England?
2: No, not as Julie Castelnau. But as Julie Wallace?
3: No.
2: It was not possible before because I had nothing to hope for. Until I heard the will of my father, I thought there might be some small legacy permitting me to finish my life in a sort of a humble obscurity. That was all. I could not speak to you on such a basis.
3: I am not considering riches or poverty. I cannot leave France now.
2: Oh, we have known one another for so long. You must understand what I mean. We are no longer young. What my money can do to help France, it is doing. But we have the responsibility of the great collection. It must be preserved for the future. It is possible the Germans will reach Paris.
3: No.
2: We must be practical, my dear Julie. Therefore, I say, while there is time, we will send all, or as much as we can, to England, and I must go with it. You must come with me, for without you, I will not go.
3: You will not go without me?
2: No, surely.
3: Oh, this you did not say before.
2: My dear, we will be married, and Mr. and Mrs. Richard Wallace will go to England.
3: Oh, after so many years, and I had not thought of it being like this. But yes, Mr. and Mrs. Richard Wallace will go to England.
4: I have the honour to inform you, sir, that Her Most Gracious Majesty, Queen Victoria, through the Lord Chamberlain, has ordered me to discover your views on a certain delicate matter of great importance to yourself, Mr. Wallace. I trust you are finding your stay in England comfortable.
2: I am, sir.
4: Her Majesty is gratified to learn that the great collection of paintings and so on, not that I know about these things myself, is now in London at Harford House. It was always felt, sir, that these things should have been in England. After all, a very old family. You do see what I mean.
2: I understand, sir. And it is my intention to remain in England.
4: Excellent. Apart from your other notable charitable donations to the public well-being, the establishment of the English hospital in Paris, entirely your work, sir, I understand, has greatly impressed Her Majesty. Now, sir, I am to speak to you privily. The next honours list, perhaps a baronetcy?
2: Baronetcy?
4: Yes, sir. Your views on the subject?
2: I would be very greatly honoured, sir. Very greatly honoured.

0: Sir Richard and Lady Wallace.
1: Sir Richard and Lady Julia, it's a pleasure indeed to welcome you at our small function.
2: Thank you, Your Grace.
3: Monsieur le Duc, such a lovely salon.
1: Oh, but not to be compared with yours. The wonderful paintings, everything you have about Harford House. They're the talk of London. I'm being most unmannerly, but I must insist, I really must, that you invite me so that I may see for myself the wonderful things I hear of on every hand.
4: Accepted, but not wishing for social lionization, Sir Richard and Lady Wallace lived quietly in London, while the great collection grew and grew. In 1890, when Sir Richard died, the value of the treasure kept in Harford House could be computed only in millions. His will left everything to Julie. In public, she was a reticent woman with a quiet majesty which forbade easy friendship. To her came this enormous responsibility, and perhaps her only friend was her late husband's secretary, John Scott.
3: I must, as ever, talk to you as a friend, John. I cannot say I have any others in London.
5: Many people come here, madame.
3: They come only to see what is here. They come to see what I have heard described as a gorgeous museum. It is my responsibility, and because of that, only people we know can be admitted, or through special references. It would be easy to dispose of

0: I will leave to you.
1: No. Oh, no, madame, I beg of you, not to me. This collection is beyond the realms of private possession. It should be for the benefit of all, for students, for lovers of beauty.
0: Ah, that would be good. Perhaps you can think of a way. I cannot. I say you are the only one. I leave it all to you.
1: Madame, permit me. You are wrong. I would ask you to leave all this...
0: John, remember, it is a vast fortune. You would be one of the richest men in the world.
1: I realize that, madame, and I would still ask you in the best interests of the collection, in the best interests of all people, to leave this vast fortune, for such it is, not to me, but to England.
0: To England?
1: To the nation. Madame, I beg of you, let this great house and everything in it become the property of the people.
0: Oh, this I had not thought of. It would be a good thing, yes. But John, who would be responsible?
1: There could be a board of trustees, men of good reputation who would see everything was properly administered. Perhaps I could serve on that board myself.
0: Oh, you have it all planned. Yet you give away this great fortune which could be yours.
1: Yes, madame. It is the right and proper way.
0: I do not know. This I will think about. Could I be certain? I have talked with lawyers. They have told me about boards of trustees, but always this collection has been the property of individuals. It has been built up by individual men who loved art and beautiful things. John, he is one of those. He would care for and cherish everything. He never falters. He says I must give this collection to the people. Yet he is throwing away a fortune. The documents, they are ready for me to sign. Yet I do not know. What is the right thing for a lonely old woman to do? What is the right thing?
1: There, madame. The witnesses are ready. The document is ready. I beg of you, sign now.
0: John, my friend, you wish me to do this?
1: With all my heart, madame.
0: Then I will say no more. You may watch me sign away one of the greatest fortunes ever offered to any man.
2: John Francis O'Connell will return in a moment to continue the story of Two Wills. And now, John Francis O'Connell.
3: By that will, England and the world received the fabulous bequest of the Wallace Collection, which can be seen to this day at Harford House in London. John Scott, who was awarded a baronetcy because of his patriotic self-denial, served faithfully as a trustee for the public until his death in 1912. Fittingly, this took place in Harford House, among the treasures he'd appreciated and loved, and which, through him, are available for the joy and instruction of millions of people. But few realize, as they gaze on the works of great masters, that at least two strange wills made all this possible. Well, next week I'll bring you another story from the yellowed pages of the probate files, another story of strange wills. This is John Francis O'Connell inviting you to join us next week.
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0: who plays Max Kellerman in Dirty Dancing the Musical, opening September 9th.
1: Lauren, it is great to talk with you. So I know you're playing Max Kellerman, the owner of the resort in Dirty Dancing the Musical, playing at Broadway in Chicago's Niederlande Theater. Of course, Lauren Lester, you also have a personal connection to the Catskills. I would love to hear the story behind that connection.
2: Yes, my mother and my grandmother both worked in the Catskills at the Concord Hotel. My grandmother was a chef, and my mother, and how appropriate is this, was an assistant dance teacher.
1: Isn't that crazy?
2: So this is just like really hits home for me. And when my mother and I watched the movie when it first came out, she was just blown away with how authentic it was. She would say, oh, I recognize that waiter and I recognize that dancer. Those are all people that, I knew when I was there. So it really does capture what the time was like. It was a very unique time.
1: I think this role was meant for you. Did you feel that way?
2: I think so. I really do.
1: Sometimes things have a way of happening just the way they're supposed to. And I think you being in the show is one of those crazy things.
2: Yes. And I've always been enamored of the Borscht Belt comics and that whole style of comedy. So I always longed to, part of me wishes that I had lived at that time. But, if I did, I'd be, 90 years old now. So it's nice that I'm living it now.
1: Absolutely. I couldn't agree more. Well, Lauren, I actually had the opportunity to work with Patrick Swayze on The Beast. So Dirty Dancing does have a unique connection for me as well. What do you think it is about the movie that's made it endure for nearly 40 years?
2: It's such a great love story. I mean, it's basically Romeo and Juliet, but with a much happier ending.
1: Sure.
2: It's just,
1: everything is happier, right?
2: Oh, way happier. It's such a joyous show. I've never been involved in a show where the audience just goes crazy. They just are filled with so much joy watching the show, all of the numbers.
1: Sure.
2: But it's the love story, and we're rooting for them the whole time. So,
1: sure.
2: Yeah.
1: I think part of the joy of the, is the iconic music and the dancing, especially Time of My Life, which is still crazily so popular nearly 40 years later. What do you think audiences are going to love about this musical?
2: Well, I think, first of all, the people who love the movie are going to love it because it is really true to the movie.
1: Okay.
2: But also people who maybe aren't that familiar with it or have never seen it, there are a lot of elements that aren't in the movie that have been added to the show. And also our director, Lonnie Price, has given all of the actors free rein to not imitate the movie, but find our own characters. So I think it's going to be unique and fresh. And the dancing is just off the charts. I mean, the choreography, people love dancing, and that's why we go to musicals, right?
1: Sure.
2: To see wonderful dancing is a huge part of it. They're just going to be blown away by it.
1: Well, I've been, kind of stalking some of the social media, watching some of the dancing and the music and how it all came to be. So I cannot wait to see it. Lauren Lester, thank you so much for joining me. Be sure, everyone, to go see Dirty Dancing the Musical at the Niederlander Theater. It is running September 9th through the 20th. And, of course, I'll be watching for you.
2: Thank you so much for having me on the show.
1: Thank you. We feel lucky to have you with us.
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7: 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This product is not intended to diagnose, treat, cure, or prevent any disease. New nationwide poll shows that more than 89% of Americans say that they believe there's massive corruption going on within the federal government. Oh, really? Of course, the media tries to blame this on Donald Trump. They continue to run stories about insider trading happening with staffers that know about policy decisions and then make bank on it by putting investments on the stock market. Is it really true? Well, maybe. But why is it only a story now? In fact, we all know the story about Nancy Pelosi having more than a 600% return on her investments during her tenure as a member of the House of Representatives. At the same time, though, the fraud task force has been just scratching the tip of the iceberg with the amount of fraud that's happening in social programs that are, well, bankrupting the nation, leading us to the more than $40 trillion national debt that we currently see. And if we just barely looked into a couple of states and seen billions upon billions of dollars of fraud, what else could there be? While the media is trying to turn this story into a negative campaign against Donald Trump, I think there's more of a story about why we have certain programs in the first place and why the MAGA movement is so important.
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10: 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KLUP. Terrell Hills. San Antonio.
11: News this hour from Town Hall. I'm Ron Taylor. Friday commemorated the 25th anniversary of the September 11th terrorist attacks. Observances were held all over the country, including at the Pentagon. Here's Bernie Bennett.
12: President Donald Trump says today we renew the promise we made back then.
13: Today we renew the sacred oath that we first swore in their names a quarter of a century ago. We will never, ever forget.
12: Defense Secretary Pete Hegseth says 9/11 inspired many to enlist.
14: In the book of Isaiah, Isaiah said, "Here I am, Lord, send me." And in the days that weeks that followed, millions of Americans said, "Here we are, send us."
12: Observances honoring the lives lost and those changed that day continue throughout the nation. Bernie Bennett reporting.
11: During a pre-recorded presentation, actor Gary Sinise recalled the heroics of passengers and crew aboard United Airlines Flight 93 that crashed in a field near Shanksville, Pennsylvania.
15: For 6 minutes, passengers and crew fought with hijackers in the sky over western Pennsylvania. Their action forced Flight 93 to crash 18 minutes short of the intended target in Washington, D.C., and prevented further loss of life on the ground. As this morning of remembrance concludes, we pause to remember each name of the 40 passengers and crew members of United Airlines Flight 93 and their individual sacrifice, which spared the lives of countless others.
11: Saudi Arabia says it shut down a major pipeline a day after it was attacked by drones, and Yemen's Iranian-backed Houthi rebels captured a strategic island at the southern entrance of the Red Sea, all opening a new front in the Iran war. News and analysis at townhall.com.
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11: Police in Switzerland say five people have died and some 40 others were injured after a Dutch tour bus crash in eastern Switzerland. More on the story from our international correspondent Charles Zeledesma, filing this report from London.
20: The bus carrying 45 people slammed into a roadside crash barrier and overturned on Thursday afternoon between the Swiss villages of Souche and Venez. Three people remain in serious condition at the hospital. Prosecutors and police are investigating the incident, though no other vehicles are believed to be involved. OED, the travel agency behind the trip, expressed shock and devastation, while Swiss President Guy Parmelin has vowed a thorough investigation. Images show crews cutting into the overturned bus with power saws. I'm Charles Deledesma.
11: 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Wall Street's slump is finally over, well, at least for one day. We have more on Friday's market activity from our financial correspondent Seth Soutel, filing this report from New York City.
21: Stocks rebounded on Wall Street and clawed back much of their losses for the week after crude oil prices eased back a bit. An update on inflation that came in close to forecasts also helped calm the market on Friday. The S&P 500 rose 0.9%. The Dow added 509 points. That's about 1%. The Nasdaq Composite also rose 1%. A drop of almost 3% in the price of Brent crude took some pressure off of inflation. The price of Brent had jumped to its highest level since May overnight because of the ongoing war with Iran. Bond traders are expecting the Federal Reserve to raise its benchmark interest rate next week to fight inflation. Seth Soutel, New York.
11: 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I'm Ron Taylor.
22: Foundations of Freedom, a look at America's founding principles and the leaders who shaped our nation.
23: Ronald Reagan understood that preserving liberty required more than defending it. It had to be taught. In his 1989 farewell address, Reagan warned America about the danger of losing its national memory. If we forget what we did, we won't know who we are. Reagan understood that a free nation cannot preserve principles its people no longer understand. Every generation must learn why America's freedoms matter, understand the sacrifices that secured them, and accept the responsibilities that come with self-government. Liberty cannot be simply inherited. It must be intentionally passed from one generation to the next. Because when we fail to teach the meaning of freedom, we eventually lose the will to preserve it. So, are we preparing the next generation merely to inherit liberty or teaching them why it is worth preserving?
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27: 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The shadow knows.
28: Would you mind telling me whose brain I did put in?
29: And you won't be angry?
28: I will not be angry.
29: Abby someone.
28: Abby who?
29: Abby Normal.
30: What do you do, Carl?
31: Carl is a inventor slash entrepreneur.
32: Yeah, I'm still looking for that home run, you know? I mean,
0: When I saw the iPod first time, I was like, man, I could have kicked myself.
30: That was so hard on him.
1: What's your name?
2: Carl, my name.
3: Atomic batteries to power. Turbines to speed.
4: Roger. Ready to move out.
5: Hello, everyone. I'm Carl Amari, and this is Hollywood 360, the radio show that presents all things entertainment, including trivia contests and games, movie reviews, celebrity interviews, showbiz news, and classic radio shows. My co-host is the illustrious Lisa Wolf. In this hour, Sidney Greenstreet solves another murder while never leaving his Manhattan brownstone on the new adventures of Nero Wolfe from 1951. But it's time now for Fact or Fiction. Lisa will present information on weird stuff. I must guess if it's fact or fiction while you play along at home.
6: That right? is true, because we had that suggestion to do weird science, so I thought, heck, let's do weird stuff.
5: All right.
6: So thank you again, Tony.
5: Yes, this is all about you then?
6: No, yes, it's all about me and more about you. You're full of weird stuff.
5: Yeah.
6: Yeah, that's true.
5: I sure am.
6: All right. The same man tried to sell the Eiffel Tower three times.
5: Yes, real.
6: I'm going to say it again. The same man tried to sell the Eiffel Tower three times.
5: Yes, real.
6: It's a fact or fiction?
5: Fact.
6: In this case, it's fiction. Huh. Because this was in 1925. And it was a con artist named Victor Lustig.
5: And so did he try or didn't?
6: And he convinced a scrap metal dealer that the Eiffel Tower was being sold for scrap. He took the money and fled and then attempted to do the same scam again one more time.
5: Oh, it's only twice.
6: Mm-hmm.
5: Oh.
6: You weren't listening carefully.
5: I was one off.
6: You were just
5: I'm one off. I'm off all right.
6: Just
5: Let
6: one
5: me tell
6: off.
5: You, I am off.
6: One off, exactly. Okay. A cow can have a best friend and become stressed when separated.
5: Absolutely real.
6: That is a fact. Studies have shown that cows form social bonds mm-hmm. and prefer certain
5: yep.
6: cows over others.
5: Yep.
6: I mean, don't we all
5: yeah.
6: prefer certain people
5: oh, yeah,
6: over others?
5: For sure.
6: Okay. The inventor of the Pringles can was buried with some of his ashes inside a Pringles can.
5: That's real.
6: That is a fact. Frederick Bauer designed the can, and
5: wow.
6: after his 2008 death,
5: island,
6: his family placed some of his ashes inside that can.
5: He probably made a fortune because he created that can for the Pringles.
6: Isn't
5: know?
6: That I mean, really what
5: he's
6: a
5: He's known
6: a
5: for
6: design.
5: That. It's like he no. lived his whole life, and they're like, he designed the Pringles can.
6: That's true.
5: You know?
6: That's true. A
5: yeah.
6: little metal tin to
5: right.
6: hold potato chips. And they're not even good chips.
5: And you know, with me, they'd be like, he lived his whole life. He was Lisa Wolf's co-host.
6: Right. Yes, that's right. Something
5: right?
6: like that.
5: Yeah.
6: That's right. It is illegal to mm-hmm. carry an ice cream cone in your back pocket.
5: No.
6: In some parts of the U.S.
5: Okay, in some parts of the U.S.,
6: okay,
5: yes.
6: I know. It's sort of a disclaimer
5: yes,
6: so there.
5: Yes,
6: sure. The strange law is associated with several places, including Kentucky,
5: really?
6: Where it was reportedly intended to discourage horse theft.
5: Okay.
6: I don't know. I don't understand
5: that's like
6: that,
5: an old law, I'm sure.
6: It's yeah,
5: like
6: but
5: the
6: there are so many
5: something.
6: Antiquated laws like that that
5: right.
6: are still existing.
5: Yeah. Oh, I know.
6: A group of flamingos is called, what do you think they are?
5: I have no idea.
6: Well, I'll...
5: A flock of seagulls?
6: A flock of seagulls, yes.
5: Yeah.
6: Flamboyance is fact or fiction?
5: You know what? I'm going to say real on that. I'm going to say it's a call to flamboyance.
6: It is a fact.
5: Yeah.
6: Flamboyance
5: that
6: is a recognized
5: Mike,
6: collective
5: you believe
6: noun
5: that?
6: For flamingos.
5: I actually got that right.
7: Good job.
5: Yeah, thank you.
6: The micro-
5: you know, if I didn't have arthritis in my shoulder, I would pat myself
6: back.
5: On the back.
6: I've heard
5: right?
6: that one.
5: Yeah.
6: The microwave oven
5: mm-hmm.
6: was inspired
5: yeah.
6: by...
5: what?
6: The microwave was inspired by a hard-boiled egg exploding in someone's face.
5: No.
6: Okay. You want to tell everybody why I said that?
5: That actually happened to me today.
6: Yeah.
5: A hard-boiled egg that I put in the microwave, I bit into it and exploded in my face.
6: That's
5: and it was
6: crazy.
5: Burned my face.
6: That's crazy.
5: Like, it actually happened.
6: Yeah, that's weird
5: so
6: stuff.
5: So I get that
6: Scary
5: right.
6: stuff.
5: At least
6: you
5: I get
6: it right, but...
5: At least I get it right.
6: All right, I'll just let that one go.
5: I had to put
6: Bananas
5: like,
6: were one.
5: I had to put, like...
6: ice on your...
5: Yeah, my
6: yeah,
5: face
6: on your
5: got,
6: burned cheeks.
5: It blew up like a hand grenade.
6: Yeah.
5: I bit into it, and the thing blew up like a
6: I
5: hand
6: feel
5: grenade.
6: Like you're not supposed to put it... It had the shell on it, right?
5: No, no shell.
6: Oh, didn't have the shell?
5: No, it was a hard-boiled egg with no
6: You'd
5: shell.
6: You'd already peeled it?
5: I peeled it. Yeah, I put it in there for
6: maybe
5: like
6: you just
5: 25
6: put it in
5: seconds.
6: For too long.
5: I put it in for 25 seconds. I took a bite. It blew, exploded like
6: yeah,
5: a hand grenade.
6: That's strange.
5: In my face.
6: I guess you
5: it's
6: learned.
5: True.
6: You learned a lesson today.
5: I mean, I'm okay, but
6: I know you are. Bananas are once.
5: But at the time, I was like, I think I just blew my face off.
6: Bananas used to be displayed as exotic curiosities in America.
5: Real.
6: That is a fact. Yeah. What? In the 1800s, bananas were an unusual imported fruit.
5: Mm.
6: They were sometimes
5: like
6: displayed
5: bananas.
6: At exhibitions.
5: I like them when they're still a little green. I don't like them like,
6: yeah,
5: I like them when they're really not, I don't want
6: no,
5: any.
6: No, I do too. Once they get mushy, they're
5: if they're a
6: they're
5: little
6: gross.
5: Tiny bit mushy, I don't, not into
6: I,
5: it.
6: I agree.
5: That's why I like Dairy Queen. Because if you go to Dairy Queen and you get
6: a banana split.
5: A banana split. They have like the. They're just a little
6: they're just
5: bit
6: right.
5: They're just
6: that's
5: right.
6: Good.
5: Dairy Queen makes the
6: I
5: best.
6: I think I kind of just
5: split.
6: Eat bananas because they're healthy, but I don't really love them.
5: Best banana split you ever had, Dairy Queen.
6: If I was going to eat ice cream, I wouldn't eat a banana.
5: Mm-hmm.
6: I don't know.
5: Right.
6: A murder of crows is called that because crows hold funerals
5: real.
6: For their dead.
5: Real.
6: Okay, it's fiction because you didn't listen.
5: Oh,
6: all you heard was murder and you said real. Listen to this sentence again.
5: Yeah.
6: A murder of crows is called that because crows hold funerals for their dead.
5: Okay, not real.
6: Fiction is
5: fiction.
6: The word.
5: All right, fiction.
6: Yeah, I didn't get that, though.
5: No?
6: You didn't listen.
5: All right.
6: You just heard the first word.
5: Okay.
6: The first computer mouse was made from wood.
5: First computer mouse was made from wood? Real.
6: That is real.
5: Yeah.
6: So the 1964 prototype was a small wooden box with two wheels and a button.
5: Mm.
6: I did not know it was wood.
5: Huh.
6: Here's the last one.
5: All
6: see
5: right.
6: if you can get it right.
5: All right.
6: A group of porcupines is called...
5: Yeah.
6: What? Do you know?
5: No.
6: A prickle?
5: No, it's not a prickle.
6: It's a fact. Prickle is a traditional
5: what?
6: Collective noun for
5: prickle.
6: Porcupines.
5: Dude, man, I hate when I get them wrong.
6: Yeah, I know. That's why I feel so good.
5: A prickle.
6: A prickle.
5: Wow, that's crazy.
6: Almost like a Pringle.
5: All right, when we come back, the new adventures of Nero Wolf. This is Lisa's great-granduncle, right?
6: That's right.
5: Yeah, we'll play that for you right after this.
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5: 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All right, Lisa, time for the new adventures of Nero Wolf. And this was a detective series that aired on radio from 1943 all the way until 1952. There were several actors that played the role, but Sidney Greenstreet had the role the longest and was probably the best at it. He played Rex Stout's gargantuan gourmet. But other actors, as I said, played the role, including Santos Ortega and later Louis Van Ruten. Nero Wolf solved crimes with an attention to detail that rivaled the great Sherlock Holmes. He refused to leave his elegant brownstone and sent his assistant, Archie Goodwin, out there into New York and to do all the legwork and solve the crime. Really cool series. On TV, William Conrad played him in a TV version. But Sidney Greenstreet began playing Nero Wolf, October 20th, 1950. This is a February 16th, 1951 broadcast called The Case of the Party for Death. The New Adventures of Nero Wolf. Let's take a listen.
4: Ladies and gentlemen, the ringing of that phone bell brings you mystery, adventure.
8: Nero Wolfe's office, Archie Goodwin speaking. No, I'm sorry, Mr. Wolf is busy planning a menu. I'll see if he can talk to you. What's the name again? You want to talk to a dame named Mrs. Collins?
9: Hang up, Archie.
8: Do we know a Mrs. Collins?
9: No.
8: I don't suppose you care, but I think her voice is very charming.
9: Doubtless. Every female has a charming voice to you. Hang up.
8: Okay. I'm sorry, Mrs. Collins, but at the moment, Mr. Wolf is too involved with his digestive system to be interrupted. However, if I may introduce myself, Archie Goodwin, Mr. Wolf's assistant, if I can be of any help.
9: Archie.
8: Yes, Mrs. Collins, I'll ask him. Cocktail party.
9: Hang up, Archie.
8: Mrs. Collins, I'm afraid it would be better if you didn't expect Mr. Wolf. Goodbye. Cocktails. Fooey.
9: Sad. Perfectly absurd.
8: She says you promised to come to her cocktail party, and why aren't you there?
9: Because you are going to attend the cocktail party and the probable unpleasant ending.

Ladies and gentlemen, it's that genius who is the bulkiest, balkiest, the most ponderous, and most brilliant detective in the world. Yes, none other than that chair-born mass of unpredictable intellect, Nero Wolfe. Created by Rex Stout and brought to you in a new series of adventures over this NBC network in the person of Mr. Sidney Greenstreet.

0: Mr. Wolf and I refer to this as the case of the party for death. Nero Wolf really should have gone to the party since he'd accepted, but I was delegated. I can't complain now since it was there that I met Georgia, the most beautiful redhead. Well, that's my weakness, redheads. Yeah, and blondes and brunettes. Well, anyway, Mr. Wolf was adamant about going to the party.
1: I've never been to a cocktail party in my life. You know, I drink nothing but beer.
0: You could take your beer with you, couldn't you?
1: I could not.
0: Do we know a Mrs. Collins whose cocktail party you said you'd go to?
1: The phone rang and I picked it up.
0: Where was I?
1: Exactly.
0: Okay. So a Mrs. Collins with a beautiful, seductive voice conned you into accepting an invitation to a cocktail party that you knew you weren't going to.
1: Archie.
0: Yes, Master.
1: Just a little less sarcasm, perhaps.
0: Sarcasm?
1: Call it impertinence, then.
0: Impertinence, Master?
1: Exactly. Less of that. Much less.
0: Okay.
1: Continue now.
0: Where was I?
1: You were reading the duck recipe.
0: Oh, yes, the duck. Oh, here we are. Dodine de Canard. The dodine is one of the oldest dishes in the repertory of French cooking, being mentioned in books of the 14th century. Le Grand Cuisinier de Toute Cuisinie.
1: Hooey, what time is it, Archie?
0: Almost 6:30.
1: Oh, in that case...
0: You gonna get up?
1: Here on this card are your instructions, Archie. If you are still alive tomorrow, you may make your report.
0: I helped the huge bulk that was Nero Wolf out of his specially built desk chair and walked with him to the elevator that would take him upstairs to his orchids. I stepped back to the desk and found the card which bore my instructions. In his small, perfect handwriting, I read, Mrs. Albert Collins, Empire Towers. Arrive at 7, say I sent you. After the murder, telephone me before the police arrive. At exactly 7, I rang Mrs. Collins' doorbell. Mrs. Collins?
2: I'm Mrs. Collins.
0: I'm Archie Goodwin. We talked on the phone a little while ago.
2: Oh, yes. Well, come in, Mr. Goodwin.
0: Mr. Wolf begs to be excused. At the last moment, he was unable to attend.
2: Well, I'm glad you could come.
0: You're not disappointed?
2: No, I don't think so. I'm rather upset. I'm afraid, Mr. Goodwin, for my life. That's why I called Mr. Wolf. Oh, just drop your hat and coat there, Mr. Goodwin.
0: May I tell you something, Mrs. Collins?
2: Well, of course, Mr. Goodwin.
0: Archie will do.
2: Archie?
0: When I spoke to you on the phone, I thought I knew what you'd look like.
2: And?
0: You do.
2: Well, is that good?
0: It's not bad, Mrs. Collins.
2: Janie will do.
0: Janie will do.
2: Archie,
0: mm-hmm.
2: I think it would be best if I say you're an old beau of mine.
0: From where?
2: In Hollywood. When I went to Hollywood High School and you went to USC.
0: Okay, but don't expect me to remember much about it.
2: I'll be flattered if you remember anything about it. I want you to keep your eyes and ears open. Observe everything tonight. Well, now shall we join the party? Oh, Albert, this is Archie Goodwin. Archie, this is my husband, Albert.
3: How do you do?
4: Hello.
2: And this is Joe Boyce, my husband's partner.
3: How do you
0: do? Boyce?
2: I've told you about Archie, Albert, but well, I guess you probably don't remember, do you?
4: No, I don't.
2: When I was in high school and he went to USC.
4: Oh, yeah, sure. What'll you have, Goodwin?
0: I'd like a plain lime and soda.
2: Oh, not really. A teetotaler now?
0: Yes, I used to overdo it,
2: uh-huh.
0: Remember?
4: So you knew my wife in Hollywood?
0: Quite a while ago, though.
4: Uh-huh. Been here long?
0: Oh, a while.
4: Did you and my wife run into each other again just lately?
0: Yeah.
4: A few days ago?
0: About.
4: Joe Boyce here is my partner, chemical business. Makes this sort of an old home week, doesn't it, Joe?
3: In a way, Al, I guess it does at that.
4: Joe knew my wife back in those days, too. And they're still very friendly. Yes, indeed. You two have got something in common to talk about, haven't you, Goodwin?
0: Mrs. Collins, you mean? We never knew each other very well.
4: No? Okay, Goodwin, let it go.
5: Why, look what I found. A new man. That's what I need. I'm Georgia.
0: Archie.
5: Archie, dear, Will you fix up my drink, please?
0: Anything for a lady.
5: Let's go to the bar, eh, Archie?
4: I'm determined, Joe. If it were only the money, or only Jane, I might listen.
3: Oh, Al, can't we talk about it later?
4: I like talking about it now, Joe.
3: You're going to be sorry about this, Al.
4: I am already. But you'll have 20 years or so in prison just being sorry. I've got the papers you forged right here.
3: You're hysterical, Al. Let's face it. The firm went broke, but I suffered too. So let's forget it.
4: Yes, Joe. The firm went broke, but you didn't. And I don't think my wife did either. The two of you had everything figured for yourselves. Well, I'm turning the papers over to the DA tomorrow.
1: Nero Wolf speaking.
6: Archie, what do you know about this expected murder, if anything?
1: Has it happened yet?
6: No, but who's supposed to get killed?
1: I haven't the faintest idea, Archie.
6: Then why don't you stop it?
1: That is impossible. I don't even know who's there.
6: You want me to tell you?
1: Not in the least.
6: How am I supposed to prevent it if I don't know what I'm looking for?
1: You're not supposed to prevent it, Archie. I don't think you could. I don't think anybody could.
6: You want to hear what I found out already?
1: No.
6: I'll tell you anyway. Collins thinks his wife and his partner Boyce have been stealing his dough, and he's threatening to send Boyce to the clink.
1: Archie.
6: Yeah?
1: You're wasting our time. Go back to the party. There is nothing you can do to prevent the murder. But I want you to be there when it happens.
0: Now that all the guests have gone, let's sit down here, Georgia.
5: When Janie was in Hollywood, she must have had more good-looking boyfriends.
0: Let's get personal about this, Georgia.
5: Yeah, let's.
0: When you say good-looking, do you mean me?
5: I don't mean anybody else, Archie.
0: You know, I think you're pretty, too.
5: You better not let Jane hear you say that.
0: You think she'd care?
5: I thought you knew Jane.
0: Only slightly. You don't like Jane too well, do you?
5: Why?
0: Why? Why what?
5: Why don't you tell the truth about it? No man as attractive as you ever knew Jane slightly. Either they knew her or they didn't know her. Maybe you think I'm getting a little tipsy.
0: The idea never occurred to me.
5: No? Well, it has to me.
0: Refill your glass?
5: I'll come with you to the bar.
0: Now, here's your drink, Georgia. I find there's no ice left in the ice bucket.
5: Janie? Hey, Janie, no ice.
7: Oh, well, I'll get some. Here, give me the bucket.
0: Mrs. Collins, Janie, I mean.
7: Yes, Archie.
0: May I use the phone in the bedroom again?
7: Oh, of course.
0: Will you excuse me for a minute, Georgia?
5: I'm coming with you.
0: Why don't you just stay here until Jane brings the ice? Well, why don't you go talk to Joe Boyce?
5: I don't want to talk to Joe Boyce. I don't want to talk to Joe Boyce ever.
0: Now, look, Georgia.
5: I'm coming with you, Archie. Is that clear?
0: Okay, come on.
5: Here's where the phone is.
0: I could have found it myself.
5: You don't want me with you, do you?
0: Just sit down here on the edge of the bed and listen, if that's what you want to do.
8: Nero Wolf speaking.
0: Archie, boss.
8: Well, Archie, what?
0: Just a bit of a report.
8: Go on.
0: At this moment, I am sitting on the edge of one of two twin beds in the apartment of Mr. and Mrs. Albert Collins. Sitting next to me is a gorgeous redhead named Georgia. Georgia what, dear?
5: Boyce.
0: You mean you're the wife of Joe Boyce?
5: Of course. Didn't you know?
0: I am sitting next to the gorgeous redheaded wife of Albert Collins' partner, Joe Boyce.
8: Archie, you annoy me.
0: From what I just learned, I can see there's another friction going on.
8: You mean Georgia and Jane?
0: Yep. Fireworks between them. This one no like other one.
8: Have you anything more to say?
0: When I call, I was going to ask if there's any reason why I shouldn't come home now.
8: I wrote your instructions for you, Archie.
0: After the murder, call you.
8: Yeah, that's perfectly clear, isn't it?
0: But what if there isn't any?
8: Don't call me. Simple, isn't it?
0: Hello. He hung up.
5: Archie.
0: What?
5: It was a strange conversation.
0: Do you want me to explain it to you, honey?
5: What was that business about murder?
0: Shall we join the party?
5: Murder. Archie, wouldn't you be surprised if there was one?
0: Yeah? Who's going to do what and to whom?
5: I don't know. Maybe I will.
0: Elucidate, honey. Do you intend to figure as the killer or the corpse?
5: I don't intend to figure as anything. But you never know. Archie, do you think Jane Collins is better looking than me?
0: No.
5: Honestly?
0: Honestly.
5: Then what's the matter with me?
0: Nothing. Nothing at all.
5: Oh, yes, there is. Look, Do you want to kiss me?
9: Well, I'll tell you. When I graduated from Sunday school, I took a vow.
5: That's what I mean. But if I were Jane, you'd want to kiss me, wouldn't you?
9: No, frankly, no.
5: Why not?
9: Well, when I graduated from Sunday school, I...
5: Okay, Archie. Let's go back. You boys have such happy faces. Where's Jane?
3: In the kitchen getting some ice. Where have you been?
5: With Archie.
3: Is he an old school chum of yours, too?
5: Do you care, Joe?
3: No.
9: Mr. Boyce.
3: What?
9: How much do you weigh?
3: 187. Why?
9: Then I'll be giving you 5 pounds. Shall we step outside?
5: This I have got to see.
3: Shut up. Mr. Goodwin, you seem angry.
9: Just terribly, terribly hurt.
3: Would it do any good if I apologized? Today I'm a little upset. If I said anything to offend you, I do apologize. Now, if you still want me to give you a boxing lesson, I'm at your service.
9: Let's forget it. I'm sorry, too.
10: And that's the first portion of The New Adventures of Nero Wolfe, with A Case of the Party for Death, starring Sidney Greenstreet, from February 16th, 1951. More after this.

0: with SRN News. I'm Ron Taylor. President Trump has arrived in Dublin for talks with Ireland's president and prime minister. The president is set to hold separate meetings Saturday with Irish President Catherine Connolly and Prime Minister Michael Martin. He also plans remarks to U.S. and Irish business leaders and at the U.S. ambassador's official residence before he travels to Dunbeg on the country's Atlantic coast. Saudi Arabia says it shut down a major pipeline a day after it was attacked by drones, and Yemen's Iranian-backed Houthi rebels captured a strategic island at the southern entrance to the Red Sea, opening a new front in the Iran war. The Houthis made their biggest territorial gains in years along one of the world's key shipping lanes. The gains could boost Iran's strategy of driving up world oil and gas prices to pressure the U.S. even more. You'll find more at srnnews.com. 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
1: New nationwide poll shows that more than 89% of Americans say that they believe there's massive corruption going on within the federal government.
4: Oh, really?
1: Now, of course, the media tries to blame this on Donald Trump. They continue to run stories about insider trading happening with staffers that know about policy decisions and then make bank on it by putting investments on the stock market. Is it really true? Well, maybe. But why is it only a story now? In fact, we all know the story about Nancy Pelosi having more than a 600% return on her investment during her tenure as a member of the House of Representatives. At the same time, though, the fraud task force has been just scratching the tip of the iceberg with the amount of fraud that's happening in social programs that are, well, bankrupting the nation, leading us to the more than $40 trillion national debt that we currently see. And if we just barely looked into a couple of states and seen billions upon billions of dollars of fraud, what else could there be? While the media is trying to turn this story into a negative campaign against Donald Trump, I think there's more of a story about why we have certain programs in the first place and why the MAGA movement is so important.
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4: 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All right, Lisa, we're listening to The New Adventures of Nero Wolfe. This is called The Case of the Party for Death, February 16th, 1950. Here's the conclusion.
14: Jane Collins came in from the kitchen with a bucket of ice cubes, a tray of fresh glasses, and the strapless gown she'd been wearing.
15: There! I never thought I'd make it. Now I'm going to mix my own drink, and you can take care of yourselves. Ice first. Huh? Whiskey. And soda. It's a simple recipe, isn't it, Archie?
14: All it needs is the ingredients.
15: I drink to the ingredients. Ah, nice.
16: Janie, darling.
15: What, dear?
16: Would you mind very much if I took Archie away from you?
15: Uh-huh. Haven't you done that already, dear?
17: To listen to those girls, you'd think, wouldn't you, Goodwin?
14: Me, I never think.
15: What do you do, Archie?
14: I concentrate.
15: On what?
14: On not thinking. I did some serious concentrating on not thinking about Nero Wolfe or about the conflict of the partners, Albert Collins and Joe Boyce, about the jealousies of Jane and Georgia. The next 5 minutes hardly seemed an hour. Jane and Boyce murmured to each other. Collins drank, gently but firmly.
16: Why can't you be honest, Archie? What's the matter with me?
14: What, Georgia?
16: You weren't listening, were you?
14: To every gorgeous word you said.
16: What did I say?
14: I want to hear it again, just the way you said it before.
16: I said, why shouldn't there be a murder? Why not? It's an order.
14: It's just not considered the thing to do.
16: Thing to do? Can you think of anything better?
14: No, frankly.
16: I can. My glass is empty.
17: My glass is empty, too. Jane. Jane!
15: Oh, I'm sorry. I'm not much of a hostess, am I? Oh, don't answer that. Oh, you're all empty. But I've only drunk half of mine.
17: You don't usually drink so slowly, Jane.
15: I'm just not in the mood tonight. I usually drink faster to keep you from drinking mine. See, Albert always gulps his and then reaches for mine.
17: What's the difference?
15: Well, I'll fix you some fresh drinks, but put my drink over there by you, Georgia. And lay off, Albert. I only had about 3 swallows of it. Besides, you don't need any more.
16: I suppose we know what dear Jane is going to do, don't we?
17: Lay off, will you?
16: Lay off. It's my husband who said that, Archie. Archie, meet my husband, Mr. Boyce. I will now explain why dear Jane took our glasses away to the kitchen when she could have poured a drink right here.
17: Listen, Georgia, will you...
16: Mr. Boyce is speaking, Archie. What, Mr. Boyce?
17: Nuts.
16: Mr. Boyce says nuts, Mr. Goodwin. What do you say, Mr. Collins?
17: I think Joe has covered the field.
16: We were talking, weren't we, Archie?
14: Possibly.
16: We were talking about dear Jane. She's got to be always the prettiest, always devastating. Right now, she's putting on a completely new face. And in about 20 minutes, when our tongues are hanging out, she'll come back, all horsed up and bright and smiling, with another tray of drinks.
17: Yeah, she'll take all night to fix them.
16: Well, I'm going to get some air on the balcony.
17: Don't jump off.
14: Al, you're drinking too much lately.
17: I shouldn't worry you, Joe. Especially now.
14: When you start drinking, not only your drinks, but everybody else's too, well... Jane's right.
17: Is that what worries you? Slide Jane's glass down. The ice is all melted.
14: You see what I mean?
17: Okay, Joe, let's not be nasty until tomorrow. That gives me an idea. Think I'll propose a toast. Until tomorrow. You know, it may be rather fitting that I should drink a toast from the glass that Janie left. Until tomorrow. go!
18: Al. Al? Jane? Janie!
15: Albert! Oh, Albert!

0: Nero Wolf speaking.
1: May I come home now?
0: Oh, hello, Archie.
1: I said, may I come home now?
0: Have you sent for the police, Inspector Kramer?
1: Of course.
0: Who was killed, Archie?
1: Albert Collins.
0: How, Archie?
1: I don't know. You were right, though, weren't you?
0: Naturally. About what?
1: Murder.
0: Oh, that. We can talk about it tomorrow. Good night, Archie. Come home when you can.
1: What do you mean, come home when I can?
0: You'll be held as a witness, won't you? Try not to wake me with the elevator when you come in.
2: Well, Inspector Kramer, you've had me here at headquarters for a long while. For quite a long while. Haven't you asked me enough questions?
3: Goodwin, you say you never saw these people before, Collins or Boyce or their wives. Yet when all the other guests had gone, you were still there.
2: I guess I just don't know how to say goodbye.
3: You didn't know they were partners in a chemical company. You didn't know that Boyce had forged a lot of papers with Collins' name.
2: All I know is what you tell me.
3: Goodwin.
2: Yes, sir?
3: I'm trying to be nice.
2: Yes, sir.
3: Now, I know, of course, that you went to that party because Nero Wolf told you to.
2: Do you?
3: My question is, how did Wolf know it was going to happen?
2: Why don't you ask him?
3: I already have.
2: He told you?
3: He says he never heard of Collins or Boyce.
2: Did he say he'd ever heard of me?
3: He says he isn't responsible for you or your shady friends. Maybe he knows I found a poison pellet in George's bag.
2: Inspector, may I make an important call?
3: Go ahead.
0: Archie. Confounded light. Hello?
1: What time is it, Master?
0: Confounded, Archie.
1: I'll tell you what time it is. It's a little after 4 a.m. I'm at Central Headquarters, and Inspector Kramer has been chatting with me about my shady friends.
0: Kramer is a jackass.
1: Just a second. Pick up the other phone, will you, Inspector? Sorry, Mr. Wolf. What was that you were saying about Inspector Kramer?
0: I said Kramer is a jackass.
1: Thank you.
4: Wait a minute, Wolf.
0: Oh, eavesdropping, Inspector.
4: I was just talking about bringing you down here for a little questioning, Wolf.
0: Phooey.
4: What's that?
0: Phooey. It can be spelled in several ways. I spell it P-F-U-I. Phooey.
4: You think I won't bring you down here as a material witness?
0: Yes, I think you won't. I think you'd be making a great mistake if you did.
4: A great mistake? Why?
0: Because I might not tell you who killed Collins. And you wouldn't know which one of these people to prefer charges against. Now send Archie home. Even he needs an occasional night's sleep.
3: What do you think of that? He hung up.
2: So it seems. Busy? He's probably left the phone off the hook, Inspector. By now he's probably asleep again.
3: You know I can go out there, don't you?
2: Sure you can. More important men than you have tried it. And where are they now?
3: Goodwin?
2: Yes, sir.
3: I'm going to let you go.
2: I'm sure Mr. Wolf and I are very grateful, Inspector.
3: You want to know why I'm letting you go?
2: I know why.
3: Why?
2: Because if you're nice and cooperative and don't make too much trouble, Mr. Wolf will solve this case for you and tell you whom to prefer charges against.
3: Goodwin.
2: Sir?
3: Get out.
2: Thank you, Inspector. Good morning, Inspector. At 3 o'clock the next afternoon, I was rearranging the furniture in Nero Wolf's office while the great man sat behind his desk watching me perspire.
0: Are you finished now, Archie?
2: I guess so.
0: And tell me where they sat.
2: There were two couches, like this, in front of a fireplace. Collins and Boyce were sitting together on one couch. When Georgia and I came in, they were looking at some canceled checks.
0: Where was Mrs. Collins?
2: I told you she was getting ice and fresh glasses.
0: Why was she getting fresh glasses, Archie? Where were the empty ones?
2: I don't know. Maybe they were the same ones she brought back washed and polished.
0: Archie, I trust your powers of observation absolutely. That's why I sent you to Mrs. Collins' cocktail party.
2: Okay, how did you know there was going to be a murder? If it was a murder.
0: It was a murder, Archie. But isn't it obvious?
2: How is it obvious? Suppose Collins slipped a few drops of the poison into his drink himself.
0: It's very strong, very deadly poison. With a remarkably strong odor.
2: Like almonds, I know. I smelled it when I picked him up.
0: Archie, was anything found on the body that might have contained the poison, a fountain pen, whatever?
2: Not even that.
0: Inspector Kramer found a poison pellet in Georgia's handbag. He thinks she poisoned Collins' drink.
2: Say, could be. But it wasn't his drink, it was his wife's. Then Georgia was trying to kill Jane, and Collins got it by mistake.
0: We shall soon see, Archie.
2: I was expecting a murder because you told me to expect it. I watched every move that everybody made. There is no possibility that Jane's glass, the glass with the poison in it, was tampered with by
0: anybody. Yes, I believe.
2: Okay.
0: Archie, you're sore, aren't you?
2: Have you ever spent the night with Inspector Kramer? He's really a good man, too. Why did you say he was a jackass?
0: Because he didn't know who killed Collins.
2: Do you?
0: Of course. Is there ever any question about it?
2: Just a moment, please.
0: The only trouble is it may be difficult to prove. That's why we are giving this little cocktail party this afternoon with the help of Inspector Kramer. By the way...
2: Yes?
0: Call Mrs. Collins and tell her to bring a bucket of ice from her refrigerator.
2: Why?
0: Because our refrigerator's broken down.
2: No, it hasn't. I was just out in the kitchen a minute ago.
0: Our refrigerator has broken down. And it would be very helpful if Mrs. Collins would bring a bucket of ice cubes.
2: What makes you think she'll do it?
0: She will. Call her.
2: 6:45. There we were in Wolf's office doing a repeat performance of last night's smash hit. Two couches faced each other, a cocktail table between them. On one couch, red-headed Georgia and me. On the other couch, it was a big one, Joe Boyce, Jane Collins, widow of the lately defunct Albert, and Nero Wolf. Jane had been drinking a little slower than the rest of us. Our glasses were empty. Hers was still half full. Wolf said...
0: Archie.
2: Yeah?
0: At this point in last night's party, Mrs. Collins got up and left to get some fresh drinks. Repeat what she said.
2: Approximately?
0: Approximately will do.
2: I think she said something like this. She said,

0: So I sent Archie Goodwin, whose observations are always exact, even when he doesn't know the import of what he's observing.
1: She brought back clean glasses. She poured the drinks out of bottles already open. And if anybody had put anything in or touched one of those glasses, I would have seen it.
0: Exactly. The poison pellet was frozen in a certain ice cube. Mrs. Collins put that cube in her own drink, drank it until the ice had almost melted down to the poisonous pellet center. And then she took all the other glasses away, leaving only hers half full. And as usual, her husband drank it.
2: No, Jane, don't. Don't.
3: Too late, Joe. Too late.
1: Well, boss, Jane didn't get away with the suicide try. I was clever thinking you did.
0: I prepared a cube of ice in which I had frozen a gelatin capsule containing nothing more than a vitamin compound. I substituted for the cube in which Jane had placed the poison for herself.
1: Wonder why Jane Collins wanted to have Joe. He'd stolen practically all the money in the company. He was just a crook.
0: Birds of a feather, Archie. I don't believe Joe Boyce had any idea that Jane was planning a murder. And he still had all the money.
1: Well, the forgeries will put him away for a long time. And poor Georgia could have had it pinned on her if it hadn't been for me.
0: Yes, yes. You knew all along, didn't you, that Jane had planned to have Georgia accused by planting another pellet of the poison in Georgia's handbag. Jane would have gotten rid of her husband and Joe's wife in one stroke. You knew all that, didn't you?
1: Well, I... How about a bottle of beer, boss?
0: Could you spare the time?
1: Georgia. Beautiful redhead. Wonder where she is tonight.
0: I'm sure I haven't the slightest idea, but in case you do... Well, just be quiet with the elevator door when you come in.

0: Tonight's transcribed story by Mindred Lord was based on the characters created by Rex Stout. This is an Edwin Fadiman program, produced and directed by J. Donald Wilson. In the cast were Harry Bartell as Archie Goodwin, and G.G. Pearson, Herb Butterfield, Peter Leeds, Evelyn Eaton, and Bill Johnstone. Next week at this same time, Nero Wolfe and Archie will bring you The Case of the Malevolent Medic. Don Stanley speaking. Three chimes mean good times on NBC.
1: And that's The New Adventures of Nero Wolfe, February 16th, 1951. The Case of the Party for Death, starring Sidney Greenstreet. What a great show. And you heard other actors in that, William Johnstone, Harry Bartell, Herb Butterfield, Peter Leeds. Just, you know, Radio's Row. Really cool. All right, time for this month in music history.
2: And this is another great song from another great year, 1980.

0: this like Gloria Gaynor or something like that?
1: No.
0: Who is it?
1: It's called Upside Down. This is Diana Ross.
0: It is?
1: It is.
0: Diana Ross?
1: Yes, you didn't know that?
0: No.
1: Yeah, this was released in 1980. Upside Down became one of Diana Ross's biggest solo hits. Spent 4 weeks at number one.
0: She's great.
1: Also topped the R&B and disco charts and became an international hit. This song was huge.
0: I never dated a Diana either.
1: No.
0: Man.
1: Diana.
0: No.
1: But we already talked about Diane because we did Jack and Diane. I would have counted that.
0: Okay.
1: But it's a really pretty name.
0: It is. Diana?
1: Diana, it's a beautiful
0: name.
1: It's
0: an awesome name. Mm-hmm. Boy, you turn me inside out.
1: I think I've given up on trying.

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9: News this hour from Town Hall. I'm Ron Taylor. Iran-backed Houthi rebels are claiming new territory.
10: Officials say Yemen's Iranian-backed Houthi rebels have captured a strategic island at the southern entrance to the Red Sea. Celebrations were seen across Yemen after Houthis captured Mayoun. It's their biggest territorial gains in years and could boost Iran's strategy of driving up world oil and gas prices to pressure the U.S. Houthi military spokesperson Yahya Sari says seven military divisions from the Saudi enemy's amassed forces, comprising 38 military brigades, were struck and hundreds of their personnel were killed or captured. Saudi Arabia says it shut down the east-west pipeline as a precaution after it was attacked. I'm Ed Donahue.
9: On the 25th anniversary of the September 11th terrorist attack, ceremonies were held yesterday in New York, the Pentagon, and Shanksville, Pennsylvania, remembering the nearly 3,000 people lost that day. Keisha Aiken-Dorismond, who lost her brother Terrence Aiken, says he was killed while working at the World Trade Center.
11: It's bringing back old memories, but I'm glad that everybody is remembering all the ones that were lost, you know. Everybody is missed and loved. It was our younger brother, and we always want him to know that we are always thinking about him.
9: President Trump has arrived in Dublin for talks with Ireland's president and prime minister. The president is set to hold separate meetings later today with Irish President Catherine Connolly and Prime Minister Michael Martin. Also planning to remark to U.S. and Irish business leaders at the U.S. ambassador's official residence before he travels to Dunbeg on the country's Atlantic coast. Several dozen presidential briefing documents have been declassified on the 25th anniversary of the September 11th attacks. Those documents detailed intelligence regarding Osama bin Laden. News at townhall.com.
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16: America's satisfaction with the quality of public education has hit a new low, driven by a political divide and concerns that schools are not preparing children for college and future jobs. Just 32% of Americans say they're completely or somewhat satisfied with the U.S. school system. This, according to an August poll published by Gallup and the Walton Family Foundation. That's an 11% drop over the past 2 years and the lowest since Gallup began polling on the subject 27 years ago. At the same time, dissatisfaction has increased to a high high of 67%. It should be noted that where education is the worst, it's in cities run by Democrats. It's worse in New York City. 900 public schools there are failing students amid grade inflation and lax accountability. There's been a 200% increase in homeschooling in New York as more parents pull their kids from these indoctrination and failed institutions. Public schools are America's last monopoly. It's long past time to deny them the raw materials and find a better way to teach our kids. I'm Cal Thomas.
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22: From all across America, I am Mike Hewitt, and this is The Mike Hewitt Show. Family, business, work, and politics like you've never heard it before. Let's get to it. All right, Ludwig, this was your topic, so we're right at the top of the pile. Not to say I just want to get it out of the way, but let's get it out of the way, Ludwig. So, Lindsey Clancy, I got to tell you, folks, if you would have asked me last week what I thought the math would be, in fact, I think I predicted at the very end of last episode that I thought it would be a hung jury, but I really would have thought it was going to be opposite. 11 guilty and one holdout is what I would have predicted. Ludwig, if you'd have put me on the truth machine and say, predict it, I would have said 11 guilty, one holdout, it would be a hung jury. It's the opposite. What say you, Ludwig? This is your topic.
23: I would have absolutely believed that. And irony is what it is. I would have also believed the one holdout was a woman. With everything we have been seeing, hearing, and reading, is that we're seeing, I don't want to say a majority, but a lot of women siding with Clancy on her doing this because of the mental disorder she has.
22: Right.
23: So I would have believed that. Oh, yeah, there's one holdout. When I heard there was a holdout, I thought for sure it's some crazy lady, middle-aged white woman in there saying, yep, we know she murdered him, but it's okay because of this. To find out it was a guy...
22: Have you got a problem with women, Ludwig? Is that what I'm hearing?
23: No.
22: That's what. If Miles was here, he'd be saying you have a problem. Do you
23: not
22: have
23: at
22: a problem?
23: No.
22: Nope. What are you trying to say? Oh, folks.
24: Age and race, right, Lud?
23: Yes.
22: Is that what his middle-aged white woman is, what Ludwig often says? I remember when he first said it, I'm going, oh, don't do that, Ludwig. And then last week I admitted to you that at least percentage-wise, I don't know the math, let me say that up front, but there does seem to be a measurable number of kooks in that segment of the popula. Is that an outrageous statement? I'm not supposed to say kook. But you wouldn't have to say melodic either.
23: No, you can't say moron. Like this moron jurist who's being blasted right now for saying that this guy had the hardest time getting over the fact that Lindsay viciously killed her children.
22: Right.
23: That's why he couldn't say not guilty. He couldn't get over the fact that she viciously, she even says viciously, murdered her children in a murder trial, which is why he couldn't say not guilty. And she can't figure out why.
22: Folks, just so you know, I had not been following this story like a lot of people have. But once Ludwig forced me to look into it, what struck me was obviously all of my opinions of the judicial system that we have. But set it on the side for a minute. What surprised me was her husband, now her ex-husband's, role in it. So he's coming home from work, the way I understand it, was the prosecution's presentation. In fact, I would submit that it was their lead most damning proposition from the prosecution. Say this guy calls, he's talking to his wife on the phone. She's talking about prescriptions and food and things that he needs to bring home. Keeping in mind, the children are already deceased.
23: He left. He wasn't home yet. He had already went home. He left to go out to pick up dinner in the medicine.
22: Right.
23: He sent him out and actually had Googled, how long does it take for him to go to this restaurant, to this pharmacy, and back home?
22: So that tells me she's got a collective, to me, that's premeditated.
24: It is.
22: It isn't like she come unwound for a minute and said, I'm going to go off the edge for a moment. She's planning it. And folks, anyone that listens to the show knows that I absolutely believe our judicial system, the judiciary in total, is our single most broken branch of government. I get blowback from both sides of the divide every time I say it. I expect to hear more. I get it. But listen, it's because of these kind of cases, and I still believe that as part of high school graduation, students should be directed to spend at least 2 weeks sitting in both a prosecutorial and a civil courtroom for a minimum of 2 weeks. Because we get out of high school and we've been taught we have the best judicial system in the world. Well, folks, I got to tell you, I don't know if it's the best in the world or not, but holy smokes, is it a broken system. And by the way, I've even gotten Facebook messages from judges telling me how wrong I am. And I said, Your Honor, that's because you're not sitting out watching your own court cases. That's what I say. It's classism. The black folks that think it's a racist system, folks, it isn't a racist system. I say that to my black friends and our black listeners. It's not a racist system. It's a classism system. They look down their nose at you like you're the unwashed masses, not segmented, all of us. It's a broken system. The judge's direction is part of this ruling, by the way.
23: Yeah, I did not follow this case. But it got to my attention when they started saying women were siding with her. But what really got me involved, as it was in the end, with this one holdout. And I'm like, wait a second. What's going on? Why is he holding out so hard? Or who's holding out? And if I was a man. Right. And why is he holding out so far hard? And then I started looking at, what? She sent him out? He called about what medicine to get, and she told him what medicine to get, knowing the kids were dead, instead of being like, just like, forget it. We don't need it now. The kids are fine. Like, she still proceeded as if. And then the husband's reaction through all of this.
22: Right.
23: Like, oh, my God, this thing is it's going to be a TV movie for sure.
22: Well, keeping in mind, folks, that he's now divorced from her, drum rolls, please, and remarried. And his biggest concern is the nightmare of reliving another trial. Now, folks, I got four daughters, and I'm sorry, I'm not trying to cast judgment on this guy, and I get that everyone sees things differently, but holy smokes, I would not react that way to one or any or all of my daughters. I'm flabbergasted by the now ex-husband's view of the story, and I believe what you believe, Lud. Just looking at just that snapshot, makes me think that she was not out of control, that indeed she was very much in control. We can't say that she went ballistic and then got a grip on herself and started searching to Google to figure out how to cover it up. Come on. But his reaction was a bridge too far for me. I don't know that he was. I'm not launching a conspiracy. I'm not saying he was part of it. I'm just telling you that I don't know of a parent, man or woman. I don't know of a parent that would react that way. That's my outside looking in view.
23: No, he's almost, I don't want to say he's condoning her actions, but he's almost like he's not acknowledging them now. He can forgive her. And I believe as a Catholic, you have to be willing to forgive people. But I always teach my kids, forgive, but don't forget. And in this situation, there's no way I'm forgetting what she did to my kids. I know no way I'm forgetting what she did to me, my family. I want to see justice for my kids if I'm him in this situation, not going, hey, forgive her. She had mental issues. Well, I can tell you from the little bit I've seen, it sounded like she was doctor shopping more than having issues with doctors, not prescribing the right things.
22: He does say that the loss of his children is something, his quote, from which he will never recover. I get that. But then goes on to say that it will be extremely painful to live through another trial. And listen, I'm not looking for vendettas here, but holy smokes, where is the important lever that should be pulled? I wrestle with it. I really do. His reaction got me more than all of the legalese I see bouncing around on social media.
23: Can you imagine being that juror and having 11 people battling at you for days to change your mind, and then saying you just can't get over her vicious way of murdering your kids? Why not?
22: In fairness, Lud, we're down to seconds before break. But if it were the other way around, like you thought, you'd be bashing on the one holdout. If it was the other way around, like we thought,
23: for the reason, yes, but not because they're willing to hold out on principle.
22: Okay, folks, there's a point. Okay, folks, stay with us. We'll be right back.
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3: Ronald Reagan understood that preserving liberty required more than defending it. It had to be taught. In his 1989 farewell address, Reagan warned America about the danger of losing its national memory. If we forget what we did, we won't know who we are. Reagan understood that a free nation cannot preserve principles its people no longer understand. Every generation must learn why America's freedoms matter, understand the sacrifices that secured them, and accept the responsibilities that come with self-government. Liberty cannot be simply inherited. It must be intentionally passed from one generation to the next. Because when we fail to teach the meaning of freedom, we eventually lose the will to preserve it. So, are we preparing the next generation merely to inherit liberty, or teaching them why it is worth preserving?
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0: right, folks, we've got to move on from that topic before I get in trouble. Next one, Ludwig Fetterman. I remember us making fun of him so hard during that election run-up when he first won.
1: Oh, yeah.
0: He had just suffered a stroke. And we're all going, really? That's what the Democrats are advancing? Really? You think that's a good idea? Well, evidently, the Democrats probably wish they would have listened to us. Fetterman appears at the RNC midterm convention in surprise video, vows to work with Trump on the steel industry in Pennsylvania, of course, but he was there specifically for McCormick. So here he is. He's, and by the way, folks, just so you know the background, Lud and I are texting back and forth about this, and he's thought, you know, the comment was something along the lines of maybe the Democratic caucus might boot him out. But they can't, because this election is going to be razor thin on who controls the Senate. Right now, math says the Republicans probably will maintain control, because I think that, I'm going by memory, I think it's four seats that they've got to flip, and I don't see the math working for that. But they got to keep him in, because it might get back to a centrist, where, of course, then the vice president would be the tiebreaker. They can't give him up, no matter how much they hate him, and no matter how much the screwball fringe left want him gone. Because that's really who's angry with him. Most Democrats that I know don't want to abandon Israel, and they're not anti-American, and they're not trying to burn the Constitution. Those are kind of his foundations. That's what would cause me to leave the party, not these arguments. I think that makes sense. I don't know where you went, Lud, but what say you on the Fetterman topic?
1: So, one, him there being there to endorse on a colleague that he feels is best for America says a lot about the man himself.
0: Yep.
1: And that does go a long way when dealing with somebody, in my opinion. And I feel that that's what we used to do. That's what it used to be. But I've been saying this for a couple weeks now. He's not on our side, guys. He's not on our side. In fact, he did release a statement after all this hullabaloo that he's still there as the 51st vote on their side if need be.
0: Right.
1: So before we get all warm and fuzzy that Fetterman's this great guy, he's on our side. Well, no, Fetterman's probably like actually the most neutral, central candidate there might be, which is hard to believe because when he was running, he ran his city as a communist, Marxist-type style. So it's really strange of what how he switched.
0: Wait, now in fairness, though, the city is a single-party city, and that's just the reality of that, and that's the world he served in. And I'm not defending him. He himself will tell you that he overwhelmingly votes with Democrats, but he's not going to abandon Israel, and he's not anti-American, and he's not anti-constitutional. What I consider him is I look at him like a JFK Democrat. That's how I see him. Maybe I'm all wet. There are most of the issues I disagree with him on, but he's not my enemy, and I'm going to guess he would not see me as his enemy. We can respectfully disagree. The part I like about him is that he's intellectually honest. Mm-hmm. He's not willing to be like Chucky Schumer, who's given speeches on the stump for 30 years saying one thing, and now that the angry mob on the Democrat side has taken control of the party, now he's talking out the other side of his face. I don't mean like he's kind of evolved his position. He's flipped his entire political ideology to stay in that chair to the point where it's vulgar. It's beyond laughable. It's vulgar. Whereas I don't see Fetterman as the kind of person that would sell his soul to keep his chair. I like intellectual honesty, and I'd say that to both sides of the divide. We don't have to agree on everything to move the country forward. But there are people on the left that don't want to move the country forward. They want a revolution. That's the difference. And it's why I like the guy, even if I don't agree with him on most of it. Am I missing it, Lud?
1: No, I think it goes back to media sources, right? Like what we heard about him isn't necessarily what we're seeing about him.
0: Right.
1: And that's why I applaud him for what he's doing and feel that that's why I need to see what you're actually going to do.
0: Right.
1: Where it got Mamdani handing off pens to a 9/11 terrorist lawyers.
0: Right.
1: Like that guy's actions are this. That's who he is then. And Fetterman is not the guy we thought was coming in to represent Pennsylvania.
0: Right. But listen, I see Pennsylvania, and maybe I'm wrong, folks. I've not seen the latest nonsensical polls. I say it that way because I have zero faith in the polls. But when I look at Pennsylvania, I think it's centrist, maybe center left, but not fringe left, not fringe right, probably real close to center. And I think that's who he tries to be. And I'm not trying to brag him, but I think he does a good job at representing his state, even if I don't like all of it.
1: So let me ask a question, because it's not on our notes, but it's to do with this. This is the first time they've ever done a midterm convention. Why?
0: A lot of folks are calling it Trump's convention, and the left is wanting to equate it to just another Trump rally.
1: See, I looked at it as, are they doing this because they need to get the enthusiasm drummed up, and conventions do that? Because I feel that with midterms, like you've always told me, midterms after a presidential election usually flips everything.
0: We're trying to avoid that. And usually voter turnout is suppressed. It's down both sides of the aisle, folks. Usually because people are not ginned up about the greatest, latest presidential. And by the way, usually when the votes are down at midterms, they're down in the cities. Think about that for a minute. That's just facts. But listen, I got to tell you, we're going to run out of time, but this is a big topic, but I got to open this can of worms. I can make this promise to you, and here is my promise, President Trump said. If the Republicans win the House of Representatives and the United States Senate, both of them, because of our tremendous economy, blah, blah, blah, goes on and on and on, he's going to send everybody a $5,000 check.
1: Adult citizen.
0: I'm sorry?
1: Adult citizen. Because last year it was $2,000 to every American. This year, now it's only adults. And it's $5,000.
0: I got to tell you, it's $5,000 this time. But I got to tell you, folks, I'm not on board with that. We've got a $40 trillion debt. But then if I add local and state, it's not $40 trillion. It's 170-some. Think about that number, 170. More than $170 trillion in total debt. If you've got $5,000 times every adult citizen, then take it and put it towards the debt. Because if you get the money in the mail, the government doesn't have any money. I don't care what he says. The government is broke. That's why there's a debt. And so that means we're going to have to gin the money up with the printing presses, more fiat currency. I get that nobody in the whole world wants to talk about fiscal responsibility, but if you print that machine up and you give everybody $5,000 worth $5,000, the only result will be you get to blow $5,000 and it will cost you more inflation. This is predictable as rain. It is extremely easy. You're the eco-gon guy on this show, but I'm telling you, you tell me if I'm wrong, if they do 5,000 times every adult citizen in the U.S., knowing in advance that they're flat broke, who pays the money? We do, in the form of inflation. It ain't rocket science. So no, Mr. President Trump. Yeah, I could use $5,000. No, I don't want inflation. Please stop that. That's how I see it.
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3: With SRN News, I'm Ron Taylor. Iraq's government is racing to contain the fallout after confirming that attacks on a Saudi pipeline blamed on an Iran-backed militia came from its territory. Iraq pledged Saturday to investigate the attacks and dismissed a military commander. The country is under mounting pressure to prevent local militias from aiding other Iran proxy groups across the region. It's especially acute as the Iran-backed Houthi rebels make an advance across Yemen's west coast. It's a major setback to the Saudi-backed coalition that risks escalating the war in the region. President Trump has arrived in Dublin for talks with Iran's, or rather Ireland's, president and prime minister. The president is set to hold separate meetings Saturday with Irish President Catherine Connolly and Prime Minister Michael Martin. He also plans to have remarks to U.S. and Irish business leaders at the U.N. ambassador's official residence. This is SRN News.
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4: New nationwide poll shows that more than 89% of Americans say that they believe there's massive corruption going on within the federal government. Oh, really? Now, of course, the media tries to blame this on Donald Trump. They continue to run stories about insider trading happening with staffers that know about policy decisions and then make bank on it by putting investments on the stock market. Is it really true? Well, maybe. But why is it only a story now? In fact, we all know the story about Nancy Pelosi having more than a 600% return on her investment during her tenure as a member of the House of Representatives. At the same time, though, the fraud task force has been just scratching the tip of the iceberg with the amount of fraud that's happening in social programs that are, well, bankrupting the nation, leading us to the more than $40 trillion national debt that we currently see. And if we just barely looked into a couple of states and seen billions upon billions of dollars of fraud, what else could there be? While the media is trying to turn this story into a negative campaign against Donald Trump, I think there's more of a story about why we have certain programs in the first place and why the MAGA movement is so important.
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0: All right, folks, if you're just tuning in, I am Mike Hewitt, and this is the Mike Hewitt Show. My co-host, Ludwig von Wiedendorski. Before I get back into the show, I got to tell you, folks, if you're listening to this show on terrestrial radio, AM/FM radio, anywhere in the United States of America, please know you are listening to the absolute best radio station in your community. We thank them for carrying the show, and more importantly, we thank you for listening. And I got to tell you, I got to stop myself there because we got a big topic we're right smack in the middle of. Ludwig, are you ready?
1: Yeah.
0: I got to tell you, folks, when I listened, I had to replay it, just so you know. I like President Trump. I voted for him. So all of the folks that are going to get angry with me, please don't. I like the man, but I think this was a mistake. I think fiscally it was a mistake, and we talked during break. I've got in my show notes, is this legal? So he says if we maintain control of the Senate and the House of Representatives, Ludwig, you tell me, all adults, how'd that read? How do you say it?
1: All adult citizens
0: get $5,000.
1: Yes.
0: So my first take on it, folks, was like I said before break, we don't have any money. Don't do that. Don't print. Don't get those printing presses cranked up because that directly leads to inflation. If they were sitting on a surplus, like, let me give you an example where I'll really get the left that listens. Thank you for listening, by the way, left. I'll reference Sarah Palin from Alaska. When they had a glut of money as a result of oil in Alaska, she arranged it so that those citizens in that state got a share in it. I get that. And if the United States economy was going gangbusters and we had a surplus, I'd say, yeah, do a Sarah Palin, give it back to the folks. I believe that. And I believe the thought that he had was accurate. On the other hand, here's the problem. Then I'm hang on just 1 second, Lud, because I want Brian Brewer, if you've got that in front of you, please read that for folks.
9: All right. So under 18 U.S. Code 597, expenditures to influence voting, whoever makes or offers to make an expenditure to any person, either to vote or withhold his vote, or to vote for or against another candidate, or whoever solicits, accepts, or receives any such expenditure in consideration of his vote or the withholding of his vote, shall be fined under this title or imprisoned not more than 1 year or both, and if the violation was willful, shall be fined under this title or imprisoned not more than 2 years or both. And that's from Cornell Law School's Legal Information Institute.
0: Now, folks, I got to tell you, I'm wrestling with it. I really am. Keep in mind, I voted for the guy 3 times. I'm not anti-Trump. I'm not a never-Trumper. All of those cliches on social media. On the other hand, we don't have the dough, and I believe that he cannot do what he said on that stage. Ludwig, take it away.
1: So, 2 things. One, $5,000, yeah, I'd love it. But it actually will equate to about $2,500 worth of goods due to the inflation. So you're getting about half the amount of goods you would actually get for $5,000. So it doesn't really help in the long run. And we're at $40 trillion. This is something like $3.1 trillion this would do or something. Pay the debt down. Let's do that. But when I heard this, I thought of like a kid giving a, if everybody votes for me, I'll give free soda in the cafeteria.
0: Right.
1: And I thought, oh my gosh, did he just bribe Americans?
0: Right.
1: Oh my gosh, did he just literally say he's going to buy votes? Like, this is so illegal. What's he doing? And then I thought, well, is it any different than when Biden said, if I win, I will give everybody $2,500 COVID checks?
0: Right.
1: Because we had that happen. I was shocked he did it. I was shocked. Like, we're $40 trillion in debt. Inflation's still not under control, and you just off bribed people to vote for Republicans? Uh-oh.
0: Headline from Fox News, Trump makes stunning first-of-its-kind cash promise bid rally GOP voters Dallas midterm convention. Folks, I'm going to guess he's going to have to find a way, maybe it's already being done, to walk that back, because you cannot connect those two dots. That's part one. Part two is we don't have the money anyhow. So I think he's going to have to walk that back. I'm a layperson. I acknowledge it, but I don't see this path.
1: We would have had the money and the dividend they did want to pay us with that $5 billion that we made in tariffs, but instead they gave the corporate welfare away.
0: Right.
1: Thanks a lot, Supreme Court.
0: Yeah. And didn't demand that those pass it
1: back. Pay us back?
0: Yeah, pay it. So you give the money back to the corporations, but part two should have been said, and then give it back to your customers.
1: Yes.
0: And I talk about boondoggles from start to end. All right, I have to get off that rant because, folks, this kind of politics drives me crazy. And remember we were talking earlier about Fetterman being intellectually honest? He's a Democrat, and he's intellectually honest. I'm a long-term, lifelong Republican. I've been very active in the Michigan State political party for decades, but I can be intellectually honest about this. This is wrong-headed. That's what I believe. So get mad at me if you want. I get it. Move on. Nike forgot that Republicans buy sneakers too, and now it's getting booted from the S&P 100 stock market. The iconic sportswear company will leave the blue chip index after nearly 18 years. And my sub note for Ludwig and I, business class 101, don't get mad at your money.
1: So leaving the S&P 100 is a big deal, but it's also not a huge deal because it happens. Companies will come and go. It changes. What's a big deal in this, and this is a number that you didn't have listed here that I think might explain to more people, 80% of their value is gone. So if they're worth $1 billion, just to say an even billion, they're not only worth $200 million.
0: Right.
1: So $100 down to $20. That's a significant drop since 2018. It's not even been a full decade, 8 years.
0: Right. But listen, there's another segment, and I agree with that. But the other side of this is it's not just a paper loss, because they're going to get smeared in the media. And everybody, including us, are sitting here talking about them. Everything that they've been doing with their woke nonsense was aimed at marketing. I think it's wrong-headed marketing. I think they've proven for me that. By the way, they could have saved themselves a lot of dough, just called the folks at Bud Light and asked them how this is going to turn out. They have destroyed their value. And it's no different than when Miles and I ran a restaurant together. I've talked about this before on the show. We sold breakfast, lunches, and dinners. You come into the restaurant. I didn't say, hey, by the way, before I take your order, I demand to know what your politics is, because I'm not going to serve people breakfast I disagree with. What in the world kind of business model is that? And by the way, let me say the obvious. That's not American. That's not who we are as a people. There's lots of folks that I disagree with, including my cousin John, that I consider good people. We just disagree. So they cut everyone they disagreed with out of their business model. And I would think you're going to see Nike in much more financial strife than just the $1 billion to $200 million you're talking about. This is going to impact their bottom line for years to come, because nobody considers them stable or solvent now.
1: The irony is the statement you said in the beginning, Nike forgot that Republicans buy sneakers, was said by their biggest talent that saved their company back in 86.
0: Right.
1: Michael Jordan said, they asked his politics, he goes, I don't care, Republicans buy sneakers too.
0: Yep, that's exactly correct. And he was exactly correct. Listen, and to your point, he actually branded the company, and then they got way out over their skis with their nonsense ideology. Folks, I don't even have to agree with their ideology to respect it. But when they sew it on the side of their shoes, guess what they get? A bag full of nothing. That's what they got now, a bag full of nothing. So, hey, good on them. They surely did it. I don't know the thinking. 30 seconds, Lud. What was their thinking?
1: I think that they felt that this movement had a bigger grasp than it did because of echo chambers like social media. And they forgot that the 1% is the loudest. It's not the 99% that are buying their products.
0: You know who buys those tennis shoes? Parents. That's the difference in their thinking. Folks, stay with us. We will be right back.
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4: New nationwide poll shows that more than 89% of Americans say that they believe there's massive corruption going on within the federal government. Oh, really? Of course, the media tries to blame this on Donald Trump. They continue to run stories about insider trading happening with staffers that know about policy decisions and then make bank on it by putting investments on the stock market. Is it really true? Well, maybe. But why is it only a story now? In fact, we all know the story about Nancy Pelosi having more than a 600% return on her investments payments during her tenure as a member of the House of Representatives. At the same time, though, the fraud task force has been just scratching the tip of the iceberg with the amount of fraud that's happening in social programs that are, well, bankrupting the nation, leading us to the more than $40 trillion national debt that we currently see. And if we just barely looked into a couple of states and seen billions upon billions of dollars of fraud, what else could there be? While the media is trying to turn this story into a negative campaign against Donald Trump, I think there's more of a story about why we have certain programs in the first place and why the MAGA movement is so important.
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8: 9:30 a.m. The Answer.
0: All right, folks, I got to change gears again because here's another topic I don't understand. So, Lud, maybe you can be the explainer for me. So here's the title. I'm reading this from the Daily Caller. I found the article everywhere. New Jersey's plot to bankrupt gun manufacturers dealt blow by federal court. An 18-month legal battle swung in a pro-Second Amendment direction Tuesday. And I stewed on that for a minute. Not the gun part. Hang on. I stewed on the idea that a legal debate swung one way or another regarding an item on our Bill of Rights from the United States Constitution. That's not supposed to be ideological. That's a Bill of Rights. Bill of Rights, think about the terminology I'm using. It is a Bill of Rights. There are few things in the United States that are absolute. One of those things on that short list should be the Bill of Rights. What is this, rocket science? They're stumbling all over themselves. We don't like that one. Folks, that's what the Bill of Rights was written for, was to protect that right along with the other nine. It's the Bill of Rights. Get a grip on yourself. Ludwig, reel me in, because this stuff drives me back crazy with their lunacy about which one of the Bill of Rights they like or dislike.
1: Well, they love the first one, but they don't get the first one without the second one.
0: No, they don't love the first one because they want to shut you up if you disagree with them. It's the same screwball, fringe left group. They don't like the first or the second, and they're happy with single-party systems in big city America. They're nutty.
1: They don't like
0: the United States because they don't understand the United States. Federalism, folks. If you want to be in some non-gun community, move there. Don't take away my right. It's not an option for you to debate. It's part of the Bill of Rights. It ain't a debate. I don't know why this is so hard for these thick-headed morons to get it through their brain.

0: and they just look at it as an amendment. So
1: Roe v. Wade wasn't based on the Constitution. There's nothing in the Constitution. I would submit the opposite is true, that the 10th Amendment directs all social issues back to the states or the people. But I interpret it literally. I'm not interested in somebody's nuanced, fuzzy way of reading it. I interpret it literally because it was purposefully written to be interpreted literally. That wasn't an accident. Roe v. Wade was enshrined in ideology, not in the Constitution. And it's back to the states, where it belongs. And by the way, abortion went up, not down. Guns go up every time they start this crap. Gun sales go up, not down. Why they don't understand that is beyond me.
0: They don't want to.
1: Okay, that's good. There's an answer that I don't want. I don't want to. Like a little third grader with a finger in both ears. I can't hear you. I'm not listening because I'm in third grade and I can do that. Folks, I'm sorry to be that way, but it drives me bananas when people just do what they want and to heck with everybody else. That is just absolute. By the way, they're willing to use authoritarian power to achieve their goal. Pee on the Constitution, bring in the authoritarians. That's how they see this, not me. That's the reason, by the way, that it's an amendment. That's exactly the reason, is so that we can protect ourselves from people that think that way. Hey. All right, I'll get off my rant. I don't know how, but I'm going to. Michigan tests pay-per-mile system. Lud, is this your topic?
0: Yes.
1: Drive on.
0: They are going to test charging pay-per-mile versus gas tax and the flat cost.
1: Right.
0: Because they're saying there's so many EVs and electric vehicles has nothing to do with this mismanagement of the road funds or anything like that. It's because there's so many EVs. And last time I checked, when I look at a parking lot of 1,000 cars, there might be 2 Teslas.
1: Here's the math, Ludwig and folks. And listen, we're bringing up Michigan. I know everybody that's listening is in different states all over the country. Thank you again for listening. But Michigan now has made itself in the national light with this boneheaded process. Here's the math. There are 1.3% of the vehicles that are on the roads in Michigan that are EV. 1.3%. It will literally cost them more money. Think about this. It will literally cost them more money to administer this tax than what they'll collect out of it. But what they're not telling you is that they're trying double bubble. They're not talking about getting rid of the gas tax. They're wanting a mileage. And they're using EV as their scapegoat, but it's got nothing to do with EV because that's, again, it's 1.3% of the vehicles. It's not them. It's everybody. And they want to tax everybody's vehicle. They don't care whether it's solar powered or nuclear powered. They're after more revenue. And to your point, Lud, and folks, if you're not familiar with how Michigan contracts, the state of Michigan had used prevailing wage for decades and it finally broke away from it. Prevailing wage means they get to go to their favorite union source to get whatever deal they can possibly get. They don't seek the best road construction company with the best warranty. 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Nah, they go to best labor union. Folks, I don't care if you're a labor union or not. I want the best price and the best road.
0: We gave a bonus to the guys who finished the S-curves because they finished them early. Then it started falling down, and they hired the same company to come fix the work.
1: Right.
0: After they gave a bonus for getting it done early. Then we got M6 that was done, and then it was supposed to last 10 years, and then 4 years later, it's crumbling. Same company hired again to fix it.
1: Right. Well, here's the fun part. When they built that little bypass M6, folks, I'm sorry for all the folks listening elsewhere, but understand this is coming to a road near you. That road that you're talking about, they used prevailing wage, which meant that they brought people in from the opposite side of the state while there was a bunch of unemployed people in the area where it was being built. We don't want to use them. We want to bring in our union buddies from the other side of the state and put them in hotels.
0: They have to. It's not even choice because of the prevailing wage for the 1860s.
1: So it started out during the Reconstruction period following the Civil War. That's where the term came from, and it's been morphed since then. Now it's all about complementing unions. By the way, folks, if you go look up those unions, it's all public information. If you go look up the unions, look at their ownership and look where their political contributions go, you'll know why.

0: my hair is on fire, because this is about road construction and trade for political contributions. Absolutely, 100%, that is what it is about. And by the way, if you take 1 mile of a road that the state of Michigan builds and say, what does it cost compared to if a county in Michigan builds that same mile of road, this will surprise you. It will cost the state of Michigan almost exactly double to build the same mile of road than it does when a county builds that road. And if that doesn't tell you why both our all of the state budgets, by the way, we're talking Michigan, but this is true in almost all of the states, that folks, holy smokes. And by the way, that same mentality is taking place on the federal bureaucratic level. It's all about unions and money, et cetera. And it's just untenable. If you're looking at your property tax, if you're in a property tax state, you got to go, holy smokes, why are we allowing this? And the answer to that is, it's a mystery to me. I don't know why we, the people, are allowing this. I earnestly don't know what we're thinking.
1: We allow it. And you know what? They don't mind us thing, and we allow them to have us have to go in every year. Like we had, my parents had to in Virginia to have an inspection. If we follow that law, we're allowing it. We do not have to. It's our state. It's our country. We can say no, we're not doing it.
0: We don't. By the way, we said no to Michigan on gas guzzler tax license plate fees, and then they went ahead and did it after a ballot initiative said no. They did it anyhow. That's the state of our bureaucratic government in the United States, not just Michigan. That's our time for today. You've been listening to The Mike Hewitt Show. 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
10: Ronald Reagan understood that preserving liberty required more than defending it. It had to be taught. In his 1989 farewell address, Reagan warned America about the danger of losing its national memory. If we forget what we did, we won't know who we are. Reagan understood that a free nation cannot preserve principles its people no longer understand. Every generation must learn why America's freedoms matter, understand the sacrifices that secured them, and accept the responsibilities that come with self-government. Liberty cannot be simply inherited. It must be intentionally passed from one generation to the next. Because when we fail to teach the meaning of freedom, we eventually lose the will to preserve it. So, are we preparing the next generation merely to inherit liberty, or teaching them why it is worth preserving?
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5: 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This is 9:30 a.m. The Answer. KLUP. Terrell Hills, San Antonio.
12: News this hour from Town Hall. I'm Ron Taylor. Remembrances of the September 11th terrorist attacks on the 25th anniversary yesterday. Correspondent Laura Winters was at Ground Zero reporting on the terror attacks 25 years ago.
13: Having reported on the 1993 World Trade Center bombing and the federal trial of the blind sheikh who plotted the terrorist attack, when I saw the second plane slam into the South Tower, I knew radical Islam was behind it. For 8 years, toppling the towers had never stopped being the goal of Al-Qaeda. The images that will stick with me forever, I looked up and at first thought furniture was going out the windows, but in fact it was people from the top floors jumping to their deaths as the smoke and heat from the fire was so intense.
12: Our thanks to Laura Winters for sharing her memories. 90 Grand Slam tournaments have passed since the last U.S. male player managed to win the U.S. Open on home soil or any other of three majors until last night. Bernie Bennett has more.
14: Francis Tiafoe and Ben Shelton faced off in the U.S. Open semifinals, aiming to end a long drought for American men in Grand Slam tournaments, with Shelton winning in four sets. Andy Roddick was the last U.S. male to win a major in 2003. Since then, European players have dominated. Juan Martin Del Puerto, the last non-European champion, believes American tennis has the potential to break the pattern. Del Puerto retired in 2022 after multiple surgeries. Bernie Bennett reporting.
12: President Trump is in Dublin and has just wrapped up talks with Ireland's president and prime minister. He was set to hold separate meetings today with Irish President Catherine Connolly and Prime Minister Michael Martin, which he just wrapped up moments ago. He's also planning to have remarks to U.S. and Irish business leaders across the U.S. ambassador's official residence before he travels to Dunbeg, the country's Atlantic coast area. News and analysis found at townhall.com. I'm Ron Taylor.
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12: A Hong Kong court has sentenced three Tiananmen vigil organizers to prison in a national security case. We get more on this story from international correspondent Charles Della Desma, following this report from London.
16: Elizabeth Tang, wife of convicted Lee Chuk-yang, who along with Chow Hang-tung and Albert Ho were sentenced of inciting subversion earlier this year, tells reporters, "I think many people are shocked and angry because there were thousands and thousands of citizens who participated in the candlelight vigils in Victoria Park. Even though some people may not attend the vigils in person, they were supportive. So this sentence is also a punishment to those people." The three defendants were charged in September 2021 and they've been in custody for years. The case is widely seen as a barometer of Hong Kong's eroding freedoms as Beijing clamps down on dissent. I'm Charles Deledesma.
12: You'll find breaking news and analysis at townhall.com. The Justice Department is suing more states over policies on in-state college tuition benefits.
17: They are the policies offering eligible non-citizens the benefits. Washington, D.C., Hawaii, Arkansas, and Utah are being challenged over their policies offering the in-state college tuition benefits the Trump administration says are illegal, as they make available benefits to non-citizens that are denied to out-of-state Americans. The four lawsuits filed Thursday bring the total number of challenges against so-called DREAM Act policies to 25.
12: Correspondent Bill Alexander. One of the pilots of the Amazon cargo plane that careened off a Miami runway, killing five people, repeatedly warned they were coming in too fast, roughly 2 minutes ahead of the collision. That's according to highlights of the cockpit recording that the National Transportation Safety Board released on Wednesday. You'll find more on these stories at townhall.com. I'm Ron Taylor.
5: 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That's why San Antonio has Politics with the Big Dogs every Saturday morning at 10 on 9:30 a.m. The Answer. Anthony Holm brings sharp, straight-talk insight into Texas politics, policy, and conservative values. He takes on the big questions. Where's Texas headed? What's happening to our Constitution? And how do conservatives push back in a culture that seems determined to silence us? 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Anthony's not just another voice. He's a constitutional conservative and Republican trial lawyer who knows what's at stake for Texas families. If you're looking for clarity in the middle of confusion, this is where you'll find it. Tune in every Saturday at 10 a.m. for Politics with the Big Dogs, right here on 9:30 a.m. The Answer. And don't forget, visit politicswiththebigdogs.com for more.

0: When we're not in the great outdoors, we're thinking about it. Kender Outdoors. Come on into the camp house and make yourself at home.
1: Hey, I'm glad you're here. Welcome to our campfire at Kender Outdoors. I'm Billy Kender. These hot final days of summer have us inside under the air conditioner more than outside. And that's a good time to share a glass of iced tea and a good story or two. And we've got a couple of good memories on the show today. This weekend kicks off the 2026-27 NFL season. A lot of NFL fans still around out there. And one of the greatest ever to play the game, Larry Zonka, played for the Miami Dolphins and played his way into the NFL Hall of Fame. I had a conversation with Larry a few years ago, not about football so much as hunting, fishing, and God's great outdoors. It is a good time to stand under a tall shade tree in a creek or river somewhere and cast a fly to that waiting trout. Maybe the best ever at that, Lefty Cray and I sat together on a beautiful ranch out in East Texas about 10 years ago before he passed, and we had a really nice visit. I had the tape recorder rolling, and we'll play that conversation back on the show today as well. You're in for a real treat. It's Hall of Fame Day at Kender Outdoors. Pull up a chair, make yourself at home. Let's get things started with NFL Hall of Famer Larry Zonka. An intimidating factor on the football field. Those of you that remember watching Larry play know that he was just absolutely a terror. Almost unstoppable by only one or two people. It took a team to stop Larry Zonka. But they didn't stop him before he made it all the way to the NFL Hall of Fame. He played on the Miami Dolphins, perfect, the only team in NFL history to end up perfect throughout an entire season, and a Super Bowl championship to cap it off. And a lifelong sportsman, outdoors enthusiast, hunter, fisherman, conservationist.
2: Long before the NFL, long before the NFL Hall of Fame, long before thoughts of making a career out of playing football, you were hunting in some woods somewhere. Where did this all start for you?
3: Absolutely. In the rural part of Ohio, I grew up outside of Akron, probably 30 miles south, east of Cleveland. And, you know, dairy farm kind of area. We didn't have a lot of large whitetail or anything like that. It was pretty well shot up. And Ducks Unlimited had started to bring the waterfowl back. So in the late 40s, early 50s, when I was a boy just starting to hunt, you know, all we had was rabbit and pheasant, and we were delighted to have that, but we dreamt about whitetail, we dreamt about Canadian geese and so on. And now, you know, through all the different clubs of we hunters have put together, now we have, you know, many deer to hunt, you know, and we're standing in one of the best deer hunting states in the Union, as far as I'm concerned. This is the friendliest place in the world for a deer hunter right here in Texas. That's why I come back quite a bit. And the same thing in South Dakota for pheasants and so on, right down Ducks Unlimited. My gosh, the things they've done. I'm really proud of that organization and being affiliated with it. And that has changed, you know, as I grew up shooting, you know, hunting rabbits with a 20 Marlin single shot 22 and tracking pheasants in the snow, and dreamt about going on to bigger things, you know, white-tailed deer, Canadian geese, so on, and then eventually to end up in Alaska where you could really go after some real honest to gosh big game. That made it all worthwhile.
2: And I've seen you hunt moose, I've seen you catch big halibut, I've seen you do lots of things in Alaska. Could you hone it down if the good Lord said, Larry, I'm just going to give you one, here's what you're going to do the rest of your life. What's your favorite?
3: You know, my favorite area, I can do that for you, okay, easier, is the peninsula that runs out before it turns into the Aleutian Islands. That's still the wildest place in Alaska. That's been the place that all the folks that take other people to the outback in Alaska, when we all get together and say, okay, now let's go someplace for us, that's where we go, because that's the outbackers' outback. It's not for everybody because it's not easy to get to. You know, you got to have a situation where you can spare a week time-wise, because it could take you 2 days to go in and 5 days to come out. We're talking about extremely remote and very weather-conditioned. But as a result, June, July, and August, and part of September, that is the wildest place in the world to go fly fishing for steelhead, for silver salmon, for king salmon, even some red salmon come in there. And then the trout fishing is and dollies are just, it's just crazy. And the bears, you're absolutely up to your ears in bears. And the great thing about that, for those folks out there who listen to the show that are worried about bears, it's the best time of the season for the bears because they've got more than they can eat. And any time bears have more than they can eat, they are totally uninterested in humans unless the human's standing on their rock.
1: What a pleasure it was to visit with the great Larry Zonka on opening weekend of the 2026-27 NFL football season. Thought it might be a good time to go back and recall that conversation. Larry is now 79 years old from Stowe, Ohio. Population, 34,483. Hey, I could use another glass of iced tea. How about you? Let's take a little break, stretch our legs for a minute, and then when we come back, another Hall of Famer, the great Lefty Cray. What a great day it was when I sat down with Lefty about 2 years before his passing and talked about his first fly rod, his thoughts on the future of fly fishing, and his life in between those two markers. It's all coming up on Kinder Outdoors.
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9: 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Y'all go on inside with Kinder Outdoors.
1: With great certainty, I can tell you that one of my absolute favorite, all-time favorite guests in this old camp house at Kinder Outdoors was the great Lefty Cray.
10: Well, Mr. Cray,
1: Lefty,
10: that'd be better.
1: Thank you so much for the time today. I greatly appreciate it. And what a beautiful setting out here in East Texas. And you can fish anywhere you want to in the world. I can imagine being wanting to be anywhere else than you are today.
10: No, that's why I'm here.
1: It's absolutely gorgeous. Where did the love of fishing, just fishing, begin for you?
10: Well, I'm 84, 85, actually. I'm so old. I remember when men wore tattoos and women wore earrings. And I started, my father died when I was six. I was born and raised in Maryland, and we lived in an urban area, and you didn't have any, most of anyone didn't have any money in those days, but you could hunt and fish,
1: right,
10: particularly fishing. And so I really started fishing at a very early age, and then when I went to high school, we didn't have much money. We were on welfare. I had two brothers and a sister. And what my wife, my mother said, you know, if you can find enough money to get your clothes and food, you can go to high school. In those days, when you were a young kid, you could get away with working. They didn't have the laws they have now. Anyway, the local rivers there in Maryland had a lot of catfish in them.
1: Catfish?
10: And I don't know, do they bush bob down here where you hang short bushes, limbs on bushes and bait? Of course, you can only do it at night because the turtles would eat the bait off.
1: Right.
10: But my stepfather, who was then was romancing my mother,
1: yeah.
10: But I used to borrow his boat. And, of course, you could always get some kid to go with you. So when I was 10, 11, 12 years old, I'd already learned how to pole a boat.
1: Right.
10: So I'd pole a boat at night, and we'd catch these catfish. And then I would skin them and sell them, and we sold them for 10 cents a pound cleaned. Mm-hmm. And 10 cents a pound don't sound like much now, but in those days, for 11 cents, you could go to movies and buy a bag of popcorn.
1: Right.
10: So I ended up having about as much money as anybody in high school. And, of course, I had a lot of unpaid help taking the catfish off because it was fun.
1: You bet.
10: And, you know, you were staying outdoors two or three nights a week. And, of course, those days, it seemed like children, young kids could go anywhere and not be in trouble, not like they are now.
1: Right.
10: It was, and then I was in the Boy Scouts. I would have been an Eagle Scout, but while I got to life, and then World War II came along. So
1: right.
10: I joined that and was in the Battle of the Bulge and all
1: God
10: that
1: bless
10: stuff.
1: You. And, thank you for your service.
10: Well,
1: it means
10: thank you.
1: A lot.
10: What I've been doing lately, which is very rewarding to me, is the Healing Waters program with wounded veterans.
1: Right.
10: And I've done a number of those clinics, and I got a couple more coming up this summer. But what's amazing about every one of those, men and women, I haven't seen anybody that's remorseful about what happened to them or wouldn't go back if they could. And,
1: isn't that amazing?
10: Yeah, they love their country, and they it seems like the bigger city you get to, the less appreciative people are of their country. And,
1: isn't that amazing?
10: Yeah. I do a lot of, number of times a year, I go to Maine and fish for smallmouths, and which is my favorite freshwater fish. And you go down the little tiny streets in Maine, there's American flags all over the place.
1: Right.
10: There's only 1.3 million people in the whole state and yet it's one of the largest states in the nation. Right. We only got one area code for the whole state.
1: Right.
10: But it in places like that, they still are very proud of their country
1: very proud, appreciate it.
10: And I wish all the kids 18 or 19 would have to spend 1 year overseas somewhere. I think they'd have a total different appreciation for what we've got in this country.
1: We're a spoiled nation, whether you're 8 years old or 50.
10: Absolutely.
1: We're a spoiled nation.
10: Absolutely.
1: And that translates into a blessed nation with a lot of brave men and women that have gone before us and are still going before us, for sure. When did the fly rod enter your life?
10: 1947, a fellow who later became the best-known fishing writer in the country called Joe Brooks.
1: Yeah.
10: I had come back from World War II, and I started working at the Biological Warfare Center. In fact, I was one of the three people that got anthrax, and the other two got pulmonary anthrax and died. I got it on my arm. Anyway, the reason I mention that is we were working shift work, so we'd work midnight to 8 one week, 8 to 4 the next, and 4 to 12 the next. And so 2 weeks out of four, I was able to hunt and fish a right. good bit of each day.
1: Right.
10: And I got a reputation of being sort of a hot dog bass fisherman. This was all smallmouth in the rivers there, Potomac and other rivers. And a fellow called, said his name was Joe Brooks, and was writing for a little tiny newspaper in Baltimore. And he came up. He later became extremely famous and my mentor, really. But we went down. I had never seen anybody fly fish, and we went just below Harper's Ferry on the Potomac, and I carried a canoe down, and he carried his equipment down, and I went and got the rest. When I got down there, he had a bamboo rod and a fly line, and I said, "Mr. Brooks," I said, "if you don't have any other equipment with you," I said, I "this was before spinning."
1: Right.
10: And I said, "I'll lend you one of my plug rods." And he said, "What's the problem?" I said, "Well, it's kind of windy. It was only about 12 mile an hour, but bear in mind, I'd never seen a fly caster at that time. Nobody in Central Maryland I knew even had a fly rod."
1: Yeah.
10: And a good fisherman, a local fisherman, rarely gets outfished by anybody in his local area.
1: Sure.
10: And he almost outfished me on my water. But what got me at lunchtime, we finished eating, he got up on a rock, and we could see these fish making little rings on the water. And he took this little white and black fly, and when the fish would make a ring, he'd throw out there and catch a bass. Another ring, catch another bass. He did this about 10 times, and I said, "I got to have some of this, you know." So the next day, I got in my Model A Ford and drove 50 miles to Baltimore, and he gave me my first casting lesson. And that's where I got started on the whole thing.
1: What was your first equipment?
10: Oh, it was a green fiberglass rod that I would not want to cast with today.
1: I wouldn't think so.
10: And what they called a GAF line, which would be like a 9-weight today. It had letters on them. They didn't even have numbers. And I'm not sure I could cast well with a rod like that today.
1: The equipment's
10: really changed.
1: Pardon me for saying so, but I believe you could cast well with a cedar post and a string.
10: I don't know.
1: I just saw you on television the other day fishing with Tom Brokaw and Michael Keaton.
10: Yep.
1: Some of those guys. You've had an opportunity to fish with the most powerful people in the world, the most famous people in the world. Have you got a good story from?
10: Well, the embarrassing thing was I'm 85 years old. I didn't know who Michael Keaton was. And Yvonne Chouinard, that owns Patagonia Fishing Tackle, I fished with him in New Zealand and Australia and Christmas Island. I knew him real well.
1: Yeah.
10: And Tom McGuane is a very famous author. I knew his name, but I never met him.
1: Mm-hmm.
10: But, of course, I knew who Tom Brokaw was. Well, all of us had arrived one evening in the Bahamas to make these six television shows last spring, except for Keaton. And they kept saying, "Well, Michael's going to get here tomorrow morning. He broke his foot, and he was in a cast in it." He got off the plane, and off the bus, and he walked over and genuflected and said, "I want your autograph." And I said to Tom, I said, "Who the hell is this guy?" Then I found out he was the Batman and all these things. And he's a little tiny guy. He's only about 5'4".
1: Really?
10: Not over 5'5". I don't think he weighs 165 pounds.
1: I always thought Batman was like 7 feet.
10: Oh, tall. I did too. And he's moving. He's like a bumblebee in a jar. He's never stops moving it all the time. But anyway, the first day of the show, when they were filming, I went out with Tom McGuane. I'm sorry, with Yvonne Chouinard, who I had known real well. And Yvonne's one of them real quiet guys that hardly ever says anything. Well, you know, only one person bonefishes, and the other fellow waits his turn.
1: Right.
10: Well, I was sitting there, and I've learned to take a fly swatter with me, because you can't kill them flies that bite your legs with a hat, but you can have fun killing them flies while the other guy's fishing. So I had this fly swatter with me, and I came in, and McGuane and Brokaw said, well, what kind of guy is Lefty to fish with? And all Yvonne said is, he's got a pink fly swatter.
1: Hall of Fame Day at Kinder Outdoors with, he's in every fishing Hall of Fame that exists, the great Lefty Craig. 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
13: With SRN News, I'm Bob Agnew in Washington. Iraq's government is racing to contain the fallout after confirming that attacks on a Saudi pipeline blamed on Iran-backed militias came from its territory. Iraq pledged today to investigate the attacks and dismissed a military commander. The country is under mounting pressure to prevent local militias from aiding other Iran proxy groups across the region. Houthi rebels in Yemen are advancing toward a crucial trade choke point. Attacks blamed on Iraqi militias forced the closure of a major pipeline. Iran and its allies are unleashing a nightmare scenario for Saudi Arabia and unsettling global markets. Mississippi police have arrested a man in the death of Tasia Fortune, a black woman found hanging from a tree last month. Police in Jackson told reporters the man was arrested after the state medical examiner's office determined Thursday that the death was a homicide. This is us.
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0: We knew you were coming when we heard your truck rattle across that old cattle guard. Welcome to our camp at Kender Outdoors.
1: You know, whether you're a fly fisherman or not, you've got to be enjoying this great conversation with the late, great Lefty Cray from his visit in the Kender Outdoors camp house. 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Now back to our visit with Hall of Famer Lefty Cray. How many presidents, United States presidents,
10: have? Well, I fished a number of times with Carter, and I was supposed to fish three different times with the older Bush.
1: Uh-huh.
10: And twice he had to cancel, and once I had to cancel, but we did talk and meet and everything. In fact, I have a picture. He sent me in my front room of him casting, and he's left-handed too.
1: Huh.
10: And underneath, he wrote a nice thing about it, and then he wrote underneath there, "Please don't cast criticize my casting style." Said, I thought he was a wonderful guy. I really did.
1: Yeah.
10: And Carter was, and him and actually he and his wife Rosalind both very, very nice people.
1: Could they fish?
10: Yeah. In fact, you know, your wife is not impressed with you.
1: Right.
10: You know, she's just sitting on the toilet and everything else. Oh, she ain't impressed with you at all.
1: Right.
10: And three different times, Carter's group, when he was president, I only live an hour from Washington and an hour from Camp David, where's a trout stream.
1: Uh-huh.
10: Three different times, they called and said, "President Carter would like to fish with you." Well, I had talks to give her clinics, and I wasn't just going to say, "Well, the president called me, so I ain't going to do this," because
1: sure,
10: they'd already advertised. So three times I couldn't go. When I got off the third time, my wife, who I've been married to for almost 64 years, and she's my best friend most of the time. I told her once, "Love was blind and marriage is an eye-opener." But anyway, she told me love was marriage, a grand, divorce is 500 grand. So I've stayed for the 64 years. But after I got off the phone the third time, she says, "Who was that?" And I said, "It was President Carter's people." So what did they want? I said, they wanted me to fish with him. And she looked me up and down like I had worms and said, "Why would the president want to fish with you?" You know? Wise ain't too impressed with us.
1: No.
10: I don't know why they marry us and think we're the dumbest man on earth. I ain't never figured that out yet.
1: Now, we're in the same boat. I'm in the same boat right now with Lefty. I never thought I'd be in the same boat with you, but there we are.
10: That's right.
1: Well, Lefty, do you think that your deceiver pattern will ever take off? You think people...
10: I think it will, yeah.
1: Boy, that has been quite a streamer, hasn't it?
10: Yeah.
1: Boy,
10: yeah.
1: It's been fished all over the world. And
10: yeah, people say, "Well, when did you invent it?" Well, you know, if you're a fly fisherman, you're constantly coming up with new flies. So I don't know when I invented it, but I do know it was in the late 1950s. But it's been fished. It was on a postage stamp.
1: 1991, the United States government, the post office, thought enough of your fly to give it its own postage.
10: Yeah, and made me pay the same price for the stamps as everybody else, too. And it got no discount. Us does not mean U.S. I mean, U.S. don't mean us.
1: They didn't give you a free book of stamps?
10: They didn't give you anything. Didn't even give them a flyback.
1: Oh, my goodness. Now, you said earlier that your favorite freshwater fish is the smallie.
10: Right.
1: And I think I know the obvious reasons, the fight. And what are your reasons for loving the smallie?
10: I think it's maybe because that's when I got started fly fishing. I started on smallmouth. My second favorite is peacock bass, which you find mostly in the Amazon places. But also the largemouth has a big place in my heart. And Bill invited me down here the first time, and we caught so many bass, I just fell in love with the place. So
1: oh, yeah.
10: I love this part of Texas.
1: Beautiful.
10: Yep.
1: Beautiful. And the bonefish?
10: That's my favorite fish, yeah.
1: Favorite overall?
10: Yeah, I think it offers a lot kind of things. You can do a whole lot right, one thing wrong, you know, the game's over, you got to go again. You don't have to fight them for 20 minutes. And a few very experienced saltwater fly fishermen like tarpon best, and they'll never get over that. But
1: right.
10: Most experienced fly fishermen I know who fish in saltwater and have caught most everything will, in the end, say the bonefish they'd rather fish for than anything.
1: Yeah. What do you see? I'm a big quail hunter, raise and train bird dogs, and so I have my thoughts about what we need to do for the future of quail. What conservation efforts are you behind, and what do you see that we need to do for our fisheries?
10: I think there's a number of things wrong. First of all, I used to be an exhibition shooter for Remington Arms, and I've done a lot of hunting, not just in this country, but other places.
1: Sure.
10: I think the biggest problem with the future of hunting today is that when I was growing up, a guy who could get a triple on quail or a double on grouse or something like that was a hero. And to most children today who live in either cities or near cities, they don't hunt or fish. And they think a guy who kills birds is a killer.
1: Yeah.
10: And so the biggest handicap I see to hunting today is that the future people, the young people, most of them do not regard hunting in a good light. They actually think we're weird people, or there's something wrong with us, or
1: yeah,
10: we're killers. And I mean, they'll eat hamburger from somebody killed a steer or a cow, but they think somebody that kills a deer and eats it's something wrong with them. I really think that's the biggest problem of all. The other problem is that hunting license and fishing license are what we're the people who really take care of the environment.
1: Mm-hmm.
10: The people who bought these hunting and fishing licenses, and the people who didn't put very little into taking care of it. In fact, we're the ones that force the legislature to keep our rivers clear and our lakes clean, where the people get their drinking water and this
1: right.
10: sort of thing. And if you lose your hunters and fishers, you lose a part of the populace that really has been responsible for taking care of our resources. The other thing that really concerns me is that in the Potomac, the Susquehanna, the Mid-Atlantic area where we have smallmouth rivers, 20% of our smallmouth male bass now have female eggs in them.
1: Hmm.
10: And something that I think is the candle or the canary in the mine type of thing is that they've found out that when we take all these drugs, what we don't assimilate in our body goes through our sewage treatment plants.
1: Hmm.
10: And none of our plants are designed to cope for medicines.
1: Right.
10: And so all the estrogen that women transfer, all the type of medications we go, are all going into the drinking systems. And most of our big rivers now are responsible as the water systems for our larger cities. And it's not just in the East, it's all over the country. So what I'm wondering is, I know I'm not going to get pregnant from drinking this water, but but I am concerned, what is the long-term effect? And the EPA has just in the last year started to investigate this thing, and we need to quickly understand what are all these medical problems that may occur because of this. I think that's another real problem that we have.
1: Absolutely.
0: This is a Kinder Outdoors Conservation Minute. 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
0: We swapped Neighbor Jones some good cigars for an evening hunt in the honey hole. Come along with Kender Outdoors.
1: 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We're recalling a Hall of Fame conversation today with the great Lefty Cray.
21: You joined forces with Temple Fork Outfitters a few years ago.
10: Yeah.
21: And Temple Fork carries the Lefty Cray line of rods. Mm-hmm. Good people to work with, aren't they?
10: Yeah, they really are.
21: Yes.
10: The one of the big problems has been why we have not got more people, both women and children, into fly fishing. It's been too expensive. It used to be 10 years ago, there were almost no rods that cost less than $400 or $500. So if you had two kids and you wanted to get them into fishing, between the reels and rods, you had way over $1,000 invested, and you didn't know whether they were going to like it or not.
21: Yeah.
10: The other thing is that we really tended to make it a man's sport. And it's just, I do private lessons at home on fly casting. It used to be that if a woman would come for a fly casting lesson, usually her boyfriend or her husband brought her, and she went along because he wanted her to.
21: Yeah.
10: What's happened the last few years is I've had lots of women who bring their boyfriends or their husband. In fact, do you know who Wayne LaPierre is?
21: Oh, yeah.
10: Well, I met a lady who was a very beautiful lady in her 30s on a business deal, and we bonded, and my wife and I, in fact, well, I'm hitting my story, we really liked her, and mm-hmm. I went, and she loved fly fishing, and we fished together a number of times, and one day she called up, and she said, I think I might marry this guy. Would you give him a fly cast lesson? I said, oh, sure, Susie. So she brings him up. This little short fellow named Wayne LaPierre standing there, I didn't know who the hell he was.
21: And you didn't know?
10: Not then. And she's hooked the thumb over toward Wayne and said, if he don't learn to fly cast, he's out of here. Wayne learned to fly cast, and they've, of course, I've been everywhere on the planet, and they said, where should we go? And they've been fishing in Africa and New Zealand and South America, and they're having a wonderful time.
21: When you're the head of the NRA, you have opportunities.
10: That's right. But the point is that the area that's grown the most in fly fishing the last few years has been the introduction of women. And Temple Fork has been making rods that are affordable for almost anybody. They've got some of their finest rods. In fact, we did a test by taking some of the most expensive rod blanks, uh-huh. fly fishing blanks,

0: Right.
1: So I think that Temple Fork is in a is matched the market for where we're at. The kids can now get a great outfit for $75,
0: $80. Oh, that's great. Yeah. What would you suggest to a single mom or maybe a dad who hasn't fished since his dad took him when he was a kid and they want to get their kids involved? What would you do with your kids?
1: Take them to the Dallas Fly Fishers Club. They got one of the nicest clubs, and I've been given talks there a couple times, and they will teach you fly casting, they teach you fly tying, they have trips that they create and sort of mentor the people going on the trips. Don't get me wrong, I'm not just a fly fisherman. If they won't take flies, I'm going to a Gitset or a Cinco or something else. If they won't take that, I'm going to go to worms. I'm going to catch that fish one way or the other. So I ain't one of them guys, you know, that says that you got to use the underarm fur from orangutan from South Africa with Australian possum and all that. I'm going to catch fish.
0: You're a fisherman.
1: Absolutely, and I'm going to catch fish. But there is a difference between people who fly fish and other fishermen. If I'm fishing with a guy and we're catching a lot of, let's say we're catching a lot of them on Cincos and some boat goes by, my buddy will stick his rod underwater when he's got a bass on there because he don't want nobody to know what he's catching them on. But if you're on a flash fly fishing and you're catching a lot of fish, or you're not catching any, the fellow down from you is catching some, he'll come over and give you flies. There's a camaraderie there that doesn't exist with, and it's not an elitist thing at all, because no. Most fly fishermen they ain't got enough money to be elitist. You know?
0: Right.
1: They're like you and me, we're working for a living.
0: Right.
1: But there is a camaraderie. So when you join those clubs, people are tickled to have you, and they share it, and they love helping kids to do this thing, and they got programs for kids. So some single mother, and also there's a lot of nice guys in there that got money, so the wife, if she's single, she might find a husband there too.
0: You are a piece of work, sir.
1: Well, I thought Bill was a guy's name that I got married. I'm
0: kidding. Lefty, thank you so much. I really appreciate the time, and good fishing to you this afternoon.
1: Well, thank you.
0: I know you're looking forward to your day.
1: That's right.
0: What a wonderful human being he was. Lefty Cray. A conversation we had 10 years ago, 2 years prior to his death. Lefty was 93 years old when he passed away in his home of Cockeysville, Maryland. That would put him at 91 years of age when we had our visit. I think you could tell by listening. His mind was just as sharp as ever. Maybe not as mobile as he once was, but still very capable of spending a day in the boat and working magic with a fly rod. If you hunt, fish, travel very much, it's obviously a lot of fun. We enjoy it, but there are hiccups along the way. Even with a seasoned pro like my friend Larry Wysoon.
2: Larry, you know, if you like to go, if you like to hunt, like old Hondo Crouch said one time down in the hill country in Luckenbach, he said, having fun's hard work sometimes. And sometimes it all just it doesn't go perfectly. You had a trip like that recently, didn't you?
3: I really did. I went to Asia on a hunt, and it was one of those things to where almost everything that could go wrong did go wrong. From the time that we got there, the booking agent hadn't made sure that our paperwork was in order, hadn't made sure that the outfitter was going to be there, to some very interesting discussions between me and the customs people there, and then going into the mountains and hunting with guides that we found out were the local poachers, and they poached out the area. And I mean, it was just, and those were the good points of the hunt at this time. So, I mean, those things happen, but that's also, you have to realize, part of the adventure sometimes. You know, you want everything to go right, and you expect for it to do that way, but sometimes you get thrown some curves, and this was one of those instances. We trusted a guy that we probably shouldn't have trusted to begin with.
2: Yeah, and that happens that way a lot of times. You know, you have to deal with middlemen when you're taking these trips. I've been misguided so many times going to Montana, trying to plot it out and plan it out and follow the rainfall and where the bird's going to be this year. You get that local information up there, that local guy, well, he wants to sell you a hotel room, and he doesn't care if there's any birds around or not. He's going to tell you what he wants you to hear. I can't imagine you ever not smiling, though. When those things are going wrong like that, do you keep on smiling, or is Larry Wysoon capable of getting upset?
3: Oh, I can get upset, but that was years ago. I've

0: learned over the years that it doesn't do any good to get upset. You just as well have a smile on your face. You know, life is full of different adventures, and it's just one of those things. You just got to smile your way through it. You can get mad, it doesn't do any good.
1: Right.
0: So you just as well smile and go on with what you're doing and hope for the best.
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3: Foundations of Freedom, a look at America's founding principles and the leaders who shaped our nation.
4: Ronald Reagan understood that preserving liberty required more than defending it. It had to be taught. In his 1989 farewell address, Reagan warned America about the danger of losing its national memory. If we forget what we did, we won't know who we are. Reagan understood that a free nation cannot preserve principles its people no longer understand. Every generation must learn why America's freedoms matter, understand the sacrifices that secured them, and accept the responsibilities that come with self-government. Liberty cannot be simply inherited. It must be intentionally passed from one generation to the next. Because when we fail to teach the meaning of freedom, we eventually lose the will to preserve it. So, are we preparing the next generation merely to inherit liberty, or teaching them why it is worth preserving?
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6: New nationwide poll shows that more than 89% of Americans say that they believe there's massive corruption going on within the federal government.
8: Oh, really?
6: Now, of course, the media tries to blame this on Donald Trump. They continue to run stories about insider trading happening with staffers that know about policy decisions and then make bank on it by putting investments on the stock market. Is it really true? Well, maybe. But why is it only a story now? In fact, we all know the story about Nancy Pelosi having more than a 600% return on her investments during her tenure as a member of the House of Representatives. At the same time, though, the fraud task force has been just scratching the tip of the iceberg with the amount of fraud that's happening in social programs that are, well, bankrupting the nation, leading us to the more than $40 trillion national debt that we currently see. And if we just barely looked into a couple of states and seen billions upon billions of dollars of fraud, what else could there be? While the media is trying to turn this story into a negative campaign against Donald Trump, I think there's more of a story about why we have certain programs in the first place and why the MAGA movement is so important.
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12: 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I'm Bob Agnew in Washington. 25 years after 9/11, Al-Qaeda is weaker as a centralized organization, but its affiliates remain a serious threat. Here's correspondent Ron Taylor.
13: The group's most active front is Africa's Sahel, where Al-Qaeda-linked JNIM is expanding across Mali and Burkina Faso, with violence spreading toward coastal West Africa. The region accounted for more than half of the world's terrorism-related deaths last year. Al-Qaeda-linked militants are also active in Somalia, while an affiliated network is intensifying attacks in Pakistan. Ron Taylor, reporting.
12: One Texas Democrat running for the U.S. Senate is now facing questions about a major shift when it comes to transgender athletes in women's sports. An update there from correspondent John Scott.
1: State Representative James Tallarico now says he opposes transgender participation when it threatens safety or fairness. But critics point to his earlier votes against bans on men competing in women's sports and gender transition procedures for minors. Republican opponents say the reversal shows voters are rejecting extreme gender ideology and that Democrats are moderating their message only to win elections. John Scott reporting.
12: Diesel prices hitting a new high this week, above $6 a gallon on average for the first time ever because of the ongoing crisis with Iran. One historian says predictions of American decline have proven wrong since 9/11.
14: Niall Ferguson argues that the United States remains the world's leading economic and military power. America's share of G7 economic output has grown since 2001, while the shale revolution sharply increased domestic oil and natural gas production. Ferguson says the dollar remains a global safe haven and that America's rivals face even deeper problems, leaving the United States still number one by most measures. Richard Boyd reporting.
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12: Some interesting new facts are emerging now about the closest planet to the sun. We get the details from correspondent Keith Peters.
16: A new study shows that Mercury may be shrinking faster than expected. Scientists from the German Aerospace Center reported Thursday that Mercury's shrinkage may be 30% greater than previously believed. They say that represents a loss in diameter of as much as 14 miles, significant for a planet that is barely 3,000 miles across. Mercury has been shrinking ever since its formation because of internal cooling, which is tightening the surface like a girdle to fit its new, slimmer cell. Keith Peters reporting.
12: A major AI research and development company says it took steps to stop its product from being used for malicious purposes. Anthropic says it has blocked efforts by bad actors to use its artificial intelligence models for malicious activity like cyber attacks, surveillance, and research it could have led to biological warfare. This is SRN News. 90 Grand Slam tournaments have passed since the last U.S. male player managed to win the U.S. Open on home soil or any of the other three majors, until last night.
17: Francis Tiafoe and Ben Shelton faced off in the U.S. Open semifinals, aiming to end a long drought for American men in Grand Slam tournaments, with Shelton winning in four sets. Andy Roddick was the last U.S. male to win a major in 2003. Since then, European players have dominated. Juan Martin Del Puerto, the last non-European champion, believes American tennis has the potential to break the pattern. Del Porto retired in 2022 after multiple surgeries. Bernie Bennett reporting.
12: The New York Yankees marked the 25th anniversary of 9/11 with a ceremony including former players and a special first pitch. Brea Saraceni threw out the ceremonial pitch alongside her husband, Sean McGuire. Both lost their fathers on 9/11. You'll find more of these stories at townhall.com.
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0: You've been working hard all week. Now it's time to go fishing. 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
1: We're fishing with the late, great Lefty Cray on the show today. He and I sat down together about 10 years ago. That was a couple of years before Lefty passed away. A beautiful East Texas setting on a gorgeous ranch with a well-stocked bass pond nearby. That's why Lefty was there. I was there to pick his brain. I did. And you'll enjoy that conversation coming up in just a few minutes. Hey, I'm Billy Kinder. This is our camp house at Kinder Outdoors. Last hour, we had NFL Hall of Fame fullback Larry Zonka on the show, a lifetime of hunting and fishing. That's what we talked to Larry about. But over the years, we've hosted quite a few NFL football players. Another one of my very favorites was Walt Garrison. Walt passed away just a couple of years ago. But I spent a day at his ranch, enjoying his hospitality, talking football, Dallas Cowboy history, and hunting on this, the opening weekend of the 26-27 NFL football season. Here's part of that conversation with NFL great Walt Garrison. One of my favorite stories that Walt used to tell was about how he was not recruited by the great Darryl Royal at the University of Texas. Walt played high school football in Lewisville, Texas, went to college at Oklahoma State on scholarship. But he was a Texas boy. Why didn't he wind up down in Austin?
2: I did. I was playing in a golf tournament. He was playing with Willie Nelson down there in Brownsville, Texas. And I said, Coach, man, you got to be friends. I said, I wondered why you didn't recruit me in Texas. He said, you know, Walt, he said, after getting to know you, he said, I went back in the archives and looked at all these film that people send in over the years, and he got them all categorized and stuff, and he said, I looked at the film they sent. He said, you know, in high school, he said, you weren't worth a shit, were you? And he's right, I wasn't.
1: What a great story. Walt Garrison, you went on and became a pretty darn good football player and, of course, spent your entire NFL career with the Dallas Cowboys. Now, these days, guys, when they sign, they get a signing bonus, and it's millions and millions of dollars usually. What did you get as a signing bonus when you signed with the Dallas Cowboys?
2: Well, people made a big deal out of it. I mean, I got a new car, which I've never had a new anything in my life, you know. And I got a new horse trailer, one of the best. At that time, the great Miley inline trailer.
1: Oh, yeah.
2: And I thought, man, that is unbelievable to get that.
1: Yeah.
2: And I think I got $15,000 cash, so I was very wealthy.
1: Now, Walt, I know under Coach Landry, he kept you guys pretty busy back in the day. When did you ever find time to go hunting and fishing, which I know you've loved all your life?
2: Well, I mean, back then, we had Mondays off, and especially during dove or quail season, dove season especially, we'd go hunting. But I never went hunting without, like, Dan Reeves was my roommate, Leroy Jordan, Bob Lilly was a great shot, Dennis Holman, Dave Edwards. I mean, we all went together. It wasn't like, I'll go with my buddies outside of football. I mean, my buddies were in football.
1: Right.
2: I mean, because you live with them, 7-8 months a year, you're closer to them than you are your family almost.
1: You mentioned Bob Lilly, good Throckmorton, Texas boy. I'm sure he grew up doing a lot of shooting.
2: I hunted a lot with Bob. Bob was a great shot. He had a great shot with a shotgun, great shot with a rifle. We went antelope hunting and mouflon hunting down in Alpine, Texas. Me and him and Chuck Halley and I think Leroy went with us. And Bob always loved to hunt, and he could shoot.
1: I was doing a little research on you, Walt, and I grabbed an old Malakoff, Texas newspaper that says back in the 70s, early 70s, you and Bob Lilly went on a deer hunt in East Texas with a kid named Goober Evans, 10-year-old. Goober shot 2 deer that day, and you didn't shoot a deer. And one of Bob Lilly's rules was whoever shot a deer got to kick whoever didn't shoot a deer right in the rump. And Goober said that was the highlight of his life. He got to kick All-Pro Walt Garrison right in the tail end. Do you remember that?
2: Yeah, and Lilly had a lot of rules in hunting camp, And another one was whenever you killed a deer, then you had to stand up in front of the group and tell everything about the hunt. Where you were sitting, what kind of gun, all this stuff, And then for some of those kids we went hunting with, it was kind of embarrassing, but I think they were probably glad they did it when it was over.
1: What a special day that was for me when I spent it with Walt Garrison in his home on his ranch up around Argyle, Texas. His home looked like a Dallas Cowboy museum from back in the day when they truly were America's team. Tom Landry, Roger Staubach, Bullet Bob Hayes, all those great guys. I worked with Walt on several occasions through the years, always thoroughly enjoyed it, and I never saw him when he didn't have a smile on his face. I've been fortunate this summer to do some pretty cool stuff, and amongst the coolest things I've done was the Dallas Safari Club Summer Expo and Foundation Gala at the Gaylord Texan Resort in Grapevine, Texas. We're going to do it again next summer. Everybody that was there said, hey, over the top, overwhelming success. The vendors were happy. Attendees were happy. Banquet goers were happy. So we're going to go get happy again next summer at the same place, the Gaylord Texan Resort in Grapevine, Texas. I tell you this far out so that you can block it on the calendar, July 15 through the 18th, 2027, the Dallas Safari Club 2027 Summer Expo and Foundation Gala. Sure hope to see you there. Hey, let's take a little break, grab a fresh glass of iced tea, and then we're going to visit with the great Lefty Cray. Heartfelt thanks for tuning in to the show. We sure do appreciate it. 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KINDER.

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2: We worked on a taco meat for 3 years to where women and kids would eat it, and a chili that we make now where you just take these things home and just throw them in a crock pot or fry them in a pan and they're ready to go. 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They're fully cooked. All you got to do is poke two or three holes in the bag that we give them to you in and throw them in the microwave for 3.5 minutes aside, and it's like we just pulled them out of our steamer the day we made them.
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1: Yes, we do. And we celebrate that at the Dallas Safari Club as well. 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
2: Well, Mr. Cray,
1: Lefty.
3: That'd be better.
1: Thank you so much for the time today. I greatly appreciate it. And what a beautiful setting out here in East Texas. And you can fish anywhere you want to in the world. I can imagine being wanting to be anywhere else than you are today.
3: No, that's why I'm here.
1: It's absolutely gorgeous. Where did the love of fishing, just fishing, begin for you?
3: At what age? I'm 84, 85, actually. I'm so old, I remember when men wore tattoos and women wore earrings. And I started, my father died when I was 6. I was born and raised in Maryland, and we lived in an urban area, and you didn't have any, most of anyone didn't have any money those days, but you could hunt and fish,
1: right,
3: particularly fishing. And so I really started fishing at a very early age, and then when I went to high school, we didn't have much money. We were on welfare. I had two brothers and a sister. And what my mother said, you know, if you can find enough money to get your clothes and food, you can go to high school. In those days, when you were a young kid, you could get away with working. They didn't have the laws they have now. Anyway, the local rivers there in Maryland had a lot of catfish in them.
1: Catfish.
3: And I don't know, that do they bush bob down here where you hang short bushes, limbs on bushes and bait? Of course, you can only do it at night because the turtles would eat the bait off.
1: Right.
3: But my stepfather, who was then was romancing my mother,
1: yeah.
3: But I used to borrow his boat, and of course, you could always get some kid to go with you. So when I was 10, 11, 12 years old, I'd already learned how to pole a boat. So I'd pull a boat at night, and we'd catch these catfish. And then I would skin them and sell them, and we sold them for 10 cents a pound cleaned. Mm-hmm. And 10 cents a pound don't sound like much now, but in those days, for 11 cents, you could go to movies and buy a bag of popcorn.
1: Right.
3: So I ended up having about as much money as anybody in high school. And, of course, I had a lot of unpaid help taking the catfish off because it was fun.
1: You bet.
3: And, you know, you were staying outdoors two or three nights a week. And, of course, those days, it seemed like children, young kids, could go anywhere and not be in trouble, not like they are now.
1: Right.
3: It was and then I was in the Boy Scouts. I would have been an Eagle Scout, but while I got to life, and then World War II came along, so
1: right.
3: I joined that and was in the Battle of the Bulge and all
1: God
3: that stuff.
1: God bless you. Yeah. Thank you for your service.
3: Well,
1: it
3: thank
1: means
3: you.
1: A lot.
3: What I've been doing lately, which is very rewarding to me, is the Healing Waters program with wounded veterans.
1: Right.
3: And I've done a number of those clinics, and I got a couple more coming up this summer. But what's amazing about every one of those, men and women, I haven't seen anybody that's remorseful about what happened to them or wouldn't go back if they could. And,
1: isn't that amazing?
3: Yeah, they love their country, and they it seems like the bigger city you get to, the less appreciative people are of their country. And,
1: isn't that amazing?
3: Yeah. I do a lot of, number of times a year, I go to Maine and fish for smallmouth, and which is my favorite freshwater fish. And you go down the little tiny streets in Maine, there's American flags all over the place.
1: Right.
3: And, there's only 1.3 million people in the whole state, and yet it's one of the largest states in the nation.
1: Right.
3: You only got one area code for the whole state.
1: Is that right?
3: But in places like that, they still are very proud of their country and appreciate it. And I wish all the kids, 18 or 19, would have to spend 1 year overseas somewhere. I think they'd have a total different appreciation for what we've got in this country.
1: We're a spoiled nation, whether you're 8 years old or 50.
3: Absolutely.
1: We're a spoiled nation.
3: Absolutely.
1: And that translates into a blessed nation with a lot of brave men and women that have gone before us and are still going
3: yep.
1: before us, for sure. When did the fly rod enter your life?
3: 1947, a fellow who later became the best-known fishing writer in the country called Joe Brooks.
1: Yeah.
3: I had come back from World War II, and I started working at the Biological Warfare Center. In fact, I was one of the three people that got anthrax, and the other two got pulmonary anthrax and died. I got it on my arm. Anyway, the reason I mention that is we were working shift work. So we'd work midnight to 8 one week, 8 to 4 the next, and 4 to 12 the next. And so 2 weeks out of 4, I was able to hunt and fish a right. good bit of each day.
1: Right.
3: And I got a reputation of being sort of a hot dog bass fisherman. This was all smallmouth in the rivers there, Potomac and other rivers. And a fellow called, said his name was Joe Brooks and was writing for a little tiny newspaper in Baltimore. And he came up, he later became extremely famous and my mentor, really. But we went down, I had never seen anybody fly fish, and we went just below Harper's Ferry on the Potomac. And I carried a canoe down, and he carried his equipment down, and I went and got the rest. When I got down there, he had a bamboo rod and a fly line, and I said, "Mr. Brooks," I said, "if you don't have any other equipment with you," I said, I this was before spinning.
1: Right.
3: And I said, "I'll lend you one of my plug rods." And he said, "What's the problem?" I said, "Well, it's kind of windy." It was only about 12 mile an hour, but I, bear in mind, I'd never seen a fly caster at that time. Nobody in Central Maryland I knew even had a fly rod.
1: Yeah.
3: And a good fisherman, a local fisherman, rarely gets outfished by anybody in his local area.
1: Sure.
3: And he almost outfished me on my water, but what got me at lunchtime, we finished eating, he got up on a rock, and we could see these fish making little rings on the water. And he took this little white and black fly, and when the fish would make a ring, he'd throw out there and catch a bass. Another ring, catch another bass. He did this about 10 times, and I said, "I got to have some of this, you know." So the next day I got in my Model A Ford and drove 50 miles to Baltimore, and he gave me my first cast of the lesson. And that's where I got started on the whole thing.
1: What was your first equipment?
3: Oh, it was a green fiberglass rod that I would not want to cast with today.
1: I wouldn't think so.
3: And what they called a GAF line, which would be like a 9-weight today. It had letters on them. They didn't even have numbers. And I'm not sure I could cast well with a rod like that today.
1: I think the equipment's
3: really changed.
1: Pardon me for saying so, but I believe you could cast well with a cedar post and a string.
3: I don't know.
1: I just saw you on television the other day fishing with Tom Brokaw and Michael Keaton.
3: Yep.
1: Some of those guys. You've had an opportunity to fish with the most powerful people in the world, the most famous people in the world. Have you got a good story from?
3: Well, the embarrassing thing was I'm 85 years old. I didn't know who Michael Keaton was. And Yvon Chouinard, that owns Patagonia Fishing Tackle, I fished with him in New Zealand and Australia and Christmas Island. I knew him real well.
1: Yeah.
3: And Tom McGuane is a very famous author. I knew his name, but I never met him.
1: Mm-hmm.
3: But, of course, I knew who Tom Brokaw was. Well, all of us had arrived one evening in the Bahamas to make these six television shows last spring, except for Keaton. And they kept saying, "Well, Michael's going to get here tomorrow morning. He broke his foot, and he was in a cast. And he got off the plane, and off the bus, and he walked over and genuflected and said, 'I want your autograph.' And I said to Tom, I said, 'Who the hell is this guy?'" Then I found out he was the Batman and all these things. And he's a little tiny guy. He's only about 5'4".
1: Really?
3: Not over 5'5". I don't think he weighs 165 pounds.
1: I always thought Batman was like 7 feet.
3: Oh, tall. I did too. And he's moving. He's like a bumblebee in a jar. He's never stops moving it all the time. But anyway, first day of the show, when they were filming, I went out with Tom McGuane. With Yvon Chouinard, who I had known real well. And Yvon's one of them real quiet guys that hardly ever says anything. Well, you know, only one person bone fishes, and the other fellow waits his turn.
1: Right.
3: Well, I was sitting there, and I've learned to take a fly swatter with me, because you can't kill them flies that bite your legs with a hat, but you can have fun killing them flies while the other guy's fishing. So I had this fly swatter with me, and I came in, and McGuane and Brokaw said, "Well, what kind of guy is lefty to fish with?" And all Yvon said is, "He's got a pink fly swatter."
1: More from Lefty Cray coming up. 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
6: With SRN News, I'm Bob Agnew in Washington. The McClatchy newspaper chain has made significant layoffs at the Miami Herald and other papers, cutting more than 90 unionized journalists across 17 publications. That accounts for about 30% of McClatchy's unionized workforce. The U.S. inflation rate accelerated last month. Gas prices are mostly to blame. They spiked in the wake of renewed fighting in the Middle East between the U.S. and Iran. It also underscores the ongoing affordability challenges being faced by many American families. The Labor Department said Friday the Consumer Price Index rose by 3.4% last month compared with a year ago, the same as in July. But on a monthly basis, inflation accelerated as costs jumped by 0.4% from July to August, and that was up from an increase of just 0.1% that was seen in the previous month. You'll find more on these stories at srnnews.com.
7: Foundations of Freedom, a look at America's founding principles and the leaders who shaped our nation.
8: Ronald Reagan understood that preserving liberty required more than defending it. It had to be taught. In his 1989 farewell address, Reagan warned America about the danger of losing its national memory. If we forget what we did, we won't know who we are. Reagan understood that a free nation cannot preserve principles its people no longer understand. Every generation must learn why America's freedoms matter, understand the sacrifices that secured them, and accept the responsibilities that come with self-government. Liberty cannot be simply inherited. It must be intentionally passed from one generation to the next. Because when we fail to teach the meaning of freedom, we eventually lose the will to preserve it. So, are we preparing the next generation merely to inherit liberty, or teaching them why it is worth preserving?
9: West 9:30 a.m. The answer. JoshuaCreek.com.

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1: He is in every fishing hall of fame on planet Earth. What a great day it was when I spent it with Lefty Cray.
2: How many presidents, United States presidents,
3: have? Well, I fished a number of times with Carter, and I was supposed to fish three different times with the older Bush. Twice he had to cancel, and once I had to cancel, but we did talk and meet and everything. In fact, I have a picture in my, he sent me in my front room of him casting, and he's left-handed too.
1: Huh.
3: And it, underneath, he wrote a nice thing about it, and then he wrote underneath there, please don't cast, criticize my casting style. Said, I thought he was a wonderful guy, I really did.
1: Yeah.
3: And Carter was, and him and, actually he and his wife Rosalind, both very, very nice people.
2: Could they fish?
3: Yeah, in fact, you know, your wife is not impressed with you.
1: Right.
3: You know, she sees you sitting on the toilet and everything else.
1: Oh,
3: she ain't impressed with you at all.
1: Right.
3: And three different times, Carter's group, when he was president, I only live an hour from Washington and an hour from Camp David, where's a trout stream.
1: Uh-huh.
3: Three different times, they called and said, President Carter would like to fish with you. Well, I had talks to give her clinics, and I wasn't just going to say, well, the president called me, so I ain't going to do this, because
1: sure,
3: they'd already advertised them. So three times I couldn't go, and when I got off the third time, my wife, who I've been married to for almost 64 years, and she's my best friend most of the time. I told her once, love was blind and marriage is an eye-opener. But anyway, she told me love was marriage of grand, divorce is 500 grand. So I've stayed for the 64 years. But after I got off the phone the third time, she says, who was that? And I said, it was President Carter's people. So what did they want? I said, they wanted me to fish with him. And she looked me up and down like I had worms and said, why would the president want to fish with you? You know, wives ain't too impressed with us.
1: No.
3: I don't know why they marry us and think we're the dumbest man on earth. I ain't never figured that out
2: yet. We're in the same boat. I'm in the same boat right now with Lefty. I never thought I'd be in the same boat with you, but there we are.
3: That's right.
2: Well, Lefty, do you think that your deceiver pattern will ever take off? You think people...
3: I think it will, yeah.
2: Boy, that has been quite a streamer, hasn't it?
3: Yeah.
2: Boy,
3: yeah.
2: It's been fished all over the world. And
3: yeah, people say, well, when did you invent it? Well, you know, if you're a fly fisherman, you're constantly coming up with new flies. So I don't know when I invented it, but I do know it was in the late 1950s. But it's been fished. It was on a postage stamp.
2: 1991, the United States government, the post office, thought enough of your fly to give it its own postage.
3: Yeah, and made me pay the same price for the stamps as everybody else, too. And it got no discount. Us does not mean U.S. I mean, U.S. don't mean us.
2: They didn't give you a free book of stamps?
3: They didn't give you anything. Didn't even give them a fly back.
2: Oh, my goodness. Now, you said earlier that your favorite freshwater fish is the smallie.
3: Right.
2: And I think I know the obvious reasons, the fight. And what are your reasons for loving the smallmouth?
3: I think it's maybe because that's when I got started fly fishing. I started on smallmouth. My second favorite is peacock bass, which you find mostly in the Amazon places. But also the largemouth has a big place in my heart. And Bill invited me down here the first time, and we caught so many bass, I just fell in love with the place. So I love this part of Texas.
2: Beautiful.
3: Yep.
2: Beautiful. And the bonefish?
3: That's my favorite fish, yeah.
2: Favorite overall?
3: Yeah, I think it offers a lot of kind of things. You can do a whole lot right, one thing wrong, the game's over, you got to go again. You don't have to fight them for 20 minutes. And a few very experienced saltwater fly fishermen like tarpon best, and they'll never get over that. But most experienced fly fishermen I know who fish in saltwater and have caught most everything will, in the end, say the bonefish they'd rather fish for than anything.
2: Yeah. What do you see? I'm a big quail hunter, raise and train bird dogs, and so I have my thoughts about what we need to do for the future of quail. What conservation efforts are you behind, and what do you see that we need to do for our fisheries?
3: I think there's a number of things wrong. First of all, I used to be an exhibition shooter for Remington Arms, and I've done a lot of hunting, not just in this country, but other places.
2: Sure.
3: I think the biggest problem with the future of hunting today is that When I was growing up, a guy who could get a triple on quail or a double on grouse or something like that was a hero. And to most children today who live in either cities or near cities, they don't hunt or fish. And they think a guy who kills birds is a killer.
2: Yeah.
3: And so the biggest handicap I see to hunting today is that the future people, the young people, most of them do not regard hunting in a good light. They actually think we're weird people or there's something wrong with us or we're killers. And they'll eat hamburger from somebody who killed a steer or a cow, but they think somebody that kills a deer and eats it, something wrong with them. I really think that's the biggest problem of all. The other problem is that hunting license and fishing license are what we're the people who really take care of the environment, the people who bought these hunting and fishing licenses, and the people who didn't put very little into taking care of it. In fact, we're the ones that force the legislature to keep our rivers clear and our lakes clean, where the people get their drinking water and this sort of thing. And if you lose your hunters and fishers, you lose a part of the populace that really has been responsible for taking care of our resources. The other thing that really concerns me is that in the Potomac, the Susquehanna, the Mid-Atlantic area where we have smallmouth rivers, 20% of our smallmouth male bass now have female eggs in them.
2: Hmm.
3: And something that I think is the candle or the canary in the mine type of thing is that they've found out that when we take all these drugs, what we don't assimilate in our body goes through our sewage treatment plants.
2: Hmm.
3: And none of our plants are designed to cope for medicines.
2: Right.
3: And so all the estrogen that women transfer, all the type of medications we go, are all going into the drinking systems. And most of our big rivers now are responsible as the water systems for our larger cities. And it's not just in the East, it's all over the country. So what I'm wondering is, I know I'm not going to get pregnant from drinking this water, but but I am concerned, what is the long-term effect? And the EPA has just in the last year started to investigate this thing, and we need to quickly understand what are all these medical problems that may occur because of it. I think that's another real problem that we have.
2: Absolutely.
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1: 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Thanks. The team at the Dead Rabbit Lodge in South Dakota has been in the business of making hunters happy for a long, long time. 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
2: You joined forces with Temple Fork Outfitters a few years ago.
3: Yeah.
2: And Temple Fork carries the Lefty Cray line of rods. Mm-hmm. Good people to work with, aren't they?
3: Yeah, they really are.
2: Yes.
3: The one of the big problems has been why we have not got more people, both women and children, into fly fishing. It's been too expensive. It used to be 10 years ago, there were almost no rods that cost less than $400 or $500. So if you had two kids and you wanted to get them into fishing, between the reels and rods, you had way over $1,000 invested, and you didn't know whether they were going to like it or not.
2: Yeah.
3: The other thing is that we really tended to make it a man's sport. And it's just, I do private lessons at home on fly casting. It used to be that if a woman would come for a fly casting lesson, usually her boyfriend or her husband brought her, and she went along because he wanted her to.
2: Yeah.
3: What's happened the last few years is I've had lots of women who bring their boyfriends or their husband. In fact, do you know who Wayne LaPierre is?
2: Oh, yeah.
3: Well, I met a lady who was a very beautiful lady in her 30s on a business deal, and we bonded, and my wife and I fact, well, I'm a hit of a story. We really liked her, and mm-hmm. and she loved fly fishing, and we fished together a number of times. And one day she called up and she said, "I think I might marry this guy. Would you give him a fly cast lesson?" I said, "Oh, sure, Susie." So she brings him up. This little short fellow named Wayne LaPierre standing there. I didn't know who the hell he was.
2: And, you didn't know?
3: Not then. And she's hooked the thumb over toward Wayne and said, "If he don't learn to fly cast, he's out of here." Wayne learned to fly cast, and they've, of course, I've been everywhere on the planet. And they said, "Where should we go?" And they've been fishing in Africa and New Zealand and South America, and they're having a wonderful time.
2: When you're the head of the NRA, you have opportunities.
3: That's right. But the point is that the area that's grown the most in fly fishing the last few years has been the introduction of women. And Temple Fork has been making rods that are affordable for almost anybody. They've got some of their finest rods. In fact, we did a test by taking some of the most expensive rod blanks, fly fishing blanks, and we took six of those and two Temple Forks, all blanks, sent them to Korea, had all the rods made exactly the same way. Same handle, same fittings. The only difference was they had a code number. What we really wanted to find out was what kind of action the customer wanted. We found out that people who are real good casters like fast rods, pretty good casters like slower rods, and people who don't fish a lot like an even slower rod. It turned out that our cheapest rod was one of the most successful in the test, and we tested it all over. It also turned out the most expensive rod got the worst rating from everybody.
2: Isn't that something?
3: So money, the most expensive thing is not always the best thing.
2: Right.
3: So I think that Temple Fork is matched the market for where we're at. The kids can now get a great outfit for $75, $80.

0: if I'm fishing with a guy and we're catching a lot of, let's say we're catching a lot of them on Senkos and some boat goes by, my buddy will stick his rod underwater when he's got a bass on there because he don't want nobody to know what he's catching them on. But if you're on a flash fly fishing and you're catching a lot of fish, or you're not catching any, the fellow down from you is catching stuff, he'll come over and give you flies. There's a camaraderie there that doesn't exist with, and it's not an elitist thing at all, because most fly fishermen, they ain't got enough money to be elitist. You know?
1: Right.
0: They're like you and me, we're working for a living.
1: Right.
0: But there is a camaraderie. So when you join those clubs, people are tickled to have you, and they share it, and they love helping kids to do these things, and they got programs for kids. So some single mother, and also there's a lot of nice guys in there that got money, so the wife, if she's single, she might find a husband there, too.
1: You are a piece of work, sir.
0: Well, I thought Bill was a guy's name that I got married. I'm
1: kidding. Lefty, thank you so much. I really appreciate the time, and good fishing to you this afternoon.
0: Well, thank you.
1: I know you're looking forward to your day.
0: That's right.
1: I said it at the start of the show, and I meant it. He is absolutely one of my hands-down favorite guests that I've ever spent time with doing this show, the great Lefty Craig. How could you not just love the guy? He passed away at the age of 94, 8 years ago. Our sit-down was 10 years ago. It didn't sound like it, but he was 92 years old when we recorded that conversation. Sharp as a tack. If you've done as much fishing around the globe as Lefty Cray, or maybe as much hunting as my friend Larry Wysoon, all of those good times come with a fair amount of trouble as well. I had a conversation with Larry about that.
2: Larry, you know, if you like to go, if you like to hunt, like old Hondo Crouch said one time down in the Hill Country in Luckenbach, he said, having fun's hard work sometimes. And sometimes it all just it doesn't go perfectly. You had a trip like that recently, didn't you?
3: I really did. Much of the summer was spent in Africa. We sold a hunt at TSC Oxcure that some people in the Dallas area bought. Had an absolutely fabulous time hunting Namibia, but came back from that in late summer, if you will, in September. I went overseas, if you will, to Asia on a hunt, and it was one of those things where almost everything that could go wrong did go wrong. From the time that we got there, the booking agent hadn't made sure that our paperwork was in order, hadn't made sure that the outfitter was going to be there, to some very interesting discussions between me and the customs people there, and then going into the mountains and hunting with guides that we found out were the local poachers, and they poached out the area. And I mean, it was just, and those were the good points of the hunt. So, I mean, those things happen, but that's also, you have to realize, part of the adventure sometimes. You know, you want everything to go right, and you expect for it to do that way, but sometimes you get thrown some curves, and this was one of those instances. We trusted a guy that we probably shouldn't have trusted to begin with.
2: Yeah, and that happens that way a lot of times. You know, you have to deal with middlemen when you're taking these trips. I've been misguided so many times going to Montana trying to plot it out and plan it out and follow the rainfall and where the bird's going to be this year. And you get that local information up there, that local guy. Well, he wants to sell you a hotel room, and he doesn't care if there's any birds around or not. He's going to tell you what he wants you to hear. I can't imagine you ever not smiling, though. When those things are going wrong like that, do you keep on smiling, or is Larry Wysoon capable of getting upset?
3: Oh, I can get upset, but that was years ago. I've learned over the years that it doesn't do any good to get upset. You just as well have a smile on your face. If somebody's trying to make you mad and you got a smile on your face, you kind of defeat what they're doing to begin with. But, you know, life is full of different adventures, and it's just one of those things. You just got to smile your way through it. You can get mad, it doesn't do any good.
2: Right.
3: So you just as well smile and go on with what you're doing and hope for the best.
1: 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All out of time, I want to thank my Lord and Savior Jesus Christ for this time we've had together. Thank you for dropping by. And hey, come back and see me again next time around, won't you? Till then, may God bless you and your bunch.
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3: America's satisfaction with the quality of public education has hit a new low, driven by a political divide and concerns that schools are not preparing children for college and future jobs. Just 32% of Americans say they're completely or somewhat satisfied with the U.S. school system. This, according to an August poll published by Gallup and the Walton Family Foundation. That's an 11% drop over the past 2 years, and the lowest since Gallup began polling on the subject 27 years ago. At the same time, dissatisfaction has increased to a high of 67%. It should be noted that where education is the worst, it's in cities run by Democrats. It's worse in New York City. 900 public schools there are failing students amid grade inflation and lax accountability. There's been a 200% increase in homeschooling in New York as more parents pull their kids from these indoctrination and failed institutions. Public schools are America's last monopoly. It's long past time to deny them the raw materials and find a better way to teach our kids. I'm Cal Thomas.
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8: Breaking news this hour at Town Hall. I'm Bob Agnew in Washington. The 9/11 Victims Compensation Fund reports an enormous number of people have passed away from toxins at Ground Zero, and thousands of others are sick. Here's correspondent Laura Winters.
9: The 25-year mark has now passed, but the pain and suffering continues as so many first responders, news reporters and cameramen, and Manhattan residents have respiratory illnesses and cancer relating to 9/11 toxins that they inhaled and were exposed to. The numbers are staggering. The 9/11 Victims Compensation Fund says close to 9,000 people have died and close to 60,000 have been diagnosed with cancer. Laura Winters reporting.
8: And Friday marked the 25th anniversary of the September 11th terrorist attacks. Observances were held all over the country, including at the Pentagon.
10: President Donald Trump said on Friday, "We renewed our promise we made that day.
11: Today we renew the sacred oath that we first swore in their names a quarter of a century ago. We will never, ever forget."
10: Defense Secretary Pete Hegseth said 9/11 inspired many to enlist.
12: In the book of Isaiah, Isaiah said, "Here I am, Lord, send me." And in the days, that weeks that followed, millions of Americans said, "Here we are, send us."
10: SRN military analyst Robert McGinnis said some Democratic candidates deny the events even happened.
13: There's a lot of lack of understanding as to what happened on 9/11.
10: Bernie Bennett reporting.
8: Debate still continues about the best way to bring an end to the war with Iran. U.S. Senator Tom Cotton says the administration should not trust the Islamic regime in Tehran.
14: I will say that we should assume that Iran is up to no good. They've been up to no good for 47 years. That's one of the reasons why we decided to strike their nuclear facility and destroy it last year, and why we delivered such a severe blow to their missile and air drone program earlier this year.
8: You'll find more on these stories at townhall.com.
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18: Foundations of Freedom, a look at America's founding principles and the leaders who shaped our nation.
15: Ronald Reagan understood that preserving liberty required more than defending it. It had to be taught. In his 1989 farewell address, Reagan warned America about the danger of losing its national memory. If we forget what we did, we won't know who we are. Reagan understood that a free nation cannot preserve principles its people no longer understand. Every generation must learn why America's freedoms matter, understand the sacrifices that secured them, and accept the responsibilities that come with self-government. Liberty cannot be simply inherited. It must be intentionally passed from one generation to the next. Because when we fail to teach the meaning of freedom, we eventually lose the will to preserve it. So, are we preparing the next generation merely to inherit liberty, or teaching them why it is worth preserving?
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22: 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Thanks for joining me today. I'm Eric G. We got a great show. If you remember, Jesus, maybe been a year. One of my favorite professionals in our industry out there, architect Emily Mottram. Welcome back to Around the House, my friend.
23: Thank you for having me. It's always such a pleasure, this get together, and I enjoy every second of it. And I think, why don't we do this more often? But life gets in the way. It's busy.
22: It does. Even though you don't live next to this town, it's like the tale of two Portlands. I'm in Portland, absolutely, Oregon. You're in Maine. I always love chatting with you because the projects you do out there sometimes are so different than what we do out here. But there's always these similarities of what should be going on. And the same rules apply. And I love what you've been doing with your team with building smart structures out there. They're going to withstand the test of time instead of, well, some of the stuff we're seeing even going up in some of the new homes we're seeing today.
23: Oh, for sure. Million. We could get on that soapbox for a long time. Yeah, we Portland, Maine and Portland, Oregon are two really different climate areas, but physics is physics. And that's the thing that we aren't applying to our buildings. That's the part where people are putting things together the same way they've always done it for 25 years. But inherently, the materials that we build with now are different. How we address it is different. And so the things that are the same that we teach across the country and everywhere else are control layers and understanding what our buildings are doing, right? And I think that, especially where you are, where you're seeing a lot more, knock on wood, we haven't had it too much yet, but you're starting to see a lot more of this wildfire stuff coming across the West Coast. And you look at resilient buildings and you say, hey, the passive houses, those are the ones that are surviving some of these fires. Maybe there's something to be said about what all these people are talking about when we talk about the physics of buildings and how air moves through buildings or doesn't, how we treat these structures, how we make sure they resist water, etc. And that we now need to think about the way buildings are built, not because we are out here trying to make things way more complicated than they used to be, but because they are more complicated than they used to be. And so how we do it is so critically important. And so it's been really fun through my career to talk to different people in different areas of the country and just say, what are the things that are the same that we want to do? All four of those control layers, air, water, vapor, and thermal. And then what's different? What's unique to you? You get so much more rain. I get so much more snow. What's different in our areas? And so it's always fun to kind of catch up and say, what's happening on your coast?
22: Exactly. That's funny. And it's sad at the same time because my buddy David Applebaum, architect of the stars down in LA, he had this beautiful home, which was a double wide in the Tahitian Terrace there that looked down on the Pacific. It was one of those vintage mobile home communities that were the cool ones where Barbara from Shark Tank lived. And these were $1 million double wides. Let's be honest. It's what it was. He did a remodel on that thing. It was stunningly gorgeous. He followed all the building codes of LA, which are a mile deep, especially when it comes to Class A fire ratings and stuff like that. So he did the Class A fire rated deck of composite. He did the everything he could on the outside, and it still didn't hold up to a wildfire that went blasting through an area that I've stood on his deck multiple times. I can see the high school over there and the mall, and there's no chance a wildfire could come through here. And I could not have been more wrong.
23: Yeah. So I love that you brought that up, because I feel, and if you haven't had Robbie on your show yet, from Denver, Colorado, he's really fantastic. Or Glenn Mathewson, who talks about code. But I love that you brought up the code, because I think this is really important. Because Glenn Mathewson always talks about how the code book is just a series of recipes, right? It's a series of ingredients. And I think the part that people get wrong is none of the ingredients are inherently bad. But if you don't put them together correctly, then you have voids in your recipe. And this is something that I talk about a lot when I'm giving classes, is especially for us, we build in a cold climate. So I'll use this example, but in the energy code, it says you can do continuous R5 insulation on the outside of your building. But if you then go to the IRC, so we're talking residential, you then go to the IRC, it says condensation resistance on the outside of what's normal for us is a 2x6 wall, right? Means that I have to have R11.25, I think, on the outside, which is not R5. It's no. R11.25. So if you don't read both parts of the recipe, you do something wrong, right? And so then we're creating these risky buildings. Or we had a project and we drew where the air barrier should go, and they didn't put the air control layer in. And so then they tried to use our interior vapor control membrane to kind of create an air control layer. But when you're working on a retrofit, then you have to be so precise about everything that interrupts it. And so we put it on the drawings and said, here's the easiest place to put it. And they didn't do that at the time. And so then they had to work through the sequencing of all the other stuff. And it's like, okay, the things that are critical important are, what are all the parts of the recipe? Got it. Mm-hmm. Have all the components. And now how do I put it together? So for people who like to bake or whatever, so I make cheesecake for my husband. If the ingredients aren't room temperature, it doesn't work as well, right? So you have to put the eggs and the cream cheese and all that stuff out. So when you're thinking about it in a recipe format, because I thought when Glenn described it that way, that was a really easy way for people to kind of understand is you need to know which steps to do the things in the recipe in, and you need to make sure that all of the things that you have work. Nobody's trying to put tape on the outside of your building for your air control layer when it's pouring down raining, right? Like, oh, but there are conditions, but they do, right? And then they go back to the tape manufacturer and they say, it needs to be sticky and I need to be able to put it on in the rain when it's 20 degrees outside. The tape manufacturer is going, am I Wonder Woman? I don't know how to make that work.
22: How do we do these physics? Yeah.
23: Yeah.
22: I tell you what, okay, now here's my soapbox, and this is crazy. I drive around and I'll see a new house being constructed, and I literally am driving by and go, oh dear Lord, they missed flashing day. And I beat up on one builder here that builds these multi-million dollar homes around that area. Legendary builder, big name, big everything. And I see three different brands of off-brand Tyvek wrapped around it. There isn't a roll of seam tape on the entire 4,000 square foot building. They haven't flashed anything underneath the Tyvek-esque products. It's all flashed to the Tyvek, and it's all blown around in the wind with a 3-mile-an-hour wind, and it's barely stapled up there. And then I drive by the Habitat for Humanity project that is 6 or 8 blocks away, pretty close. And I see a liquidified membrane and over the entire outside of the structure. And I can see that they planned for this. And I'm like, wow, the $400,000 low income house is so way better built than that $3 million house down the street. And it drives me nuts.
23: That drives me nuts too, because I love that soapbox. You know, when you get into this industry, the more you learn, the more you drive around and go, oh, well, I wouldn't have done that, or you shouldn't do that, or oh, did anybody think about this? And it's so, so frustrating. And I love that you brought this up. I don't know when the episode's coming out, but it is actually International Flashing Day today. I love that you brought that up. Shout out to our friend Aaron Jones in Canada who started that, because flashing is such a huge issue. And he's like, let's just bring awareness to people that they should probably flash things. Let's start there. That's moving. But it's so frustrating to drive around and be like, that's such a major miss on this part. And it's for the people who could afford to have done better.
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0: House Show with Eric G. We have been talking with architect and educator Emily Mottram. Let's get back to talking about building science and how you can build a better home.
1: For the people who could afford to have done better, and we do some self-help home ownership programs as well. And this is something that I talk about a lot in those, which is everyone just, oh, you're just making it more complicated and you're making it more expensive or whatever. But your point about Habitat for Humanity and the point about our self-help home ownership stuff is we're working with homeowners, or our friend Matt Bloomquist out in Taylorville, Illinois, who's doing it with high school students. He built a version of one of my plan sets with his high school students, and they wanted to compete to get it as well done as the contractor here who built it, right? So they were on top of putting it. Their air control membrane was pristine. It was perfect. It was taped. It was just a little bit of extra thought. And then he has these kids for till they get from the high school to the job site. He's gone for 2 hours a day, right? So this 8 hours a day to get all this stuff done. And sure, it takes them 2 years to build a house because you're working in 2 hour increments. Mm-hmm. But if you can sequence it properly, you can do things that make it easier. Like I said to someone once, I'm not a big fan of airtight drywall because I think people put holes in their drywall every time they hang a TV or put in a light fixture or do whatever. So it's like, yep, it's not really a thing in my mind, but it's a strategy that you can use. Mm-hmm. And I'm like, if you put all the sheetrock up on the ceiling before you build your interior walls, it makes it a much more airtight assembly. And someone was just like, mind blown, right? Like, yeah. Yes, I understand that means the sheetrocker probably has to come back twice. I get that. But usually they won't complain because guess what? The sheetrocker is happier to do. Throw it up across one stretch. He's not cutting it around the walls and all the complicated stuff, right? He's rolling it out one flat section at a time. You come in, you bang it out in a day, and you leave. Guess what people like to do? They like to do things that are easy.
2: Industry has been doing this for 50 years, people. This isn't something crazy. It's smart.
1: Exactly. It's smart. And I think that's the smart building is maybe the thing that we're missing, which is who's the one person that's in charge of sequencing? And this is the thing. So we're talking residential, right? I do a lot of residential construction.
2: Yeah.
1: Who's the one person on the project site who's responsible for the sequencing? That's the guy or gal who should know when everybody's coming in, when certain things need to happen, how to adjust the schedule to make it easy. Not necessarily, and like time is money, yes. However, and risk management and long-term success of our buildings and resiliency in, we talked wildfires, like resiliency in wildfire communities is so valuable. And the people who are doing it and doing it well aren't always the people who have loads of money. Right? They're the people who care. They're your Habitats for Humanity. They're your self-help home ownership programs. They're the people who have less than a mil to put into, you know, a project, and they want to put it. And then there are shout out to all the builders out there who really do care, who are putting that guy up. I think, I don't remember if it was Jake Bruton or who it was who said, there's one person on our crew who's the air sealing person, right? And they go around after every trade is here and make sure they didn't put holes in something, that they sealed whatever. Because they did. Because we all know they did. And exactly. If you don't have a project manager, those are the things that get missed, right? If you subcontract out every trade, each individual trade is good at the trade that they're good at.
2: Yep.
1: But they don't often think across trades. How is the thing that I did going to affect the other things in the project? You have to have a person who's part of the project who has thought through those things. And when you're trying to save your 20 or 23% on your project, because that seems like an astronomical number, what you're giving up on is that person. That person who knows how to sequence all of the things correctly and smoothly through the course of the project. And so I think that's the value that people are kind of missing.
2: Well, it's interesting. Major national home builders, and I'll say they're in the top three. I'm not going to throw these guys under the bus because they did take care of stuff. But my girlfriend's son, awesome kid, getting married next year, bought a new house. It was sheetrocked already when he bought it. And I went, cool, I'm going to do the inspection. And I tell you what, I was their worst nightmare, but the stuff that I caught was amazing. Building code to me is the When I was in high school, if I messed up on a grade, I got the D minus and I'm like, I passed. That was the, I hated that class. I hated that teacher and my mom's going to make me take it again, but at least I passed. Long story short, that's what that building code is. And the stuff that these guys were trying to do, great example. They put in a high efficiency gas furnace with AC. They put it into a closet that is fully sealed up within the building envelope, but it's in the garage. So there's an exterior door, little closet in there, which I thought was kind of cool. So I wasn't getting anything out of the garage, but they ran the condensate line all the way up through with Tygon tubing up across into the drain for the washing machine on the second floor. Well, that condensate pump has to pump through that plastic tubing that's going to get all nasty through the interior wall cavity, up through the floor joist system and up there. And when I was there, I'm like, hey, there's water here that's not getting pumped. And they figured out, they're like, oh my gosh, well, it's plugged. I'm like, don't you dare snake that. I go running out through the side of the house. And they did. But who in their right mind would have put that up, just plastic, flexible, clear plastic tubing up through the interior wall cavity? That is asking for one drywaller nail to go through, or somebody's putting, and now you got a water leak inside the building structure that's going to just be a demon inside that house.
1: Yeah. No, we had a, not the same problem, but it made me think of this. So we had a project, and so we're in Maine, and Maine is like vacation land. So not everybody lives here year round. So we had a project and we built a attached garage, and there's like a room over the garage. They're here a lot in the summertime. It's on a lake, beautiful property, but it's also close to skiing. So they do come up in the wintertime. As I mentioned, I work in a cold climate. We get snow. Well, in order to do this, they had to make a secondary connection to the septic, right? Yep. Except for that had to go under the driveway. And so we have three problems that are happening here. The first problem is anything under the driveway gets plowed. So it's actually colder. The snow insulates the ground. So if it's under a place that has snow on it, it's going to stay warmer. Second problem was there's a giant boulder in the middle of the driveway. So it didn't get buried quite far enough, right? So, okay, that's the second problem. They did it as low as they could. They threw some insulation over it. They're thinking, okay, that's going to be good. And the third problem is these people aren't year-round residents. So they're not using the septic frequently enough for it to stay warm for the anaerobic process so that it doesn't freeze or back up. So first winter, frozen pipe, backed up septic in the house. And it was like all of these things had to happen consecutively, right? If they lived here year round, probably wouldn't have been a problem. If it wasn't under the driveway, probably wouldn't have been a problem. If it was, or they didn't come up in the wintertime, right? Nobody was using it. Or if there wasn't a boulder in the middle and it was able to be lowered far enough that it was like down a little bit farther under the frost line, because you have to go deeper under the compacted areas that are under the driveway. So it should have been fine in every other scenario, but all three of these things had to happen at the same time. And then it was a problem, right? And so it was, oh yeah, should we have caught it? I don't know. We weren't doing construction administration. So this is my bit here, too, is like every contractor should have a PM who's doing sequencing.
0: 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We will be right back with more from Emily Mottram after these important messages from our sponsors.
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4: We With SRN News, I'm Bob Agnew in Washington. Iraq's government is racing to contain the fallout after confirming that attacks on a Saudi pipeline blamed on Iran-backed militias came from its territory. Iraq pledged today to investigate the attacks and dismissed a military commander and a police chief. The country is under mounting pressure to prevent local militias from aiding other Iran proxy groups in the region. Houthi rebels in Yemen advancing toward a critical trade choke point today. The attacks blamed on Iraqi militants forced the closure of that pipeline. Iran and its allies are unleashing a nightmare scenario for Saudi Arabia and unsettling global markets. Control over the Bab el-Mandeb Strait could allow the Iran-backed rebels to cut off another major export route for the oil products there. The Saudis could use U.S. support to fight back. President Trump seems reluctant to widen an already unpopular stalemate. This is SRN News.
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5: New nationwide poll shows that more than 89% of Americans say that they believe there's massive corruption going on within the federal government. Oh, really? Now, of course, the media tries to blame this on Donald Trump. They continue to run stories about insider trading happening with staffers that know about policy decisions and then make bank on it by putting investments on the stock market. Is it really true? Well, maybe. But why is it only a story now? In fact, we all know the story about Nancy Pelosi having more than a 600% return on her investments during her tenure as a member of the House of Representatives. At the same time, though, the fraud task force has been just scratching the tip of the iceberg with the amount of fraud that's happening in social programs that are, well, bankrupting the nation, leading us to the more than $40 trillion national debt that we currently see. And if we just barely looked into a couple of states and seen billions upon billions of dollars of fraud, what else could there be? While the media is trying to turn this story into a negative campaign against Donald Trump, I think there's more of a story about why we have certain programs in the first place and why the MAGA movement is so important.
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0: Back to the Around the House show with Eric G. We have been talking with architect and educator Emily Mottram. Let's get back to talking about building science and how you can build a better home.
1: During the construction process, we're not just there to make sure that the tile we picked was installed correctly, although we do that. We're there to also answer your questions, because a lot of times homeowners don't feel confident enough that they know the answer. And guess what? You shouldn't have to. We've been doing this for 20 plus years. We know what to look for. You don't know what to look for. It looks great, right?
2: So. Absolutely. Yeah, it's crazy. And I think there's going to be a big shock now because, for instance, here in Oregon, where I am, we are just getting ready to start introducing that exterior building insulation on the outside of the sheathing, shall we say. So I am waiting for this to roll in, and the panic is going to set in. Literally, I can't go around town today and pick up a 4x8 sheet of Rockwool anyplace without having to order it. It's not on the shelves anywhere. And I'm like, this is going to get clicked on, and we're going to see a panic from the building community in the Pacific Northwest of, one, not understanding systems, and two, even getting the materials to the job site is going to be interesting. And I know it's coming. I think they know it's coming. We're ready for it in a way. We need to be doing this. But at the same time, I'm like, oh my gosh, it's going to be that learning curve all over again.
1: Yeah, it's good building practice to do it if you do it correctly. It's good building practice when you know how to get it right. So be forewarned, you're going to have to order it far enough in advance. I know during the 2020, 2021 era, there was a time where we couldn't get it either, right? So just product unavailability is a real thing. So what do you go to? And I'm glad you brought this up, because they're not one-for-one swaps. So you can't just, especially for you guys in Oregon, they're probably making you put on Class A. So you mentioned Rockwool, because that's a doesn't burn, made out of stone, right? So it's like a Class easy. A fire. Yep.
2: Easy Class A.
1: That's easy. But what happens when you can't get it? What's your next Class A? What's it made out of? How do you treat it? How do you attach it? Is your WRB on the inside or the outside of said insulation, right? What are you covering it with? How heavy is the material, right? Because some of them are going to, depending on the thickness of the insulation that you're putting on the outside of them, some of them can be pretty heavy or pretty thick, right? So if you're putting on something that's thicker, what kind of tools and equipment do you need, and how many bumps and jogs, right? Every time you have a bump and a jog in a structure, it makes it that much more complicated to get it in there and installed. Mm-hmm. And the details that you need to pay attention to is every single transition or penetration, right? Where it transitions from the foundation to the wall. What happens to that insulation? How close is it to the ground? What does it cover it? Does it not cover it? And you got a window in here. Okay, I got my window. Where's the window installed?
2: Has to be ordered completely different or framed completely different. I mean, it's exactly cascading of effect. And I'm loving how you're seeing new companies bringing out new products out there. That's fun. I mean, you're seeing 2x6 studs now that have a thermal break in them that they're machining. I saw that online. I thought that was kind of cool. There's all these new things that are coming out, which to me is exciting. But we're having a hard time in the Pacific Northwest with flashing.
1: Right. You and I, we actually met for the first time, I think, at the International Builder Show, right? So for anybody who hasn't been to the International Builder Show, it's thousands and thousands of square feet of materials. Mm-hmm. And they're coming out with new materials, and the manufacturers are all like, we're hearing what you're saying, and you want all these extra things, and we're going to do that. Except for, we don't know how to do the basic things well. Right? Like you said, we don't know how to do the flashing correctly. And yes, we need new materials, but every time you drop a new material on the market, it does something different, right? Like, I'll give an example. A zip system, right? Yep. That was revolutionary when people put it out, right? They don't have to staple up the Tyvek anymore. But you already talked about it. They had a whole however many square foot building, not a single piece of zip tape on it, right? Like, exactly. You have to tape the seams. It's not just put it up because it's structural plywood, right? Now it's doing two different things. And then you have to think about, okay, we went from using boards or plywood to using something that's OSB. So have you thought about what's going to happen with this material? And it's not a one-for-one swap. And it's not inherently good or bad. It's just different. So now it's like, okay, we got this new material out and it's going to do this thing. How do we do it? And I think, I don't know, somebody had posted about the T-studs, which was another one of those kind of like thermally broken, has dowels in it. Okay, you think inherently in your brain, you're like, cool, it's just a stud system. Except for what happens when you get to every penetration, right? There's not a whole section of wood there, right? So it's just a, like another thought process. How do I attach this to the things that are slightly different now? I love
2: engineering different on that stuff because it's not one solid piece of 2x6. It's two by threes that have a space between them or whatever that's been cut down.
1: Yeah, or I don't know if you have a lot of seismic activity in that you have to, that's another thing is this one thing that actually like this can be completely different right now if we're talking about seismic. And sure, vertical gravity loads, great. But are all of the other lateral loads and shear and everything, is that the same, right? So now we have to think about that because is this thing going to work? Like another example, I'm using Zip because everybody's super familiar with it. Not trying to be product specific, but like Zipar, right? Common. Yeah. People come to it. Like that to the sheathing and it separated it by rigid insulation. So then the structural engineer is like, oh, if we're going to do that, right? So now we've got different nailing patterns or whatever. And so like just changing with these new materials is like, we have to think about it on so many different levels and both vertically, three-dimensionally, how's this building going to change when we add a new material? Because unfortunately, I feel like the building industry often does one-for-one swaps for materials that are not one-for-one.
2: Well, think about it. If you're working around a garage door, you got a sheer nailing pattern around that. And now I've got my Zip panel that I got to put 42 holes in for nails to follow the nailing pattern to meet seismic around the garage door header. And then it's like, okay, well, now you're probably smart to just do a liquid membrane over the top of that. Should you have just done a liquid membrane anyway and just not done it? Because you're paying, at least out here, probably 30% more for the Zip system. Well, I still got to treat it because I just shot a bunch of million holes in it.
1: Exactly.
2: It's crazy. I see this with all our new construction homes around here, whether they're it's the framing contractor or the siding of the window people. But I just see them poorly putting up house wrap and then flashing to it. And to me, doing the remodels that I've done over the years, I can't tell you how many times that I've seen cedar that's chewed up house wrap when I go to pull the cedar shingles off and the house wrap is shredded up into fine pieces. And I'm wondering, should we be flashing to this when we've got this great wood behind it? And these systems are great, but we kind of have to follow the process. And I think we're missing that in a lot of construction areas out there.
1: Yeah. And I think we're missing the point in so many ways, right? As like flashing and have it lapped in the right direction, be the water drop. Where's it going to go? Right. And so you're attached to this. You got your house wrap and it's stapled up and we've done a water test on it. Right. But it's been flapping in the wind. And so now it's not just that staple, right? It's got a hole around the staple. Right. So we've got the water. It's going to go to the path of least resistance. It's going to leak through that staple. And maybe it's an issue. Maybe it's not an issue. We've been talking about this a lot lately in our market. We put rain screens on the outside of everything. Right? Because if we can keep the bulk water from rain and snow events off of the house wrap, then we give it a little bit more of an ability to dry before that becomes a massive issue. But like you said, oh, so I'm going to put cedar shingles on it. Well, they're not putting cedar shingles over 3/4 inch strapping because then you get a double strap and it gets complicated. That gets expensive, right? They're putting it straight on.
2: Yep.
1: Well, when you put it straight on, now you have 45 holes per linear foot. We are lucky if we've got some kind of hydro gap or cedar breather or something else that at least lets the bulk water sort of trickle out behind it, right? We're not doing that. And so we're taking things that are reservoir cladding, right? They absorb all that water and we're just telling it when the sun shines on it, and it can be absolutely cold. You get plenty of rain in your environment. It'd be cold outside, it rained, and you're just jamming that straight into the building, right? So not only have we not flashed it and there's nowhere for that water to go, we've now created a whole other ecosystem issue. And what people are like, well, we've been doing that forever. Yes, but we didn't used to have a lot of insulation in our building.
0: We will be right back with more from Emily Mottram after these important messages from our sponsors. Around the House, we'll be right back.
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5: 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It had to be taught. In his 1989 farewell address, Reagan warned America about the danger of losing its national memory. 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Reagan understood that a free nation cannot preserve principles its people no longer understand. 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Liberty cannot be simply inherited. It must be intentionally passed from one generation to the next. Because when we fail to teach the meaning of freedom, we eventually lose the will to preserve it. So, are we preparing the next generation merely to inherit liberty, or teaching them why it is worth preserving?
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0: Welcome back to the Around the House Show with Eric G. We have been talking with architect and educator Emily Mottram. Let's get back to talking about building science and how you can build a better home.
1: Is the $80,000 that we're going to add to the price of the house, when is that going to actually come out the backside and be a benefit?
2: And there are things that I think that we should do inherently across the board. We put ERV, ventilation in all of our houses, no matter 100%. What the blower door. Your health is critically important. But as far as us as a building as a whole, yep. I went to this great event. It was called Scale Up Carbon Down. It's put on by Geologic here in Maine. So for anybody who's listening on my coast, fantastic. There's one every year. And the speaker who started it said, I'm not going to talk doom and gloom. And then proceeded to spend the next 30 minutes doing doom and gloom. And I was like, what are the doom and gloom slides? I don't know if I can handle it. But the premise of what he was talking about is degrowth, right? Mm-hmm. Is we used to heat our houses with wood. And then we discovered coal. But we used just as much wood to create the trenches to dig the coal as we did to get to the coal. So we're now using just as much wood and we're using coal. And yes, the coal is more efficient. But then we're like, oh, coal is bad. So then we're using the coal to run the machinery so that we can frack for gas so that we can use gas. So it's better. So every time we get more efficient, we use the same amount of whatever the thing was that we were trying to get rid of to do the next efficiency thing. And there's all kinds of examples. And it's really interesting is that as we progress to try to be more efficient, are we using more resources to get to the more efficiency stuff, right? And so although we do think that it's really fantastic to do different things, and site energy is different, people are like, oh, you're just swapping gas for gas. But yes, big manufacturing facilities have higher standards for escaping it and whatever. So like there are things that we need to do. We're not saying we shouldn't be doing it. We're just saying, should we be paying attention to more of these things and what we're doing? And so there were a couple of books, but one of them is called Slow Down, The Degrowth Manifesto. What would it look like if we stopped pushing so hard on some of these things? Or how would that change? Or is R80 in the roof really worthwhile, right? And so we talk about that with pretty good houses. There's a point of diminishing return where yes, you could do more, but is it worth it? Or like you and I talked about today with the existing houses is, does it make sense to take things off of our buildings that are working really well in the push to be more efficient? And like, I think that we would argue when something is at the end of its usable life, we should pay attention and do better things.
1: 100%.
2: However, it doesn't mean that we should just automatically go, oh my gosh, the code is so much better now. We should be doing all of these better things. The other book that I read was Garbology, which is he's like a garbage archaeologist. Mm-hmm. And like he did a core sample in the landfill and he found a hot dog bun that was still intact from 40 years before because nobody wants to smell the landfill. So they actually pack it. It's almost a time capsule. So you can't smell it. So
1: and it can't break down.
2: love for us that we want to try to make things that are biodegradable, but also a hot dog bun is like the most biodegradable thing. You threw it in your yard and we're finding it in our landfill because we have this other need. And so the most poignant thing in the whole book was if we didn't have landfills where you could just get rid of all of the things that you consume, forget it, like out of sight, out of mind, we would all actually be hoarders. And if you think of like a hoarder house, you'd be like, oh my God, I'd never be like that. But we are consumers that can get rid of the hoard. And so we don't see it anymore.
1: We have a hoard. It's just over at the landfill.
2: It's just over the landfill. And we don't want to smell it. So we've encapsulated it. So it's also not going to break down. Right? So it's like, instead of capturing it at the source, we're trying to manage it at the end. And like,
1: it's our storage unit. It's our storage unit that we're continuing to pay on that has it shoved into the corner. One last thing I wanted to mention before we talk about your book and about you is I'm not a fan of the new refrigerant and the HVAC stuff out there because I don't like the, hey, it's a flammable gas that's now inside my house going through the system. I'm not a fan of something that's almost like propane in there. I would much rather that be an

0: our buildings because that's not scary. And we have packaged units that are done in the factory with massive testing. So we know beforehand that they're not leaking their refrigerant into it. And we've created heating systems that are dealing with it in a packaged way so that we don't have to worry about the flammable. The first thing I did when we bought this house was our house was all electric in the 70s.
1: Yep.
0: Somebody said, oh, we're getting rid of electricity because electric is expensive, right? Mm-hmm. And they put a boiler and there were gas lines running everywhere. And I was like, nope, because they had a fireplace that the gas wasn't even shut off, but the chimney was taken out and the gas pilot is still on. And I'm like, oh my gosh, gas has got to go.
1: Idea.
0: They've talked about for the longest time the health impacts of cooking with gas in the houses, and nobody has a range hood. And if you don't remember anything I said on this podcast with Eric, put a range hood in and vent it to the exterior.
1: Amen.
0: We're winning. You
1: know, my number one, there's my number one goal out there is to get people to do that. That's like the goal number of the show.
0: So we want to get rid of the things that are risky and scary, because the other thing that you didn't mention with that is, aside from it just running through your house, is a lot of those things get buried behind stuff, right?
1: Yep.
0: And all it takes is one tiny little pinhole to go through it because you hung a picture or a mirror or something in there where this gas line is, because you're supposed to be able to see them, but nobody puts them where you can see them, right? Yep. But the other thing is, as we move trying to make things more efficient, we're using less material. So those things are more likely to have flaws now than they did when it was like a however many gauge pipe you couldn't move. There's so many things that make it scarier. So I'm fine with a different type of refrigerant that is not running through my house absolutely everywhere.
1: And if we gave these HVAC companies that are manufacturing a break, instead of coming out with a new refrigerant every 2, 4, 6 years, let's see if we can get some reliability. They're spending 90% of their R&D time on the new refrigerant, not on making this one work clean, efficient, and long-lasting.
0: Yeah. So, like, we need to move forward in the world of mechanicals. We need to get to another place, for sure. And, man, we could have talked about refrigerants for the whole hour.
1: Why not? That's another deep dive. But, Emily, so you have an amazing book out there that you guys put together. You've got your studio. Let's talk about you so people can find you if they're like, oh my gosh, I want to learn more. How do they find you?
0: Yeah, sure. I'm an architect. I own an architectural practice in Maine, although we're licensed in a couple other states aside from Maine. It's called Mottram and Mains. We recently went through a merger, and so my co-author for the Pretty Good House book, Mike Mains, is now my partner in business, which is fantastic. Everyone thinks we work together anyway, so we just made it finally official. So Mottram and Mains is an architecture firm in Maine, so if you want us to design you a house, happy to do that. Then we wrote a book called The Pretty Good House. It started at a local discussion group. We made a list of things that we would do to build better houses instead of just trying to meet these crazy metrics. Thought it would just be a joke, wrote an article about it. Turns out people really responded well to the concept of Pretty Good House. In 2020, we wrote a book, and the book is written in a way that homeowners can understand the things that they're supposed to care about. It is an entry-level introduction into the things that we really should be thinking about with our homes. So it's good for professionals. It's good for homeowners. It's good we give it out to our homeowners as just research beforehand. And it's a pretty coffee table book. So it has images in it to lure you in to the book. Aside from that, you can also find me once a month, the first Thursday of every month, we do a live show on Zoom called the BS and Beer Show. Come for the beer, stay for the BS. There are lots of other groups that have popped up locally now that we can meet in person. So also check out the website to see if there's a local group in your area that meets. I think we have a group in Portland, Oregon, to be honest with you. Yep. And then I have a podcast, E3, Energy and Efficiency with Emily. I teach and train a bunch of stuff.
1: That's just your part-time stuff. So
0: that's just my part-time stuff. Just if you Google my name, I think you'll find me. Before, you'll see me with Eric out at the International Builder Show in Vegas in February.
1: Absolutely. Absolutely. Emily, my friend, so great to catch up. We got to do this more often. It's been way too long. We've both been busy. But I love your education for people out there and your knowledge and the talent and what you do out there. It's much appreciated.
0: Thank you. It's awesome to be here.
1: All right, guys, I'm Eric G. We've been catching around the house.

0: Apparently, trying to lose weight is now fascism. I'm not making this up. Thousands of socialists gathered for the annual Socialism Conference last weekend in Chicago. One of the scheduled discussions was actually called Health Fascism. He argued that the diet industry, obesity medicine, and even the standards for healthy body weight are part of what he calls body fascism. He said the diet culture teaches obedience, self-denial, and discipline. Think about that. For most of human history, self-discipline was considered a virtue. Your doctor telling you to lose weight wasn't oppressive, your bathroom scale wasn't a political enemy, and skipping the second piece of pie wasn't surrendering to fascism. We've reached a strange place when personal responsibility can be redefined as political oppression. You've been listening to The Mike Hewitt Show. 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
15: Breaking news this hour at Town Hall. I'm Bob Agnew in Washington. A new front line in the Middle East after Saudi Arabia says it was forced to shut down a major pipeline after it was attacked by Houthi drones.
16: The Houthis made their biggest territorial gains in years along the Bab el-Mandab Strait, one of the world's key shipping lanes. This represents the ongoing threat to global energy security and international commerce posed by regional instability. Saudi Arabia said it had shut down the east-west pipeline after it was attacked the day before. The Saudi Ministry of Energy called the shutdown, quote, a precautionary measure. Under President Trump's foreign policy, rogue regimes and foreign militants faced clear, uncompromising deterrence, ensuring American energy interests and key global shipping lanes were forcefully protected. Bernie Bennett reporting.
15: Senator Tom Cotton says he expects Iran to continue all efforts to undermine the United States.
17: So, you know, they call us the Great Satan. Israel is only the little Satan. So if they have a choice, they're going to try to take on the Great Satan first. And that's what they've been doing now.
15: And Senator Cotton spoke to the Salem Radio Network this week. Diesel prices hitting record highs at a bad time for many U.S. farmers. People like this man in Forest City, Missouri.
18: We have to harvest. We have to run the machines. We have to use the diesel. So bottom line is it cuts into our bottom line. Things are already tight with input prices on the front end when we plant, and everything is going way up. Chemical, fertilizer. But now you add the fuel in, it hurts during the harvest.
15: Inflation was up in August thanks to surging gas prices.
19: The consumer price index rose 3.4% last month compared with a year ago, the same as in July. But on a monthly basis, inflation accelerated as costs jumped 0.4% from July to August, up from an increase of just 0.1% the previous month. The Federal Reserve is considering whether to lift its short-term interest rate next week, with some officials saying the report could swing them either way.
15: That is Michael Harrington. More from townhall.com.
20: The midterms are almost here, and Republicans could be in deep trouble. Polls show Democrats leading in key races. Tonight, Rob Finnerty on Newsmax reveals the growing threat from the DSA and the radical left. With less than 60 days to go, Finnerty says it's time for the GOP to hit the panic button. The House may go, and control of the Senate is up for grabs. Gas prices, mortgage rates, health care, and out-of-control national debt. Americans are angry, and the progressive left wants total control of Congress. Tallarico, El Sayed, AOC, Bernie Sanders. Finnerty reveals President Trump's secret plan to fight back and what you can do to help him. Don't miss Finnerty tonight at 8 p.m. Eastern on Newsmax. 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
21: 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This product is not intended to diagnose, treat, cure, or prevent any disease. New nationwide poll shows that more than 89% of Americans say that they believe there's massive corruption going on within the federal government. Oh, really? Now, of course, the media tries to blame this on Donald Trump. They continue to run stories about insider trading happening with staffers that know about policy decisions and then make bank on it by putting investments on the stock market. Is it really true? Well, maybe. But why is it only a story now? In fact, we all know the story about Nancy Pelosi having more than a 600% return on her investments during her tenure as a member of the House of Representatives. At the same time, though, the fraud task force has been just scratching the tip of the iceberg with the amount of fraud that's happening in social programs that are, well, bankrupting the nation, leading us to the more than $40 trillion national debt that we currently see. And if we just barely looked into a couple of states and seen billions upon billions of dollars of fraud, what else could there be? While the media is trying to turn this story into a negative campaign against Donald Trump, I think there's more of a story about why we have certain programs in the first place and why the MAGA movement is so important.
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2: 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I'm Eric G. Thanks for joining me today. I love talking security, whether it's a business, it's your home, trying to keep what you own and what you love safe. And today we've got a great guest, Brandon Smith with Aura. Welcome to Around the House, brother.
3: Thanks for having me. Great to be here.
2: Man, this is great. I love talking to people about some new ideas out there, better ways to keep yourself safe out there, whether you're a small business owner or a large business owner or a homeowner. And there's so many camera systems out there and stuff that you can, well, record events with. But there seems to be, especially in the Pacific Northwest where I'm at, there can be a huge gap between recording what's on your property going on and actually having somebody show up. And it looks like you guys have a good solution for that.
3: Yeah, definitely. We essentially offer an on-demand guard response for those in, whether you're a business or a residential owner, in markets across the country where maybe law enforcement stretched thin or there's legislation in place that prohibits them essentially from responding until it's verified or if there needs a certain level of verification. We started back in actually South Africa a little over 10 years ago. Very much personal protection down there, completely different environment than the US. It's very panic app driven. We have over 2 million users, 6,000 vehicles on the road. And then all those vehicles are licensed and insured guarding companies that respond on behalf, essentially, law enforcement and the residents and business owners of that market. Now, kind of moving in to the US, we don't really have as much as a personal protection problem, but we do have kind of what you alluded to is this fixed location, whether it's a home or business, where just law enforcement doesn't show up for a variety of different reasons. Sometimes it's not their problem. It's not their fault. But there's different things in place within these cities that essentially handcuffs them on what they can and can't do. And it's funny, there's actually some cities where this actually goes down to fire. They won't even dispatch fire unless there's an actual verification that there's real smoke, real flames. So yeah, that's kind of how we fit in with the ecosystem of these cities.
2: Man, that's crazy. When I lived in Seattle, I pulled up in my driveway in this rental home I was in, and I 1920s house had the old garage door that kind of had the swinging barn doors on it, and somebody had wrapped a chain around the barn doors and ripped them down and took everything out of my garage and had busted into my house during a weekday in the daylight. I came home, I see the doors down in my driveway, huge doors, and then, of course, I see my tools are emptied out of the garage. Called the police, and I was in Lake Forest Park, so I was still in a Seattle area, and they didn't really want to show up. And I said, I think somebody could be in the house. They went, well, we'll see if we can get somebody out there. I said, never mind. I'll go clear it myself. What? You're going to go in there? I said, yeah, I'm going to go clear it myself. I'll call you back if I find anybody. But they showed up really quickly at that point. But I had almost threatened it to make it worthwhile for somebody to show up. And I live down in Portland area now, and I tell you what, I know so many people in Portland that have businesses and stuff, and they'll make a phone call for somebody broke into their business, and they'll show up, or they'll just tell them, hey, do the online report. Nobody even shows up, and there's just not enough officers to be able to go out and show up for property crimes.
3: Especially if it's already done. Because in their eyes, it's like now it's just an insurance for insurance claims purposes. So yeah, They'll get there when they get there. That's usually where we see the big differences, especially in Portland, is if they're looking at an event, if you're looking at an event, say, hey, someone's actively breaking my home. I see it happening. They're destroying my property. Or, hey, there's people in this house because maybe there's a babysitter home and there's kids. Or then they typically will react because now there's an immediate threat to life or property. But in your case, it's like, hey, I came home. I noticed my garage doors were missing. they didn't actually take action until they realized, well, what if someone's still there? Now this homeowner now goes out and then someone gets shot and killed. This is a real event. And I hear this over and over again. And look, I'll say it in the beginning. At the end of the day, we're using security officers, right? Every state has different restrictions and liabilities, mm-hmm. what they can and can't do. But at the end, but really what it comes down to is deterrence, right? Mm-hmm. Hey, some of these security vehicles, and we have many on our network, they're like ghosted vehicles. They look like law enforcement driving down the road, right? They pull in, they flash some lights, and maybe the people who are there skedaddle. Do we expect them to get out, draw a weapon, and detain? Mostly not. We're really there, observe, report, deter. That's why they're there. And that's really why we exist. And what's funny, in Seattle and Portland, like Portland had actual public safety officers, and there was some budget cuts that need to happen, and they weren't going to cut the sworn law enforcement. I mean, that they're trained, they invest a lot of money, but what they considered doing was essentially cutting what we do. They had unsworn public service that would go to these low priority calls. And what's funny is they were the first ones on the chopping block.
2: It didn't work. It didn't work. And when I was building my new studio, which we're just finishing up, that was a major part of my decision. Where was I going to put it? Well, I wanted it close to my house, but I also said, hey, I'm going to put this where if I call the authorities, they're going to show up. And sorry, Portland, didn't put my studio in your location, because I knew that zero chance on my camera system, if I saw somebody poking around, no chance somebody was going to show up within the next 2 hours. And I don't blame the police. They just are so grossly underfunded. I don't even know if you'll get through 911 there. But that's the problem. You could be sitting on hold for an hour. And again, those are issues that you see out there. And I'm happy that there's companies like Aura out there that are solving this in some way to help people get some kind of response, just to get someone to show up and maybe scare them off. I think that's huge.
3: Yeah, it's big. And we see a lot of success across the country in all these jurisdictions. The other piece of this too is usually when there's also a distinction between calling 911 and getting right to the what we call a PSAP versus like having a home security system. Because whether the homeowners know it or not, like when their home alarm or business alarm goes off, it's not going straight to the PSAP. It's going to the monitoring center that they're paying a monthly subscription for to verify the alarm. And then they will be the ones that sit on hold. So what's also amazing, and someone to educate the market, is they're sitting on hold just like you would if you call, right? And then they're waiting and waiting. And again, back to where Aura comes in, we can still sit on the call because sometimes they'll dispatch us and law enforcement at the same time, but we'll get there and they're still on hold waiting for a dispatcher to take it, right? And then we can be homeowners and business alarms from the third-party monitoring, 98% of the time, they're false, right? True. That's a statistic. Unfortunately, that's what it is. And that's also a leading factor and driving factor to why these cities make these changes. Well, every time the officer goes to these third-party alarms, nothing's ever happening, right? So that's why they get deprioritized. And it's funny, even from video, you would think, hey, I'm seeing your garage. If you watch what's happening it live, like if you just have someone walking across your property, it's verified. But at the end of the day, like it just gets deprioritized. Mm-hmm. Now, again, video is great. If you can be like, hey, they're smashing my windows, my dog's in the house, someone's going to get hurt, then they'll go.
2: Yeah.
3: But even video today, it's still not enough in certain markets.
2: Yeah, it's crazy. And I would put Portland, the city of Portland, at least I would put it in that market as well, with our Multnomah County up there. Same kind of thing. I live south of there, so we get a pretty good response out there, which is nice. But that's why I've chosen to live there. But I just feel bad. I know so many people out there. There was a sponsor of my show locally here that was a electrical company. So he had a warehouse full of wire, and the stuff that he was running into, he had a security system, but again, it was cameras. And when the alarm would go off, nobody'd show up. And it was the same kind of thing. Great example. Guy jumped up from the homeless camp across the street, climbed the roof 2 stories up, got up on the roof, cut a big hole in the roof, came down and got busted inside the place before he could get out. So he actually did. And I think it was because the owner was involved. But then, of course, to fix the roof, the building department said, oh, now we're going to have to make your building.
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3: But then, of course, to fix the roof, the building department said, oh, now we're going to have to make your building earthquake compatible now. So he had a $200,000 bill just trying to fix the damage from the break-in. And they're like, well, while you're at it, we're going to force you to do this. And
4: wow,
3: stupid stuff. And they should have just let him fix the roof. But of course, that's just how that works. And I tell you what, I think he would have really loved to have Aura at that time, because at least somebody would have showed up and said, hey, dude, get off the roof.
4: Oh, yeah, most definitely. So I have to imagine so we got grandfathered in from having an old roof. And then when they had to make the replacements, they had to bring him up the code.
3: Yeah.
4: Wow. Yeah. I mean, that's definitely an extreme.
3: So, I mean, we see the nutty stuff out there, and I think it's really cool. And how did you guys come up with this? I mean, across the U.S., there are so many locations, and of course, all these private security firms. Did you guys have to go out and track these guys down and start building a ton of relationships just to have coverage?
4: Yeah. I mean, I can go back to even really how the idea really came. And it was our founder, Warren Myers, and down in South Africa, he had a video monitoring company. And his video monitoring company wasn't getting a response. And he's very much like, hey, I have a problem, I'm going to come up with a solution, sold his business, and then created Aura, two other co-founders. And what they did is they put their heads together. And it was very, like I said, personal safety-ish back then.
3: Sure.
4: They went to the UK next, right? So they solved the problem in South Africa. They went to the UK. And that's where they realized, hey, it's not the same issue. It's more of a fixed location problem. And the UK has very similar issues, obviously much smaller land mass to take care of. But again, there was a problem and the solution kind of fit right in. I mean, even so much that down in South Africa, we have roadside and medical. So wow. I can 100% seeing that as the US grows, getting that network behind it as well and kind of being this all-encompassing safety platform. But yeah, so one of the challenges when we came in the US, and I love talking about this, is from the business side, is you have to build the response network, right? So these aren't Aura security officers in the field. And I spent 20 years in the guarding industry. And let me tell you, it's one of the toughest industries to be in. You know, 100%. The turnover is very high. It's a job for a lot of them. Very few make it a career. So turnover is a big aspect of it. The margins on guarding is really tight as well. But where they see a lot of success is kind of with this on demand. And it's probably some of the more profitable pieces of their business is the on demand response portion of it. So we had to go market by market and then we were cold calling security companies and they're initially, oh, this is different. And we try to explain like, hey, we're just a customer to you. But we're going to give you an application similar to a rideshare app to where this is where you go if you accept it. That's the most similar kind of business to what we do. And right now we have over 100 guarding companies nationwide. There's some national, some local, some regional companies. And what we are is we're an aggregate network. And why that matters, because this is the other problem the monitoring centers were running into, is they will try and contract a single provider and be like, hey, we'll call you to go to these alarms. But the difference is these monitoring companies are relying on one company to get to their locations. Can it work? Yeah. But what's better is when you have a dozen different security companies in a city like Portland or Seattle, where we're not relying and being held hostage by one company, because at the end of the day, if they don't accept it, it just goes to the next closest, fastest responding officer. And we have an average response time of roughly 18 minutes nationally. Wow. And we're able to do that because we use this aggregate network. Once we solve the network issue, then the monitoring centers who are primary customers, like the security alarm dealers, that's when they were like, yes, this works now, right? There's been a couple other companies try in the past, and there's really only one still around. And yeah, so it's a tough thing to accomplish. And we did it and we're doing well. And the feedback we get from our customers is great because from the business side, they're retaining business. You go to, if you're not getting a response, like if you're paying for, I don't know, a streaming service and half the time you log in, you don't get to watch what you want, just getting a loading screen. You're going to do one of two things. You're going to cancel it and never use a streaming service again, or you're going to try and find another provider. And really what we are is we're like this ultimate provider to some of the public service issues that are happening.
3: That makes a lot of sense. And I love the Uber or Lyft or however people get around out there. I love that because, yeah, you could find, if you have five or six providers in town, there could be somebody that was magically three blocks away. Mm-hmm. And they're like, oh, I got it. Bam. And now you've got a faster response where maybe somebody's got something going on and it's a Sunday night holiday, or and they maybe they got two people on board that night because it's going to be a slow night. Now you got this aggregate of companies out there. So it makes a lot of sense. And you're not just dependent on, well, I hope they're staffed up tonight because somebody will show up.
4: Yeah. Yeah. That's probably one of our biggest like value propositions. I came from the largest mobile division at a private security company prior to this. And we said we were the largest and technically that we had the most vehicles. But if you were to ask me if we had coverage in a specific market and how many vehicles we had, like I could be like, yeah, we could get there. Right. But I can't give you an exact time frame on when we'll get there. So this is much different. It's just, I don't like using the word guaranteed. Right. Because that it's 100%, but we do a very good job. And what's really nice is it's all what we call machine to machine. We try and take away a lot of the human element, right? So when the alarm goes into the monitoring center, we have an integration with them. They push the Aura logo and then that integration goes right to our back end and makes the dispatch, has the address, gives turn by turn directions, has instructions when the officer gets to the location. Cause that's the next piece of this. We also just don't show up, look around for 3 minutes and say, yup. Everything's great. And then they move on. There's documentation. There's reporting. Some HOAs have a gate. So we need the gate code. Mm-hmm. Some commercial businesses need PPE. Maybe there's a padlock somewhere where they hide a key. And then all that information is within for the officer to provide an adequate response. Thorough. That's the next part. Like I said, we don't just want someone showing up and leaving. We're going to do our due diligence. We're going to make sure it's documented. Because if something did happen, you're going to need that information when you go to file a claim or escalate it up to law enforcement. It's there. The next part of it, which really is great, is we do get there and there is an event happening live. Now we have verified dispatch for the local PD. And how that works is right on the officer device, they hit, I need emergency services. It comes to our control center because we manage the dispatch. It goes to the monitoring center, who's also watching the dispatch. And you got three different people calling for an event. And the messaging is usually, hey, look, we have an officer in distress because we're not on scene. We can't exactly tell you what's happening. Yep. But they push the button for a reason, right?
3: Yeah.
4: And then that's usually enough to send law enforcement to the location.
2: Make sure and follow us on social media and YouTube. Just look for Around the House Show with Eric G. Around the House will be right back with more from Brandon Smith and Aura.
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6: With SRN News, I'm Bob Agnew in Washington. A day of remembrance yesterday on the 21st anniversary of the September 11th terrorist attacks. President Trump, among those who spoke at an event at the Pentagon, the names of all the victims of the plane that flew into the building there were read aloud. Similar ceremonies took place in various places, including Ground Zero in New York and Shanksville, Pennsylvania. One Texas Democrat running for the U.S. Senate facing questions about a major shift now on transgender athletes in women's sports. James Tallarico in the past had been in favor of men being able to play against women. Now he is shifting that position and coming under fire as a result. Diesel prices, a big story on the economic front this week in this country. They've hit another record high, soaring past $6 a gallon on average. It's making life harder for truck drivers to get the goods around the country and also for farmers trying to harvest their corn.
7: Hello, Americans. I'm Todd Starnes. Stand by for news and commentary next.
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7: If activists have their way, California preschoolers will soon learn something called Black English. The Black Californians United for Early Care and Education is part of a movement to challenge what they call harmful language hierarchies and affirm Black English as a legitimate rule-governed language rooted in Black history and culture. Now, some of you might think I'm pulling your leg here, but to use a phrase literally from Black English, they be serious. Habitually, using the word be and using double negation is part of what is known as African-American vernacular English. KQED reports Black parents don't want their children talking white. It's almost as if California wants to build a modern-day Tower of Babel. That being said, all you homies might want to get all up in homeschooling. My new book, ready to order online, called The Golden Age, How Trump Saved America. Get a copy today at your favorite bookstore. Good day.

0: 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Now let's get back to talking home security with Brandon Smith and Aura.
1: How does this integrate in with people's alarm systems, camera systems, or whatever? How does that work between you guys and the business property owner, whoever's hired you guys for services?
2: Yeah, that's a great question. We consider ourselves like a B2B2C business. So business to business down to the consumer, right? And what that means is every consumer out there that has a monitoring system that's not like a DIY, like a Ring or a that's the best one to really put out. Ring, go buy it on Amazon, you install yourself, right? Exactly. So most of the time, these businesses contract with a professional installer, usually like a low voltage technician or an electrical engineer or specialized security company for their security or fire alarms. And then residents do it as well, right? If they just want something a little bit more than your typical buy it on Amazon type of setup.
1: Yeah.
2: Now, what we do is we actually contract with the business, then sells it down to the end user. The end user can be a residential user or it can be a commercial user. So when we look at it, when I have a residential user come up to me or a business come up to me and they're like, hey, we want this directly to our store. Usually my question is, who's your current monitoring center? Right. Mm-hmm. And then from there, I can be like, reach out. And if they're not a customer of ours, what we found really works is the more we get like pressure from the bottom up from the end user, usually some of these monitoring centers are listening. Okay. That's a service we need to start offering. Right.
1: Yep.
2: So B2B2C. And if it's something you're always interested in, figure out who your monitoring center is today, watching over your property. As far as the DIYs, we do have a couple partnerships where it's like self-dispatch. I believe more coming on that soon. But like right now, it's primarily your traditional monitoring centers.
1: That is cool. And there's so many of those out there. And I think it's been interesting watching them grow over the last decade from just a alarm company, shall we say, to what level of service. I mean, there are so many. I mean, you've got the normal ones out there, but Deep Sentinel came out a number of years ago and they were kind of one of the first ones. And I had them early on the show when they first came out. And I know Sully pretty well from those guys. And they started out with the alarm service and they had kind of were the first big ones that had the agent video monitoring using AI. Mm-hmm. And of course, now that's the industry standard out there. But it's one of those things that finally people could go, oh, well, that's an animal setting that off at the door versus somebody actually shaking the door.
2: Oh, yeah. I mean, just the whole security landscape in general changed. I watched it go when I was in the guarding side of the house. I watched it go from your traditional guards that are punching a clock, doing tours. And then when the technology finally got there, obviously cameras have been around for a long time from the analog. And then they moved to digital probably in the early 2000s. And then probably about the mid 2000s, AI started to pop up with analytics. Now they didn't even call it AI. It was literally just camera analytics. So they started coming up with different ones. Hey, here's a cross line detection. Hey, here's a loitering one. Here's an audible one, right? So they started coming up with all these different things. Now what's happening is businesses have, some of them have thousands of cameras across their campus, right? Yep. And they have a security guy sitting in a, what I would call like a GSOC or like a security operations center. And they're sitting in there and they have five monitors and each monitor has 20 cameras on it. And they're like sitting there like this, right? And then all these studies started coming out, be like, hey, one person can only watch so many cameras effectively for so many minutes without taking a break. So these analytic companies started pushing and pushing. Hey, look, you only need one screen now. And that one screen will then tell you when there's a cross-line detection or trespassing in a certain area. And then they'll get armed at certain times of the day, right? Because sometimes areas just aren't as busy or someone shouldn't be there after hours. So now you had one guy or lady in a console just watching these analytics come through. What's really neat is then they started introducing it to the consumer side.
1: Oh, yeah.
2: Away from the commercial side. It's funny. You watch the progression of this and I'll use Ring as an example. I'm a Ring user. I got an alert and they came out with this new software tech. I don't know, 6-8 months ago. Mm-hmm. And what it would do is it would actually, instead of saying someone's at your door or there's animal at your door, it would be like, there's a guy in a Pizza Hut uniform delivering a pizza, driving a blue Honda Civic. right? So it started piecing together and using AI without any human interaction. But you kind of watch some of the, I would call them like little comical hiccups. One of my recycling bins had a yellow lid. And when it would flicker with the spotlight, I got an alert saying, there's a fire at your back door. But it was just the reflection off the yellow lid. And at my house, I had two dachshunds. And they just run around the yard. And the one alert I got, and I actually showed it to a Ring rep that I was talking to, was like, there's two chickens running around your flat backyard. And I thought it was so funny. I'm like, this is hilarious. But at the same time, I'm like, this is only the beginning. Like, this is the infancy of guy recognizing it. Yep. And eventually what I see is like, you got this one person now sitting at a sock. AI is now going to take that job. Now they're even going to get fewer alerts. So you watch the security industry go, and then obviously it comes down costs then too. So then what happens? All this AI gets great. And now it's, oh, we can do the remote guarding, right? So now there's these remote guarding companies like Deep Sentinel, like Ecamm, where they will provide guard services remotely, and they cut officers at locations and just do it digitally, right? And so that's the new progression. So much so, I was at a big association event in Dallas last week, and half the conversations around video monitoring and AI. So even your traditional monitoring companies are just doing Berg and intrusion, glass breaks. That's their core business, but they're also now moving into this video verification space. It's just a progression, right? And who knows where it's going to be? Is it going to be drones in the future doing all the verification work, right? So instead of sending security officers to a location, is there a drone from Oura that's going to be dispatched to verify an event? Who knows? It's on our radar. Yep. The idea is to be like a pathfinder and really find what the next problem is for us to come up with a solution that ties to our product.
1: Yeah, that makes sense. Hey guys, if you're just joining us, I'm talking with Brandon Smith from Oura. And Brandon, the thing here is too, is that you watch Deep Sentinel. I think they've got one now. Last time I was on their website and looked, I was a former Deep Sentinel customer. So I was testing it out when it first came out. Worked great. But they've even added pepper ball launchers to some of their cameras that they could actually, or spray, like if you had an entryway into a business, that you could actually gas up that, tear gas that entrance up, which is completely wild to buy time, shall we say, until somebody can show up. But the smart thing with this AI detection, which I think is great, that's partnered with what you guys have going, is that great example, probably 4 years ago, StepKid, my ex-wife's kid, comes running out of the house, Christmas time, it's raining, black hoodie, kind of a goth kid, holding a Vitamixer that was grandma's that was running over to go rap, out the door. No alarm had gone off, but the Deep Sentinel had dropped in and went, hey, hold on a minute, identify yourself, because it looked sketchy, because it was kind of that, it was pouring, so the head was down, hoodie, couldn't make an identification, stopped it. Scared the crap out of the kid, but it was awesome. I was like, okay, it works. Yep. So it doesn't catch it at the before. It can catch it at the after too. And I think that's the perfect thing with what you guys have going. That's the perfect setup for the alarm companies out there to go, okay, now I need to send somebody out there if they don't stop, for instance.
2: Yeah. Yeah, for sure. I will tell you this, like, if we're going to stay on like the video monitoring kind of aspect of it, I think a lot of people thought that was going to be the end all be all to verified response. And really, like I said earlier, it kind of just got like triaged down. So now it's like, okay, use that same situation. Let's say Deep Sentinel wanted to send a law enforcement. Let's say you're in a market like Portland or LA, right, where they walk up and they'll be like, are they doing anything? Yeah, I mean, technically they're trespassing. We kind of want to see what's going on. Again, that's where Aura now comes in, right? Because PD probably just won't come to that, right? And by the time
1: they get there. Another alarm call for them.
2: Yeah, you know? By the time they get there, they're gone. Right. Yeah. And then it's just another nuisance call. We, law enforcement loves us. In the UK, we have so many awards from the different law enforcement agencies over there because they started seeing the brand, they started seeing the recognition, they started getting less calls, and we started to tell them, like, hey, the reason why is this is part of the reason why. So now we're like, oh, this is fantastic.
0: Around the house, we'll be right back.
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0: 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Now let's get back to talking home security with Brandon Smith and Aura.
1: And if they're building in a city, like everyone's trying to make a quick buck, if they're homeless or whatever have you, or they're just opportunistic driving by, they don't see any flashing lights or any type of cameras out. And then what's tough for these construction companies is, are they going to invest in infrastructure before their actual primary structure is up? Typically not, right?
2: Yeah.
1: So they came up with these solar trailers, and that's been like the latest big push. But we see residential all the time. And where we see residential a lot is what we call scheduled services. So if you're a resident and you're like, hey, I want to get a security company to drive by my home. Let me tell you, you're probably going to have to pick up the phone probably 20 times, figure out a company that's going to take the time to drive by your house if like you go on vacation. It's not worth their time, right? So what we have is what we call like scheduled services. And this is where it's like, hey, I'm going on vacation. Can someone drive by my house? You're already part of the Aura program. They just schedule it from their phone. They don't have to call a million security companies. It gets scheduled right through the monitoring center. And then they get that extra service. So it's almost like a cherry on top for the on-demand or alarm response. We see the packages. Hey, there was a package left on my door. I'm not going to be home till later. I don't feel comfortable leaving it out for a porch pirate to come grab it. So we've had officers show up, grab the package, have a door code, pop it in the door, pop it in the garage, put it in the shed, whatever the instructions are. So again, like that's even more service. And then from the commercial side, from the scheduled piece of it, is we'll do like that static guarding. So your traditional, hey, my fire alarm system went down and my insurance requires me to have something monitored and my fire panel's down. So now I need a person here. Well, let me tell you, it's typically cheaper to hire a security guard to go patrol your vehicle, your building a few times a night. Now that business owner has to try and find a security guard to do it. If they don't have one already, again, just pain in the butt. It's pain.
2: Yeah.
1: Right. So they can now schedule that right through the thing. So there's a level of convenience as well as like the feeling like I'm going to get a response. There's also these additional services they can get where it just makes them feel a little bit more warm and fuzzy.
2: It's got to be good too for like property management people out there that have all these rental homes that you've got so many deals with squatters and people popping in that you can put cameras on all these properties. And all of a sudden there's visibility of that, and you guys can pop up and go, hey, we're trying to break in the front door.
1: 100%. Yeah. We get it used all the time for that. So we talked about the monitoring side, but there's also like corporate retail is another market that we're looking at. So these big corporate retailers, they all have their own security operations center. And in fact, I guarantee all their intrusion alarm systems go to what I'll refer to earlier as like a global security operations center, a GSOC. Their alarms probably don't go right to a monitoring center or to police. Like they want to verify it themselves first. Now, these big retailers, do they have security companies? Yeah, a lot of them do, but they usually don't have it at every property. So what happens when something's happening at a property they don't have guards at? Again, now we're an option for the private side on the retail side of the house. So that's kind of like our next big target demographic is how do we get into those security operations centers? Because at the end of the day, too, look, we're also a cost saving center. Like you're not paying to have a guard on site at these locations. You can use us as you need it, which is a big drive, especially in this day and age where everyone's trying to cut budgets on the corporate side.
2: Absolutely. And yeah, corporate wise, it's got to be hard, too. It's easy to get with a national company that's got a network out there. If you're a retailer, let's say, and you now have 150 locations across the U.S., you might be making 75 phone calls trying to set it up out there, which is a big problem. And if you can just go, oh, here's the easy button, smash. That's simple.
1: I love that. That is really what it is. It's that red button that you shouldn't go, this is easy. That I should get those buttons made. I should put them in like our booths at these events. I think that would be, I appreciate it. I'm going to send that actually up to the marketing chain. Just
2: security. Bam.
1: Yeah.
2: Doesn't have to say easy. So you don't step on anybody else's trademarks on that. But just security. Simple.
1: I love it.
2: And that's the cool part. And I think that's where you guys can be really helpful. And we've needed that transition from a monitoring company to the police department. And I think Aura is just a super smart response to that. So I got to give you credit. How do people work with you guys now? So if you're a retailer, are you just going to be, or not a retailer, but if you're a consumer, let's say, that wants their home, they're going to be talking to their alarm company, basically, to say, hey, do you work with them?
1: Correct. Yeah, that's the way we do it right now. Where I see it eventually happen over time is I do feel like, similar to South Africa, I do think we'll have more of this B2B style business. I think one thing we wanted to focus on too is just making sure we do it right and not trying to rush down to the individual consumer. We wanted to get the market established. We wanted to get the brand behind us. We wanted to get the businesses to support us. We'll get there. But yeah, right now it's like, hey, if you're interested, check with whoever installed your alarm system.

0: Yeah,
1: those little armored trucks and the firefight that happens on the interstate, what you would say the interstate down there.
0: Yeah.
1: That's nuts, man.
0: It's wild. Yeah. It's when you, I've been there once. So I went there one time. Traveling there was super easy. The airport felt pretty easy to navigate. Didn't really feel too unsafe. I'm driving from the airport. I got in late with a colleague of mine, and or the highway all of a sudden comes to standstill at like midnight. And we're all just looking around, and you can kind of see our Uber driver start to get a little worried.
2: Yeah.
0: I feel like I'm really good at reading body language and like reading the room. And I could watch, I can see him start, his leg starts to shake a little bit, his hands kind of like rubbing the steering wheel a lot. What he did, he just decided to go on the side lane and just bypass it. We just went right by it. And it was funny. He's like, hey, I'm going to miss my exit, because he was an Uber driver. He was, it's, do you care? And we're like, now their decision is, we're in a foreign country. What do we do here? Do we say yes and he decides to take us through another sketch neighborhood, or do we say no, let's trust Uber and take us? So we told him, like, can you follow the Uber route? So he like weaseled his way in between the cars and got off the correct exit. And like, our corporate office down there is in a place called Melrose, and it's probably one of the more upscale areas. And once I was there, though, it felt great. It just looked like everyday America in this location. But man, let me tell you, completely different atmosphere. I love traveling there, though, so I'll 100% go back.
1: Oh, yeah.
0: It's beautiful. I want to get down to Cape Town as well. I didn't get I was in Johannesburg the whole time.
1: Nice.
0: But yeah, I mean, there's a reason why we exist down there, though.
1: Yeah, no question. And you can run into that here in the U.S., too, depending on where you're at. I've been in a couple places here in the U.S., south of Chicago, where I'm like, I was trying to get out of there because Uber, actually, I got dumped down there for an event. And it was awesome. Get out of the event. And the cab company that I was calling says, we don't go there after 10 o'clock at night. And I'm like, holy smokes, I'm in a really bad neighborhood and I can't even get out of here, and I'm traveling. So I ended up having to pay a cabbie after he was off $100 to get me back to my hotel.
0: Man.
1: Cash, just to go get me out of here, because I was not walking on the street the 5 miles, because that was going to be putting myself in a really bad situation. And I'm like, okay, got to get out of here. And yeah. That can happen here in the U.S. just as easy.
0: For sure. For sure. Every country, like I said, it kind of goes down to the Portland CEO. Every city has its own little, unique issues, but there's problems everywhere. Like, there's where I'm in Dallas right now, drive some sketchiers at Dallas, Philadelphia. I'm originally from Pennsylvania. Yeah, everywhere has it. But the difference is, like, different markets just have a little bit different policing styles.
1: 100%. Brandon, for people out there to find your website to go, okay, I want to look a little bit more into this before I reach out to my alarm company. How do they track you guys down?
0: Yeah, aurasos.com. So AURASOS.com. There's everything on there. It's a treasure trove of information. If you're a security dealer listening to this, or like an integrator, there's a portal right there for you to look into it more, get a demo of the product and how it functions. Because we are a tech-enabled service. Like, we have a service, but it's really driven by our technology. So we really like to showcase that to anyone who's interested. So you'll get in front of me, you'll get in front of some of our business development managers, and they'll kind of walk you through the process. Also on the website, there's other webinars, there's case studies. And if you're a consumer down to that level looking for the service, reach out to your current dealer that installed it for you, or your monitoring center. Again, what we found is when there's a lot of down momentum coming from the end user, we see a lot of action happen for that service to get offered to you.
1: Awesome. Brandon, thanks for coming on today. This is eye-opening. I love what you guys are doing. And thanks for coming on today.
0: Absolutely. Thanks, Eric.
1: I'm Eric G. You've been catching Around the House.

0: You're not going to want to miss tonight's county fair. I'm going
1: to
0: be...
1: We are your window to your community.
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2: Hello, Americans. I'm Todd Starn. 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
2: If activists have their way, California preschoolers will soon learn something called Black English. The Black Californians United for Early Care and Education is part of a movement to challenge what they call harmful language hierarchies and affirm Black English as a legitimate rule-governed language rooted in Black history and culture. Now, some of you might think I'm pulling your leg here, but to use a phrase literally from Black English, they be serious. Habitually, using the word be and using double negation is part of what is known as African-American vernacular English. KQED reports Black parents don't want their children talking white. It's almost as if California wants to build a modern-day Tower of Babel. That being said, all you homies might want to get all up in homeschooling. My new book, ready to order online, called The Golden Age, How Trump Saved America. Get a copy today at your favorite bookstore. Good day.
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6: Breaking news this hour at Town Hall. I'm Bob Agnew in Washington. President Trump has held talks in Dublin with the Irish President Catherine Connolly during a weekend visit centered on a major golf tournament at his course on the Atlantic coast. During a photo opportunity, he was asked about the war in Iran.
7: When will the war in Iran end?
8: I think very soon. I think it'll be probably right after the crash. They're trying to hold out as long as they can to complicate the election, but I think people are wise to it because Iran cannot have a nuclear weapon. It's very simple. This is a very simple thing.
6: And the president also planned to address both U.S. and Irish business interests in the country. The president set to attend the Irish Open. The GOP midterm convention wrapped up in Dallas this week.
9: President Trump closed the first Republican midterm convention in Dallas, leading thousands of supporters in a pledge to vote November 3rd with a blunt warning not to stay home. The president again promised a $5,000 dividend if Republicans win Congress and said a Democrat takeover would erase the tax cuts and hit Texas energy. Willie Nelson, Washington.
6: On Wall Street, it was a winning session after a struggling week. The Dow closed up 509 points on Friday to regain much of its lost ground. The Nasdaq was up by about 251 points. The S&P 500 gained 65. Surging gasoline prices led to rising inflation in the month of August, and higher diesel prices were a big part of that. A closer look at all those numbers and the reasons behind them from correspondent Michael Herring.
10: The Labor Department's Consumer Price Index rose 3.4% last month compared with a year ago. That's the same as in July. But on a monthly basis, inflation accelerated as costs jumped 0.4 from July to August. The Federal Reserve, which is tasked with keeping inflation in check, typically lifts borrowing costs to slow spending and limit price increases. This report could trigger a change in interest rates next week.
6: It's correspondent Michael Harrington. More on these stories at townhall.com.
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20: Hello and welcome, everybody, to this edition of Docs in a Pod, presented by WellMed. I'm Carmen Miles, alongside our co-host today, Dr. Tamika Perry. 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So you can also find us on the radio in several Texas markets. And each week, we'll share health and wellness topics, especially those that impact the senior community. And our goal really is to offer practical information on how we can all live healthier, happier lives and to help us better manage some of those chronic conditions that so many of us deal with. So thanks for listening in today. And as I mentioned, our co-host today is Dr. Tamika Perry, and you can find Dr. Perry at WellMed at Redbird Square in Dallas, Texas, where she cares for her patients. She's an associate medical director overseeing several large clinics in the Optum Care North Texas region. She's board certified in both family medicine and osteopathic treatment, and additionally, she earned a Master of Public Health from the University at North Texas Health Science Center. She says she was inspired to enter a career in medicine to help provide quality health care to the disenfranchised, and she is absolutely fulfilling what she set out to do at WellMed at Redbird Square. Outside of that, she enjoys working with families and communities as a whole, even outside of medicine, and building relationships with her patients. Outside of medicine, as I mentioned, she's a proud mother, and she travels the world every chance she gets. Hello, Dr. Perry. How the heck are you?
21: Hey, Carmen. So I'll give you your check for that introduction later. Thank you.
20: Okay. I will be on the lookout for that. Yes, ma'am. Let's introduce our guest today. She's she's been here many times, actually, as a co-host, and that is Desiree Murray. She's a nurse practitioner specializing in family medicine. She offers preventative care for long-term conditions such as diabetes. Her goal is to help patients achieve optimal health and an overall better quality of life. Nurse Murray chose a career in nursing to help people improve and maintain their health. Working in family medicine allows her to care for patients of all ages, and she particularly loves helping patients fix or control their health conditions so they can enjoy life more fully. N.P. Murray earned her Master of Science in Nursing from the University of Texas Arlington. She is certified by the American Academy of Nurse Practitioners, and when she isn't seeing patients, she enjoys spending time with her son, singing, running, and playing tennis. So I'm curious, Nurse Murray, any particular genre of music that you like to sing?
0: I appreciate all genres of music.
20: I love it. I really love it.
0: I can't pick just one. And, you know, I know Dr. Perry is going to send you the check for her introduction. Are you okay with Zelle or Venmo or some other form of payment with me?
20: Any form of payment works for me. Any form of payment. Listen, you both have earned your accolades, and I'm just happy to be able to share that with our listeners today. So thank you again for being with us again. And we have ourselves a great topic today. We're talking safe exercise for seniors, some things seniors can do to stay active, strong, stay independent. So if you're a senior or if you care for an older adult, this episode is for you. Many people think getting older means slowing down and avoiding physical activity. I'm sure you hear that from your patients. But really, in reality, staying active is one of the most important things seniors can do for their health. So Nurse Murray, there are a number of reasons I think seniors begin to lose their independence over the years. And one of those reasons is compromised mobility, right? And compromised strength due to lack of movement. So we're looking forward to soaking up some good practices and nuggets of information from you today that will help our seniors stay active. Okay, so let's get into it. Many seniors, again, they're shy away from activity regimen because they're, number one, afraid they may hurt themselves. Maybe they are, they think, you know, an exercise regimen may be too complex, or movement in general hurts. So guess what? They just stop moving altogether. Would you agree with that?
0: Yes, I would agree with you 100%, Carmen. And I want to start by saying that getting older doesn't mean that you should stop moving. That is a right. very important part of maintaining mobility, which then transfers into maintaining your health overall. So, you know, for older adults specifically, exercise isn't just about getting in shape. It can be about staying independent and being able to do the things you enjoy. You know, in that season of life, we're wanting to spend time with family and loved ones, maybe travel. Just do some things on our bucket list that we didn't get to do outside of retirement. So I definitely think that being physically active is paramount to that stage in life and maintaining health. There are actually four types of exercises that I think seniors should focus on.
20: 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So there's really no excuse. You can find us just about anywhere, including the radio in several Texas markets. I'm Carmen Miles, alongside co-host Dr. Tamika Perry at WellMed at Redbird Square in Dallas, Texas. And we're chatting with our guest today, nurse practitioner Desiree Murray from WellMed at Mansfield, also located in the greater Dallas-Fort Worth area. And today we are coaching seniors on how to safely and productively get into some type of exercise regimen and why it's so important. So you were talking about the four different types of exercise. So let's get into it.
0: Yeah, so I'm going to start with just listing them out, and then I'm going to break them down specifically with a little bit more detail. So the first one is strength training. The second is going to be your aerobic and cardio exercise. The third is going to be flexibility, which ties in with mobility. And then the fourth is going to be balance. So all four of those areas are equally important. Let's double back on the first one, which is strength training. Now, strength training is important because it helps maintain muscle and bone strength, which makes those daily activities that we do much easier. So I recommend starting with some light resistance that focuses on controlled movements rather than heavy weights. This is a big one for my guys. You cannot go back into the gym like you were when you were 20, when you're a senior, okay? That's how you get injured real fast. I'm sure Dr. Perry can tell you some injuries that happen running back into the gym with our patients. So it's going to be very important to make sure that you're not overexerting your muscles to the point of injury. So I recommend getting some resistance bands. That's going to be a nice way to start with training the muscles to be physically active again without hurting them. Now, I am fine with some weightlifting, but those weights need to be really, really light, almost barely a weight. And then, you know, if it's too much doing that, just start with your own body weight. We seem to have gotten away from what we...
20: I just had a quick question, Nurse Murray, about the resistance bands, because that's pretty, I mean, for our seniors, resistance bands weren't around, right, in their 20s and 30s, I don't think. So when you say resistance bands, for the seniors who are listening, tell us, you know, how they can get them, how they work, and why they are so beneficial to add to their regimen.
0: So I am a huge supporter of ordering online.
20: Your Amazon to the rescue, right?
0: Yes, Amazon is a great friend of mine. We have a great working relationship professionally. They're also very quick. They can be most cost effective, and you can, you know, get some quality things that way. So I do recommend ordering where you can kind of see your options. If you need a child or a grandchild to help you, I'm sure they can help navigate that 100%. Also, yeah, locally, you can get things, yeah, like that from Walmart, sometimes from like medical supply stores. But resistance bands are a cheap, emphasis on cheap, easy way to start working on stretching your muscles really good. And with repetitive motions of activity with the resistance bands, it can be a good equivalent to weightlifting, because weightlifting is all about resistance.
20: Mm-hmm. Go ahead, Dr. Terry.
21: Desiree makes an excellent point. They use the power of your own body weight with resistance bands. So you almost can't go wrong. You almost can't go wrong with them. You know, I am super cheap. So places like Five Below have resistance bands. Ross, Marshalls, and it, you know, my mother has reminded me so eloquently that on certain days, seniors actually get discounts at these stores. So they can get even cheaper. Yeah, they get discounts. Yes.
20: We need to be shopping with our seniors, huh?
21: Oh my gosh. When my mom lived here, every Tuesday, we was at the Ross or the Marshalls or whatever place gave her discount on that day. You know what I mean? Nice. So you do not have to join a fancy gym. However, a lot of the Medicare Advantage plans come with silver sneakers, which is a benefit that allows you to join the gym. Now, Desiree did a great job of talking about strength training. You know, remember, this is a viable part of the treatment plan for osteoporosis and osteopenia, to keep those bones nice, strong, dense, thick. So if we have a fall, that fall doesn't result in a fracture, or the fracture isn't as severe.
20: Absolutely. So as I mentioned before, resistance bands, you know, weren't around, you know, back in our seniors, today's seniors, back in their earlier years. Where can they figure out, once they get the resistance bands, what the heck to do with them?
21: Good question.
0: Go ahead, Dr. Perry.
21: No, I was just going to say, one, use Desiree and myself as resources, because we can give you patient handouts on how to properly use them. The other thing is that, you know, certain YouTube channels you can go on, they're going to show you step-by-step resistance bands for seniors. Most certainly, yes, you can, you know, there's medical documents on a plethora of websites from different reputable organizations, the CDC, you know, Mayo Clinic, to help you use these. But start with your own doctor. Now, here's another little caveat. We talked about earlier, the Silver Sneakers plan, they will allow you a free training session or two. So you, yes, utilize the benefits that you guys have worked for your entire, that we are working for now, you guys have worked for your entire life, use it to the fullest. So utilize that free training session to ask that gentleman, hey, how do I use this?
20: This is all great information. Ladies, let's just take a quick break, but please stay with us, listeners, as we continue this great healthcare discussion on exercising as a senior, how to implement exercise into your daily regimen. You're listening to Docs in a Pod, presented by WellMed. We'll be right back.
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0: And we're back on Docs in a Pod. I'm your host, Carmen Miles, along with our resident co-host, Dr. Tamika Perry at WellMed at Redbird Square, and our guest today, nurse practitioner Desiree Murray, located at WellMed at Mansfield, both located in the greater Dallas-Fort Worth area. So just before the break, we were talking about the four types of exercises every senior needs, and we left off with strength training. We want to finish that up, and then we'll get into the other three. So take it away, Nurse Murray.
1: Yeah, so strength training, definitely try and get yourself some resistance bands to start with, but use your body in a plyometric way, meaning your own body weight, to start building your strength naturally before you jump into weights, okay? That's going to make sure that you're the most safe that you can be, especially if you're re-entering the strength training space with your exercises. So secondly, aerobic exercise is going to be very important too for seniors. And my rule of thumb with anything aerobic is the talk test. Can you talk while you're doing it? If you cannot, you're doing too much. So, of course, as we exert ourselves, we're going to have a more difficult time having a full-blown conversation, but you should be able to generally talk and have a decent conversation while you're doing your aerobic exercise. I recommend starting with chair exercises when we're talking about aerobics. If you have difficulty with walking and standing, I don't want you to fall. I want you to do something that you can tolerate, and a safe way to enter that space is to start with sitting in a chair. And from there, you can start to implement some walking, maybe some water aerobics. Water aerobics are very, very gentle on those joints that hurt from osteoarthritis, from any previous injuries that you had to have surgery on a joint. Get in that water and use that water as a helpful way to do some cardio, okay? And then if you can do a little bicycling, I love a good bicycle. I'm a cycler and a runner. So if you are not able to walk and things with the aerobics, get on a bicycle and do something stationary there. But cardio is very important. That's going to keep your joints mobile. But when we jump into the third, which is flexibility, this is extremely important. When yes. you're not flexible enough, your mobility is going to just go away. And that really transfers to all ages, not just seniors. You know, when we're starting to do flexibility, I want you to focus on maintaining your mobility, which makes movement in general easier. So avoid doing things that are like bouncing and forcing your joint into a painful position. So just gentle stretching. Let's start there. Gentle stretching daily, first thing in the morning before you go to bed. I'm not asking you to be like a yoga master. I'm just saying, can you reach down and touch your toes a little bit, or to your knee? Let's just start to your knee. Can you bend down at all? Let's just start there. Can you stretch your arms up in the sky, you know, and touch the sky? Let's just do something simple like that. And from there, you can start to do some rotation movements of your hips. You can start to do those small circles we learned about in PE when we were in elementary school that no one does anymore.
0: Right. Yes, go back to that.
1: Yes. What happened to physical education? We all learned it. And then for some reason, we move away
2: this
1: from it.
2: Gone. Yeah.
0: Dr. Perry, how much time should we spend with stretching in the morning and in the evenings, as Nurse Murray has recommended?
2: So as much as your body will allow, stretching is invaluable. And, you know, not only does stretching allow for flexibility and mobility, it trains your body to, like, if there is a fall, how can I fall where it's less abrasive to my body? You know, next door they have yoga at the senior center, and every now and then they'll ask me to go over there to make sure it's safe. Really, they're saving me, because the seniors do it like 3-4 times a week, and I go over there once every 3 or 4 months. And when we're in, you know, crouching tiger, hidden dragon pose, right? Like, I'm sweating profusely, my core is shaking. They're like, baby, you okay? Because I am not as strong. I don't stretch as much as them. And it doesn't take a lot. It takes a little bit of consistency. And then you feel safer when you fall. You're less likely to fall. Your body reacts better when you're in a position when you feel like you're in distress. We cannot emphasize enough the importance of this style of exercise.
0: I love it. Go ahead, Nurse Murray.
1: There are several places, especially under this Silver Sneakers program, through your insurance, that's covered, where you can go and take classes to help you with proper techniques. But I am a big YouTube watcher, And I'm a supporter of YouTube. You just type in, you know, safe stretching for seniors to start, beginners, choose beginners, and then just go along with what is suggested there. You know, I can't talk about stretching without saying how important the fourth area of exercise is, which is balance. You know, mm-hmm. balance is a big part of any type of exercise or physical activity you're trying to do. You know, they should be performed near something sturdy, you know, that you can hold on to, especially for anyone that's unsteady. But, you know, those same exercises that I was talking about, that's where I want you to start with working on balance. If you do have major difficulties with balance, that's something that you need to bring up to your provider. You know, Dr. Perry and I, we take that very seriously. If somebody is not walking steadily, we want to know. Don't be afraid to bring it up. Don't be afraid that we're going to tell you to use a cane or a walker. Tell us first and let us talk to you about the options on treatment there. And a lot of times we say, hey, let's get a physical therapist involved. This is a person that's specially trained in helping you improve your balance and stability so you can get into these other forms of physical activity safely as a senior.
0: Right, and that's where the confidence starts, right? When they have their balance. Because you can always tell the seniors who are not real confident when they're in their motion and their movement, and it's because they're not confident in that balance. And once you get that balance under control, I feel like they have greater confidence in other areas. Would you agree, Dr. Perry?
2: I would agree. And I just want the seniors to know that you don't have to, when you go to the gym or even at home, you don't have to Google and say, I need an exercise for strength. I need one for balance. A lot of times at least three of the four are combined. So if you do like yoga or Pilates, you have balance, you have strength, you know, you have at least three of the four that are there, right? Stretching. And then you might say, okay, well, then I'm going to walk for my aerobic type exercise. So a lot of these elements are combined. But if you're confused, most certainly talk to your physician. So we'll delineate them for you, or we'll say, this is what's in your best interest. Chair yoga works for almost everybody, no matter where you're at. Yes. You know, chair yoga is going to get it. And don't think you're going to be remiss with cardio with chair yoga, because, well, I probably shouldn't be saying this out loud, but once again, I did some chair yoga with some seniors. And I was sweating profusely. I thought I needed a cardiac workout. You know, I was like, what is going on here? So it gives you more of a workup than you think that, you know, sitting in a chair, you can get a really, really good workout. You can.
1: I agree with you 100%, Dr. Perry. And I think sometimes we think we have to do this rigorous exercise activity to truly get our body mobile and in a high space of cardio to reach our goals. And that's not always the case. The case is just to start moving. And, right. And you know, my rule is start low and go slow. Okay. Right. So nothing has to be expedited and fast. I'm not trying to get you from your bed to doing a marathon. That's not the goal. The goal is to just be active. And you know, I want to put an emphasis on making sure before you do any exercise, seniors, you always talk to your healthcare provider first to make sure that what you're trying to do is safe and that your goals are actually attainable for where you are clinically, right, at this, right, current stage in your life. I don't want anyone to get injured. I don't want anyone to have any heart issues. I don't want anyone to injure their lung or anything with their joints or anything because they did not consult with their healthcare provider first. So that's just as important as doing your research on what works best for you, your schedule, your financial structure. But most importantly, talk with your healthcare provider first before you jump into any type of physical activity.
2: Correct. And always remember, we don't have to spend a whole bunch of money on this. YouTube videos are free. You don't have to buy a subscription, yes, to that. Utilize your Silver Sneakers benefit if you have it, because that's no cost out of pocket. And you can do as little as sitting in your chair with cans of green beans or whatever fruit or vegetable, yes, in your hand, lifting them left and right, flexing your hips, you know, when you're seated, flexing your knees when you're seated, whatever your body will allow, but movement is paramount. And this is the last thing I'll say. Anybody who consistently exercises in life, you add 8 to 10 years, good years on the back of your life, not laid up years, not IC years, but good productive years. That's why I exercise, is because I want those good productive years on the end of my life.
1: Absolutely. And I want to piggyback to that, Dr. Perry. You know, pain isn't always something you should push through. You know, if you experience any chest pain or pressure in your chest, shortness of breath, severe, yes, difficulty breathing, feeling like you're going to faint or dizzy while you're doing any type of activity, or feeling slightly confused, please stop. whatever it is you're doing, if it's in the chair, if it's standing, if it's in the pool, stop what you're doing and take a rest and seek out some help. The goal is to be safely active, 100%.
0: Very good. What about the seniors who are interested in starting an exercise routine, but they've been sitting in front of the TV for the last couple of years? How do we encourage them to get out there, and how do they stay motivated to continue on a regimen?
2: Remember her low and slow. Number one,
1: yep.
2: Remember the low and slow. Number two, what Desiree said earlier, consult your physician so we can guide you on where you should be starting at. Generally, we want everybody to have 150 minutes a week of cardiovascular exercise intertwined with weight training, but that's not realistic for everybody. So if your body only allows you to do 15 minutes a week, that's cool. Next week, we're going to do 17. Then we're going to do 19. Low and slow is where you want to start.
0: Yeah, I think it's also good to get your friends involved. You know, there are a lot of walking groups out there that we can join, setting small goals. I like, you know, my grandmother had a big visual chart in her kitchen where she could, you know, document when she did certain things and celebrate the milestones, if you will. Well, we are just about out of time. You know, this aging thing, it's not easy. You know, I haven't reached 60 yet, and I've already come to this realization that it's just not easy. But if we remember that every little step counts, and even just a few minutes of activity each day leads to health improvements over time. So safe exercises help seniors stay strong, maintain their independence, improve balance, boost your mood. We didn't talk about that. We can talk about that on another episode. And all of these benefits wrapped up nicely in a big red bow result in a life lived well, fully. It's a great gift. So the key is to start where you are, choose activities you enjoy, and remain as consistent as you possibly can. And hopefully you're all thinking about becoming more active after hearing from Dr. Perry and nurse practitioner Murray. Listen, today is a great day to get started. 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
4: On Friday, for the 25-year anniversary of the 9/11 terrorist attacks, President Trump was among those who spoke yesterday at a name-reading ceremony at the Pentagon. That's where close to 200 people were killed when Muslim terrorists plowed an airplane into the building 25 years ago on September 11th of 2001. Similar commemorations took place at the World Trade Center in New York and Shanksville, Pennsylvania. 25 years after 9/11, Al-Qaeda is thought to be weaker as a centralized organization, but the analysts say its affiliates remain a serious threat, and that includes proxy groups throughout various parts of the world. One Texas Democrat running for the U.S. Senate facing questions about a major shift on transgender issues. James Tallarico had said in the past, men should be able to play against women in women's sports. Now he's changing.
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7: Ronald Reagan understood that preserving liberty required more than defending it. It had to be taught. In his 1989 farewell address, Reagan warned America about the danger of losing its national memory. If we forget what we did, we won't know who we are. Reagan understood that a free nation cannot preserve principles its people no longer understand. Every generation must learn why America's freedoms matter, understand the sacrifices that secured them, and accept the responsibilities that come with self-government. Liberty cannot be simply inherited. It must be intentionally passed from one generation to the next. Because when we fail to teach the meaning of freedom, we eventually lose the will to preserve it. So, are we preparing the next generation merely to inherit liberty, or teaching them why it is worth preserving?
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8: 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This program provides health, wellness, and other information for caregivers who are vital to the health and well-being of so many people across our country. And now, here are your hosts, Ron Aaron and Carol Zerniel.
10: Well, hello, everybody, and welcome to the award-winning Caregiver SOS On Air. I'm Ron Aaron. Carol Zerniel, our co-host, is here. Carol holds a master's degree in social gerontology, some 30 years' experience in the field. She's the co-chair of the Raise Family Caregiving Advisory Council and executive director of the WellMed Charitable Foundation. And Carol, we have Pamela Wilson coming on with a wonderful topic. It deals with something that a whole lot of folks go through, how to resolve family caregiving disagreements.
11: It's a topic that is so common. How many times have we heard families with differences of opinion, which happens, that's okay. But resolving them without destroying familial relationships, without your brothers and sisters or your parents, everybody just getting mad and having a free-for-all, so important.
10: Let me take a moment and introduce Pamela. 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She also is the author of The Caregiving Trap, Solutions for Life's Unexpected Changes. And Pamela, we appreciate you coming on.
12: Thank you. I'm happy to be here.
10: Well, what is it about the family dynamics where generally it's the daughter caring for an aging parent and then everybody else in the family, depending on how many siblings, aunts, uncles, cousins, all get involved and try to help her do that?
12: You know, I think there's a lot of generational expectations. There are family expectations. There's religious expectations. There's parent expectations. So all these expectations that this just falls on the daughter and that the daughter has to do this, which I think is starting to change now that I see more generations becoming caregivers, especially the younger generations, but it causes a lot of family conflict.
10: And is there a way to resolve that and keep the family together?
12: You know, in a perfect world, my recommendation is that, you know, caregiving is this lifelong event. It happens the minute you have children. You're a caregiver. Families, parents, children, grandparents, grandchildren, everybody needs to be talking about caregiving every day, ongoing, to avoid these types of problems, because when we don't know what other people want, like what parents really would want or what they would have wanted, and how to answer these questions in families, that's where the conflict happens. So yes, if families would sit down and talk, all of this could be worked out, but they don't.
10: Years ago, my brother was caring for our mom. I was in San Antonio. He was in Cleveland. And I talked to him one day on the phone, and I said, Jimmy, I've got a couple of suggestions for you and mom. His answer was, she'll be on the next plane out of Cleveland, right direct to San Antonio. She's yours now. I said, I withdraw what I said. You're doing a great job.
12: That happens a lot in families. And I think part of it is people want to be helpful, right? Or they want to offer suggestions, but they don't realize what the day-to-day life of that caregiver is. So unless you're there helping mom and dad to the bathroom, or you're changing a Depends, or, you know, they're having a dementia moment where they don't know where they are, it's really hard to understand what that caregiver does. And so, of course, people want to offer unsolicited advice.
10: What got you into this business? I'm sorry, Carol.
11: Sorry. Go ahead.
10: Pamela, what got you into the helping caregivers and families?
12: You know, honestly, I think I was just born to do it. I grew up around my older family members, so grandparents, aunts, and uncles, youngest of six kids. But through my life, I had a sister killed in a car accident when I was 17. My parents died over 30 years ago. I had another brother that passed away. So, I mean, through life experience and death and me having an interest in helping older people, that's how I got into this 25 years ago. First with a non-medical in-home care agency, then as a professional fiduciary. So I was a court-appointed guardian, conservator, medical, financial power of attorney, personal rep of the estate. That's where I got the bulk of my experience dealing with older people and their caregivers and all of the disagreements that can happen. And then today I'm an expert witness in court cases, so I really see what happens when things go wrong, and I would love to be able to prevent people from getting to that point.
10: Let me pick up with Carol in a moment, but for folks who may have just joined us, you're listening to the award-winning Caregiver SOS On Air. 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Carol?
11: Well, I was just wondering what advice or how do we have a conversation with family members to have a conversation? You know, what words do you use to help them see that they might need to step outside of themselves and their opinions?
12: So what I try to talk about is information gathering and information sharing. And so let's say that my sister's the caregiver and I'm on the outside, right? I would say, hey, sis, I really appreciate what you're doing for mom and dad. I can't even imagine what it's like. I have some information and I'd like to share it with everybody. So you and mom and dad and maybe the other siblings, if they want to get together, because this may be helpful. It may not be helpful, but I came across this. So you don't go in telling, you don't go in demanding. You go in as, why don't we just share some information and see where it goes and then try to start that conversation.
11: So what do you recommend when the family has all agreed we will never place mom or dad, and we get to a place where mom and dad really aren't safe in their own home, that they don't have the right supports in their own home? What do you tell families who say, oh, they have to say it all?
12: Well, I don't tell families. I ask families. I'm like, well, what would your parent have wanted? Did you have any conversations years ago about, like, what do mom and dad want? Because this is where it all starts. This is the conversation that nobody has. I'm the parent. What do I want? Do I want to go into a care community? Do I want to burden my kids? Do I want to not live with my kids? Do I have the money to pay for care? It has to go back to the parents rather than the children fighting over, like, what would mom and dad have wanted? Now, the problem is, in many cases, those conversations didn't occur and the kids have to make choices. So when they don't agree, there's always, and it's non-court ordered, but it's just what I call private family elder care mediation, where kids get together to solve a problem that they disagree on, that they all agree to, you know, we need to come together for a solution. Let's do a formal mediation session to see what we can come up with.
10: Now, is that something you can do as a third party mediator?
12: It is. I actually have been doing it for years, kind of, I say, non-formally, so not really writing agreements, but I recently became certified by the National Association of Certified Mediators. And so the idea is, it's not family counseling. It's, we have a problem, let's talk about solutions, and let's write a written agreement that we all sign, so that you don't have a family meeting and then one kid says, well, I didn't agree to that. It's like, no. This is what we agreed to. We've all signed it. It's an agreement. So this is all what we're going to do.
11: Do you find that's a different skill set than a geriatric care manager might have, because we don't hear a lot about mediation as an alternative.
12: It is a very different skill set. So as a mediator, you're not advising families, you're not counseling them, and you have no relationship with any of them. So let's say somebody calls me for my one-on-one consultation. I cannot be their mediator because I know too much about the situation and I would potentially be biased toward what they want. So a mediator, equal footing, doesn't know any of the family. All the family members can submit a document saying these are my issues and this is what I see the problems are. But the mediator is really just a facilitator to say, look, let's get the problems on the table. Let's talk about solutions and which ones are we going to select and agree to in writing. Very different skill set.
11: Also sounds like maybe not all communities have someone to do that. So is this something that you or other mediators would do online?
12: Yes, we do it online, mostly because, so it's interesting. Doing it online is less emotionally stressful for family members because if they don't like each other, they don't have to be in the same room at the same table. I know that may sound silly, but yes, online is probably the best venue for this because it just lowers the stress level of family members and everybody knows that they are going to get to talk. One person in that family does not get to monopolize the conversation, which is really what happens in family situations.
10: Now, do you do that via Zoom?
12: Via Zoom, yes.
10: And for those families where there is large disagreement, how are you able to bring them together?
12: Well, so first of all, I'm contacted by one of them and I say, look, I need all your family's information. Same information goes to everybody. This is what mediation is. This is how it works. Are you willing to participate? Because if somebody's not willing to participate, then it doesn't work for anybody. So people have to be willing to participate. Knowing that I have no vested interest in any one of their solutions, that I'm going to be unbiased, that everybody has to agree on what the problem is. And so that's how I bring people together, is they feel that it's a more fair way to do this versus, you know, do we really want to go to court and have a knockdown, drag out battle? This avoids that type of action that just really destroys families. This is for families who want to preserve relationships or know that maybe relationships are a little broken and they don't have the solution.
10: You said something very interesting. Identify the problem. Do the families, individuals have to agree on what the problem is?
12: So everybody submits something to me before the meeting. And so when the meeting starts, everybody gets 5 minutes to say what they see the problem is. Now, you could have 8 people in a room and they don't agree on what the problem is. So after everybody says what they believe their problem is, then somewhere we come to a consensus to say, okay, what's the real problem we're trying to deal with? Let's pick 3 and let's talk about those. So they do have to agree on this is priority number 1, number 2, number 3.
10: We'll pick this up in just a moment. For folks just joining us, you're listening to the award-winning Caregiver SOS On Air. I'm Ron Aaron, along with their co-host, Carol Zernial, and we're talking with Pamela D. Wilson, talking about difficulties in bringing families together to address caregiving needs. 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

0: Well, we really appreciate you sticking with us right here on the award-winning Caregiver SOS On Air. I'm Ron Aaron. Our co-host Carol Zernial is here, and we're talking with Pamela D. Wilson about disagreements among caregivers and family members. And Carol, you had a question.
1: Well, Pamela, I'm curious if the root of many of these problems is financial, is money.
2: Many times it's money, other times it is favoritism. So one child feels like a parent favors them over another, or they've been given a lot of breaks that the other children haven't been given. So a lot of it stems from emotional issues or financial interest. But again, mediation is not family counseling.
0: So one says, well, I was always mom's favorite.
2: And the response is, we're not here to talk about you being mom's favorite. We're here to talk about problem A, problem B, and problem C.
0: Share with us some of the problems that come up in dealing with families.
2: So the problem that you mentioned earlier, their children have to decide, well, where do we put mom or dad? Do they go into a nursing home or memory care or assisted living? Do they live with one of us? So simple disagreements like that. And sometimes, believe it or not, parents are the ones that want to have family mediation because they know their children do not get along. And maybe they want to choose one child as power of attorney over the other, and they don't want to have their children squabbling about it. So they want everybody to have the same information at the same time and agree not to later pursue litigation against each other over money.
1: So if the child and the parent, if the parent is, you know, capable of making their own decisions, but maybe they're frail, and they designate one child as has power of attorney for finances, they can state that in the mediation. Is that given as a matter of fact? This person with sound mind has chosen this child, and everybody needs to come to understand that is what the parent chose. That's the person the parent chose. That's the wishes that are going to go forward.
2: Yeah, so here, I'm the parent and I'm having this meeting. It's like, hey, kids, I've invited you here today because I've done my estate plan and I want you to know what's in my estate plan. I want you to know who my power of attorney agents are, my trustee, and I want you to know what's in my will. And I'm doing this because my documents state that there will be no disagreement between any of you. If there is disagreement, it will go to arbitration, and anyone who disagrees will be disinherited. So I'm here to share this with you all today. You can ask questions, but this is the way it's going to be. And at the end, we're all going to sign a little simple agreement that says we were all here for this meeting. We understand and we agree to follow mom and dad's wishes.
0: And if it ends up in court,
2: people would have those conversations. All these problems would be eliminated. Most of them would be eliminated. But parents don't do that.
0: They don't have the conversation.
2: No.
1: Well, Ron, I think you were about to ask, what happens if they go to court anyway? How binding is this agreement that we all agree, but we really don't agree, and we're going to end up taking all our siblings to court anyway over the money?
2: So it is a binding agreement, and I usually recommend to the family, if it's something serious that could turn into something later, that they take it to an attorney and they formalize it and they make it a legal document. That way, it's locked tight.
0: And when you testify in court, Pamela, as an expert witness, what are some of the issues that come up?
2: You know, so issues coming up are one child was chosen as a power of attorney and the other child is more interested in money than a parent getting good care. So they're saying, oh, my sibling's spending all this money on care for mom and dad. They're not doing the right thing. I should be the financial and medical power of attorney, not my brother. Or it could be a will contest where a parent, you know, gave money to charities or something else. And the kids are like, well, that money shouldn't go to that family member. It should come to me. Or other situations where maybe family members hired a non-medical care agency for a parent and they didn't think through, gee, should we have hired a contractor or a company, and the parent gets injured and there are serious issues and the family, the kids are blaming each other, like, you shouldn't hire them. Now mom and dad's injured. We need to sue the company.

0: right? And so let's say you have three family members and they all have attorneys. They're not there to agree. They're there to win. Okay? Mediation is not like a win-lose situation at all. It is, we all win. It's not I win, you lose, you win, I lose. That's what court battles are. Court battles are win and lose. Private family mediation, before it even gets to attorneys, which is the goal, we don't want attorneys involved at this point, is to get everybody to agree so everybody feels like they had a say, they were able to participate, what they're agreeing on is reasonable, and they can live with it.
1: Now, how does mediation relate to arbitration?
0: So arbitration is usually done by a judge. So mediators do not have to be attorneys. They're not judges. I mean, they can be attorneys, but law degree is not required at all. Mediation certificate is helpful. Arbitration is where a judge just decides. It's like, you give me all the information and this is the party that, you know, this is my agreement. This is who wins. This is what happens.
1: And if you don't,
2: so mediation is Judge Judy,
0: participatory situation than anything else.
2: So what you're saying is that's like the old Judge Judy show where, you know, everybody's talked and she said, you win or you win.
0: Exactly. Exactly.
1: And is there recourse out of that? Can you then appeal that decision out of arbitration, go to a higher court?
0: Oh, you know, you can appeal anything legally. It's not necessarily. So a lot of people who go to arbitration have, for some reason, signed some type of an agreement before. So like nursing home agreements have arbitration agreements in them. I never recommend that people sign them because you're not obligated to. But basically it says, if your loved one is harmed in my nursing home and there's a disagreement, we're going to go to arbitration. So you kind of already, by signing that, you've already agreed like arbitration's it. You're not going to go any further. What the judge says is what the judge says.
2: So, and would a judge that, or a court that received the appeal say, well, you already decided? Would they kick it back down?
0: No, they wouldn't say you've already decided. They will take the case, but because the parties have agreed to arbitration, they can't disagree. I mean, they could always disagree, but they can't really, they have to accept what the judge decides.
1: Now, before we let you go, we got a couple minutes left. When does it make sense to bring someone like you in where family members are caring for a loved one and they're looking for a smooth transition into that care?
0: In my opinion, as early as there is a disagreement, why put yourself in a position where you have family members taking sides? You know, there's three people over here and three people over here. The minute there's a disagreement, it's a good thing to do. But because families, when they hear the word mediation, they think of like divorces and child separation and going to court. So there is court-ordered mediation. This is not court-ordered mediation. This is voluntary family private mediation to preserve relationships. So if preserving relationships is important to a family, then this would be a good solution.
1: How do folks get a hold of you if they're interested in having you work with them?
0: So website, PamelaDWilson.com. There's a contact form on there. They can just go on there, fill out the contact form, and I respond.
1: You said that pretty quickly, faster than I can hear.
0: Oh, I can slow down.
1: So, PamelaDWilson.com.
0: My website is PamelaDWilson.com. In the navigation bar, there's a button that says contact. If they click on contact, there is a form that they can fill out that will contact me and I will respond.
1: And it doesn't matter where you live.
0: Doesn't matter where you live.
1: And for mediation, you can work anywhere. If it's all
0: anywhere.
1: Online.
0: All online. Families can be in 10 different states.
2: Is there an association of mediators? Is there a way to find other mediators online?
0: Yeah, so there is a National Association of Certified Mediators. There are other, like if you Google how to find a certified mediator, there will be some websites that come up, you know, individual websites like mine, plus associations of mediators where mediators will pay to be listed on that website. So but what you want to Google, though, is private family elder care mediation. If your intention is you're not going to court.
1: Hey, thank you. We appreciate you coming on.

0: 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For Carol Zernial, I'm Ron Aaron. 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
7: Breaking news this hour at Town Hall. I'm Bob Agnew in Washington. 25 years after 9/11, Al-Qaeda is said to be weaker as a centralized organization, but its affiliate terrorist groups remain a serious threat.
8: The group's most active front is Africa's Sahel, where Al-Qaeda-linked JNIM is expanding across Mali and Burkina Faso, with violence spreading toward coastal West Africa. The region accounted for more than half of the world's terrorism-related deaths last year. Al-Qaeda-linked militants are also active in Somalia, while an affiliated network is intensifying attacks in Pakistan. Ron Taylor, reporting.
7: And also 25 years after the terrorist attack, one historian says predictions of an American decline have turned out not to be true.
9: Niall Ferguson argues that the United States remains the world's leading economic and military power. America's share of G7 economic output has grown since 2001, while the shale revolution sharply increased domestic oil and natural gas production. Ferguson says the dollar remains a global safe haven and that America's rivals face even deeper problems, leaving the United States still number one by most measures. Richard Boyd reporting.
7: It was a booming session to end the week on Wall Street Friday. Meanwhile, correspondent Seth Sutel reports on the week ahead.
10: Markets are getting an important update on interest rates this week. The Federal Reserve is expected to raise its benchmark rate at its latest policy meeting, which winds up on Wednesday. Inflation has been consistently coming in ahead of the Fed's 2% target. Fed Chair Kevin Warsh has promised to deliver price stability. The Fed's main tool for fighting inflation is raising its short-term interest rate, which makes borrowing money more expensive. That has the effect of tapping the brakes on the economy. Markets are also getting an update on retail sales for August on Wednesday. That report could shed more light on how Americans are feeling about the economy. Seth Sutel, New York.
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16: From the halls of Austin to the fights in D.C. that hit us at home, this is Politics with the Big Dogs.
17: Hello, hello, hello. This is Anthony Holmes with the Politics with the Big Dogs. Guys, we have a great show for you. You're not going to believe the stuff going on. We got a lead right off the bat. Texas, the worst actor of all the states, even worse than California, in illegal trucking schools and having so many just cranking out truck drivers who can't read English, can't speak English, driving on a foreign CDL. It took the federal government, President Trump, Homeland Security, the DOT, the Department of Justice, all to come in and shut it down. Only Texas and Pennsylvania were this bad. We were tied for bad. And again, you'll remember the Republican legislature and our friends at Texas for Lawsuit Reform tried to change the law to defend these foreign truck drivers. And it actually passed with all the Republicans and none of the Democrats in the Texas Senate. That's what's so shocking. Dan Patrick led that charge. I don't think they'll do it again. Trump shut it down. He said, an executive order, we got to fix this. This is a safety issue. You can't have all these semi-truck drivers who can't read English crashing in and killing people. All over Texas it was happening. The other thing is, and of course this wasn't in the mainstream news, thank our friends over at Texas Scorecard for flagging it, a Cuban guy who was convicted multiple times in the U.S. of possession of cocaine and transporting and distribution of cocaine, and is being held in San Saba, Texas, for sexual assault and a host of other crimes. Guess what? He has been sought by ICE for almost 30 years. He was convicted in 1999 for cocaine possession and issued a deportation mandate in 2000. Stayed in the U.S., a bad-looking dude, gang tattoos all over him, bad, bad things. Gets convicted of distributing cocaine in 2007 and somehow remains in the U.S. But old San Saba, Texas, little town, about 2.5 hours northwest of Austin, the sheriff's office picked him up 6-8 weeks ago and like, man, this guy doesn't seem like he's a U.S. citizen. Checks with ICE. He has been wanted for 3 decades, but it shows you how bad our system was. We're going to go deep into that. Hallelujah, Don Huffines, currently the acting comptroller because he was appointed to the empty seat by Abbott. Don, of course, is our nominee in November. He's going to win and be comptroller. He steps forward like the good conservative he is, and he calls for doubling the ESA program. We're going to go deep on what we now know is a bit of a Republican scam, more than a bit, on these ESAs. Thank goodness they did it, but it's a real puny program.
12: Only $1 billion. They're all talking about $1 billion, or that's like less than 1.5% of the kids. There's an, it serves 60,000 children. It's going to be disputed and contested every 2 years in every budget cycle by the Democrats, because the Republicans didn't bake it into the budget. They said, nope, you got to reauthorize it every 2 years. So we have $100 billion spend on public education, and they're crowing that $1 billion of it goes to ESAs, but that's only 60,000 children. There's 110,000 on the waiting list. Huffines is like, you got to at least double it, people. I don't think the ledge will, but we're going to go deep on that subject. So also another school issue, Highland Park, one of the richest communities in Texas, if not the richest ISD. You're not going to believe they're playing hide the ball against conservatives. And even though they're taxpayer funded, it took TPPF, Texas for Public Policy Foundation, to step up and sue all the rich people at, or the, you know, the elected officials at Highland Park ISD to get information about what it looks like potentially theft, but certainly financial mismanagement. Public money, public entity, a school district. And they're like, no, we don't have to do this. We're going to hide under attorney-client privilege. So it's going to the Texas Supreme Court, who, frankly, guys, Texas Supreme Court, even though they're all Republicans, and I think the majority have been elected or appointed rather by Abbott, certainly a huge portion of them, if not the majority, they let us down on a number of cases recently, right? They let the crazy mom flee the state and get to California to sexually transition her 6-year-old or 5-year-old boy a few years ago against the dad's wishes. They were living in the Metroplex. Texas Supreme Court did nothing. We're going to talk about the court. We got to talk about what they could do and why all of these little ISDs and local government taxing authorities are able to hide behind attorney-client privilege. There's a loophole in the law, it looks like, and we'll see if the Texas Supreme Court steps up to fix it or not. So lots more deep, deep substantive issues. And saddle up, guys, because here we go. We got to praise TPPF and praise Texas Scorecard and Current Revolt for breaking news that most won't break. Thank you, guys. Make sure you're following Texas Scorecard. Make sure you're following Tony Ortiz at Current Revolt, because they're giving us the news that others won't. And this is important stuff. All right, guys, you're not going to believe this, right? So this is one that's near and dear to my heart. I'm 53 years old. I'm an attorney. I'm a trial lawyer. I do a lot of trucking litigation. But about 5 or 6 years ago, I went to truck driving school full time, stopped what I was doing. It took an entire summer. I think it was 160 hours of courses and driving. I also qualified on hazardous materials. You have to get, so there's one thing to get a CDL to drive big semi trucks. It's another thing to be able to do, to be hazmat certified. It's a much more intensive to move dynamite and explosive cargo, gasoline, for example. And then I also qualified on liquid tankers like gasoline, because those obviously move when you brake and accelerate and you're pulling them around, like really dangerous things, really hard. I'm a thoughtful, well-educated human, and I'm telling you, this was tough stuff. So the reason I share that is because Donald Trump, hallelujah, President Trump, who really stepped on the Republicans' toes and the toes of Texas for lawsuit reform last year during the session, because Jeff Leach and Governor Abbott and everybody else was trying to change the law, existing law, to protect Texas truck drivers, or not Texas truck drivers, semi-truck drivers in Texas, particularly ones who couldn't read English, couldn't speak English. The current law says, hey, if you've got a history of meth use and you're a semi-truck driver and you crash in Texas, then the jury's going to learn that. If you can't read or speak English and you crash in Texas driving a semi, the jury's automatically going to learn that. Well, you know, our friends over at Texas for Lawsuit Reform, which is really an insurance front group, they wanted to change the law. And, of course, the Texas Trucking Association wanted to also, because they don't want people exposed who can't speak English, read English, or habitual meth users, which is amphetamines, right? Using amphetamine to stay awake to drive. They don't want juries to know that, because juries get angry and the damages are more. Even if they just burn somebody up, they're like, oh no, don't let them learn that. So thank goodness that law was about to be changed. Jeff Leach, that so-called Republican from Collin County, was leading it. He's a defense lawyer. I think he actually defends trucking companies. But he's a corporate defense lawyer, as I understand it. And he wanted to change the law. And he did it with a straight face and didn't care. And you know, his largest donors, TLR, Texans for Lawsuit Reform, like a $2 million donor to him. 95% of all his donations come from these guys. So he was, you know, jump how high? How, what can I do for you? TLR, what can I have for lunch? Right? Those are the memes going around. So in the middle of all this, when it's about to go through and pass session, Donald Trump just throws a haymaker out of the blue, and he just announces an executive order. He says, there's too many semi-truck crashes, and they're all these foreigners who are driving on a foreign CDL or can't read English, don't speak English, and they're killing people. They're killing people all over. We had a big one in Florida that drew a lot of attention. We have a number of them in Texas. And by the way, just so we have clarity, Jeff Leach's bill and TLR's bill. If you're driving on a foreign CDL, like a Cuban CDL, which is real common in Texas, or a Mexican CDL, the juries in Texas, and you cause a crash, juries in Texas automatically learn this. Well, everybody wanted to change the law, including Abbott, Governor Abbott. And in fact, the Texas Senate, led by Dan Patrick and TLR, who at the time wasn't employing his son, now his son, Ryan Patrick, is the CEO of TLR, but back then he wasn't. I don't know if he was involved or not. But the Texas Senate actually passed the bill trying to make it law to change and to protect these foreign truck drivers so that the jury didn't automatically learn if they were driving on a foreign driver's license or couldn't speak English, couldn't read English, or had a history of amphetamine use. I mean, it's just shocking, shocking what they're trying to do. So Donald Trump comes out and throws a haymaker that just really crushes it. He does an executive order, and he's like, this is a safety event. You have got to get these people off the road. And they, over the last 14 or so months, they being the federal government, pull 28,000 truck drivers off of U.S. roads for failure to speak English. Not even read English, not even the amphetamines use. They're now like, hey, talk to me. As they go and get their trucks inspected or weighed or at these weigh stations, they make them speak English. And if they don't understand and they're unable to read street signs, they're unable to read alerts like, hey, there's a crash ahead, slowing down, then they're having their licenses pulled. And the other thing they did, the Department of Transportation and Homeland Security, and the Department of Justice. So it's all done at the federal level because, again, the Republicans in Texas, Abbott and Dan Patrick and the majority in the Texas Senate, all passed this bill to defend these foreign truck drivers. Jeff Leach in the House is the guy leading it. It got killed in his committee because Republicans around him, all the Democrats and one brave Republican said, this is crazy. We can't do this. But Jeff Leach has tried to bang his fist and push it through. And the other Republicans on his committee that Leach was the chair of, they went along with it because TLR is their biggest donor. They don't care if it goes against Trump. They don't care if it makes our roads unsafe. They want to go and change the law to protect foreign truck drivers driving on foreign CDL, protect the same guys who can't read English, can't speak English, using amphetamines. I mean, this is nuts policy. And these Republicans are just A-okay because they don't think you listen. They don't think you and I are talking about it. So what happens in the last? So Trump comes out and he does an executive order. He's like, get everybody off the road. The last 14 months, they remove drivers, commercial driving license privileges from 28,000 truckers who can't speak English. Not even those who can't read, just can't speak English. And then they do an investigation of all of the places, all the states in America that are cranking these folks out who are giving them driver's licenses and giving them CDLs. People, you know, that I'm sitting in that class with that I described 6 years ago when I went to truck driving school. And the two worst actors among all the states were Texas and Pennsylvania. Both Texas and Pennsylvania had 13 physical locations, 13 truck driving schools closed down because they were teaching in a foreign language, they weren't teaching them well, and they were allowing them to basically, the students, to pay extra to not flunk, to take the test so many times. And I got to tell you, it's a pretty hard test. It was a driving test. I almost flunked it. I struggled. There was one maneuver that I struggled to do. Ironically, I could parallel park an 18-wheeler really, really well, but I had trouble doing what's called offset backing up, where you just pull forward and you like move two lanes and then you come straight back. Often a truck driver will have to do these at these big processing facilities. When you see them all lined up at like a Walmart or Costco or something, at those weigh stations when there's 15 or 18 18-wheelers backed in. So that's the maneuver. And I really struggled with it. But I'll also tell you, driving these rigs, and I was driving them empty, right? The trailers were empty up and down I-35. And it was incredibly dangerous. It was incredibly hard. I can't imagine doing it if I didn't understand the language, if I couldn't read the street signs. But we had that profile of driver all over Texas roads, and worse, the Republicans in Texas, including Dan Patrick, and now presumably his son who heads TLR, Ryan Patrick, are trying to change the law in opposition to Donald Trump to protect these foreign drivers, to protect these guys who can't read or speak English, and to make sure Texas juries never learn that these guys can't read English, can't speak English, driving on a Cuban CDL or a Mexican CDL, or are five-time known amphetamine users. Like, this is insane. And it's just insane that good conservatives have gotten so far away from policy, and they're driven instead by politics, and really they're donors. And their donors are the insurance companies. The insurance companies don't want these juries to know this stuff. And, of course, the trucking companies don't, because they fear they're going to have to pay more when they hire guys who can't read or speak English, and then they go and kill people, right? Like, that's the bottom line. That's what's going on here. And these guys think it was A-okay. Well, Texas and Pennsylvania, Texas is even worse than California in cranking out these so-called, you know, CDL qualified drivers, where then the Texas Supreme Court says, oh, it doesn't matter if you're hiring a 18-wheeler company driver who is unsafe or can't read English or can't speak English. It does not matter. You don't have any liability. If they have a license by the state of Texas, then you have no liability. You have no duty to make sure they're not a five-time DWI convicted person or a five-time known amphetamine, you know, positive test person, or that they can read English or they can speak English. If they've got a license by the state of Texas, you have zero liability when you hire them. That's what the Republican Texas Supreme Court recently ruled. And that is just going hand in glove with what Dan Patrick and the Republicans, it was only the Republicans in the Texas Senate that tried to pass, which was change in law to say what currently automatically goes to the Texas jury, being can't read English, can't speak English, driving on a foreign CDL, history of drug use, you consume some alcohol within 4 hours of getting behind the truck, all that automatically goes in. They said, no, that should not. Why? Because of Texans for Lawsuit Reform, that group that has done over $7 million to Democrats and a whole bunch of Republicans, no way around it. But it's just fundamentally bad policy. And I fought this bill, and I fought it directly with Jeff Leach last session, because I had been through truck driving school. I knew how dangerous it was. I know how wrong it is to make it easier for people who are unsafe drivers to get behind the wheel of an 80,000-pound weapon going 70 miles an hour. It's just insanity. And here we are a year and a half later, and Texas is worse than California at cranking these out. 18 truck driving schools that crank out 30 to 60 drivers about every 3 months. So hundreds and hundreds of really bad drivers who can't read, speak English, or anything else are hitting our streets in the last 18 months. And Jeff Leach and the Republicans in the Senate, led by TLR, wanted to protect these truck driving schools and protect these trucking companies that hire these people and then kill you and me and people we love on our roadways. Fundamentally wrong. Texas Supreme Court is just getting in lockstep with it. We have gone way too far into big business protection and not in away from free markets and free enterprise and just fundamental conservative policies. And we're seeing it top to bottom. So hallelujah to Trump. Hallelujah to the DOT. Hallelujah for Homeland Security getting involved and shutting down these factories and pulling 18,000 unsafe truckers off the roads and then deporting them. And you know who's reporting this stuff? Our friends at Texas Scorecard. Because it isn't Dan Patrick and the Republicans in the Senate who are sheepishly trying to get away from the issue and not admit to the truth of what they did. And it isn't the mainstream media. And it sure isn't Jeff Leach or our friends at TLR who are trying to just front for insurance companies, right? It is conservative activists. It's Texas Scorecard. It's the border control groups, the folks who want us to be safe. It is you and it is I. So, all right, guys, we got to move on. But this is thematic because we're seeing it top to bottom now, and Texas just has to do better. We've got to hold our people to it. And we need to fight against Republicans in the legislature trying to move bad policy. We sure as heck will. They need to lower taxes, focus on reforming property tax system, focus on cutting the red tape in Texas. They're great at big business. You know, we saw over $1 billion in sales tax, no sales tax for data centers. No, that got codified into law and supported by Republicans, right? They need to do the right thing for you and I and not just for big business. Part of that is it starts with keeping us safe on the roads. Absolutely.
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12: So Don Huffines, the Republican comptroller. Now, this is a big deal. Why is he the Republican comptroller? Don Huffines, he was a state senator for a period of time. He challenged Abbott 4 years ago in the primary and ran for comptroller, wiped out the field, won without a runoff in March. So he's the nominee on the ballot for the November election, right? And he's going to win comptroller there and be elected by the people of Texas. However, the comptroller's office was vacant because Kelly Hancock, a state senator who ran for it, was appointed by Abbott to be acting comptroller, actually, not even the comptroller. It was the acting comptroller. So he subsequently resigned. Governor Abbott appointed Don Huffines. Okay, so that's how we got Don Huffines as comptroller in the here and now. The here and now being prior to the January swearing in when he wins in November. So what's he do? The portability funding, the $1 billion for ESAs, and ESAs are education savings accounts, right? Lots of different labels, but if most people know this as portability funding as vouchers, right? A school voucher, like, okay, I have this coupon from the state for my child because we pay so much in property taxes that my child can take effectively a little over $10,000, which is the one of the kind of on average amounts that we spend on our children, educating them in public schools each year, and take it to a private school, take it to a religious school, take it some other school, qualified school. Well, $1 billion sounds like a lot of money, but in truth, we spend, just $100 billion on public education, right? We have like 5.4 million children in our public school system. So it's a tremendous amount. 15-ish% of the state population are in our public schools, right? So what's that mean when they say, oh, $1 billion, it's the largest ESA program launching in the state of Texas? So this was Abbott and Dan Patrick and the Republican leadership and the House and the Senate and all of the Republicans, really almost all of them, all but two supported it, crowing about it. Well, it meant that just over 1% of students were eligible. I'm so struck. There were two massive flaws in this program. The first is the very, very low number of children who are able to participate, right? In theory, we're giving somebody an ESA, we're giving a family an ESA, in large part because they're trapped in a failing school. Well, way over 1.2% of our kids are trapped in failing schools, like generationally failing schools. They've failed for 10 years, 8 years. They failed the older brother, the younger sister, the entire family. Often the parents have gone there. Sometimes
19: Sometimes the families are like, hey, we want a religious education. The government-run public schools are just getting too ridiculously liberal or unsafe. I mean, the level of adult violence on children is astounding. In fact, we ought to do a segment on that at some point soon. But let's rewind, because in May of 2025, Governor Abbott signed Senate Bill 2. And they had this huge thing, $1 billion. Well, it means that about 60,000 out of our 5.4 million children are eligible to get an ESA. That's how limiting it is. That's how limiting the dollars are. So what's it mean? It means that the comptroller's office, who are implementing the ESA program, and now Don Huffines is the head of that, it says that 110,000 students are on the waiting list. That's 100,000 families saying, I want one too. I want to get my child out of the government-run public school and into a school that's more fitting for them. Why is it that it's only $1 billion? And in 2025 session, that was a massive, massive budget spend. And here's what the Republicans did. Here's what the Republican leadership did. They said, we want this $1 billion so badly that we're going to increase the baked-in funding for our public schools by over $5 billion. It's a 5-to-1 payoff to the teachers' unions, to the adults, to the educrat community, to the school boards who are fleecing the system. Just the machinery that is the public schools in Texas, the political machinery, the spending machinery, the folks trying to indoctrinate our children and have, boys who identify as girls use the bathrooms. And it was so bad and so rampant that we had to go pass a law to say it's illegal, and they're still trying to do it. That's what these educrats are doing. That's what these school counselors are doing. Oh, maybe you identify as a girl. It's just stunning. So we had to pass laws, affirmative laws, to ban this activity because it was so rampant. These same Republicans who were touting this $1 billion program, what they did was they bought off the education establishment by more than 5-to-1. They said, you know what? We're going to bake into the budget so we don't even have to vote on it. It's automatically an accelerator, and it's linked to index, to inflation, the whole thing. So this $5+ billion is going to grow. And how you calculate it, it's 5 to 8 billion, but I'm using a really conservative standard. Yet this $1 billion, it's a one-time expense. And we're going to have to go as a legislative body every 2 years when we build a budget and vote to put it back in. So you guys can defeat it at any point if you're able to take it out or reduce it, which is probably what the moderate Republicans and the Democrats are going to seek to do. They're going to reduce it. They're going to keep a lid on the size of the program by it not exceeding more than $1 billion. So that's the policy fraud that happened to us, those of us who believe in school choice and those of us who believe in a family's opportunity to take $10,000 of their annual taxes and spend it in a location outside of our government-run public schools. So Don Huffines comes out and says, hey, guys, I'm calling on the legislature to double this, right? That's why Huffines is in the lead. That's why we're talking about him. But we needed to understand exactly what happened during the ESA program, because it's a huge scam. I'm very happy they did it, but it's just inconsequential. We were like the 28th state in the union to do it. And yeah, we started on a large dollar amount, but heck, we're the second largest state in the union. Ours should be a larger dollar amount. And it affected less than 1.5% of public education students. That's how de minimis it was. It's just crazy small. 60,000 students are in it, and it's out of money. Got 110,000 on the waiting list, right? So we have a $3 billion demand by these students. And I guarantee you, the Republican-led legislature and the Republican governor will not get it done. They will not be able to increase this program to $3 billion. And they're going to have to fight for it every 2 years because of the way they deliberately structured it. It was such a scam. So Don Huff finds, thank goodness we have a strong comptroller with the courage to go out and look elected officials in the face and call it what it is and say, this is the right policy. You got to double it. Minimum double it. You got 110,000 on the waiting list, 60,000 students enrolled. It's already out of money. Has no more. That $1 billion's gone on 60,000 students, which means 120,000 would be $2 billion more, which is why I'm suggesting that at least $3 billion needs to go into this. At least clear out the waiting list. No way around it. And apparently there's another 40,000 families who have inquired and are pondering using one. But we ought to at least do $3 billion, and these guys need to bake it into the budget, just like they did the payoff to the educrats and to the teachers' unions by saying $5 to $8 billion more will automatically go into public schools, and we won't vote on it every 2 years. It's baked in. They need to do the same thing with the ESA. So we all need to be very grateful to Don Huffines for somebody standing up and having the courage to say, double the program. You got 60,000 students in it. You got 110,000 on the waiting list. Double it. So that'll still leave over 50,000 on the waiting list. And that assumes no other families sign up for it. I think it needs to be tripled. No way around it. But it also needs to be baked in. So I am very optimistic about Don Huffines having impact on policies in the state of Texas because of his pulpit, right? He has a statewide elected office. He can get up there and he can point out things like this and say, 110,000 on the waiting list, at least double it, legislature. Now, their knees are knocking. The Republican-led legislature is afraid to double this program. I think it needs to be tripled. And there is not a shot that they'll bake it into the budget, but that's a right and appropriate thing to do. All right, guys, we got to move on to the next topic, but now you know. Now you know. We have a 2X multiplier of families waiting for the ESA. We have a pittance of children in this, a little piddly amount of 60,000 kids in there, 60,000 families, and another 110,000 on the waiting list. And hallelujah to Don Huffines, who will be elected comptroller in November, and hopefully he's more vocal and helps us deliver great policy outcomes for families.
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19: You're not going to believe this. I shouldn't even laugh about it. I mean, it's just that sad and pathetic, this Knicks thing. So hallelujah to ICE. And hallelujah to Trump for taking it seriously. And in fact, before I even move on to this next segment, I want to stop and take a moment. In Trump's first term, so 10 years ago, he was calling on America to stop allowing the immigration of folks from Muslim countries. I mean, he was so far ahead on the Islamification of America. Nobody was seeing it back then. Now, I think even like as Iran in 2016, the guy was calling for it. I just want to, you know, stop for a moment. And I keep having to say this again. I'm kind of amazed by some of the things that Donald Trump, the individual, saw way ahead of so many of the rest of us. Look, I really agree with almost all of his policies. I'm a pretty strong supporter of the policy outcomes. His style is very different than mine, the way he's headed, even back then. But it was brought to my attention again here the week of 9/11, that when he ran and when he first got into office, he was like, we got to stop allowing immigration from Muslim countries. Like, wow, prescient. Okay, so obviously this is taking us into an illegal immigrant. But here's what's shocking. This guy, Emiliano Martinez Perez, a 54-year-old Cuban who got convicted of possession of cocaine in an effort to traffic cocaine in 1998 in the United States. 98 convicted of possession. In 2000, 2 years later, I assume that he served time then. I'm a little bit unclear on that. The guy was in Miami, like, you know, a Cuban, probably claimed political asylum or who knows what. Somehow he got in the U.S. And he's just a bad dude.
12: No way around it. He gets busted in the last 3 months in San Saba, Texas. San Saba is about 2.5 hours north of Austin, a little bit northwest. Great deer hunting, small town community. And this guy has been living illegally and presumably trafficking drugs and people in America for almost 3 decades, even though he's been convicted, even though he went to jail, even though it was cocaine possession, and he was ordered to leave the country, but nobody put him on a plane and physically flew him out. So he's been living here and being a bad human. There's just no way around it. The guy, I'm looking at a mugshot photo of him. He's got tattoos all over his neck. He's bald or shaved his head, tattoos all over the cap of his head. And he was arrested in June or July in San Saba on charges of kidnapping, of sexual assault, of unlawful detention, meaning that he held somebody against their will, and he tattooed them, probably a child, but it might have been an adult. And illegal tattoos, like, wow, I didn't even know that was a crime, but hey, like, good for him. So San Saba Sheriff's Office busts him, and of course, San Saba's working with ICE, right? Like so many of these big cities and big counties, we're not going to give our even states, California, we're not giving information to ICE in Minnesota. Well, here's a guy who has been running around the U.S. and seemingly running around Texas for the better part of 27, 28 years because he was convicted in 98 for cocaine possession. In February 2000, he was ordered to leave. That was a final order of deportation. He never left. 2007, he was again convicted and sentenced for drug trafficking. So this is just a bad human who is doing all sorts of bad things to the Texans, sexually assaulting somebody in San Saba and holding them against their will, and it looks like tattooing them. And these are the ones that he's been caught, either convicted or charged on. Who knows what he's gotten away with the 27 years he's been living in the U.S., presumably in Texas, and terrorizing people and distributing drugs. And we have Minnesota and California and full states and lots of these big cities and counties that just won't participate with ICE. Well, here, a little old San Saba says, hey, we've got a guy that we've been detaining for 6 weeks, and it looks like it might be someone you've been looking for, and you have on the deportation list. Well, he's been on the deportation list for almost 3 decades. That is how screwed up our federal government is, unable to keep us safe and to just deport bad actors like this. Not just, you know, they ought to be deporting everybody that needs to be deported. There's no way around it. But this guy, tattoos all over and trafficking drugs and trafficking people and causing harm, almost 3 decades he's been allowed to live in the U.S. Hats off to the San Saba Sheriff's Department. Hats off to the folks at Texas Scorecard who brought this to everybody's attention, because this was, of course, not in the mainstream news. And we're just so let down as a people, let down by our government, our state and federal government, when they allow conduct like this, when they allow a guy to be here for almost 3 decades, all of his 30s, all of his 40s, half of his 20s, half of his 50s, and running around and harming people. I mean, this is the type of Cuban who Jeff Leach, a Republican from Plano area, was trying to protect if they were driving on a foreign CDL and couldn't speak English or read English. He wanted to change the law to protect the insurance companies, that the jury doesn't automatically find that out. These are Republicans protecting these people. They are also Democrats refusing to comply. The sheriff's office and the mayor of Houston and Harris County and Dallas, and these big places where all these, you know, lawbreakers are allowed to exist, allowed to live, allowed to travel pretty safely, and they don't have any real risk if they're picked up by law enforcement of being turned over to ICE for deportation, even if it's 3 decades on for drug trafficking and human trafficking and sexual assault and all sorts of abuse. Thank goodness old San Saba, Texas is still keeping their head in the game. And thank goodness for our friends at Texas Scorecard. If you're not following them, sign up. They have a free email daily. It's a blurb of the news, the Texas Minute, and they flag this. I'm just so struck that in 1998, this guy got convicted of possession, trafficking, told to leave in 2000, but wasn't put on a plane. And in 2007 was again convicted of drug trafficking, and now he's being held in San Saba for sexual assault and all sorts of other crimes. Put him on airplanes and fly him out. It is cheaper and safer for the rest of us. Let's just pay the funds and send him to one of those third world countries in Africa that Trump's been sending him to. It's a real good way to keep people out. All right, guys, you're just joining us. This is Anthony Holm, host of Politics with the Big Dogs, and we've got to move on to our next segment, but you heard it here.
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12: All right, guys. So we've talked about it plenty on this show, but now we're watching it happen. A number of you wrote in. Some of you called. The U.S. Senate race, right? So the Republican Ken Paxton, whom I support and supported, who eviscerated John Cornyn, the moderate, in the runoff, like almost 2-1. Now, John Cornyn and all the old Bush dynasty people are trying to say, well, Trump did this, Trump did this. No, Cornyn was already defeated, right? He barely got through round one. The majority of people voted against him. Wesley Hunt was in there. He peeled off a lot of anti-Cornyn vote. Cornyn's just been vulnerable for a long, long time in the Republican primary. The guy's pretty moderate and hadn't done much. Been up in D.C. for decades and hadn't delivered. I mean, shoot, you don't even have to have a photo ID to vote in America. Like, the guy's known it the whole time. So anyway, fast forward, Cornyn's defeated, Paxton's the nominee. Well, all the Dallas money and the Bush machine money and the Cornyn donors, Cornyn's just bitter. He's refusing to help defeat Tallarico in Texas. He's just straight up bitter. Oh, Paxton's not a good campaigner. Paxton's not a good fundraiser. I'm not going to raise money for him. In fact, he's doing the opposite. He's hoovering up money and he's sending it out of state to other people, like he's going to be a lobbyist or something. I mean, heck, maybe he will. But he's doing everything he can to sabotage the Republican in Texas, which means he's doing everything he can to help Tallarico. Okay, it is what it is. They're petty, and, you know, for two decades, though, the Tea Party activists, of whom I was one, are actually closer to three decades now, people like you and I and others, you know, when we have had contested primaries and generally not won because the incumbent establishment has all the money and the TLR funding and everything else, and they get the moderate in, they all just browbeat us and finger wag. And they're like, this is about the party. Now you've got to come together. You've got to support the nominee. You can't let this liberal Democrat get in, right? That we've been hearing that for decades, just chastising us over that. Suddenly the roles reversed, and they're like, I don't know what you're talking about. Oh, no. You nominated a bad candidate, and the guy doesn't like to fundraise or struggles to fundraise, so we're not going to help. In fact, we're going to take our money and our Texas donors are going to put them out of state, all right? So none of that. The hypocrisy is just astounding. But as you and I discussed many, many times over the last few months, we all believe that ultimately funds would come in, and the radical individual and the radical background who is James Tallarico would be exposed. And it has, and it's being done now. So President Trump, because of Cornyn and the Bush machine's pettiness, he had to deploy $10 million. This is after Washington, D.C. and John Thune and Cornyn and all the go-along, get-along Bush crowd spent over $150 million tearing down Paxton, yet he still defeated him more than like 60-40. It was just 2-1, basically, evisceration. So now President Trump's come in with $10 million to put it up in the air. Elon Musk has come in with a few million dollars, put it on the air, and voters and Texans are realizing what James Tallarico stands for. He stands for God is non-binary, right? He stands for there are six genders, not two, six. He says men should be allowed to compete in women's sports, and he stands for taxpayer funding of sex change surgeries for kids. That is who this guy is. And Elon Musk put up a spot that is repeating James Tallarico in his own words. And Trump's team put up a spot saying he opposes a ban on the Chinese government buying land in Texas, which is true, right? These are the things that you and I have been talking about for a year, basically, or since this guy started sniffing around and thinking about running. He is so extreme and so radical that once Texans are exposed to his record and to his rhetoric, they're going to see that there's not a shot, even if they don't like Ken Paxton. He's the lesser of the two choices, right? We're in a binary choice. And James Tallarico said, hey, we should not ban the Chinese communist nation from buying land in Texas, even if it's land that energy is an energy corridor where lines actually pass through that land, or telecommunications lines pass through that land and Chinese government could tap into, or the land that butts right up against one of the many, many military bases in Texas. Tallarico said, no. We can't change the law. We got to make sure the Chinese communist government gets to buy that land. That is what the Trump team is running in a commercial. And the Musk team, what they're running is, this is a guy who supports taxpayer-funded sex change surgeries for kids. Just straight up. And he admitted to it. It was well publicized. In fact, many of you have probably seen the interview where they ask, okay, what's something that's most important to you, Mr. Tallarico? Not your family, but what is outside of your family, nearest and dearest to your heart? And he thinks about it and he says, trans children. Well, why? Because he wants to use your tax dollars, yours and mine, to sexually transition children. He, James Tallarico, also says, of course, a 15-year-old young man who identifies as a girl gets to participate in girls swimming and girls sports at the UIL level in Texas through our public schools. Of course he does. And if he decides he's really Brenda and not Tommy, then he gets to shower with your daughters too. That's what this guy believes. It's just insanity. This is a fella who says God is non-binary. This is a fella who says in the U.S. In the Texas Capitol during committee hearings, he preaches, basically. He claims to be a preacher, but in this instance, I'm using the word a little differently. He preaches to a witness. Well, hold on now. Science has determined unequivocally that there aren't just two genders. In fact, there are six. So now people are running commercials exposing voters and exposing Texans to the beliefs of James Tallarico, and he's about to collapse. So to the old Bush machine and the Cornyns and the bitter people in Texas and the Texans for Lawsuit Reform, that profile of moderate activists in Texas who's been trying to defeat Ken Paxton for 10 years, guess what? He's your next U.S. senator. And the proof is in the pudding of these commercials. Over the next 6 to 8 weeks, James Tallarico is going to collapse. He's going to collapse with the electorate under the weight of his own words and the beliefs that he embodies and his ideals and values. These are fundamentally wrong for Texas and fundamentally out of step, not just with Republicans, but independents and regular Texans, even moderate Democrats, don't believe this radical nonsense that he has spewed for years and years and years. So tragically, President Trump's pack and Elon Musk's pack and others are going to have to pay for it because of the bitter pettiness of the Bush Cornyn machine. But that's how it goes. We are going to have Ken Paxton as U.S. Senator. We're going to put James Tallarico on the bench entirely. He won't even be a Texas House member anymore. And reasoned, rational thought is going to overcome extremism, even after John Thune and Cornyn and the Bush machine spent $150 million trying to tear down Ken Paxton. If you're just joining us, this is Anthony Holm, host of Politics with the Big Dogs. Make sure you're following us, politicswithbigdogs.com, and sign up for both our weekly newsletter, keep you in the know, and also please, please, please sign the petition to ban taxpayer-funded lobbying. If you'll put your full address and your name, put it in there, then we'll send it directly to your state representative and your state senator and tell them that you support banning taxpayer-funded lobbying and you need them to vote for it. We've got to move on to Highland Park Independent School District. So Highland Park, which is perhaps one of, if not the wealthiest neighborhoods in Texas, it's in the heart of Dallas. It is where all the big, huge mansions and the old money
19: you know, the institutions of wealth, the billionaire class in Dallas. Many of them live in Highland Park. So, but it's a public independent high school district, Highland Park. So these guys, there is a whole brouhaha about the construction and the building of a tennis facility. Actually, it's not so much about the construction. It's more about running it. So this is like a hybrid tennis center in the Dallas, in the Highland Park Independent School District. Highland Park is its own little community inside Dallas. They run it for the high school and for the junior high, but they also have dues and members from the community. You can go and play tennis there and you can get lessons and all these things. So there's a bunch of brouhaha by the exclusive community of Highland Park about how it's being run, what it's costing, who's making money. Is it an entity controlled by the Highland Park Independent School District? Is it a nonprofit? There's just all sorts of rumors and buzz and issues and concerns.

0: the tennis center who are paying your school taxes, you don't get to see this because we have attorney-client privilege. So this is what's happened. The Republican-led legislature has created effectively this exception for local governments and similarly situated bodies to have attorney-client privilege. And even though you're a public entity, they, being these public entities, the school board, Highland Park School Board in this instance, said, oh, no, we don't have to share this information. We don't have to show you the product, even though you're paying for it with your tax dollars. And we are a public school board. We don't have to show this to you. So our good conservative friends at Texas Public Policy Foundation, TPPF, who we've talked about many times, and in fact, we've had some of their folks on as guests. They're TPPF, I remind us all, are really the thought leaders behind banning taxpayer-funded lobbying, the biggest scam. And of course, TPPF ends up filing a public information request to get the results of this investigation. This is a Whitley Penn report, an HPISD, says, no. This is a privileged report. We don't have to give it up. They petition the Texas Attorney General's office. They petition local courts. And this goes into a legal battle, whether the Highland Park Independent School District must allow the people who pay for Highland Park Independent School District and indeed paid for this full research project and this investigation, this accounting investigation into management and what many believe is mismanagement of Highland Park ISD's tennis facility, whether they have to allow the public to see it. The long and the short is, after a number of years of protracted legal battle, the Texas Supreme Court finally said, okay, we're going to hear this case. So TPPF, as a lead plaintiff, is like, we want to just be able to see this public information. And they spent a lot of life energy and a lot of good legal minds and time and effort and no doubt funds of TPPF to go and petition all the courts and go through the months and years of rigmarole to get to a position where they're now going to be briefed. Thank goodness thoughtful conservatives are actually pressing an issue in the courts to open up, you know, public exposure of all of this fraud and violations. It's totally inappropriate. Hopefully the Texas Supreme Court will do the right thing. It's, you know, it is 100% Republicans top to bottom on the bench, many of them appointed by Abbott, but most of them are big business people first, and they're contorting the law and common sense to ensure that the insurance companies and the big companies and corporations get what they want. But we'll have an update after this case is heard and law is resolved whether Highland Park Independent School District had to release their study for malfeasance and theft, frankly, and mismanagement, or if the Texas Supreme Court allowed them to continue to cloak bad actions by bad actors who are taxpayer-funded, you know, just top to bottom. All of this stuff are paid for our money by our funds, and I'm just not sure if they're going to open up truth or not, or they're going to let it be remain in the dark. There's no way around it. So once this case is decided, and hopefully there'll be an affirmative finding one way or the other, and then we'll talk about it. We might even have one of the guys from the TPPF team who's arguing it and has it in front of the court. We'll try to get them on. They're a great bunch over there. If you're not familiar with Texas Public Policy Foundation, I encourage you to do so. They're doing yeoman's work, right? Like, this is hard, grinding work, massive filings. Nobody's out there to pay for it. It's just the right thing. Rob Henneke is a good lawyer. He heads that group over at TPPF. We'll see if we can't get Rob on here and get some more information. This is Anthony Holm, host of Politics with the Big Dogs. Thank you so much for fighting for liberty. Thank you so much for joining us. Let's go forth and conquer. Conservative values will overcome. God bless you and God bless Texas.
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5: Foundations of Freedom, a look at America's founding principles and the leaders who shaped our nation.
6: Ronald Reagan understood that preserving liberty required more than defending it. It had to be taught. In his 1989 farewell address,

0: Reagan warned America about the danger of losing its national memory. If we forget what we did, we won't know who we are. Reagan understood that a free nation cannot preserve principles its people no longer understand. Every generation must learn why America's freedoms matter, understand the sacrifices that secured them, and accept the responsibilities that come with self-government. Liberty cannot be simply inherited. It must be intentionally passed from one generation to the next. Because when we fail to teach the meaning of freedom, we eventually lose the will to preserve it. So, are we preparing the next generation merely to inherit liberty, or teaching them why it is worth preserving?
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2: Breaking news this hour at Town Hall. I'm Bob Agnew in Washington. The 9/11 Victims Compensation Fund reports an enormous number of people have passed away from toxins at Ground Zero, and thousands others are sick. Here's correspondent Laura Winters.
3: The 25-year mark has now passed, but the pain and suffering continues as so many first responders, news reporters and cameramen, and Manhattan residents have respiratory illnesses and cancer relating to 9/11 toxins that they inhaled and were exposed to. The numbers are staggering. The 9/11 Victims Compensation Fund says close to 9,000 people have died and close to 60,000 have been diagnosed with cancer. Laura Winters reporting.
2: And yesterday did mark the 25th anniversary of the September 11th attacks. Observances held all around the country, including one at the Pentagon.
4: President Donald Trump said on Friday, "We renewed our promise we made that day.
5: Today we renew the sacred oath that we first swore in their names a quarter of a century ago. We will never, ever forget."
4: Defense Secretary Pete Hegseth said 9/11 inspired many to enlist.
6: In the book of Isaiah, Isaiah said, "Here I am, Lord, send me." And in the days, that weeks that followed, millions of Americans said, "Here we are, send us."
4: SRN military analyst Robert McGinnis said some Democratic candidates deny the events even happened.
7: There's a lot of lack of understanding as to what happened on 9/11.
4: Bernie Bennett reporting.
2: U.S. Senator Tom Cotton says President Trump is right not to trust Iran.
8: I will say that we should assume that Iran is up to no good. They've been up to no good for 47 years. That's one of the reasons why we decided to strike their nuclear facility and destroy it last year, and why we delivered such a severe blow to their missile and their drone program earlier this year.
2: Senator Cotton was interviewed this past week by the Salem Radio Network. 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
16: Welcome to Talk Law Radio. I'm Todd Marquardt. Today, we're talking about the Lindsey Clancy medical malpractice case with Angela Barker, who helps attorneys nationwide uncover the medical facts affecting liability, causation, and damages so there are no surprises in depositions, mediation, or trial. But first, let's check in with Jacob Warren with Financial Planning HQ for the Financial Focus. Jacob works with his dad, Steve, and his brother, Joseph, helping families and business owners turn wealth into a coordinated plan. He's been an advisor for over 10 years and focuses on young business owners. He's a husband to his wife, Catherine, and father to Arthur and Camille. Welcome back.
17: Todd, great to be here.
16: Last week we spoke about retirement. Mm-hmm. For someone considering retirement in the near future, what are some mistakes that you've seen people make?
17: I think one of the biggest mistakes, Todd, is focusing on the size of your investment portfolio, like your 401k or your IRA, instead of focusing on the risks and projecting all of that income and money forward. Just as an example, if you could just imagine someone that had $5 million saved up for retirement in various different accounts, that sounds great, right? But you know, what if that person is spending $250,000 a year on their leisurely expenses when they're retired? That money will go very quickly. And then, right, of course, you factor in taxes and all that stuff. $5 million might not actually be enough. For someone in that situation, if you don't have your financial roadmap completed, which is what we offer our business, Financial Planning HQ, you could be missing out on strategies for making sure that money lasts, generating income in the smartest way possible, right? So that you're managing your taxes and paying the lowest amount that you can. You're completely protected against like a major market decline like we had in, say, 2008 when the S&P went down 37%. And you're preserving your assets, you know, and you have a plan for everything. That's really what I want to express to the audience, is that we are prepared for anything that may happen with your money to make sure that you are successful.
16: That's awesome. Mm-hmm. So this is Talk Law Radio, Financial Focus with Jacob Warren. Jacob, imagine somebody is very close to retirement, weeks mm-hmm. away from turning in their keys to the office, And imagine he's sitting down and reading about the consumer price index numbers that just came out, and it hits him like a punch to the chest. Inflation's still running at 3.4%. Energy is up over 16% over last year. Gasoline just jumped 3.9% in 1 month. Eating out is expensive. And he says, I did everything I was supposed to do. I paid the house down. I saved. Mm-hmm. Now I was finally going to get to quit work. Now I'm staring at the same grocery receipt, the same fill-up. And I'm scared that the nest that I've worked so hard to create is shrinking in real life.
17: Yep.
16: I can't go back. I don't want to be a burden to my kids. What do people who are this close to retirement do?
17: Yeah, that's a great question, Todd. So I think that's something as Americans we all feel right now. I think I went shopping yesterday. I had four bags. It's like $120.
16: Oh, wow.
17: Which is crazy if you think about it. If we even just go back to before COVID, you know, things weren't that expensive. But planning for inflation is vitally, vitally important. You want to make sure that when you're working with your financial advisor, if you're working with someone, or if you're doing things on your own, that you want to project out the money that you have and make sure that that money is going to last well into the future. And the best way to do that is to have a rock solid budget expense sheet. I know it's kind of boring to think about. A lot of people don't like going through the exercise because it's, I don't know, I don't think, unless you're an accountant or something, I don't think anybody would find it fun. But it is extremely important to understand what your expenses are, because what we offer for our clients is we look at their cash flow report and we'll say, okay, you're going to retire when you're 65. This is what your expenses are going to be then. When you're 95 years old, this is what your expenses are going to be then. We use an inflation number and apply it to make sure that you have the money saved up and you have enough to, when you do retire, you don't have to worry about those things. If inflation keeps rising as it is now, you're protected. You know that you're going to be successful. And if you're not, we're going to give you strategies to tell you this is what you need to do to be successful, whether that's working another year, maybe reduce expenses in retirement. We look at everything. So the budget is really, it's the foundation of what we do, and it's vitally important. So, you know, there's a lot to think about when it comes to retirement, but a large part of retirement planning is avoiding making a big mistake. And the really big mistake isn't usually just like a bad investment or making one bad decision. It's failing to coordinate your investments, your taxes, your estate planning, retirement, also budgeting for inflation into one retirement plan. And that is where our business is invaluable, Todd, because we offer all of that through True Financial Leadership. And that all starts with a financial roadmap where we find out what's important about money to the client, and we coordinate accountability and course correct as we need to.
16: So everybody's going to get Social Security, but how about other sources of income? Is there a right way and a wrong way to receive income?
17: There is, yeah, and there's a whole strategy that we implement behind that to make sure that when you do start using your assets, you're doing it in the most tax-efficient way possible. So that's a whole plan in and of itself. You need to figure out how much income that you need, but more importantly, where do you take it from, right? Because, you know, it's such a big lifestyle change in retirement. You're drawing from all of your assets, but if you start taking from one bucket where you're paying a lot of taxes, it may not be necessary if you could take from somewhere else, and maybe you're not paying, like if it's a Roth IRA, you're not paying any taxes.
16: Right.
17: Or if it's a, you know, a non-retirement account, you're just paying capital gains, which is less. So all of that needs to be accounted for. And all of that plays a big role if you take it out over your whole time when you're retired. It's 30, 40 years.
16: So you've been talking about retirement mistakes on today's Financial Focus. What's the biggest mistake?
17: The biggest mistake is not planning ahead. That's what I would say. You want to sit down with a financial advisor and have a great conversation about what you envision your retirement to look like. And you want to make sure that that conversation isn't revolving around just your investments or financial products or insurance, annuities, things like that. This should be a broad conversation that takes everything into account, and your financial advisor or planner should be coordinating with different people like yourself, Todd, making sure that estate plan is just rock solid. You know what's going to happen when you're with your money when you pass, and your tax professionals as well, to make sure that you're paying the least amount of taxes possible. So I think the big mistake is just putting off the planning until maybe too late. Mm-hmm. Or the example you gave earlier where somebody just, you know, said, I'm done, 2 weeks notice, here's my office key, I'm retiring.
16: Right.
17: Well, that person doesn't really know if they're going to be successful or not because they haven't done the work beforehand. So sitting down with somebody that knows what they're doing and planning everything out, that's really can save yourself a lot of headache.
16: If somebody is interested in planning ahead, mm-hmm. what should they do? How can they contact you?
17: Yeah, so they can reach out to me directly. I'm with Financial Planning HQ. My direct line is 210-748-1937.
16: What does a retirement plan really look like?
17: It's a lot. It can be a little bit overwhelming. So what we want to look at is a few different things and things that I've mentioned already. But I kind of want to go back to that inflation topic that we talked mm-hmm. about, because I think that's something that it's on people's mind and it needs to be talked about more. But you want to understand that completely and know that if there are shortfalls and say you're retiring, and even if it's like 3 or 5 years away, a lot of that can be fixed. If you look at your capital timeline and you see, hey, I'm running out of money when I'm 85 years old, this is a problem. Mm-hmm. The decisions that you make now can alleviate that. And, you know, sometimes those are tough conversations telling a client, hey, it may make sense to work another year or two, mm-hmm. but this is why you should do it. You know, you're going to save enough money to where things will last forever. So, does that answer your question?
16: Yeah, you don't want to have to go back to work and as a greeter at Walmart.
17: No, that's what we want to avoid for sure.
16: Thank you for joining me today on the Financial Focus.
17: Sure, Todd. Happy to be here.
16: We're going to be talking about the Lindsey Clancy medical malpractice case with Angela Barker, who is a legal nurse consultant and helps attorneys to get the medical facts so that they can be prepared for depositions, mediation, and trial. Stay tuned. It's going to be so interesting.

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0: Welcome back to Talk Law Radio. I'm Todd Marquardt. Today we're talking about the Lindsay Clancy medical malpractice case with Angela Barker, who is a legal nurse consultant, and she helps attorneys nationwide uncover the medical facts to prepare for depositions, mediation, and trial. Before we get started talking about this case, let's reconnect with our audience, let them know what your background is. How did you get into this?
2: Sure. I started out in the pediatric ICU, and then I did home health for 15 years. In home health, I handled a lot of investigations. So any allegation of abuse, neglect, exploitation, it was my responsibility to interview both parties, review the medical records, and then make a decision as far as like where, who's telling the truth, and what do the facts say. So I just stuck to the facts. And so after transitioning from home health to legal nurse consulting, it just kind of felt like a natural transition into
0: investigative. Was it dragnet when the detective would say, just the facts, ma'am? I think it was. Okay, well, you've been on the show before, so I wanted to remind the audience if they want to find out more about you. October 8th, 2022, I think we talked about legal nurse consulting.
2: Yes.
0: On April 8th, 2023, we talked about the Gwyneth Paltrow ski accident case with the optometrist.
2: Oh, yes.
0: And Nathan Surprise joined us via Zoom. And on March 22nd, 2025, we talked about healthcare compliance. And so today we're talking about legal nurse consulting again, but we're going to frame it around an actual case, the one that Lindsay Clancy filed alleging medical malpractice against her her psychiatrist and her nurse practitioner, among others. These allegations are for pending case. Liability has not been found. We're not diagnosing Lindsay Clancy on the radio. We're talking about how lawyers evaluate medical records when mental health, postpartum care, and a catastrophic outcome result. So the facts are that she filed this lawsuit against her psychiatrist and nurse practitioners. She was a general hospital labor and delivery nurse in Massachusetts. She gave birth to her third child in May 2022, and she sought help for worsening postpartum psychiatric symptoms the following fall. And on January 24th, 2023, she strangled her three children, Cora, age 5, Dawson, age 3, in Callan, then 8 months, then attempted suicide by overdose, cutting, and jumping out a second story window. She survived with permanent paralysis from her sternum down, and she filed this lawsuit in January 2026 against the providers who treated her. Are you familiar with the case?
2: Yes, I am. It's a very tragic case. I was aware of the criminal case where, as far as her being charged with the death of the three children, and then reading this medical malpractice portion, it was just really tragic. Also, with her trying to seek medical help, and just how the system seemed to fail her.
0: You work with a lot of attorneys on a lot of cases, and so you're familiar with legal terminology, pleadings.
2: Yes.
0: And you're familiar with the medical side of it as well. And so what's your initial impression of these allegations?
2: So I definitely saw a breach or a failure on the part of the psychiatrist to obtain a medical history. They didn't dig deeper as far as when they were asking her questions. She was stating she was having racing thoughts, but what are your thoughts? What thoughts mm-hmm. were you having? As far as when she gave birth to each child, it seemed like her symptoms kept getting worse. So asking her, so what was her, you know, after postpartum on each child, like what was your experience afterwards? So there were opportunities for them to dig deeper and find out more of what was going on with her, and they just kind of didn't.
0: From reading just her allegations,
2: yes.
0: that's what you see.
2: Mm-hmm.
0: So as a legal nurse consultant, how would you go about trying to find the evidence to find out if this was all true?
2: So I would look at the medical records, for sure. So I take more of an investigative approach when I'm looking at the medical records. What records do I have? Are there any records that are missing? What is the story maybe in between the lines? You know, sometimes a missing record can bring more of the backstory to it, or more context. So I look for anything like that, like missing records, strengths, weaknesses, so that I can point that out to the attorney. And I stay unbiased, just basing it on the facts. What do I find?
0: Just the
2: in
0: facts,
2: the record?
0: Ma'am.
2: Yes.
0: So this is my third show about Lindsay Clancy, and you're probably wondering, why am I still talking about this? But I'm talking about this, the criminal case and the civil suit, because if all of this is true, it scares me that so many healthcare professionals were unable to treat her and to help her get better. And by failing to help her get better, the kids died as a result.
2: Yes. Especially on the care coordination side of it. And I've seen that not only in her case, but in general, a failure on care coordination. So working together with those other doctors as far as like what medications they had already prescribed to her, what were her symptoms, you know, especially the nurse practitioner that had given her a mood stabilizer and had potentially seen signs of bipolar disorder, but really never communicated that to the other psychiatrist. So just that care coordination piece, and then also the medical history, like getting that medical history.
0: And so why do you think that medical providers have such a hard time communicating with each other?
2: I think it's they're so focused on the amount of patients that they can see per day. Mm-hmm. So a lot of times they will focus or just be speaking to that patient for like 5-10 minutes maybe. Mm-hmm. And then on to the next patient. And so a lot of times that's not really their priority as far as like, hey, I did my job with this patient. Now it's up to them, the other provider, to do their job.
0: Mm-hmm.
2: So I think there's like that disconnect.
0: And what can people do to help their providers communicate? Is there something that they could do?
2: For sure. So at the end of each visit, a lot of times they will get a summary of the visit, which may have any medications that were ordered for that visit, or they can request it. And so that would definitely help to take that to your next provider. Like, hey, I went to go see my GI doctor, and this is these are the orders that they gave me. And so then that next provider can be aware, okay, these are the medication changes. Also a list of their current medications, having that list available when they go to see their next provider, and updating it with each provider that they go to see. So keeping that up to date so that they can continue to have that list to each provider. As far as medications go.
0: I thought that electronic medical records were supposed to make it easier for providers to communicate.
2: It was supposed to, but it just depends on if they actually use it.
0: Okay. Well, if you have a doctor, you should follow this advice and make sure that they're communicating with your other doctors. So that's why this is so important to me. I just want to, I don't want what happened to her, if it's all true, to happen to anybody else. So you know the criminal case. Last week it ended in a mistrial. 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
2: They can either call me at 409-263-1538. 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
0: You're also on LinkedIn all the time.
2: Yes, I am.
0: Okay. So strip away the headlines. In a file like this, what's the first thing you pull besides the discharge summary?
2: So I would look at the medical records. In the medical records, I would look at the medications, the medication list to see. And then again, the care coordination between providers. So if there were, she did see multiple providers. So just looking at those summaries, like as far as when she went to go see them, their visit summaries, discharge summaries from the hospitals that she was at, and definitely create a timeline. So that would help me just to organize, like, okay, what did she go through as far as like what her symptoms were, what they ordered or failed to order, maybe. What was the follow-up after the discharge? So was there any follow-up? Was it clear to her, like, what the next steps were? So those are all things that I would look at. Any missing records, any ways to, who else did she communicate to?
0: Right.
2: As far as, reaching out for help.
0: Well, from reading this civil lawsuit that Lindsay Clancy filed, it says that she took Zoloft, Ativan, Benadryl, Trazodone, Prozac, Ambien, Remeron, Clonopin, Seroquel. That's a lot of medications.
2: Yes.
0: And I'm not a doctor, and I'm not a nurse, and I don't know how they interact with one another, but that would be something that you would look into.
2: Yes, for sure. And also the way she reacted to those medications. So I know with the antidepressants that she was ordered, it actually made her symptoms get worse. And so just following those symptoms more closely, as far as, okay, maybe this antidepressant is not working, let's look at a different medication, or again go further into her medical history, so they could have seen there were some telltale signs, according to the record,
0: right,
2: or the filing, that she had symptoms of bipolar disorder, and so
0: right,
2: they missed. And so just kind of digging deeper, like, hey, these medications are not working. What can we give her, or what further testing can we do to figure out what's going on with her? Like, let's ask more questions.
0: Right. This is Talk Law Radio. I'm Todd Marquardt with Angela Barker, a legal nurse consultant, talking about the Lindsay Clancy medical malpractice case. If you have a question about this case, or if you have an idea of what evidence you would look for, call us at 210-308-8867 or post a comment on Facebook or YouTube. We'll be right back.
3: With SRN News, I'm Bob Agnew in Washington. President Trump on Friday repeating his promise that the country will never, ever forget those who perished in the terrible September 11 terrorist attacks. He was among those who spoke at the Pentagon about the nearly 200 victims who were killed there when one of the three planes 25 years ago yesterday crashed into that building. The other sites, of course, of the attacks were Ground Zero in New York. That's where the Twin Towers eventually collapsed. And the heroic crew that brought down, passengers on board and crew that brought down Flight 93 in Shanksville, Pennsylvania, before it could ever reach its intended target in the nation's capital. And all of those were sites of very solemn ceremonies yesterday as the nation remembered its victims. It was a winning session for investors on 9/11, reversing some bigger losses earlier in the week. At the closing bell, the Dow was up by 509 points. This is SRN News.
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8: 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The views and opinions of this program do not reflect the views of the Salem Media Group.
0: Welcome back to Talk Law Radio. I'm Todd Marquardt. This is Angela Barker. Thank you for joining me again. She's been on the show three other times. We actually missed 2024.
2: Oh, okay.
0: So let's meet at least once a year because you provide a lot of valuable insight to the listeners, and also you need to reach more attorneys out there who need help with their cases.
2: Yes.
0: So tell us a little bit about how you work with attorneys.
2: So I help them when they are reviewing a case, to save time, because a lot of times they may be reviewing the medical records, and especially with the medications, they may have to look up those medications individually, whereas with my medical background, I can go through the medications a lot quicker and point out if there's any interactions or any red flags with those mm-hmm. medications ordered, also missing records, any inconsistencies with the records. So just pointing out strengths, weaknesses of the case, and helping them have a better understanding of the medical side so then they can choose the best legal strategy for their case.
0: When an attorney asks a hospital or a physician for medical records, you don't just say, I want the records. You have to ask for specific things, don't
2: yes.
0: you? And couldn't a doctor or hospital, provide something but not provide something else? And you would be able to catch something like that.
2: For sure. There was a case that I reviewed where all the medical records prior to the incident were missing. And so just pointing that out to the attorney, like, hey, I need these records so that I can, see the whole picture and give you, an accurate analysis of what happened mm-hmm. with the case.
0: See if there was a pre-existing condition.
2: Yes.
0: Okay, so we're talking about the Lindsey Clancy medical malpractice case today. And Angela, I'd like to go back to the medications, and just by reviewing the allegations in the petition, what kind of questions would you come up with?
2: So with reviewing the medications, I did notice almost like if they were just trying to like treat the symptoms, but not really getting down to the root cause. So a lot of times they were treating her insomnia. And with the medications that they were prescribing, for example, the Seroquel, the husband brought up some concerns to the nurse practitioner on how she was seemed to be getting 1,000 times worse, I believe is what he said, with that medication. And so he said, is there a potential or is it potential that she could have gotten the wrong medication? She said it's possible, but she never made any changes.
0: She increased the dosage.
2: Yes. So it's listening to the patient as far as you know, and the family, if they're voicing concerns, then what, you know, what are those concerns, and do they need to maybe make some changes as a result of those concerns, and look at maybe potentially different medications that could help.
0: Okay, we have a caller asking a question or giving us some information. I guess he's not patched in yet. So the next thing you mentioned, missing documentation, you can notice that? How do you notice that something might be missing?
2: So when I am reviewing the records, I like to go in like chronological order so that I can see, you know, the timeline of leading up to the incident or the day of the incident. So if there's any records for that incident, so for example, like vital signs.
0: Put a pin there. We got to talk to Bert. He's live on the air.
2: Okay.
0: Bert, you're live on the air.
9: Greetings and beautiful day to you both.
0: Thank you.
2: Hello.
9: You're welcome. A quick question, since you give guidance to lawyers. My question is, since I follow a bunch of different medical practices, do you think the legal system and the judiciary is prejudiced more towards allopathic medicine or instead of osteopathy, Chinese traditional, or Ayurvedic? And I'll cut. That's it. I'll listen on the radio. Thank you.
0: Okay. Thanks, sure. Bert. Have you run across different styles of healthcare like that?
2: Yes. I definitely have seen more of a treat the symptoms versus like getting down to the root cause at times. It's just like giving them medications, like after medication, like polypharmacy, versus like getting down to the root cause. And then like he was saying about Chinese medicine, so there are some herbs or like natural remedies that could potentially cure some you know, problems, diseases, conditions. And I feel like a lot of times that's kind of, anytime somebody brings that up, then they're kind of silenced. Because big pharma can try, like, that's how they make money, is just treating people versus like actually curing.
0: And so what do attorneys say about it? Like if there's an injury or a med mal case and the defense attorney says, well, that's not real treatment. Does that ever come up?
2: That hasn't yet, but it would be definitely what was FDA approved, and you know, so it's having to see like, are they able, insurance approved? So if the doctors can only order things that are approved by the insurance, now if they're not approved by the insurance, then it's out of pocket for the patient. So it would all depend on that too.
0: Or if it were a back injury, and the plaintiff said, "Well, I went and had the pins and needles stuck in acupuncture."
2: Yes.
0: So that proves that I was injured, when I think that the defense attorney would say, well, if you didn't go to a chiropractor and you didn't go to the ER, then it doesn't count.
2: Correct. They would find you know, fault in that. So they didn't follow the correct or the established path of treatment.
0: Yeah. So I think Bert could be right about that. Thanks for the call, Bert.
2: Yes.
0: How do you separate pre-existing postpartum anxiety history from new bipolar and psychotic process.
2: So again, looking at her medical records, her past history, her past pregnancies, and so that was established, you know, after the first one she had some anxiety, the second one she had, I believe, hypomania. Mm-hmm. So not full manic episode, but she progressively got worse. And so again, that comes from having that, going over those history of like, how was your first pregnancy? What did you, you know, how are you postpartum after giving birth? You know, what were any symptoms or anything that was off, like, or different from your normal? And then second pregnancy, so just going through each pregnancy. And so then at that point, they can establish, okay, there's a pattern, it's pre-existing, or, you know, it's actually getting worse.
0: So using this Lindsay Clancy medical malpractice case as an example, how could you help attorneys nationwide?
2: So helping them definitely uncover potential issues, avoid surprises, and then develop a stronger case strategy. So helping them by determining if there's any missing documentation, treatment delays, pre-existing conditions, inconsistencies, as well as medical facts that affect liability, causation, and damages.
0: And you can probably help them save time.
2: Yes, for sure.
0: Which is big for attorneys.
2: Yes.
0: Now, the patient and the family reported in this pleading that Lindsay Clancy had intrusive thoughts, ideations of harming her children, insomnia, racing thoughts, I don't feel like myself. She called the crisis line. So following those complaints and knowing the timeline, and there was delays, she was only had short Zoom type visits with her providers, how would an attorney look at breach and breach of their duty and causation, and how would you help in that process?
2: Well, they would look at what would a prudent provider do, mm-hmm. in that instance, and definitely spend more time with the patient, especially with the patient that's in distress. 17 minutes with a consultation, and I don't feel like that was enough to get all the information that they needed. So definitely what would the prudent person do, and then also looking at what they did as far as treatment wise. So did they have a follow-up plan? Were the medications effective in treating her? Were her symptoms getting better? No, they were actually getting worse. And so each time she reached out, like, what was the response from that provider? When she went to the hospital, you know, it was like 3 days before she actually saw a doctor. And so the follow-up was not there, the medications. Mm-hmm. So a lot of that... So yeah, it would be looking at the standard of care, the coordination of care also, so all of those categories.
0: All right. Well, this is Talk Law Radio. We're talking about the Lindsay Clancy case. Just to bring awareness to the issues of mental health treatment and what can be done better. And so if you're going through this, I pray for the Lord to help you get the treatment that you need. I pray for the Lord to give wisdom and skill to the providers who are treating you. We don't want anybody else to go through the distress that this court pleading paints that Lindsay Clancy went through. We got to take a break. When we come back, we'll talk about some sinners, some saints, and some legacy too. Stay tuned.

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0: 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That's a lot, right?
2: Yes.
0: This is the time when we talk about the sinners and the saints.

0: I've been trying different music because Facebook keeps muting my bumper music. And we tried one that we got from Facebook, and they still muted it because of copyright. So, Zuckerberg, you need to change your ways. The Sinners and the Saints are a segment that I do so that I can talk about something that somebody's doing that's good and something that somebody did that was bad. And the sinner this week are terrorists that attacked the United States 25 years ago. And the saints would be the heroes that rushed into the burning buildings and tried to save people. Do you remember September 11th?
1: I do.
0: How do you think that changed your worldview?
1: I feel like it made me more, it made it more real that we were able to be attacked.
0: Mm-hmm. It was scary. I was telling my son about it yesterday, and I really remember like being afraid that like we don't know what the extent of this war is going to be.
1: Mm-hmm.
0: I mean, we didn't know if it was going to happen all over the country. We didn't know if there was a terrorist in every airplane in the sky. And so it was just very scary that day.
1: Yes. I still remember I was in college, and I just couldn't stop watching the, you know, the TV and mm-hmm. just like the planes hitting the Twin Towers. And it was just like, it was like surreal. Almost like you're watching a movie and it's like not really happening.
0: And I think people just kept watching too to find out what happened and why and what's going to happen next.
1: Yes, for sure. That was really scary. And as far as just seeing like the footage of all those like running like crazy, like trying mm-hmm. to get out of the building, and just those brave men and women that were going against the grain and trying to save people, that was amazing, like all that they putting their lives on, and some of them lost their lives. Many lost their lives, you know, doing that.
0: And I heard on the news that the first responders that were trying to find people, the recovery, more of them died, but as a result of the toxins in the air, than died by running into the building.
1: Mm-hmm.
0: But either way, they're heroes in my mind, and in their honor, I'd like to say a prayer. Dear God, thank you for this day. Thank you for all the gifts and blessings that you give to us. We pray for those individuals suffering from mental health disorders. Help them to get the treatment that they need. We pray for those healthcare professionals who treat them. Give them wisdom and skill to properly treat their patients. We pray that you would guide those elected to create laws, carry out the laws, and preside over court cases so that we may live peaceful, quiet, godly, and dignified lives. Please remind us that disagreement with others over politics and policy does not make us enemies. Help us to communicate our ideas in a civil way. According to the apostles and Jesus himself, there are indeed spiritual beings that mean to harm us, but they are not our fellow image bearers. Even the human being most hostile to the gospel or to the church or to the moral order could one day be our brother or sister in Christ. Knowing that frees us to rage against the old reptile of Eden, but constrains us to be gentle toward his prey. We know you desire for all people to be saved and to come to knowledge of the truth. Help us to deliver your message that Jesus was born, lived, taught, healed, suffered, died, and rose to life to forgive us of our sins so that we may dwell with you for eternity. In Jesus' name, amen.
1: Amen.
0: 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How do you want attorneys out there to know what you can help them with by listening to this episode.
1: Sure. Just like in the Lindsey Clancy case, I can help attorneys nationwide by uncovering potential issues, missing records, strengths, weaknesses of the case, to help them avoid surprises during deposition, mediation, and choose the best legal strategy for their case.
0: Awesome. 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It's all about legacy.
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0: Angela, I know that you're a faithful woman, and I love to talk to you about faith. And you went on a mission trip one time, and so that was exciting. And I bought some banana pudding from you to help you finance that trip. What are you doing nowadays?
1: So right now I am working with the church on creating

0: enjoying that season.
1: So what would you say to somebody that says, when God sends me the right person, then I'll know?
0: I mean, I feel like they definitely will know, but what are they doing to prepare for that time? Mm-hmm. So are they preparing their life, preparing their health, their mindset? So, and again, being a part of that community of others that are in that same season, so that they can, if they have free time and they want to hang out with people that are single, mm-hmm. They can have those friends that are single.
1: And what's the name of your church?
0: It's Mercy Church.
1: And if somebody's interested, they can find the church on Facebook?
0: Yes. And the ministry or the event is called The Table. And so it's mainly just like sitting at a table. So what do you think mm-hmm. when you sit at a table? It's like fellowship, right? You're talking, you're connecting. And so that's what we want to do, is just connect with others in the same season.
1: And how are you making people comfortable to venture out and do something like that?
0: So the first event that we had, I set it up to a reservation. So when you go to a restaurant and they have a reservation, so you already have a table selected for you. You have, so in this case, we had a seat already assigned for them. I separated the ages, so kind of they were around people of the same age as them, so they would have things in common to talk about. And so made it, and then we had some connecting questions too, so that it's not that awkward silence, mm-hmm, mm-hmm. Just sitting there and like, what do I say? So we had some questions, and we had guided connecting too, where we would switch people from other tables so that you would get to meet other people that maybe you didn't get to talk to.
1: Yeah. And you have ideas for a game night?
0: Yes. Potentially the next event, I would like to have a game night. So to be determined as far as the date on that one, but we will be promoting it on our church website.
1: Is it okay for people to be interested in this event if they're not members of the church?
0: Yes, they are invited. Yes, they're welcome.
1: And you have a very welcoming church, don't you?
0: Yes. I'm blessed to be a part of Mercy Church, where when you come, we try to make you feel like family. So everybody, and that's what drew me to the church, is just like I felt so at home and welcomed. And so it's, all about showing mercy to a broken world. And so that's our vision.
1: Awesome. Thank you for sharing that. I want to get in a couple of other things. Have you ever heard about Marilyn Vos Savant?
0: I have not.
1: She was famous for being recognized by the Guinness Book of World Records in 1985 as having the highest IQ.
0: Oh, okay.
1: And during that time, it was uncommon for women to be promoted for their intelligence. And so over the years, she would challenge academics and try and solve puzzles. Mm-hmm. And she wrote a column in Parade magazine where people would submit questions, and professors would write in and say, "You're wrong. You should apologize for leading people the wrong way." And she would publish an answer that says, "This is why I'm right."
0: Wow.
1: And so I thought that was a cool story.
0: For sure.
1: Hope you enjoyed Talk Law Radio today.
0: I did. Thank you so much for having me.
1: You're welcome. If you have questions about a law or a regulation or a court case that you're frustrated about, email me at host@talklawradio.com or post a comment on the video or on YouTube. Talk to you later.

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1: 9:30 a.m. The Answer. 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We break it down faster. 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
2: With SRN News, I'm Bob Agnew in Washington. President Trump on Friday repeating his promise that the country will never, ever forget those who perished in the terrible September 11 terrorist attacks. He was among those who spoke at the Pentagon about the nearly 200 victims who were killed there when one of the three planes 25 years ago yesterday crashed into that building. The other sites, of course, of the attacks were Ground Zero in New York. That's where the Twin Towers eventually collapsed. And the heroic crew that brought down passengers on board and crew that brought down Flight 93 in Shanksville, Pennsylvania, before it could ever reach its intended target in the nation's capital. And all of those were sites of very solemn ceremonies yesterday as the nation remembered its victims. It was a winning session for investors on 9/11, reversing some bigger losses earlier in the week. At the closing bell, the Dow was up by 509 points. This is SRN News.
3: Now, not just for the last 6 months, but the last 47 years.
2: That is Senator Tom Cotton of Arkansas. He made his comments this week in an interview with the Salem Radio Network. President Trump is calling on the Smithsonian Institution to install a colossal statue of George Washington.
4: In a Truth Social post Friday night, President Donald Trump called on the Smithsonian to replace the Infinity sculpture in front of the National Museum of American History with a 30-foot statue of George Washington. Trump is also asking for a George Washington exhibit to run through February 22, 2032, the 300th anniversary of Washington's birth, and for Constitution Day on September 17th, Trump wants the Smithsonian to install in the museum's Flag Hall the same 11-foot George Washington statue that was recently featured at the Freedom 250 Indy car race. It's not clear whether Trump has the power to order the museum to make the changes. Donna Water, Washington.
2: More at townhall.com.
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6: Good afternoon. Happy Saturday. Welcome to Milberger's Gardening South Texas on 9:30 a.m. The Answer. Alex Escobar here with Dr. Calvin Finch and Mark Peterson. Give us a call at 210-308-8867, 210-308-8867. I don't know.
7: Yeah, I was practicing right before we went on there.
6: I don't know. If,
8: you suppose we should plug something in there?
6: Oh, possibly. We'll wait for Calvin to get his.
7: Calvin needs to pop in his hearing there.
6: Yes.
7: while he's in his duffel bag, we have a lot of great sales still on.
6: A lot going on.
7: Labor Day sale was last week, but we still have a lot of plants on sale.
6: Yes. We have an end of season blowout for a lot of items.
7: Right.
6: So once we get Calvin situated, we'll go through those real quick.
7: My chair situated as well.
6: But again, give us a call at 210-308-8867 as we... There we go.
7: We were having such a good time trying to keep it cool that we didn't get prepared on time. Sorry about that, everyone.
6: No, and then for those out there who had to sit through a surprise rain last night, thing I saw over in Converse. They were getting some pretty good hail.
7: Yeah, it
6: over
7: was it's northern and northeastern regions.
8: Look at this, guys. Look at the size of that butterfly.
7: Oh my goodness gracious. Another, what is that, tiger or giant swallowtail?
8: I think it's a giant.
7: But, yeah.
8: But I didn't get a good look at it, but it was certainly big.
7: Anyway, yeah, you could see it all late afternoon. So I was out and about at about 5 or 6, and you could see it coming in slowly but surely,
8: hopefully,
7: but we didn't get any downtown.
8: Mm-mm. I get a little bit.
6: A little bit.
8: Yeah, enough to get the surface wet, but didn't penetrate much.
6: Mm-hmm. But now we're out. It's sunny. Going to be a hot one today, so...
7: Yeah. What was it? I didn't read all of it in the newspaper, Calvin. It was, we may break a record today?
8: Yeah. Mm. Yeah, the potential is to be
7: 133-year-old record may be broken today.
8: Yeah.
7: I stopped at 133-year-old record on the on the byline there. I said, no.
8: But let's see, what is it, 12th of September now?
6: 12th of September.
8: It's about time. We switched over to autumn, you know, and got things cooler.
6: That's the hope. But we do have end of season blowout with a lot of items, including Silverberry Elagnus, Sweet Viburnum, Sandanqua, Snow White Indian Hawthorn. Those are on sale in number 15s, which value up to $169.99, on sale $39.88.
8: So all those you mentioned are tough, well-adapted ones, and you'll get a good price on them, but they also survive. I was thinking of I keep having to rebuy my tomatoes, and I wonder how other gardeners are doing on containers and 4-inch containers, or those that you potted up, are they surviving? I've got tycoons and celebrities, which is unusual for a gardener to not have them survive. But they, of course, our Ruby Crush and our BHN 968s are going along strong.
7: Going strong. I have mine in a half molasses barrel, which is 6 inches or 8 inches tall and about 36 inches wide, and just got one plant. I figured a couple years ago I had two plants in there, and that didn't do it, and so I just have one plant, and boy, that BHN has fruit set. We have every stem has fruit on it, and I'm just waiting for it to all mature.
8: I wonder if there's how other gardeners are doing in terms of, you know, we had the big, we had three articles in the San Antonio Men's Garden Club and their newsletter about the challenges of tomatoes this year. You know, and of course the debate was, should they start over and with new plants, which we generally, the most conservative recommendation is the one that I recommended, and or should they just continue letting the plants grow from the spring, which a lot of them did all right, even though they were indeterminate. Then there were other gardeners that had indeterminate, though, old fashioned or tomatoes that that they figured that they'll eventually, they're looking good, they got good foliage, they're growing strong, and eventually they'll deliver the crop. I'm curious, so anybody that's got a report, give us a report. My prediction is that we're probably not getting a lot of production from the indeterminates. I think they're probably just kind of cruising along. The I'm having a lot of trouble getting like the tycoons and the celebrities to survive. I just keep replanting them for some reason, and then the others, like the Mark talked about the PHN 968, but also the Ruby Crush. Both of them are going strong, looking good, blooming up a storm. Not setting much fruit yet, but they're in the kind of the same state yours are. Yeah. So
7: a
8: big
7: a lot. Normally we say you have to wait till it gets a little cooler nighttime temperatures for fruit set. So I was amazed at the amount of fruit that set on my BHM.
8: You already got fruit set.
7: Yeah. So amazing. Just another shout out for the BHN 968.
8: Yeah.
7: So, you know what? I'm curious. I'm curious about if anybody planted some pulbake for the fall.
8: I did.
7: Yeah,
8: they're okay. I mean, they're not showing a lot of blooms or a lot of growth, but they're not dying either, like the tycoons and the celebrities have been. So, yeah, that'd be curious.
7: Yeah. If anybody has out there, I'd love to hear from you. A report from you.
6: Yes,
8: and we brought it up to
9: David.
8: David, yeah, we brought it up to David, and again, he just kind of blew by it. He didn't. He didn't give us.
7: Have you noticed he's very adept at doing that? He can deflect a question better than anybody.
8: Yeah. Hmm. So what we're talking about here is that we had a lot of gardeners, the tomato, the rodeo tomato this year was the Pro-Big, and it had a kind of a mixed report. A lot of gardeners were not overly happy with it, kind of a mediocre reaction to it, mediumly small fruit, kind of tight, conservative kind of skin, mm-hmm. and not great taste. And in fact, one of the top reporters was Steve Brown, our former weather person, and continues to be a wonderful gardener. And he was interested in giving us a report, and he sure did. And his report was mediocre, pulbake, kind of like the. What is our Italian? We've got some
7: Romas.
8: Yeah, we got Romas. Yeah, that's one of the things. We still have a real good selection of varieties of tomatoes.
7: I checked. There are no more, at least what I could find, BHNs. Mm. However,
8: I didn't see any either.
7: However, we have some Super Sweet 100s.
8: Yeah.
7: And some Juliets.
8: I didn't see Ruby Crushes either, did you?
7: Oh, yeah. I know, but I know where they're located. Okay. So there's a tray or more. It's located on the second aisle.
8: So
7: near the entrance.
8: And the plants look good,
9: mm-hmm.
8: but this has not been the easiest autumn for them to... or the tomatoes to respond quickly. Usually the tomatoes, you pot them up, and after 2 or 3 weeks, they say, okay, we're ready.
7: Yeah.
8: But this year, they're having a little trouble surviving. Give us a report on what you're seeing. I think a lot of folks have resisted even planting them again this fall because of the heat,
9: mm-hmm.
8: but we'll see how the tomatoes always seem to, especially those recommended selections, the determinants and semi-determinants, they always seem to do well in the end anyway. And we still have not seen any spider mites, thank the Lord.
7: No. I battled leaf-footed bugs this year on the tomatoes.
8: Oh, boy.
7: But not spider mites.
8: Yeah.
7: Or not a lot of them, I would say. You know, very few.
8: I didn't see any spider mites. But you're right, though. But the leaf-footed bugs, after I pulled all the plants, then they were gone and haven't come back yet. But so a lot of strange things happening. But anyhow, don't hesitate to give us a report. Tell us what's went well for you, and if you've had some of the varieties that have done better than the other varieties. We're especially still interested in the pole bait, because that is one of the rodeo tomatoes, and we always rely on that, the performance of the rodeo tomato to be ready for action if we need it. This year, it hasn't been anything to brag about, I'm afraid. So the column in the, let's see, I'm trying to think of, oh yeah, it was, we talked about fruit.
7: A challenge as winter prep begins. That's what they gave you as a title.
8: Yeah. Yeah, we did talk more about the winter vegetables. Now the... It'd also be interesting if we could get some reports on anybody, if they had any luck getting anything germinating in terms of seeds. I suspect gardeners have, even though it's a pretty challenging out there with the heat.
7: And we do have a good selection here. I checked the seed rack this morning. Calvin checked it last week, and we have a good selection of all kinds of seed plants. From beets to squash to snow peas, which folks, listeners, last week I could not for the life of me remember snow peas and sugar snaps.
8: Yeah, there were at least three different varieties.
7: Yeah, yes,
8: sweet peas.
7: So yeah, two good companies, Fair Morse and Liberty. And
8: are they still, those seeds still on sale?
6: Not this weekend.
8: Oh, wow.
6: No,
7: the
8: not.
7: Sign's still up.
6: Oh,
7: but
6: well,
7: I did see Pete near the sign. So, Peter near the sign. So, yes.
8: Yeah,
7: get the seeds and then hold the sign up to the cashier and go and see.
8: That's right. Gosh, yeah, but they really save a lot of money because the selection is excellent. The quality is excellent.
7: Yeah, there were turnips in there. And, what else? So bush beans. Many different kinds of bush beans. Radishes, carrots. Oh, for those trivia bush, they even had the carrots that are different colors. Mm. Or should I say the original color. So how many people know that the original color of carrots was purple and yellow?
8: How do you know that?
7: I know that because
8: did you study that at Michigan State?
7: I did, because in the 16th and 17th century, Dutch farmers created what is the carrot we know today, orange, in honor of the great Willem de Orange, the leader of the Dutch resistance against the evil Spanish. So that's why they, in honor of William and Orange, they created the orange carrot.
8: Well, that kind of deflated our whole discussion about the seeding.
7: But they have regular carrot seed and original carrot seed, so you can grow purple carrots if you want to.
8: Yeah, we were looking for somebody to say yes, I've seeded some carrots and they've come up. That's always a kind of a key time.
7: Well, it's carrots and beets are frequently used in the children's garden because they had a high rate of germination and coming up, and the kids can see that, you know, what they can grow. But
8: Did anybody report that they've come up yet?
7: I don't know. I'm with you. I haven't heard much, if anything. So if your carrots have not come up, don't be alone. I think it's a very common sentiment out there, having a little trouble getting things going with the drought and heat.
8: It's not unusual to have the carrot, not see much carrot action or beet action. Then suddenly, about the middle of October, everything starts coming.
7: And radish, that's the third one.
8: Well, I was thinking that radishes were a little easier, but maybe not. Any of those that if you've had luck already getting some seeds to germinate, let us know that too, so that we can declare that we're finally moved into the winter vegetable period.
6: Winter vegetable with this 100-degree weather coming up this week.
8: That is a challenge.
6: Yes.
8: Yeah. Go ahead now. Yeah. Between Mark and his purple carrots and you and your 100 degrees, doesn't sound too fascinating out there for the winter vegetables.
6: Is there a taste difference between the two different carrots, or is it just color?
7: It's just color.
6: Okay.
8: Carrots have quite a difference.
7: Certain people say certain things, certain farmers, certain growers, certain people who taste it. I find some carrots sweeter. But and some more bitter, obviously.
6: Mm-hmm.
7: But in general, I think carrots stay pretty much the same.
8: And let's see, all the lettuce. One of the articles, I don't know if it was in my gardening question article, where he kind of declared that all the certified seed, the lettuce seed, Crawford lettuce, receding lettuce, the seed has been produced. So if you didn't get it in your sack, your paper sack, probably in a couple months, into the February, the seed, that would be a good time to plant it. If you didn't get it, it's always easier to get those big clumps of seeds, Crawford seed lettuce, and just put them in the sack and then carry them out and just shake them over the soil. Steve Brown used to give me a kick on that, because he'd have that come out there with that big sack and he'd be planting.
7: For the Crawford lettuce, that's a pretty good way of doing it.
8: It is. And it's a great, great lettuce. But now if you didn't get it collected, you can still get access to the, if you've got the seed that dropped over the soil or on the edges, you can expect some of it to germinate.
7: Yeah, I was going to say, don't worry, it will rejuvenate next year.
8: It'll make its own declaration, though, and won't be as inclined to do what you want it to do as it normally would be. But anyhow, that's interesting. We're at that state now. We've moved into getting close to the middle of September.
6: Yeah.
8: And of course, just like you mentioned, Alex, it's hard to declare when it's going to be 103 degrees today. It's hard to declare that we're moving into the winter vegetable period.
6: But maybe someone's having some luck out there. And so let us know at 210-308-8867. We're going to take a quick break. We'll be right back with Milberger's Gardening South Texas on 930 AM, The Answer.
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11: New nationwide poll shows that more than 89% of Americans say that they believe there's massive corruption going on within the federal government. Oh, really? Now, of course, the media tries to blame this on Donald Trump. They continue to run stories about insider trading happening with staffers that know about policy decisions and then make bank on it by putting investments on the stock market. Is it really true? Well, maybe. But why is it only a story now? In fact, we all know the story about Nancy Pelosi having more than a 600% return on her investments during her tenure as a member of the House of Representatives. At the same time, though, the fraud task force has been just scratching the tip of the iceberg with the amount of fraud that's happening in social programs that are, well, bankrupting the nation, leading us to the more than $40 trillion national debt that we currently see. And if we just barely looked into a couple of states and seen billions upon billions of dollars of fraud, what else could there be? While the media is trying to turn this story into a negative campaign against Donald Trump, I think there's more of a story about why we have certain programs in the first place and why the MAGA movement is so important.
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7: So what else did you say in the article today?
8: Oh,
7: I just briefly talked a lot,
8: reminded everybody that we're still harvesting peppers and okra, and
7: any eggplant?
8: Eggplant, yep.
7: Yeah.
8: Although eggplant is having, peppers too are having a little trouble with not the same kind of production that there were a few weeks ago, but still going strong. The one thing that is still growing, pumping up a storm is the summer, Mexican squash, Cobasa. I've been trying to get the sunflowers in control, and it's almost like when I open up an area there, the tatumi emerges with booming up a storm and setting fruit. You should never. If you are growing Mexican squash, you certainly won't starve to death in this, because it just is responding to this weather. Mm-hmm. That's interesting. And then the other thing we mentioned, that the okra, you collect some of the mature seed, but if you want to continue some production on the okra, remove the extra, because you don't need 400 different seed pods to. But quite often you, when you get to this point in the okra, you're kind of overwhelmed by the production. But go ahead and harvest it and see if you can get a little bit more production out of it. I know Mark was telling us about the fact that it's light dependent.
7: Mm-hmm. Yeah.
8: So at some point it's going to be reduced in its production. No?
7: A lot of these summer vegetables, even the trees, are photoperiod dependent. So all of a sudden shorter days come in, longer nights, and they start shutting down.
8: Yeah. So save a few of the pods. If your garden's like mine, you've got about 400 pods, and you need about two or three for the next year or so. But go ahead and remove the extra ones so that you can get a little bit more production before the sun availability is over for the year. And that'll be soon. Let's see what else is. Of course, the peppers were just kind of holding on to them. The hot peppers will last a little longer than the mild peppers. And then we talk about potatoes in February, and we talk about the spinach. Spinach will do better in October. Mm-hmm. So it'll be out there. And the English or the sweet pea,
7: my sugar snaps and snow peas.
8: Yeah.
7: And then English peas.
8: I always recommend that you start your planting about the middle of this month, and then if you weren't successful, those that you planted didn't come up, then you replant next month, and you keep doing that once a month until usually by at least February you'll have a pretty good crop. Although the last few years has been pretty good. Now, I don't think the peas would be the sweet pea, the blooming sweet peas and the vegetable peas won't be too happy with 100 degree heat. But the minute the weather breaks a little bit, we can expect them to take off again. And don't forget to go ahead and soak the peas overnight before you plant them. So they're ready for action. And then we haven't heard yet, Mark, have we, on our when our potatoes get here? They probably not till
7: not till
8: February.
7: I was just looking in my files. Something occurred to me this morning while I was looking at the seed rack, and then also what we have is that it's almost time for those cool weather herbs, and most notably cilantro, but also parsley and dill and thyme. So these are all cool weather.
8: Was it just my imagination, or did I see some black swallowtails swooping up here?
7: As soon as I said it, they heard it on the waves. Yeah. Yeah, he's talking about.
8: We're here. Parsley. We're ready.
7: Yeah.
8: Well, when are you going to plant those black swallowtail?
7: Yeah. So and mints. Mints are a cool weather. And we have some here.
8: Mm-hmm. Yeah.
7: So
8: get your machete ready.
7: Yeah, don't forget your mints. And what Calvin's referring to, in ideal locations, come cool weather, the mint will invade. A colossus army invading throughout your landscape. So you just be prepared. But on the other hand, heat does dissipate them. So they're a nice, cool season supplement to your garden.
8: They're, gosh, it's an amazing number of mint varieties and such wonderful fragrances.
7: Yeah.
8: But you gotta, you do have to keep in control because...
7: Yeah. In fact, I just brushed on a few of them while I was looking at them, and I still can smell the spearmint mint or scent on my fingers.
8: It's very pleasant, unless your whole yard is covered by mint.
7: Now, yeah, if you have feline friends, they may not want to go into that area and get all that scent, but that's maybe a good deterrent.
6: I was going to say it's a good natural deterrent.
7: Good natural deterrent on that. Spread the mint.
6: Still looking for a deterrent for mosquitoes, though. But
7: no. Mint's supposed to be. Any of these herbs that have pungent scents, oils, so the quote essential oils, so they're going to be thyme, peppermint, what's another one, lavender,
6: rosemary, or no?
7: Rosemary.
8: Yeah, rosemary.
7: Yeah. So all these plants, when bruised, they emit the odor that keeps away the insects and flies, or mosquitoes and flies.
6: Mm-hmm. Yes, there's good selection right now.
7: Yeah.
8: And the other thing on the column that we talked about, we mentioned all those vegetables, foliage vegetables. It's amazing to me, Mark. It was, 2 weeks ago, we had every kind of variety you could think of, and then I guess I know I was one of those gardeners that got a bunch of the transplants, and must have been also a number of others, because the number that we have now is greatly reduced. What do we got? Lots of let's see, we have Brussels sprouts out there, and we have some of the red cabbage, but that's about all we had of it. What else did we have out there, Mark, in terms
7: As far as transplants?
8: Yeah.
7: We had some cauliflower. Yeah, you mentioned that.
8: Oh, yeah, the cauliflower. How about the collards? We had three different kinds of collards.
7: Yeah, so... I actually complimented Susan. I said, well, we got collards on one end and got collards on the other end of the table. I'm trying to think of something else. There was something else.
8: There was something else you and I both found. Swiss chard.
7: Swiss chard.
8: It wasn't not our bright
7: lights. It was not Swiss our bright chard. Lights, but Swiss chard is great in any form.
8: Yeah.
7: So... Calvin had one in his hands, and I was like, here it is, and I looked up, and he already had one, so, okay, yes.
8: If you have never grown Swiss chard, you want to give it a try. Well, Bright Lights is spectacular, very attractive, tasty, but any of the Swiss chards will fit into the garden well, and they have a tendency to be mild and productive for a long season, so you can it's kind of like have them and spinach collards too.
7: I was going to say collards as well, but also I was going to say broccoli. So if you had Brussels sprouts, broccoli, collards. What were we just talking about?
8: I always think of broccoli, though, and cauliflower and Brussels sprouts as kind of independent, and then I think of the others as foliage plants.
7: Yeah. So certainly spinach is a so I would group spinach and Swiss chard, and then kale. We also had some kale out there for our kale lovers.
8: Two or three different kinds.
7: Yeah. Yeah.
8: Yeah, it's so.
7: I was impressed on that.
8: And
7: I kind of grouped those together. So those are plants, vegetables that you can grow all winter, fall and winter, and early spring, as well as the cruciformis vegetables like the broccoli and the
8: broccoli seems to be the easiest. Generally we think if you've planted it like last week, you probably get some production enough to harvest some and for Thanksgiving. And then you can also go ahead and replant some new plants, and you can harvest some for Christmas, and even you can plant some new transplants as late as February. And that's the one that's most seems to be the easiest and one of the most popular. Of course, spinach is the most popular, but spinach is much more temperamental.
7: Well, at least for us.
8: Yeah.
7: We always get those 100 degree days in November and February, and spinach does not like heat.
8: Yeah.
7: Now it gets a little bitter.
8: Yeah, for a gardener, your garden and you're trying to figure out how many plants you need to meet your family's needs. If you got, say, you got two kids and your spouse and you, that it's not unusual if you like spinach, you could utilize, three or four plants apiece for members of your family, and then you could every 3 weeks. I always think of or recommend you harvest a third of the foliage every third week, and that way you could just keep producing enough for salads and for recipes. Lots of recipes for spinach.
6: Oh yes.
8: And very, very popular. So it's a worthy topic. What do when do we generally see our spinach here? We don't have any on them.
7: No, a couple more
6: weeks.
7: A couple more weeks for the transplants. That's why I mentioned it on the seed racks. You may want to think about at least maybe testing it out in a few areas, but. Normally, we don't see it until around the first week of October.
8: Yeah, it's so much easier to wait and you get some good transplants and plant them in the middle of October, and then you can keep harvesting as the winter progresses. So, hopefully, we won't be setting.
6: Any
8: maybe this
6: records.
8: Week will be the will be the last of the record setting heat.
7: Yeah.
8: It is not the best weather for spinach.
6: Yeah. Not proud of this record we're breaking. But give us a call at 210-308-8867. We're going to be right back with Milberger's Gardening South Texas on 9:30 a.m. The Answer.
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19: 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A look at America's founding principles and the leaders who shaped our nation.
20: Ronald Reagan understood that preserving liberty required more than defending it. It had to be taught. In his 1989 farewell address, Reagan warned America about the danger of losing its national memory. If we forget what we did, we won't know who we are. Reagan understood that a free nation cannot preserve principles its people no longer understand. Every generation must learn why America's freedoms matter, understand the sacrifices that secured them, and accept the responsibilities that come with self-government. Liberty cannot be simply inherited. It must be intentionally passed from one generation to the next. Because when we fail to teach the meaning of freedom, we eventually lose the will to preserve it. So, are we preparing the next generation merely to inherit liberty, or teaching them why it is worth preserving?
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6: Welcome back to Milberger's Gardening South Texas on 930 AM The Answer. 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
8: Adjustment there is getting a blast.
6: We have a
8: so it should survive.
6: We have a guest with Calvin right now.
8: It's not going to look real great.
22: Yeah. It's
6: trying to see what's going on.
8: Now it's
6: sir,
8: not
6: to the, you want to talk so we can hear a little better?
8: It's going to not survive, is it?
6: Sorry about that. Just so we could hear a little better.
22: Oh, okay. We're on the sure.
6: About so.
22: So I have a plant that's mm-hmm. It's one of the rubber plants that uh-huh. I just repotted.
6: Yes.
22: It was under the porch, but now I moved it outside, a little further outside where it's getting a more direct morning sun, and it's growing these spots on it. And some of the bottom leaves are turning brown at the edges, and, you know, it just looks unsightly. So just wondering if there's something I can do about that. I didn't know if it was some kind of fungus that might be growing on it.
8: No, or it's just it's a physical. It's adjusting to. Now, the one question is it going to survive? It's not. Usually, it just kind of changes. I mean, it adjusts to the more light.
22: Okay.
8: And then it'll eventually repair itself.
22: Okay.
8: But there is some potential that it could be too much sun.
22: Okay. All right, I'll keep an eye out for that.
8: Yeah.
22: It's otherwise looking good. The plant has new growth, so there's new leaves coming
8: and
22: out.
8: I think I would guess that it's gonna repair itself fine. Now, Mark, do you have the same reaction?
7: It's a sensitive plant.
8: I can't hear you.
7: It's a sensitive plant. It doesn't like to be moved. So once you moved it. So when Calvin's talking about a physical, That's part of it. It's just readjusting.
22: I see.
7: To the circumstances.
22: So. All right. So the plant doesn't like to be moved.
8: Yeah. Okay. You didn't give me permission to move, but I'll go ahead and adjust it and just take some time and come.
22: Okay.
8: On.
22: All right. Great. That's good to hear.
7: Yeah. Don't worry about it. But it's okay.
22: Okay. It'll come back.
7: But I do like your thought that. Watch it a little bit. So again, bright light, indirect bright light is what we say about all these plants. And then just consistent moisture, not over wet, not over dry. Be consistent.
22: All right. Well, that's great advice. Thank you.
8: All right. All right.
22: Appreciate you.
8: Good luck.
7: All right.
22: Got it.
8: Have fun.
6: I will. All right. 210-308-8867. We have Nick on the line. Nick, thank you for calling. How are we doing today?
0: I'm doing good.
6: It's Nick.
0: Yeah, hello, this is Nick. I got a couple questions. Yes.
6: Hello?
0: Hello?
8: Yeah. Yeah, we're okay. We're waiting with bated breath here.
0: Okay. I've got I recently went to a box store the other day, and they had the Bird of Paradise. And they were about 5 or 6 foot tall and weren't blooming yet and no seed pods. And it had big thorns on them. And I'd never seen one like that. Is that a non-grafted type of bird of paradise?
7: So when you say bird of paradise, we're kind of smiling because that's used for lots of different names. Now, the one you see blooming all around town, they kind of decided on Mexican Pride of Barbados, or Pride of Barbados, rather. And then Mexican Bird of Paradise is the two names for the same thing. The Pride of Barbados is one that's been selected over time. I'm thinking... whatever its name they've given it now, Cecilpinia, or what was the other one? It's had like 3 or 4 names in the past 2 decades. So
8: what is this thorn? The thorn he's talking
7: about? Yeah, I know. The thorn is I'm wondering if it's a different Cecilpinia, for lack of a better term than I can remember, genus. So there are a couple of these families, and that's why they're calling it Bird of Paradise rather than Mexican or Pride of Barbados rather, so that it is another member of that family.
8: They didn't by chance include a name with the scientific name on it.
7: They would never do that.
8: Yes they would.
0: Yeah, I'm looking at the tag on it now, and it says Cassiopeia polycheremia.
7: Okay, well, that's it. There's some dispute that whether that species name, that's the correct genus name, species name is the same as the Pride of Barbados. And I'll be honest with you, I'll have to look that up. But there is, that's a large family, and it just may not be the one that you see blooming right around town right now.
8: The one that what we're nervous about or uncomfortable with is the thorn you talked about. It's actually a thorn?
7: Yeah. I'm not surprised on it because that's a multi-stem bushy thing in other parts of the Caribbean and Central America. So it's just if it's a really prominent thorn, it's a little bit worrisome. So I'm not familiar with that.
0: The thorn is a little bit larger than are the that you see on the regular ones.
7: Okay. Yeah. All right. So that leads me to think that this is just a native one that the box store could get at reduced price, and it's not the same as the Pride of Barbados.
0: Okay.
7: All right.
0: I've got
7: so, so, no, no, and again, because of that, the seeds, CPAP may not be open right now. It may take a little bit longer. Just like the Esperanza. Unless you get, what is it again? Texas Star? Gold Star?
6: Gold Star, yeah. Esperanza.
7: Yeah. The native Esperanza doesn't usually flower till the end of August or September. And so a lot of people are going, but, why is it not my Tacoma Stands not blooming? And you're going, well, it's because it's a native Tacoma Stands or a

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1: For nearly 3,000 years, Homer's The Iliad has shaped the Western imagination. As one of the foundational works of Western literature, it explores permanent questions about honor, courage, leadership, friendship, justice, and what it means to live a noble life. In one of the epic's defining moments, Achilles returns to battle after the death of his beloved.

0: November.
1: Okay.
0: Yeah, when it stops blooming and the leaves start turning a lovely shade of yellow, oh, that's an excellent time to transplant.
2: I would.
1: Okay.
2: I would be. I don't think you even have to wait. You could transplant. I'd be a little bit nervous about the waiting until you get close to the freeze period.
0: Yeah.
2: Probably not going to be a problem.
0: Yeah, no. Calvin has a great intuition, and so did I. As soon as I said that, I went, I wonder if this gentleman wants to do it right now. So, yes, you can go ahead and do it right now.
2: Well, and it doesn't faze him a bit. You can buy them at the nursery in full bloom and transplant them, and they don't miss a step. So I'd go ahead and do it if you're ready to transplant it.
1: Okay. Well, I'll take a look at it. I appreciate the help.
3: Thank you, Nick. All right, 210-308-8867. A couple minutes before we go to the top of the break.
0: Around the computer. Yeah. All right, there you go.
3: We have a guest with the question real quick.
0: What?
3: One sec. Just so we can hear a little bit.
2: Here, we need it.
0: Yeah, we can't hear you without the... Yeah, we can't hear you.
4: I'm looking for the banana plant that's cold hardy. The lady over there was working with me. She said, you guys have two types of banana plants, but that's not them. And you guys normally stock them, but they're not in stock. Do you remember the name of them?
0: No. Cold hardy? Now, were you talking about outside?
4: Yes.
0: Okay. So, most bananas are cold tolerant. Cold hardy, I don't know the correct word. So they'll freeze back to the ground, but they'll repeat each year.
4: They're going to be in a pot because I can't plant anything in a certain area behind my pool because there's an electrical box. The two you have over there are tropical, both tropical. And she said there's a plant, a banana plant that's cold hardy.
0: I was going to say all bananas are tropical. So
2: I don't know of one that's
0: so how big is the container?
4: I don't have a pot yet. I'm looking to find the right
0: biggest one possible.
4: Okay.
0: Because, yes, they are cold sensitive. So my choices for a smaller one would be the blood banana. If you can find it, it has red maroon spots on it, and it's very decorative.
4: The blood banana?
0: Yeah, it stays smaller, and that's why I think that would be better beneficial.
4: How small do you know? That big?
0: Yeah.
4: Oh, that's big. Okay.
0: Well, most bananas are taller than the ceiling. So
4: what is it called?
0: Blood banana. Blood leaf banana.
4: And is it? It's not cold tolerant, right?
0: Yeah, it would come back from the roots. It would provided it had enough root protection.
4: Okay. Blood banana.
0: Yeah, but it wouldn't. You wouldn't have a banana in December or January.
4: Right. Okay.
0: Okay. Yeah, look that up. We had a few there. That's why I'm like repeating it. Bananas are all bananas I know of are going to freeze back during the wintertime. Some will return each year. That's why they grow them on the south side, predominantly. Because they get a little warmer there and they can grow back from the grounds. Yeah, do you have it there? Yeah, that's it.
4: You guys don't have it.
0: All right, we did have some. That's why I know we had some. I do not know. You'll have to ask the staff on that one.
4: Okay, thank you.
3: Okay. All right, thank you.
0: So I saw another Facebook post. I do monitor those. And someone was going, I can't seem to grow papayas. Speaking of, like bananas and things. Because they're similar. Botanical gardens Mr. Moy used to grow papayas and bananas. But he would start them in February in the greenhouse. So people who go to the store and buy them in April and wonder why they don't have any bananas or papayas on them.
2: Yeah. And papayas are even more cold tolerant.
0: More sensitive. That's why he did his
5: Breaking news. Stimulating talk. This is 9:30 a.m. The Answer. KLUP. Terrell Hills. San Antonio.
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0: I'm Bob Agnew in Washington. President Trump has held talks in Dublin with Irish President Catherine Connolly during a weekend visit centered on a major golf tournament at his course on the Atlantic coast. During a photo op, the president was asked about the war with Iran.
1: When will the war with Iran end, Mr. President?
2: I think very soon. I think it'll be probably right after the Crimea. They're trying to hold out as long as they can to complicate the election, but I think people are wise to it because Iran cannot have a nuclear weapon. It's very simple. This is a very simple thing.
0: The president also met with Ireland's Prime Minister, Michael Martin. He also plans to address U.S. and Irish business leaders during this trip and is also set to attend the Irish Open. The GOP midterm convention wrapped up in Dallas this week. Here's correspondent Willie Nelson.
3: President Trump closed the first Republican midterm convention in Dallas, leading thousands of supporters in a pledge to vote November 3rd with a blunt warning not to stay home. The president again promised a $5,000 dividend if Republicans win Congress and said a Democrat takeover would erase the tax cuts and hit Texas energy. Willie Nelson, Washington.
0: Surging gasoline prices led rising inflation in August.
4: The Labor Department's Consumer Price Index rose 3.4% last month compared with a year ago. That's the same as in July. But on a monthly basis, inflation accelerated as costs jumped 0.4 from July to August. The Federal Reserve, which is tasked with keeping inflation in check, typically lifts borrowing costs to slow spending and limit price increases. This report could trigger a change in interest rates next week.
0: And that is correspondent Michael Harrington reporting. They say that the rising diesel prices are having an especially big impact right now on big rig drivers and farmers. It's about the time of year for many of them to be harvesting their soybeans and corn, something that can take thousands and thousands of gallons over just a short span, and the prices are high. More at townhall.com.
5: Milberger's Gardening South Texas is sponsored by Milberger's Landscaping and Nursery on 9:30 a.m. The Answer. 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
6: Welcome back to Milberger's Gardening South Texas on 9:30 a.m. The Answer. Alex Escobar with Dr. Callan Finch and Mark Peterson. Got an hour left in our show. Give us a call, 210-308-8867, 210-308-8867. We have a lot of sales going on this week, as we already talked about the end-of-season blowout for a lot of the viburnums, sandanquas, Snow White, Indian Hawthorn, and Silverberry Elagnus. Those are on sale in the number 15, which values up to $169.99. on sale for $39.88. We also have marigolds on sale in a 4-inch pot. They're regularly $179. They're on sale 5 for $7.50 this weekend. Also, Texas sage is on sale, 20% off, values to $169.99. And I see a couple of marigolds right in front of us. Not much blooming yet, but
7: yeah, they look good though. They do. The orange, of course, the orange and the yellow is basically what you get for marigolds.
6: Mm-hmm.
7: Then there's petunias. Have we got, how are we doing on the, we don't have, let's see, we got some zinnias there.
6: You brought up petunias. Petunias are also on sale.
7: Oh, are they?
6: Yes, in a number one, they're regularly $179, on sale 5 for $7.50.
8: Aren't those petunias on sale?
6: Are those petunias? Yes, they are.
7: Are those mums way in the back?
8: That white one?
7: No, oh, the mums. Yellow, yes. And the orange, yeah.
8: So, thank you for reminding me, Calvin. I walked past those and I said, it must be fall, or fall is around the corner, because, yeah, they're mums. So, mums and I don't know if we have fall asters, but be on the lookout for fall aster. They are wonderful perennials. They don't have much showy, except right now. They have a limited amount of showy. They're kind of like bluebonnets.
7: I really love fall asters. The first year after you plant them, they're not overly showy, but they can really, you can put them in an area where that's kind of a hot spot,
8: mm-hmm.
7: or on the sidewalk, or on the roadside, or on your driveway, And then they're just kind of, you don't see them there until it gets to be this time of the year.
8: Yeah, it's a nice little evergreen shrub. You go, oh, yeah, that's kind of cute. And then all of a sudden, oh, come September, October, they're showy. They're brilliant.
7: Oh, very. So just like a mound, even.
8: Yeah. So I include the mums and the fall asters kind of. Yeah. They're probably in the same family. I have to, like, think about it for a moment.
7: They are also a classic pollinator plant.
8: Mm-hmm.
7: The timing is just about perfect for the fall visit of the monarchs, if the monarchs ever show up here. We're watching with bated breath because we think they should be here any minute. But one of the plants they like this time of the year is the fall asters.
8: Uh-huh.
7: And then shortly after that, another one that comes back are the...
8: I was just looking for mint miracles?
7: Yeah,
8: Copper Canyon Basket.
7: Huh. Mint Marigold.
8: Copper Canyon Daisy and Mint Marigold.
7: Now, the thing about the Mint Marigold is, compared to the Fall Aster, both of them have that mounding and make a show this time of the year, but the Mint Marigold, the deer don't eat.
8: Yeah. Neither one of these are cousins. They're both in the Tagetes, T-A-G-E-T-E-S genus. Their stems and their leaves are...
7: But the fall asters, the deer eat those.
8: Yeah.
7: Yeah, that's...
8: Well, we're going to say that.
7: So you've got to kind of...
8: Aromatic.
7: But that's a wonderful addition in the fall. Well, 20 years ago, we really gave them a lot more attention than we do now. Kind of miss them. They're a good show and... can change the whole landscape look.
8: It was like a big event. Oh, the mums are here. That's true.
7: Or the fall asters are here.
8: Yeah, fall asters are here. Same thing. And I was thinking about that. You mentioned something earlier. A whole list of shrubs that are on sale.
9: Yes, there is.
8: And one of them was Eleagnus silverberry.
9: Yes, it is.
8: That used to be a really popular one. A couple decades ago.
7: Tell us about that.
8: See, that, you'll drive by it all the time and you'll see and you not know what it is. So, the leaves are variegated with a silver and green foliage. Extremely tough, deer resistant, highly. And they get big and we also found out they're very frost resistant back in 2021. Fallen out of favor, like a lot of things. Oh, I shouldn't say out of favor. Just they're not really popular anymore. They're not neat. They can be a large shrub, like 6 to 8 feet.
7: Really?
8: Yeah. So, but you'll see them in these older neighborhoods, 60s and older neighborhoods that were built in the 60s and 70s, and these large, thick shrubs. And the scientific name is Eleagnus.
7: Mm-hmm. Oh, yeah.
8: Yeah.
9: Eleagnus.
8: Yeah, or silverberry is the other name. Yeah. So there's a whole bunch of lists. What was that list of shrubs on this?
9: It's the silverberry Eleagnus, the sweet viburnum, Zandanqua, snow white Indian hawthorn.
8: So all those were real popular a few years ago and should be popular again.
7: And actually, the deer don't eat any of them.
8: Huh?
7: Eleagnus is that. I remember that from 20 years ago.
8: Yeah, it was on your standard list.
7: Yeah, it's an exotic, but it was very attractive and really could be pretty disciplined.
8: Yeah. You could prune it to be a disciplined plant, but it was rugged.
7: Yeah. Nice.
8: All those, and that's what I was remembering when you're mentioning each one of those, is, they've all kind of fallen out. Indian hawthorn fell out back in the 80s because it froze. And then...
7: Also had a little problem with dieback.
8: Yeah, dieback. And then, of course, the solution was red-tip photinias. And so we found out there were problems with those. as well. And so that's why Calvin and I like to mention by Burnham's and Holly.
6: Yeah.
8: So we haven't had any problems on that. But that's been our thank you. Knocking wood. He was knocking wood. But that's what our solution has been for those. But I can remember Indian Hawthorn was very popular.
7: Yeah.
8: And now not so much.
7: Yeah. That's interesting that those are brought up. Another one in the column that we mentioned was the Chase tree.
8: Yeah.
7: Is that still on sale or not?
6: The which one?
8: Lilac. Lilac Chase.
6: Not that I see.
7: Chase tree. It's another name for it. It's got the blue.
8: They call it the lavender of the south.
6: Vitex? No.
7: Vitex, that's it.
8: Vitex.
6: No, it's not on sale.
8: Okay.
6: Crepe myrtle's on sale. That's what they call the lilac of the south from what I've seen.
8: Yeah, no. Crabapple of the south, because it's planted everywhere. Much like crabapples are planted everywhere in the Midwest and Northeast.
7: So, then another plant that I mentioned.
6: You want to hold off on that? We have a caller coming in real quick.
7: Okay.
6: 210-308-8867. We have Nancy on the line. Nancy, thank you for calling. How are we doing?
10: Good afternoon, fellas. Enjoy your program, as I always do, listening about tomatoes. Yeah. My problem was rosemary. We planted 3 rosemary plants in the front of the house that gets continuous afternoon sun. And those were done in the springtime, I want to say about March, April time frame. And they were doing well. But then this last, 2 or 3 weeks when the hot weather hit, all of a sudden they turned and died. I pulled them out yesterday, and it was like taking the plant as if I had just put it in the pot.
8: Right. You did. You were able to pull it right out. Really?
10: I would pull it right out, yeah. And no roots, the roots had not spread. So what do you think happened with them?
8: Oh, I know. So whereabouts in the front did you plant them?
10: Right in the front lawn,
8: Yeah.
10: Get the afternoon sun. We dug a hole. You know, put them in a hole.
7: How much do you water them?
8: Well, that and
10: they were watered relatively frequently.
7: Yeah.
8: Therein lies a problem. But also, what's your soil like? Is it kind of thick clay or is it?
10: It's a kolache clay cheese, what you have here.
8: Yeah, yeah. It would have been better if it was pure rock. They like highly drained soil. The rosemary. They come from North Africa and the Mediterranean. They like poor, thin soils. And sometimes ours are too rich for their blood. And then if you water them more than once a month or twice a month, then they were going to get a lot of water.
7: And they have a tendency, the water just sits there rather than flowing.
8: That was another reason why I asked about the soil.
7: Yeah.
10: Should we have cut the roots when we planted them? They were about 2 feet tall, I think, when we got them.
8: No, you should have planted them in a different type of soil, to be honest. So if you had like a big container, that would have been great.
10: We planted 3 of the what I call the overlapping ones, and they are doing fine in the same place.
8: Yeah.
10: And I've had rosemary there before without a problem, so I don't know what happened.
8: Yeah, so anyway, that's the likely scenario is they don't like
10: too
8: clay soil. And then, and also, you notice we had a lot of great rainfall, and then the spigot stopped around July 13th, 15th. And so it takes some time for plants to modify their physiology.
10: Yeah.
8: And
10: good.
8: So, the interesting thing for rosemary growers, in 2021 in the big freeze, 99% of the prostrate rosemary died. And then, and then only a half to a third of the upright one died in the freeze.
10: Wow.
8: So it was an interesting, I'm sorry, just just for me, it was like, wow, that's kind of interesting that the prostrate died. And then you mentioned that the prostrate, the lower one, overlapping
10: yes.
8: one, is doing better. So that's always interesting. However, you may plant in that same location if you modify the soil a little bit to be more drainage, less clay. Organic matter is probably the best thing.
10: Good.
8: A&M goes expanded shale.
7: It's kind of fun. At the beginning there, Mark mentioned that you'd have better luck if you had rocky soil.
8: Yeah.
7: Because the rosemary does very, very well in the well-drained soil, but it doesn't do well in the soil where the water does not penetrate.
8: I was going to say, the more help you give, the less probably it likes it. Yes, just
7: you can
8: say bad words to it every morning, and then give it water once every 2 weeks.
7: Yeah, you can kind of do a little exploring after this discussion we've had. Then you can just kind of determine. You'll be able to feel that soil situation where the water is not draining.
8: But yeah, I was going to even say, stop, this is what happened. Because I knew exactly what you were going to say. You could just pull it out with like two fingers and just go.
10: Right.
8: There's no roots. Well, they didn't take hold, or they were rotted or died. And the idea is it needs a lot of those roots need oxygen, and the soil and the watering is not conducive to that particular species. You can go ahead, modify the soil. And when I say water, like once a week or once every 2 weeks, I mean after it's gotten started, established.
10: Yeah.
8: So that's like 5 to 6 weeks of tender, loving care. And there.
10: Great.
8: And then just, abuse it. Full sun, beautiful. That's what it loves. Water. It's like bougainvilleas. Don't water it, or water it occasionally, and then say bad things to it, and they love it.
7: All right. Good
10: Thank
7: luck.
10: You very much. You guys have a good
7: Talk
10: day.
7: Talk to you later.
9: Thank you, Nancy.
10: Bye bye now.
9: 210-308-8867. Give us a call. 210-308-8867.
8: For sure. I thought you were going to say. And we'll take a quick break.
9: No, we still got a couple minutes.
8: Yeah, we got a couple minutes. Yeah. I just
7: looked. Mark, another thing that I brought, one of the plants that I mentioned in the column was loquat.
8: We had. I was surprised when I read it this morning. He mentioned loquat.
7: Well, it had been a while since I mentioned it. It went through a lot of the freeze damage. I think in 2021 basically, but they're coming back now, and they can be a pretty useful plant, an interesting plant in a landscape, evergreen.
8: It is if you had a spot for a small tree in full sunlight, or even just a slight amount of partial shade, it would be a beautiful evergreen. It flowers in January. It produces this wonderful fruit. But, and here's the but, it can be invasive. It can be very invasive. And it's by the fruit, occasionally by the roots. But a lot of people planted it as a hedge. I don't know if I'd do it in a hedge, because it is frost sensitive. A couple years ago, they had a lot of dead branches in some of these loquats, or we had to take down the entire loquat. But it can be a beautiful little tree.
7: Well, it's pretty interesting too, and the fruit can taste good, and I don't know if I'm imagining it, but we're seeing less freeze action lately, and I don't know if that's going to be a permanent situation or that we're just not as much freeze damage potential.
8: I think eventually we'll get another bad one. It's just in the genes of South Texas weather that we all of a sudden get these dramatic freezes every so often.
7: And it's an interesting plant. It's freeze. It's evergreen. The fruit is relatively high quality. Of course, the timing of the fruit is not the most desirable in terms of the world situation, but it does fit in the landscape some situations.
8: I know, it's great. You said it tastes occasionally. I find it tastes really well, except it's like 90% pit, 10% fruit.
7: Of course, he doesn't even like beets. How can you not appreciate loquat?
8: He doesn't know anything about taste.
9: 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We're going to take a quick break. 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
14: Foundations of Freedom, a look at America's founding principles and the leaders who shaped our nation.
15: Ronald Reagan understood that preserving liberty required more than defending it. It had to be taught. In his 1989 farewell address, Reagan warned America about the danger of losing its national memory. If we forget what we did, we won't know who we are. Reagan understood that a free nation cannot preserve principles its people no longer understand. Every generation must learn why America's freedoms matter, understand the sacrifices that secured them, and accept the responsibilities that come with self-government. Liberty cannot be simply inherited. It must be intentionally passed from one generation to the next. Because when we fail to teach the meaning of freedom, we eventually lose the will to preserve it. So, are we preparing the next generation merely to inherit liberty, or teaching them why it is worth preserving?
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6: Welcome back to Milberger's Gardening South Texas on 930 a.m. The Answer. Give us a call at 210-308-8867. While we wait, we do have a guest of the show here. Oh,
19: hey,
6: never mind.
19: You want to make any kind of report?
6: Yes.
19: In terms
8: make
19: of
8: a report. The report is nothing.
6: No monarchs.
19: Now, lots of queen action.
20: Lots of queen action. We've had a ton of them on our flowers, on our zinnias in particular, at home, and on the porterweed.
19: That's right.
20: Oh my gosh, the porterweed and the battle of the hummingbirds. Mm. You could write a story about it because
19: is it just one variety? Is it just the black chin?
20: You mean the yes, mm-hmm. yes, okay. And they are hilarious, and you sort of have to stand back from them because. Three of them will come in. One will come in and will be, you know, having something to drink on the red porterweed. They love that the most, at least in my yard. And then another one will come in and, like, bash him out of the way. And then the third one comes in and gets rid of him. I'm like, ah!
19: Yeah, so. Well, I hope we get, in the past, sometimes we'd have all three of those varieties, ruby throat, the black chin, and the Rufus, and that was quite a battle. The with the little teeny Rufus being in charge, basically, and that toughest little guy. But I haven't seen a Rufus for a couple years. So
8: I'm seeing a Marvel movie here.
20: I'm seeing a
8: Marvel movie, action carry the Ruby Red and the Rufus. It's just working itself out right now. The avenging birds, or the avenging hummingbirds, I would say. Humongous hummingbirds, or humorous hummingbirds, maybe.
20: Well, they're very entertaining. And right. I told my students about them, and they said, well, we only have one hummingbird feeder out there. Maybe we should put more out. And I was like, well, nowhere near each other. Don't let them, you know, get anywhere near. So we're going to have to spread them out in the yard. And we're waiting to put things in the garden. So
19: we see all these photos of the hummingbird centers where there's like eight hummingbirds around the hummingbird feeders. And I've never seen that when I have them at my feeders. They're so competitive. Mm-hmm. And it's just like you mentioned, it's a game basically with them. They're, you know, I'm full of my nectar right now, so I'm going to be a little feisty and be in charge and have some fun and have some dog fighting. But they're pretty independent and worthy of competition. Now, how do you think that porterweed changes that relationship with... That seems to be the, in my landscape at least, seems to be the most popular.
20: It really is.
19: Source, yeah.
20: Well, it must provide a lot of nectar because every, you know, butterfly and, you know, hummingbird, and I've seen the bumbles on it. They absolutely love it.
19: Yeah, you can, sometimes you can have all three. You can have the hummingbird and the bees and the butterflies.
8: It is very illogical on how much nectar it actually produces because it doesn't seem like it produces at all. And yet, it is the most desirable pollinator in the garden sometimes.
19: Well, they like the red. You're right, though. They like the red better than the purple.
20: Right. And I have both. But the red this year is just prolific. It's huge. Managed to save them over the winters, but it's incredible how big it's gotten, and it's blooming up a storm.
19: There hasn't been a lot of porterweed on the market here this year, so.
20: Well, I was lucky.
8: Just saying to certain individuals who could hear, our program right now.
7: What?
20: What?
8: I just said, just saying to certain individuals who could hear us right now on the program.
20: Oh, we need Porter Weed.
8: We need some more Porter Weed. We need some more Porter Weed.
20: That's right.
7: All right.
20: All right.
8: Thanks. Thank you, Lulu. Appreciate
20: it. My pleasure. Y'all take care.
6: Thank you. Bye-bye. You too.
8: Sir?
6: Yes, sir. We have a question.
8: We can't hear what.
6: A little bit easier here for. Yeah.
1: Yes, sir. And I was just wondering if y'all had a Snapdragon Vine here.
6: Snapdragon Vine?
1: Yeah. I have a couple binder boxes looking for some spilling over the front edge, trying to stay towards things that are native in the area. I found one at another store looking like similar to that there.
8: Yeah, so go. Actually I saw it again on the Book of Faces the other day.
1: Uh-huh.
8: And I went, I wonder if we sell that.
1: Yeah.
8: And I forgot.
1: Okay.
8: So I haven't asked.
1: Yeah.
8: I know we have some of the ones that we've recommended on this radio program before, like Crossvine and Queen's Crown, but they're in the back,
1: okay,
8: by the fruit trees, and I haven't looked in a long time.
1: Well, all right, I'll go take a look.
8: Okay, but great that's right. And then I also asked somebody with a staff.
1: Mm-hmm. Yeah,
8: okay. On it, but yeah, you're right. I've heard recently that one, or there's another one that doesn't sound like a vine, but they wrote it as a vine. Okay. And I'll be honest with you, I can't remember what it is. I thought it was when you said Snapdragon. I thought there was a Snapdragon vine on that. Recently, I came across it on Facebook, but check with the people, the staff. It sounded, from the brief description, like it was a very cool vine, but we'll have to see cold tolerance for around here. Ask staff.
1: Can do.
8: When they have it, and it is, most of the vines are located behind me, towards the road.
1: Sounds good. Thank you.
8: All right.
6: Thank you.
8: Great question, though, because I did see that on Facebook, and I didn't follow it up, which means I have to follow it up.
6: All right.
8: But anyway, vines, you know, we recommend Confederate or Star Jasmine.
6: Mm-hmm. Tangerine.
8: Tangerine Beauty, the Cross Vine, Queen's Crown, Butterfly Vine. And those are our big four.
7: Lots of good choices. And we had a few weeks ago, we had a column we talked about the vines and got a lot of attention from it. So. But we do have still pretty good selection on the vines. So
8: you walk back there a lot more than I walk back there. So I don't remember what's available.
7: And so what was he looking for?
8: There's a new one that came across on my Facebook that I didn't recognize, and it was called Snapdragon Vine.
7: Oh.
8: The flowers looked like snapdragons, but it wasn't a snapdragon. Now, I read a little bit on it, and I went, oh, that's interesting. I'll have to look that up further. And I don't know if I have a feeling it was in my north central Texas, i.e. the Metroplex, chat circle. So I can't remember exactly if it was more available up there or more prominent, and just it wasn't available down here yet, or there was some issue with our weather. And so I was going to look for it.
7: Well, how did the question come through?
8: So I think he saw something as well on his Facebook.
7: Oh.
8: And he was wondering if we had it available. And as soon as he mentioned it, I went, oh, yeah, I was supposed to look that up a little bit better. So
7: now
8: it's something new on the market, but a new vine.
7: We've had the snap, there's that snapdragon plant.
8: Mm-hmm. Yeah.
19: I was trying to remember if there were some of those just a few weeks ago still out there.
8: Yeah, and you had seen them, and that plus my Angelonia that I like, the summer snapdragon. But this was something entirely different. It was a vine, and something I had never heard of. Okay. And I, of course, forgot completely about it until he mentioned it. And I'm almost sure that it was what I saw on Facebook was what he saw on Facebook. So I'll have to go investigate this snapdragon vine that that he saw, or we saw, possibly we saw on the Book of Faces.
19: All right.
9: Well, a couple items we do also have for sale is boxwood is on sale in a number 3, regularly $24.99. 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We also have Gold Star Esperanza is on sale in a number 2, regularly $24.99, on sale for $16.88. And right here in front of us, the Lantana is on sale. 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
19: Well, and it's interesting. I was doing the walk where Tilly and I did this morning. I just noticed how many of the lantanas were blooming again. So they're kind of in and out of blooming.
9: Yes.
19: So
8: do you think that minor little cool spell we had, plus a little bit of rain in your neighborhood?
19: I think
8: maybe
19: think
8: that's
19: so.
8: What caused them to rebloom.
19: Yeah, and they look very healthy and responsive to the weather and everything. Mm-hmm. It just surprised me a little bit because it wasn't 2 or 3 weeks ago. It looked like they were
9: already on there
19: retreating.
9: Yeah,
19: but.
8: But speaking of which, petunias.
9: Yes.
8: Did you see some of those annual color? We had the petunias.
9: Did. I just want to get to this caller real quick.
8: Oh, I'm sorry. No worries.
9: 210-308-8867. We have James on the line. James, thank you for calling. How are we doing?
2: Good. Other than hot. Oh, just about done watering my patio plants because it is warming up. Hey, real quick, I put up my hummingbird feeder and washed it out after I called last week, and I'm looking at it now. I just got hummingbirds galore all week. Oh, but there's a black chin, lots of them. There's 3 on it right now. I'm looking at it, fighting for it. Anyway, hey, I was watering my patio plants this morning and actually just finished a few minutes ago. And last time I watered, it wasn't an issue, but this one particular dwarf firebush in a half whiskey barrel type container. When I start watering it, out come by the hundreds, fire ant. So I have this acephate, fire ant killer. Is that safe to use on that in a container?
8: Calvin.
2: Uh-oh.
8: No, Calvin. Acephate? Do you like to use acephate?
19: Is it acephate or what?
8: Yeah.
2: I don't have the container right here in front of me, but it's a fire ant killer. It's called, I think, the product Ortho or Orthene or something like that. I don't know what it
8: is.
2: Well,
8: you used to like acephate, right?
19: Oh, gosh, yeah. I used to. Acephate, very effective with fire ants. But it is an interesting question. Whether the acephate, the active ingredients there will be translated into the nectar.
2: For the hummingbirds. Didn't think about that.
19: Yeah.
2: Yeah, because hummingbirds really like it. That's right. I didn't think about it. I'm glad I called before I put... I don't have any...
19: James, I'm glad you did think of that because I didn't. I didn't even hesitate there. Now, I don't... The good news is that it's not a food source for me, so I wouldn't have applied it. But for somebody else out there, because the fire ants and the all kinds of ants are really active right now.
8: And well, I remember it's been 2 decades or 3. We said it was systemic, but we never were sure. Is that how it was? Or we were positive that the acetate was systemic? I think it was a big question whether it was systemic or not.
7: I don't remember either.
2: That's not the chance that I take it. Right, because the hummingbirds do like it. They're on it all the time.
7: Yeah, why don't we'll do some exploring.
8: We'll look at it, but I seem to think that we thought it may be, but we weren't sure. And then, so that's where the neonicotids were being developed, because it needed something that was more systemic. I'm not going to suggest you use anything like that for. I don't suggest anybody use that for like crepe myrtles or anything like that, except in certain circumstances. But we'll check on that and whether it was systemic or not.
2: I had some come and get it, the spinosad, but I don't have any anymore. I guess that would be the best option if I could get some more of that. Or do you recommend something else?
8: No, bait in a container is probably one of the better things.
2: Okay. All right, second question. It's too hot to do it today. I've got a packet of Roma 2 bush beans, the flat Italian-type beans. I really like those, leftover partial packet. I want to plant them this fall, but it's too hot. What is the roughly, looking at your crystal ball, the last estimated planting date for green beans?
8: Would you wait just a second?
2: Sure.
8: Mr. Rodriguez gave me...
2: A calendar,
8: yeah. Oh, no, actually, James, I can confess on the radio that I stole it out of his pile.
2: I won't tell him. I never run into David anymore.
8: Okay. Bush beans. All right. He says August 13th, the spicy.
2: Oh, my God.
8: August 13th is September 10th. I don't know. I would say still next week.
2: Okay. It's going to cool down next week, right?
8: Yeah, absolutely.
2: Oh, okay. All right. Well, then I got a project for next week.
7: Yeah, and then,
8: I didn't say how many. Alex what? Looked at me, and I went a little bit.
7: And on that issue, James. In the meantime, don't spread any. Don't apply any of the acephate.
2: Oh, I'm not.
8: Like I said, is tonight at dusk or tomorrow at dawn. If you had a bait, then that's what you'd do.
2: All right, I don't.
8: So this is the recommended Blue Lake on the bush beans, which I like. Kentucky Wonder, Contender, Green Crop, Easy Pick, Jade, Maxibel, Provider, Royal, Burgundy, Tender Crop, Top Crop. So none of those are the ones that you had mentioned.
2: Aroma, too.
8: Yeah.
2: Italian green beans. I don't remember.
8: I know which one you're talking about.
2: I really like those.
8: Anyway, I don't know. I always poke fun at David because I never agree with his dates on here, but they're good general dates. But I would say next week.
2: Okay. So if the cold front comes Thursday, I plant Friday. All right?
8: Optimum. I didn't say how cold it would be.
2: Okay. All right, I'm glad I called about the acephate because that didn't cross my mind, so I'll hold off on that. All right, I appreciate it. Thank you.
3: Thank you, James. Keep us updated. All right, 210-308-8867. We're going to take one last break for today. We'll be right back with Milberger's Gardening South Texas on 930 AM, The Answer.
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6: Welcome back to Milburgers Gardening South Texas on 9:30 a.m. The Answer. We got about 10 minutes left in our show for today, so we have 210-308-8867. We have Beth on the line. Beth, thank you for calling. Oh, maybe not. No, Beth just had a suggestion. Snapdragon Vine in Marshall Inquist's book, The Wildflowers of the Hill Country.
8: Okay, good. Thank you.
6: Yes, so that the book is The Wildflowers of the Hill Country. Marshall
8: Inquist. And for those who know, as Beth does, Marshall Inquist is like considered one of the godlike pamphlet of the Texas botanists. Right up there with one of our favorites, Paul Cox. But there's Carell and Johnson and Marshall Inquist and I forget the Chris Hawthorne guy who wrote a wonderful Vines. So there's a bunch of great botanists in Texas. So thank you, Beth. Appreciate it. Wait, Alex just left. Do you have to go to the bathroom?
7: I don't know.
8: Anyway.
7: But I'm still thinking on that.
8: Or did we all go away? Did we go away for a bit?
6: No, we're good.
8: Okay.
6: Sorry. No.
7: I'm still thinking about the anthracnose.
8: The acephate.
7: Acephate. I'm sorry. Yeah. The because it is a. If you know, you think of say when you get ants on the wall that are going to your hummingbird feeder and getting sugar water.
6: Mm-hmm.
7: Now you don't hesitate to spray them with a control on the wall, but then you don't want the hummingbirds to be consuming the fire ants, which usually that isn't an issue, and you don't usually think about the active ingredient, the chemical, to be in your sugar water. You definitely don't want it in your sugar water.
8: Yeah.
7: So it gets to be more of a complex if you got the anthracnose. Yeah, you don't want it in your sugar water, definitely.
8: Yeah.
7: Now, issue was in the soil.
8: If it was in the soil, and if it is systemic, that is, the plant will take the chemical up, and it would be in the flowers. So, does it do that? One, does the plant take acephate up? Is it systemic? And two, will it move the chemical into the flowers? That's a two-step procedure, and we have shown it in fruit that it doesn't go into the fruit often. But does it go in the flowers? And then the hummingbird will take it up from the flower nectar. So think about it. In the meantime, I wouldn't do it. Do something else to get rid of the fire ants.
7: It'll be, I think that's probably the best strategy, to be conservative about it and do not do it, and then follow through on the issue and do a little more exploring. I'm sure that there's some researchers that have looked into it a bit.
8: But I thought he was going to mention the fact that acephate, one of the reasons why we don't use it very much anymore, it has a distinct odor, a permeating odor. I think Calvin had a package in his car for a while, in the trunk of his car, or was that Jerry? Who had it in the trunk of his car and it exploded or tipped over?
7: Jerry would detect it. If it was a quarter of a block away, or every time I was going to do some research on it, I would, you know, if I had a sealed container, I would bring it in there because I was going to go move it to someplace else, and he would know where I had it hidden right away. It was a bit of a game because he could detect it. I could never detect it, but he. He could detect it within minutes after it showed up at the office. So that's an interesting question. What we're interested in is not threatening the hummingbirds at all. Yeah, and it is it's a more complex than Mark and I had thought about it originally.
8: Yeah, we haven't thought about it in a while.
7: Now,
8: Yeah, now the neonicotids, and I always say it wrong, but I say it phonetically, imidacloprid.

0: It's just I haven't thought about acetate in decades because the other products came along. I do want to do a thing. We're running close to time, and Neil had a great question in it, but I want to leave it for tomorrow.
1: All right.
0: So,
2: are you going to remember?
0: Yes, I am.
2: You think we should write that down?
0: You're going to write that down at the end. The questioner had some questions about planting acorns, and specifically off of bur oaks. Hmm. And it just gave me a thought this morning going, you know what, I should talk about how to grow oak trees from acorns. Just give a brief synopsis.
2: Oh, it's an interesting topic, yeah.
0: So we're going to do that tomorrow. Tune in tomorrow on that, and you'll hear me discuss at length how to grow oak trees from acorns.
2: It's not as simple as it sounds. It's two basic populations, and then even the complication of bur oak adds more to it, too. So that's a neat topic. I can't wait.
1: Mm-hmm.
2: So, Alec, what do we got? Anything special we want to bring up on in terms of anything that we change in terms of sale items?
1: Let's see.
2: We got, what do we have? We got petunias there.
1: Petunias on sale, for $7.50. Citrus, 10% off for the number threes, which will go up to $69.99.
2: Are the mums on sale, did you say?
0: No. They're here.
1: Foxtail fern is on sale.
0: Marigolds
1: are on sale. 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
2: Gosh, those blue. The blue look is great over there, doesn't it?
1: What's that?
2: The perennial with the blue flowers over there.
1: Mm.
2: Right in front of us.
0: Yeah, the kufia. Yeah. The Mexican heather.
1: Mexican heather is on sale. Can we talk about the plumbagos?
2: There's gar over there.
0: I this morning I had to race out from behind the porch to make sure that it was gar.
2: Well, I thought it was interesting because a couple of gardeners were very careful about it. They wanted to get a real well-shaped specimen.
1: Mm-hmm.
2: And I was inclined to say, hey, that's gar. In two days, it'll be taken over the yard.
0: Oh, ladies and gentlemen, that is not a restrained growth, as Kelvin and I like to say. A restrained discipline. There you go. That's not gar.
2: Mm-hmm. And as you carry it to from the display here to the cash register, it'll change. It'll grow, spread some... but they're a great plant. The pollinators like them. The deer don't always eat them either.
1: Oh,
2: so
1: that's good.
2: It's an interesting plant for sure.
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4: News this hour from Town Hall. I'm Mary Rose. 25 years after 9/11, Al-Qaeda is weaker as a centralized organization, but its affiliates remain a serious threat. Correspondent Ron Taylor reports.
5: The group's most active front is Africa's Sahel, where Al-Qaeda-linked JNIM is expanding across Mali and Burkina Faso, with violence spreading toward coastal West Africa. The region accounted for more than half of the world's terrorism-related deaths last year. Al-Qaeda-linked militants are also active in Somalia, while an affiliated network is intensifying attacks in Pakistan. Ron Taylor, reporting.
4: 25 years after

0: 9/11, one historian says predictions of American decline have proven wrong. Correspondent Richard Boyd reports.
1: Niall Ferguson argues that the United States remains the world's leading economic and military power. America's share of G7 economic output has grown since 2001, while the shale revolution sharply increased domestic oil and natural gas production. Ferguson says the dollar remains a global safe haven and that America's rivals face even deeper problems, leaving the United States still number one by most measures. Richard Boyd reporting.
0: Diesel prices in the U.S. have yet hit another record, soaring past $6 a gallon on average as Washington's war with Iran disrupts the world's flow of fuel. The national average of nearly $6.06 is up from $5.85 last week and almost $3.71 from this time last year, according to Motor Club AAA. Higher diesel prices mean more expensive transportation for a long list of everyday goods. That's because diesel is used for many freight and delivery networks. And some businesses have already passed along steeper costs to consumers with fees. More at townhall.com.
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6: Thank you.
4: So glad to have you here.
6: It's great to be here.
4: Well, I'm thrilled that you're going to share the important work you do and some upcoming events and ways that our listeners can support. You have worked in education for over 20 years.
6: I have.
4: And you've been supporting this district the majority of that.
6: Yes, ma'am.
4: I think you have some insight about the importance of these education foundations that serve your districts.
6: Absolutely. Absolutely.
4: Well, we're going to talk about that today. I'm really excited. Mm-hmm. I want to start off for you to share with our listeners. Mm-hmm. They all live in a community. I think we all agree education is important for our future. Yes?
6: Yes.
4: And I would love for you to help them understand what does a foundation do for a district? Why is what you do so important to our community?
6: Well, I would definitely piggybacking what you said about how important education is. What is more important than helping our students, our kids, mm-hmm. be active participants and citizens future leaders, employees, you know, all the neighbors, helping them to be the best versions of themselves. So what education foundations do is help to engage our communities in helping to make that happen through, I mean, the raising of and giving back of funds and donations to our schools to support not just the students, but of course the teachers doing that super important work of being that part of that, you know, it takes a village, being part of that kid's village, you know, and making sure that they are in the same team with the parents doing the hard work every day at home. And we know we send our kids to school. I mean, and they are there sometimes, I mean, some days longer than they are at home. So we want to make sure they're with the best, you know, teachers they can get, but also that those teachers feel supported. And when they have amazing ideas, that they have the funds to make that happen. Because we know, I mean, happy teachers make happy students.
7: That's right.
6: It does. Yeah. Who doesn't want
7: quality teachers to feel supported, to be supporting our youth.
6: And absolutely.
7: One of the things that I've heard you talk about, and I think San Antonio really excels at being partners, that nonprofit partners with the private sector, the private sector partners with nonprofits, and that the government also becomes a partner, right? And so that's one of the things you've talked about. We want to bring the community into this important aspect that we all value.
6: Absolutely. I think everybody wants to help their community, wants to help schools. And I think sometimes they don't know how. Like we're just, like, how do I help? I see that, you know, there's a need, and how do I help be a part of the positive change? And education foundations are a way. If you have the ability to give of your time, talent, and treasure, I mean, we are here.
7: I love that.
6: We are here to help with that. And I mean, every school district in San Antonio has an education foundation.
7: I love that.
6: And we're all doing that good work of trying to support and trying to make amazing things happen for our kiddos.
7: Yeah. And it really is that vehicle for those that want to share their time, talent, treasures. I love that. I'm going to steal that. And I want to talk a little bit about, throughout San Antonio, there are education foundations that provide the opportunity for the community to support. What are some specific challenges in your district, Northside Education Foundation supports? What are some challenges and ways that they really serve that district?
6: I mean, I think one challenge for us is Northside ISD is a large, very large district. It is the largest in San Antonio.
7: I thought so. Thank you for that.
6: Yeah, it's the fourth largest in Texas. And we have almost, we have almost 100,000 students. Not quite. I think we're closer to 96,000. But so I think one of the challenges is making those dollars go as far as they can, making sure that every student has, you know, equal access to the best education they can get. So, and for us in Northside, it's so incredibly diverse. From some of the, you know, some of our campuses struggle. You know, they're in some of our toughest parts of the city. And I think some people, because they hear Northside, think that's not the case. Yeah. But it's absolutely the case. We cover so much area in San Antonio that we have some schools in real need. So I think that's a challenge. But my board and the Education Foundation, they listen. In fact, this past year, we heard the need of, you know, schools needing more funds for giving kids those experiences, such as field trips. So this past year, we started a brand new grant to help schools that have that economic hardship to to help those kids
7: those
6: get the experiences
7: field trips
6: that everybody
7: else. Amazing experiences.
6: Yes, and we want them to have. I mean, they don't. Sometimes they won't have those experiences without it. So
7: That's true. It's interesting to me to hear. I came from a very small community. There were 32 kids in my graduating class. And in small communities, everybody in the community knows what the school needs and how to give. And if the school needs something, they walk down the street and ask for it. And there's just a lot of tight-knit community. And I think what's important about what you just shared, when you get up to having 100,000 students that you're serving, it gets more complex. And we can feel as a community a little disconnected from what the challenges are, number one. And number two, if there are challenges, how do I help? And so I really love how you're kind of talking about there. We want to bring everybody together, but at this scale, we have to do it well.
6: Absolutely. Organized well. I mean, we still want the community to go and help their local schools directly. It's, right. You don't have to do it on this big level, but it does give an opportunity, you know, especially sometimes I may live in a community that the needs are not as large.
7: Right.
6: But I want to help the schools that the needs are there.
7: Yeah.
6: The needs are large. And so it's also a way to do that, a way to say, you know, I don't know which schools need the most, but
7: right.
6: I know that there's someone who does. And the Northside Education Foundation is going to ensure that all schools and all teachers feel supported.
7: And I would say your board's a powerhouse board.
6: Oh, yeah.
7: There's a lot of accountability and knowledge there. Mm-hmm. That are really making sure that the work's being done is the work that needs to be done.
6: Absolutely. And, you know, they all come in with their own leadership skills.
7: Yes.
6: And they help us. But what I love about my board is they really do lean on the expertise of the campus and district nice. Professionals. We have nice. Principals, our superintendent. We're going to have a PTA member be a part of our board.
7: Nice. And
6: they
7: nice
6: lean.
7: Diversity.
6: Yes, they lean. And they're non-voting members, but they lean on their expertise.
7: I love that.
6: They like to hear from them, like, what are the needs? And they listen. That's one of the reasons we changed some things this past year and added some things from that feedback.
7: Well, now you're on Coach Cora's soapbox. I'm a fan of listening. This is Coach Cora on 9:30 a.m. The Answer on our Nonprofit Spotlight episode with Terry from Northside Education Foundation sharing the importance of the foundation and some upcoming giving campaigns. So let's shift gears a little bit. Let's talk about if the community says, I really want to support, I want to help, there are challenges. What are some ways that they can do that?
6: Lots of ways. If you want to help, we will help you help. Every day, people are able to make donations mm-hmm. however they like. And we have, of course, websites that people can go to and do that. Something that we are trying to improve on and add, and it happens all the time, is people giving, we call it legacy giving. Giving yes. in a way that it's something that maybe is not today, but mm-hmm. eventually will be there. We have a few people that have left Northside Education Foundation in their will. It doesn't have to be a big part,
7: yeah.
6: but it's there.
7: Yeah.
6: We're a part of that. Mm-hmm. We have people who, when it's time, when you turn 75 and you have to draw down on your IRAs and your retirement investments, we have people who, instead of, if at that moment they don't need that and they mm-hmm. don't want to pay those taxes,
7: yeah.
6: they say,
7: which,
6: you know what?
7: Yeah. That's a great motivator.
6: Yep. They say, you know what? We're going to donate this mm-hmm. time to, Northside Education Foundation, and mm-hmm. we're able to, take that. And a lot of times they ask to designate it in a certain way.
7: Mm-hmm.
6: And many don't. Many know that the work that we're doing is going to the right places. So that definitely, I mean, if there is in your heart, mm-hmm. you know, what you want to give, we will sit down with you.
7: We
6: will make it happen. And then also, I mean, we of course have different things throughout the year to try to, you know, build that community support. And we actually have something coming up. Starting September 14th, we have our annual giving campaign
7: okay.
6: that, as the name suggests, we do annually. I'm a big believer that teachers should not be the only ones supporting teachers, or teachers give to this, but we really, really want to push for the community to give to this, to our mm-hmm. annual giving campaign, because we want our teachers to feel supported.
7: Right.
6: We want them to feel that the community is behind them. So that is starting September yeah. 14th for 3 weeks. People are able to not just donate, but they can mm-hmm. also say, we have a little contest between our different campuses, all 132 of them, or 33, sorry. And those who get the most support from community are mm-hmm. able to get little extra little mini grants that go back
7: nice.
6: To the campus. So it's fun. It's exciting. Mm-hmm. It's one of our biggest, fundraisers of the year. So that's definitely, if you are hearing this and you're thinking, what can I do? Absolutely. Our annual giving campaign is coming up, and that's one of the best ways to do it.
7: And I love what you mentioned about supporting our teachers. I think a lot of teachers are pretty passionate about education and about young people and how young people contribute to our future. I would say that's a given. I've met a lot of teachers, and the passion's
6: amazing. Why would you
7: amazing.
6: Be in the profession if you didn't
7: right.
6: feel that
7: right.
6: way?
7: And a large percentage, you would know better mm-hmm. than I, my sense is a large percentage give above and beyond,
6: mm-hmm.
7: both in time, emotion, resources.
6: Yes.
7: And so to feel that your community also mm-hmm. supports you feels very different than feel like you're doing it because nobody else cares.
6: Mm-hmm.
7: It's a whole different experience for our teachers.
6: Absolutely. Absolutely. Who doesn't want to feel that they're supported, right?
7: And
6: I think it fuels you in a way.
7: Yes, yes.
6: I read a study that, like, in Texas, I think the average teacher spends anywhere from $800 to $1,200 of their own money.
7: Yeah, I can see that.
6: And like you said, time and energy, but also their giving of their resources. So that's also one of the things that we try to mitigate and give money back to them so they're not doing that. But we want them, you should see the smiles on their faces. We actually have, we call it grant patrols, where we go and we have the fun music and the excitement and the smiles on these teachers' faces and sometimes the grants can be anywhere from $250 to $12,000, right? Yeah. And it does not matter.
7: They're still happy.
6: Oh my goodness. You would think that they, you know, won the lottery. So the excitement and from feeling that support.
7: Yes.
6: Yeah. And the more we can do that.
7: I can see that.
6: If every teacher can feel the support.
7: Yeah.
6: Then we're doing our job.
7: Can you provide a couple of examples? Let's mm-hmm. say I'm excited. I'm a listener. I own a business. I really want the community, the future matters to me. I want to give. And I'm hearing that teachers are so grateful to mm-hmm. receive that. What are a couple of examples of where that money specifically would go?
6: Okay, yeah. A lot of our teachers are seeing that as technology moves forward, they want their kids to leave our schools prepared for what's out there, right? So, we have great resources, but a lot of them see that it's missing. It's lacking. We have some teachers, we have STEM lab teachers, we have teachers that their classes are built to teach students about science, technology, engineering, mathematics, and they realize that those industries are advancing so quickly that if we don't supply some of these, you know, resources, the kids will leave our schools not knowing how, you know.
7: What
6: so
7: they need to know.
6: Absolutely. So I would say there are some STEM labs in our schools that they're provided some materials, but there's one that I visited that every year she has a different resource that she has purchased with NEF grants.
7: Yeah.
6: So every year with the students, when they come in, if you're a third grader, you're working with these little robots. When you're fourth grader,
7: oh my gosh,
6: you're learning how to do drones. And not only like how to use them, but how to use them in real life and what professions do those support, and how can I, if I'm
7: what
6: interested
7: a great
6: in this,
7: example.
6: How can I become somebody that uses
7: that really
6: this?
7: Makes it really come alive. Thank mm-hmm. you for sharing that. That's a reality.
6: Mm-hmm.
7: How do we keep up with the real world in the education world is always
6: Absolutely.
7: A challenge. Yeah. This is Coach Cora on 9:30 a.m. The Answer on our nonprofit spotlight episode with Terry from Northside Education Foundation, sharing the importance of the foundation and upcoming giving campaigns. So one of the things that really fascinates me, and we're talking about education and STEM and teachers, I'm really fascinated with the Northside Education Foundation 6 pillars of character.
6: Mm-hmm.
7: Can you speak to that a little bit?
6: Oh, absolutely. So the 6 pillars of character actually comes from a character counts curriculum. But what we have done for years now is we wanted our students to not just hear about these great characteristics that we want them to have, but have living real examples mm-hmm. of people who display those characteristics and people who have walked the same halls as them, people who've sat in their seats. So every year, nominations are given. And we select a past alumni of Northside ISD mm-hmm. to be a pillar of character for the different characteristics, trustworthiness, respect, mm-hmm. caring, and whatnot. And we honor them we have a gala every year. So it's a fun, we call it a party with a purpose.
7: A party with a purpose.
6: It's a fun way to honor
7: them. Party.
6: So that's kind of like the big, the coming out party for them. It's a big way to honor them. But then what carries forward is every hallway in Northside ISD has posters of these individuals. Our teachers then, when they're doing a character counts lesson, is able to use their biography and their story as an example of that specific pillar of character. So, and many of them, we ask them if they can to go back to their old schools and speak to the students. Cause can you imagine, like, to them, they're rock stars.
7: Posters on the wall.
6: And then here they are in real life talking to me as a student saying, I sat where you sat.
7: Yeah.
6: And Northside and education as a whole made a difference in my life. Here's how I'm making a difference myself now. And you can make a difference too.
7: Wow. That's pretty powerful. Mm-hmm. And it's education as a whole, certainly for the state of Texas, the city of San Antonio, education, a big part of that is the hard skills, but also teaching young people to the values that are important to communities. Mm-hmm. And certainly those six pillars are fundamental.
6: Absolutely.
7: To quality living for our communities, our state, right? Mm-hmm. And I think it's so inspiring to hear that we are still teaching those values and promoting those values. Mm-hmm. Because without those, the hard skills aren't as effective.
6: Yeah, absolutely. And it just helps that classroom be a better, caring, trustworthy, respectful environment, right?
7: Absolutely.
6: And again, it's always in partnership with parents, right? We're partnering with them. We know what they're at home. They're teaching those lessons too, but we want to carry through when they come into our classrooms. We want them to know that we value what they value. Who doesn't value fairness and trustworthiness?
7: Right. Absolutely.
6: So, of course, you know, math, reading, science, social, those are our core areas. Right. But in order to do the best job you can, you have to have a classroom environment that is all those things, caring.
7: Yeah, absolutely. Reminds me of the book, remember? Leadership. Mm-hmm. Everything I needed to know, I learned in kindergarten.
6: Yes.
7: Because it's about that, those characters that then we continue to grow. Here's what that looks like. Here's what that behavior. Here's why. Mm-hmm. Can you provide us some details on the six pillars of character?
6: Absolutely. So we take these pillars of character. We didn't make them up. They come from Character Counts, which is, of course, a character building platform. So one of them is trustworthiness. Mm-hmm. So when we think about trustworthiness, I mean, being honest, having integrity.
7: Yes.
6: Sticking to your word, your yes meaning yes, right?
7: Yes.
6: Respect is another one. So accepting differences, being courteous to others, being considerate. The third one is responsibility. So when we think about responsibility, we just think about that self-discipline, that thinking before you act. How many of us need that? I can learn from this myself. Another one is fairness. So when we think about fairness, I think about that in a school, playing by the rules, taking turns, sharing, being fair with our friends in the classroom. Another one is caring. So being kind, expressing gratitude, forgiveness of others, being considerate of others' feelings.
7: Yes.
6: And the final one is citizenship. So, cooperating. It's not just about, you know,
7: me.
6: Citizenship. Exactly. staying informed, being a good neighbor, being someone who thinks about others of, you know, whether it's people, the environment, just being a caring citizen within a community.
7: Well done. In other words, being a part of a bigger part, not just you, and playing well with the others in that.
6: Absolutely. And all of those, if you think about the classroom. All of those, it's just helpful to having a good learning environment for all.
7: Learn it there so that we have leaders.
6: Absolutely.
7: That align later. Thank you. This is Coach Cora on 9:30 a.m. The Answer on our nonprofit spotlight episode with Terry from Northside Education Foundation, sharing the importance of the foundation, and she shared some upcoming campaigns. So what are three ways the community can help support?
6: Well, I mean, being involved, knowing, being aware, right? So giving of your time, like we kind of said, that time, talent, treasure, right?
7: Yeah.
6: So being aware that if I want to help, that there is a way. So that awareness, that giving, of course, as a education foundation, one of our main goals is to give back financially to the school. So giving financially, but you can absolutely volunteer. We enjoy and encourage partnerships across whether you're just an individual or many companies.
7: So both companies
6: absolutely.
7: And individuals.
6: Yeah. And it's, we always talk about it being a mutually beneficial relationship when it's that. We know that we're building your future employees.
7: Yes.
6: And you're helping us to do so.
7: Yes.
6: So, and of course, I mean, we are active on the internet. We're active on social media. So finding us on, we're on all the major platforms, mm-hmm. Instagram, Facebook, is it X now, right? and LinkedIn. So finding us, following us, sharing out what we have out there and letting your friends and family know if they want to help, there's a way.
7: And so if they do, they've been inspired mm-hmm. by hearing from you today mm-hmm. and they want to go learn more, mm-hmm. where are they going to go?
6: You can do a simple Google search of yes. Northside Education Foundation, but our website's pretty easy as well, nisd.net/NEF.
7: And I want to make sure, let's slow down a little bit. That's mm-hmm. nisd.net/NEF.
6: Correct.
7: Perfect. Thank you for that. Mm-hmm. For our listeners, I hope today's conversation reminds you that leadership does not only happen in boardrooms, organizations, or with job titles. Leadership happens every time we use our voice, our influence, our time, our resources to help someone else move forward. Northside Education Foundation has been dedicated to empowering students and teachers since 1995. They foster educational excellence and have awarded over $10 million through grants and provide over 600 scholarships. Thank you so much, Terry, for sharing about this important work.
6: Thank you so much for having me.
7: Of course. 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We will work through it live on the People Playbook. 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This has been Coach Cora on the People Playbook. 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
9: Foundations of Freedom, a look at America's founding principles and the leaders who shaped our nation.
10: Ronald Reagan understood that preserving liberty required more than defending it. It had to be taught. In his 1989 farewell address, Reagan warned America about the danger of losing its national memory. If we forget what we did, we won't know who we are. Reagan understood that a free nation cannot preserve principles its people no longer understand. Every generation must learn why America's freedoms matter, understand the sacrifices that secured them, and accept the responsibilities that come with self-government. Liberty cannot be simply inherited. It must be intentionally passed from one generation to the next. Because when we fail to teach the meaning of freedom, we eventually lose the will to preserve it. So, are we preparing the next generation merely to inherit liberty, or teaching them why it is worth preserving?
0: With KSRN News, I'm Mary Rose. President Trump is in Ireland for the weekend. Earlier today, he held a bilateral meeting with Ireland's prime minister. During the meeting, the president's two countries have a fantastic relationship, adding that it's one that is very profitable for Ireland. The president also attended an event with embassy personnel before heading to Shannon to attend the final days of the Irish Open. Iraq's government is investigating after Iran-backed militias there are accused of attacking a key Saudi oil pipeline. Drone strikes shut down Saudi Arabia's east-west pipeline, an alternative to the Strait of Hormuz. Iraq confirmed the attacks originated from its territory and pledged to investigate, dismissing two senior officials. This is SRN News.
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12: America's satisfaction with the quality of public education has hit a new low, driven by a political divide and concerns that schools are not preparing children for college and future jobs. Just 32% of Americans say they're completely or somewhat satisfied with the U.S. school system. This, according to an August poll published by Gallup and the Walton Family Foundation. That's an 11% drop over the past 2 years, and the lowest since Gallup began polling on the subject 27 years ago. At the same time, dissatisfaction has increased to a high of 67%. It should be noted that where education is the worst, it's in cities run by Democrats. It's worse in New York City. 900 public schools there are failing students amid grade inflation and lax accountability. There's been a 200% increase in homeschooling in New York as more parents pull their kids from these indoctrination and failed institutions. Public schools are America's last monopoly. It's long past time to deny them the raw materials and find a better way to teach our kids. I'm Cal Thomas.
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18: 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We got Jacob Coates. Up in the Midwest in Gary, Indiana. And Jacob, first of all, before I tell people about you, how are you doing today?
19: I'm doing good. Got some good sleep. Doing all right.
18: What's good sleep look like these days?
19: Just sleeping through the night. You know, I'm pretty restless, a lot on my mind, and just always thinking about what I got to do with the field and, you know, always worried about oversleeping. So if I can just sleep soundly through the night, I'm happy.
18: Man, all right. Well, I'm going to be praying for you for that as well. So that's good stuff. All right, Jacob, let me tell our listeners and our viewers a little bit about you. And I'm just going to use some of your most recent bio. We're talking to professional baseball player and pitcher Jacob Coates. This guy is a flamethrower, heating it up. I mean, you've hit 100 miles per hour, right?
19: Unofficially, yes.
18: Unofficially.
19: Officially, it was 99.6, but on the scoreboard, I had a couple that read 100, and my parents were there when I hit 101. So if you ask me, it's unofficial, but my dad claims I've been up to 101. So.
18: Come on. Speaking of Gary. Yeah, 101. That's right, Dad. Come on. We're all with you. That's crazy, man. Yes, that is so hard for us to fathom. And now you're playing independent baseball, and I want to know what that is like. You know, we've talked to you over the years. How many times have I got to interview you? Do you have any idea?
19: I think this is number 3.
18: This is just 3?
19: I believe so, but, you know, we've met up a couple times and hung out a little bit, so maybe it feels like more, but I believe this is officially number 3.
18: You know, because you're smart. We did that first interview. I know that was like a marathon, and I know we're going to keep this one short because you got a ballpark to go to. Short, yes, relatively short. Yes, but and then the second one, did I get to interview you on the road back to 100? Did we get that in?
19: I believe so. I'm almost certain, yes.
18: And you think that was the second one?
19: Yes, sir. That was
18: okay. Second. All right. Well, I know this is really dynamic radio for people that are tuning in as I'm just getting the facts straight from Jacob Coates. But let me tell you a little bit about him, just what he did last year. First of all, he's come back from what is known as Tommy John surgery. That is massive. And you were out of baseball just rehabbing for about how long?
19: It was almost 2 years to the day between my last game and then, you know, the one back that came back too. So, you know, that's tough. It's tough anyway, but when you're doing it, you know, kind of on your own, you know, you don't have a field to go to, you don't have anybody to answer to, for, you know, lack of a better word. It's tough to kind of keep yourself accountable and see the light at the end of the tunnel kind of thing. But, you know, I've got a really good support system. I mean that, you know, my family, my now fiance, girlfriend at the time, but now my fiance, you know,
18: what's her name?
19: That's Emily.
18: What's her name? Emily. Yes, gotta shout her out.
19: Yeah, absolutely. Gotta shout her out. Shout out Emily. She graduates tomorrow. So big shout out.
18: Oh my gosh. Wow. Okay.
19: Yeah. So,
18: okay. All right. By the time she sees this on YouTube, she will have graduated, but yes. Yeah, congratulations to Emily.
19: Yeah. And honestly, that actually helped a lot was, you know, she's worked and kind of taken the long route to graduate, but she was working really hard at what she was doing. I was working hard at what I was doing, and you know, not a lot of glory in what we were doing, but we knew
18: that
19: this is what we want to do with our lives, and this is, you know, what we're being called to do. So kind of having that like-mindedness has really helped a lot. So
18: talk about, as you look back, just at that journey, it would have been, I don't know the percent of guys that when they go through Tommy John surgery and everything and rehab are just like, you know what, maybe it's just time to walk away. Like, what kept you going? I mean, what was your purpose and your why?
19: Well, for one, the day I tore it, I was sitting 99 miles an hour. So I'm like, man, I'm this close to hitting 100 officially. Yeah. Like, I've got to, if I can do this, if I can make it through, I've got to at least try. A second one, which I don't hear a lot of other people talk about, but I thought, like, playing catch with my son.
18: Whoa.
19: When I have a son, I don't have any kids right now, but when I have my, you know, son or daughter, I would love to be able to just toss the ball around with them, baseball, football, softball, whatever it is. I'm like, man, if my UCL is torn, that's going to be agony every time I'm throwing with them. And, you know, some of my favorite memories are going to the field with my dad and just us two. He's done me batting practice, and we still play catch. So he's 55 now, but he still plays catch with me sometimes twice a week.
18: Come on!
19: So he's crazy enough and brave enough to hop back there when I'm not the most accurate sometimes. So, you know, getting to do that with my son, and then getting to continue to do that with my dad, were huge motivating factors. I was like, man, I'm not ready to give this up yet, you know, and to stop playing catch with dad. So. That helped a lot, of course. Obviously, I love the game of baseball. I love being able to play it. I feel God's presence when he heals me the most. Kind of like, hey, that's hard proof that I can hold on to. Like, God is real. He healed me. He's done it before. He's done it multiple times. And, you know, I'm sure there'll be time for him to do it again. So, you know, all those things on the day-to-day just kind of, on the hard days, you know, it's easy on the good days, but on the hard days, that's what really kind of keeps you going.
18: Yeah. Describe for us a hard day when you were rehabbing. I mean, for 2 years out of the game, on your own, you don't have an organization behind you that's, like you said, holding you accountable or supporting you. And you just kept grinding and kept going because of those reasons. But what was a hard day like?
19: Man, it just kind of depended. You know, throughout the process, it always looked different, but there would just be days where I'm just kind of just me by myself. And sometimes it's the, you know, the V load number wasn't where I wanted it to be, where I'm throwing, but sometimes it's just a feeling or, the arm felt dead or whatever. And there were those where I'm just like, man, what am I doing? Like I'm 25, 26 years old. I've got buddies with kids already and houses and everything. And I'm, you know, keep pushing at this, throwing this little white rock around, you know, just kind of like, dude, like how dumb can you be sometimes, you know? And then that was typically followed up by another good day the next day or at least soon, you know? Yeah. But you know, there were some times just alone. I mean, you've seen the facility. I would just typically be by myself and just in there, just me and God battling it out. And, yeah, you know, just kind of felt like, man, what am I doing sometimes? You know, this is just, yeah, this is foolish. It's just time to just go gently into the night, I guess. And, yeah. a lot of battles, mental battles, emotional,
18: yeah, battles. How does God help you through those mental battles? Because they talk about, especially it seems like in baseball, I mean, all of professional athletics, but baseball is so mental. Like, how does God help you through those battles when you're feeling like, what's the point? Or you have, you know, two bad outings in a row or two bad days in a row. Like, maybe I should just walk away. How does, right, God help you? How do you reach out to God? I just asked 28 questions.
19: No, you're
18: you can
19: good.
18: Handle
19: good.
18: It.
19: I mean, you and I have talked about, you know, spiritual realm and,
18: yeah,
19: you know, demonic attacks and, yeah, attacks from the devil. And to me, right, I really try to pray for God to just keep those thoughts out of my head. And of course they come in, but I rebuke it in the name, yeah, of the name of Yeshua. I rebuke this, kick this out. If this is not from you, please cast, yeah, it away. Yeah. And it always has me cast away, every time, you know, I think he just helps protect my mind. I will be honest, the Tommy John process was a lot better than when I had my hip surgery. And I mean, that's clearly just him protecting my mind and answering prayers of rebuking those attacks and just keeping it from kind of spiraling, digging the hole deeper and deeper and deeper.
18: Right. Man, that is good stuff. So for you, a big part of it, really, I love this too, just as a Christian ball player and as a Christian disciple, just understanding that it's not just mental, that it is spiritual.
19: Yes, sir.
18: And so being alert, it makes me think of, you know, 1 Peter 5:8, you know, just sober minded, sober spirit, and then be of alert. Your adversary, your opponent is prowling around, you know, looking, right, to devour someone, and just recognizing that. So then when you feel those fiery darts coming, you know, you're able to block them. You're able to rebuke them and send them out. That's amazing, man. I love this testimony.
19: You know, not always super successful about it or as timely as I'd like to be, but, yeah, I really do try to pray for that. You know, my parents pray the same, you know, I've had to pray the same, like, just having, again, that support system, and the power of prayer, you know, really does help just kind of keep you above water there.
18: Yeah. Yeah, man, that's good. All right. I haven't even got to some of the stats, and then we'll talk more about the mental and spiritual aspect. And like I said, I want to know more about just indie baseball and the highs and the lows. And I want to know, like, where you travel, where you guys play, and where the best crowds are. What are the crowds like? And in Gary, the South Shore Railcats. I got to get myself a hat.
19: Yes, sir.
18: Don't you get me one. I'll go on Amazon. I'll find one on their website. So the South Shore Railcats, I got to get one before you pitch in Fort Worth. So I'll be set. I know you'll have a bunch of fans when that's coming. So but last year was your first year with them. And before then, you'd been with the Houston Astros organization. And professional sports are pretty cruel. I mean, you know, you hit 100 miles per hour. We're so close. And then there goes your UCL joint. Is that what it is? You've been talking about it. And
19: ligament. Yes,
18: ligament,
19: sir.
18: Sorry. Yeah, yes, UC sir. Ligament. Okay, thanks. Yes. And then you're just on your own.
19: Yes,
18: I mean, yeah, that's that's crazy to me. But anyway, so last year you came back, signed with Gary up in Indiana, and, you know, just off your team's bio, and we've talked about a little bit, cause I didn't even realize you'd become the closer, baby. Let's go.
19: Yes, sir.
18: Let's go. 13 saves last year, 2.89 ERA, according to the website, if they're right. If they're wrong and it's 2.75, we're going to call it out.
19: 289, yes, sir.
18: Okay. Opposing hitters hit 195.
19: Yes, sir.
18: Ooh.
19: Yes, sir.
18: Let's go. And you were selected to the 2025 American Association All-Star Game, which was in Fargo, North Dakota. Man, what a season. What a season coming back. Talk to us. I got two-part questions because I wanted to ask one earlier. You were talking about loving the game as well, not just thinking about playing catch with your dad and with your son. What is it, first of all, that you really love about the game of baseball? If you were trying to explain it to somebody who's never seen baseball, never played baseball, what is it about baseball that you love?
19: I mean, a lot of different things.
18: Okay.
19: As a fan, I love that it's slower paced. You can have a conversation with whoever you're with. You know, you can go, you know, grab a bite to eat or you know, go to the souvenir shop and come back and not really miss. You'll be caught up. You won't just be like, man, what the heck happened? How did I get here for the most part? You know?
18: Yeah.
19: It's a slower pace. You can, not everything is so just, you know, go all the time.
18: Yeah.
19: You know, when I was a teenager and you know, kind of a punk and or really a big punk and kind of butting heads with my dad a little bit, you know, bad attitude and stuff. But you know, no matter how far gone, not just me and him, but no matter how far gone you are, you can always come back and watch the ball game and connect over that. Mm. So that's a huge part. I love the connection to the past. I love that there's such a history of you know, talk about the stats. And you can talk to anybody, no matter how big or small of a fan they are, they know somebody. Oh, my dad used to love so-and-so player. And oh, yeah, I grew up in this city. And, you know, the Cubs were good, really good at this time. And oh, you know, Ryan Sandberg and
18: yeah,
19: you know, all the greats. But then also the guy's just the average guy. It's just somebody who meant something to somebody, something to kind of look forward to after, you know, a long week of work, whatever. The connection to America, you know, I love my country. I'm very patriotic, I'm sorry. And, just, I mean, it really is America's pastime. The, you feel it. It's just something about summertime, something about when baseball is doing good, America's doing good, or maybe vice versa.
18: I like it.
19: It just really feels like, you know, there's a connection there and, you know, the national anthem before every game and, America the Beautiful, in the seventh inning, you know, it's just can't beat it.
18: Wow, I love it, man. I feel like we're in a Field of Dreams moment right now.
19: Yeah, absolutely. Man,
18: it's baseball, Ray.
19: Yes, absolutely.
18: I love it.
19: Yeah, so, but then, you know, as a player, it's just, it's exhilarating, you know, getting to go out there and do your job. Man, it really gets the adrenaline going. And it just feels like, man, you work so hard. I mean, I told my dad one time, like, be at the field 9, 10, 11 hours sometimes, six days a week. If I get in one time during the week, that's max 15 minutes of doing all this preparation, all these hours, all this time there to prepare for those, to try to do the best I can for those 15 minutes. And it's all worth it. But, it, you know, especially when it pays off, especially when you know, get the hold, you perform the way you want to, you execute what you've been working on. It's just like, oh my gosh, man, the blood is pumping, you know, the heart's pumping. The nerves are there. The crowd is into it, you know, and there's just really no feeling like the ball coming out of your hands. So
18: that's awesome. When you were growing up, and I know we probably covered this in one of our 38 interviews, actually, too. But when you were growing up, I mean, you could have been an outfielder. You could have been first baseman with your size and everything. Was there something, was it just the arm that made you a pitcher, or was it that control, like being on the mound? I mean, it's you, you know, you mano a mano against nine different guys. I mean, what was it for you?
19: I didn't have a good arm growing up, so that was part of it, but I really did just like being the guy up there. I remember my first time we were doing like, you know, kid pitch, where we were the ones throwing. I was starting pitcher for the first game, and then for the next game, they went to somebody else. And I understand. Like, you said I was a starting pitcher. Like, I was the guy. What? Like, why are we going back to me? You know. And understanding that, you know, other guys need turns and rest and all this stuff. But I really did like being the, you know, the feeling of being the guy up there and being the one to, you know, put our team in a position to win. So I used to like hitting. I liked playing the field, but I loved pitching. Yeah. I always loved pitching.
18: Okay, talk to us about the role now of closer. Were you a closer ever at like Houston Baptist or at junior college, or were you? I don't remember. Just remind me.
19: Yeah, I was both places. I was a reliever, just like middle reliever, first year, and a starter my second year. So this was my first, or this past season was the first time being like a true closer. I was a setup guy for half the year, and then they moved me into the ninth inning, and I really like one. The routine of it, hey, everything is gearing up. This is my inning. If this situation is happening, there's no guesswork. It's like, I'm getting in the game, and that's a lot of fun. And then just the, adrenaline and everything of it's, hey, this is do or die. You know, we have worked, you know, my guys have worked so hard to get us a lead. And you don't want to be the one to blow it. You want to, reward them and, with a win and get to celebrate. So it's just really gets everything going. You just leave it all out there. You don't have to reserve anything back or, hey, I've got to think about pitching the 10th or the 11th or anything. It's just, this is it right here. I'm going to be the one to slam the door shut.
18: I love it. I could understand not having gone through that, but just thinking of the routine of that, just knowing that sometimes when you're middle relief and maybe you're pitching a couple of times a week, but you know, you go in the third inning because they need you in the third inning. You go in the sixth inning. I can't imagine just again that mental game of expecting that. It would be nice, even though there is kind of more inherent pressure in coming in the ninth, but it seems like you thrive on that kind of pressure.
19: Yes, sir. And it's actually kind of made it hard to not be in that situation. You know, there's no fans on the spring training games and stuff. And just like, man, there's like it's hard to get the, you know, the heart rate going and really, you know, let it fly like I could when there was some pressure on. So, definitely miss that. Definitely ready for some fans in the stands.
18: That's awesome. Okay. Tell us just about, you talk about like 12-hour days, 14-hour days. Can you give us an example of a day like that, just so we can kind of go through? I mean, you're waking up. Usually when I think of ball players, it's waking up later in the day. But of course, during training, your schedule's been different. But give us a typical day, whatever kind of day you want to choose for us, but a long day.
19: So if it's a 7 o'clock start, typically with Gary, typically we'll play catch around 3:30. When I was with Asheville, it was a little bit earlier. But 7 o'clock start. So everything's pushed back. So if we're playing catch at 3:30, that doesn't mean you're showing up ready to go. It's like you're hot, you're loose to everything you need to do to go right then. We'll typically have like a pre-catch play meeting, sometimes 10 minutes, sometimes it can be 15, 20, whatever. But you're ready to go. So I'm typically getting there no later than 2:30. 2:30 is okay. I need to get going. So I like to roll a little bit early. I like to kind of take my time and not – what we call letting the game speed up on us. So I'll get there probably, 2:15, get dressed, maybe take a hot shower, just kind of loosen up the body a little bit. We also have like a little hot tub, kind of like in Major League, not a spa, but like a tub to sit in and kind of warm up a little bit, see the trainer if I need, anything's kind of bothering me or a little bit extra tight, and I'm rolling out. So if I'm, just to clarify, so get there too. Get dressed, get the clip, get our laundry loops, get dressed. Then I'm 2:30. I'm rolling out, take a lacrosse ball and try to roll out everything on my body. I typically roll out more than other guys. Some guys are more activation based, but I like to kind of get everything loose, do some mobility, do some stretching. And then I'm, 3:30. I'm rolling out there with my cleats on. Have our meeting. Then I'll do my bands. I'll do what we call plyo throws, which are you're just throwing against the wall. You're not, throwing it necessarily to your partner, but you're just trying to feel something. Like, you're not so much worried about being accurate or, making it look right, making a move, whatever. It's just like, hey, I'm trying to feel X, Y, Z, and then take that into my catch play. Typically play catch 90 feet to 120 feet. The guy I'm throwing with, he was there last year as well. He's from San Antonio, and he likes to extend a little bit more, go a little bit further. So, kind of depending on the body, but no more than like 210 feet typically.
18: Wow. But,
19: just kind of lightly just kind of airing it out. We call it, airing it out, getting air underneath the ball, throwing it kind of on an arc, not on a line, throwing it hard. Right. just something to kind of gently get the body going. Then we'll work it back in. We'll, you know, work on our different pitch shapes, you know, fastball, try to get the slider doing what we needed to do, you know, throw some changeups. And then we have the option if what we call side bullpen. So not a full effort letting it rip, but just kind of working on some stuff. We'll go on the bullpen, get on the mound, throw 10 to 15 of each pitch, or 10 to 15 total work on each pitch.
18: Okay.
19: Then we'll roll right into batting practice. Batting practice for pitchers is boring because we're just sitting there shagging. You know, they're hitting at us, and all the fun ones the outfielders go and get because they're working on their reads and getting better. We just kind of get the ones that are in the gap and walk over there. But there's worse things in the world. But, you know, if you ask most pitchers, it's like, oh, I got to shag BP, you know.
18: Okay, good to know.
19: Yeah, so that'll be 45 to 50 minutes typically if we're at home. Then we roll in, go inside, take a little bit of a break. The other team is hitting batting practice. During that, you can see a trainer, get a snack, you know, call mom and dad, whatever. But it's kind of like, hey, we're gearing up for game time. So, you know, that'll probably be around.

0: But if I'm going back-to-back days, sometimes I need a little bit extra time.
1: Okay.
0: When it's cold, I try to chill in the clubhouse, so I'm not, or I guess hang out in the clubhouse, so I'm not getting chilled.
1: Yeah, yeah.
0: He'll keep the body ready to go, and then I'm rolling out there, and I get going, and then just waiting until, fifth, sixth inning, I'll start getting moving around and try to gear up for the night.
1: Okay. All right. Tell us, and then, okay, just to finish the night, let's say then a ball game goes 7 o'clock till 10, 10, 15, and then what's the post game look like?
0: They typically have a meal for us, a little meal. My adrenaline is going, my heart rate's going, I'm hot and sweaty, so man, I don't want to have this hot meal, so I'll, grab me a plate, but I'll set it aside. I have some workouts I do for my shoulder, keep the, the cuff strong and everything moving right, and then typically I'll try to get a lift in after that. So really my day isn't ending until game ends at 10. I'm probably going until 11, 11:15-ish. Then it's, shower again and get dressed and try to head home from there. So yeah, a full day of, being there at the field and not a whole lot of just hanging out. And that's if there's no rain delays or extra injuries or anything like that. So they can be long days, but it's kind of like, well, this is what I'm here for. There's no place I'd rather be.
1: Right. Steve Teal, very bold radio and podcast, having a great time with Jacob Coates. I hope you are too. There is more to this interview. You can go to verybold.com to catch the rest of it. Another 10, 12 minutes, really good stuff. You're going to be blessed and encouraged. 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Just look for Very Bold Radio and Podcast. I am Steve Teal, and I'm telling you, Jacob Coates is being very bold for Jesus. He's pursuing, he's chasing after God while chasing after his dreams. I pray that you are pursuing Jesus Christ because you know he has pursued you. He is very bold in his love towards you, and we want to give it back. We want to be very bold in our faith, very bold in our hope, very bold in serving Jesus Christ, our Lord and King. Very bold in prayer. What is it today that God is calling you to be very bold? The Apostle Paul put it this way in 2 Corinthians 3:12. He said, "Therefore, since we have such a hope, we are very bold."
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3: 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KLUP, Terrell Hills, San Antonio.
4: First responders, news reporters, and cameramen, and Manhattan residents have respiratory illnesses and cancer relating to 9/11 toxins that they inhaled and were exposed to. The numbers are staggering. The 9/11 Victims Compensation Fund says close to 9,000 people have died and close to 60,000 have been diagnosed with cancer. Laura Winters reporting.
5: Friday marked the 25th anniversary of the September 11th attacks. Observances were held all over the country, including the Pentagon.
6: President Donald Trump said on Friday, "We renewed our promise we made that day.
7: Today we renew the sacred oath that we first swore in their names a quarter of a century ago. We will never, ever forget."
6: Defense Secretary Pete Hegseth said 9/11 inspired many to enlist.
8: In the book of Isaiah, Isaiah said, "Here I am."

0: Lord, send me. And in the days that weeks that followed, millions of Americans said, here we are, send us.
1: SRN military analyst Robert McGinnis said some Democratic candidates deny the events even happened.
2: There's a lot of lack of understanding as to what happened on 9/11.
1: Bernie Bennett reporting.
3: President Trump is in Ireland, where he met with leaders ahead of a major golf tournament this weekend. During a meeting with the Irish Prime Minister in Dublin today, he said he would love to see a united Ireland. The president added that he thinks it's going to happen eventually. His remarks came 2 weeks after the new British Prime Minister, Andy Burnham, said in a referendum on Northern Ireland leaving the UK. More at townhall.com.
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10: New nationwide poll shows that more than 89% of Americans say that they believe there's massive corruption going on within the federal government.
1: Oh, really?
10: Now, of course, the media tries to blame this on Donald Trump. They continue to run stories about insider trading happening with staffers that know about policy decisions and then make bank on it by putting investments on the stock market. Is it really true? Well, maybe. But why is it only a story now? In fact, we all know the story about Nancy Pelosi having more than a 600% return on her investments during her tenure as a member of the House of Representatives. At the same time, though, the fraud task force has been just scratching the tip of the iceberg with the amount of fraud that's happening in social programs that are, well, bankrupting the nation, leading us to the more than $40 trillion national debt that we currently see. And if we just barely looked into a couple of states and seen billions upon billions of dollars of fraud, what else could there be? While the media is trying to turn this story into a negative campaign against Donald Trump, I think there's more of a story about why we have certain programs in the first place and why the MAGA movement is so important.
13: 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We report what matters without apology. Written by people who actually believe what you believe. Town Hall tells the stories the corporate press buries. From President Trump to Capitol Hill. 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

0: That's right. We do welcome you to the CNC Auto Show. I'm Eric Clements here with co-host David Clark.
1: All right. Good morning.
0: David, are we ready?
1: Oh, we are ready.
0: Man, we're going to do it today. I hope you had a fantastic week.
1: Every week's a good week.
0: I love it. I love it myself. We got another co-host here, and I want to welcome Austin Blackstone to the show.
2: Thank you for having me.
0: Austin, welcome to the show. And you might be wondering, why is Austin invited to the CNC Auto Show? Well, I can tell you, Austin has a unique story, and it has to do, it kind of ties in a little bit with Labor Day and working and workers, because we want to also honor all those workers out there that come to work every day and keep America moving.
1: That's right.
0: And we are thankful for each and every one of you. But I thought it might be kind of neat to go through the path of a younger person that did certain things in the process of choosing what they want to do.
1: Yeah.
0: Wouldn't that be kind of neat?
1: That'd be awesome.
0: Yeah, I think that would be neat. So ask Austin to jump on board. Now, I'm going to mention one other thing is you can watch this show live on Facebook.com/CC Auto Show or CCAutoshow.com. 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
1: Oh, they do a fantastic job, man.
0: They bring your company to the next level.
1: Yeah, what they do, and I mean, I get referrals every week from stuff that they put on our website that just gets out there to customers to help them know what
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1: Yes, sir.
0: Yeah, that way you can look it up. You can do two things at once. You can read about what David here does, and also you can see some of Kingdom Web Pro's work.
1: There you go.
0: All at the same time. Also, today's going to be a priority phone call day. So many times we're talking with guests, and we're at car shows, and we're doing this, that, and the other. And we're not able to take the phone calls as timely as we want to. And we apologize for that. But today, we are in the CNC Automotive downtown location shop area.
1: We're one step closer to the studio.
0: Yes, we are. yes, I'll mention that in just a second, too. But we are in the shop, and we are giving phone calls a priority today. So if you have a question about your car, truck, SUV, give us a call. Or collision repair, insurance issues, give us a call. And also, if you have something to do that you want to share, a memory that you want to share, or a tip that you want to share with others, give us a call, because we're going to be here open. Now, to do that, you just give us a call, and that's 800-224-9090, and I promise I will monitor the computer. Sometimes I'll turn my head, and there'll be three calls there, and I'll be missed a lot. So I won't do that this time. I'm going to watch these calls, and we are going to start out with a tech tip quiz because it kind of ties in with a lot of stuff. James went to college just after high school. Johnny went to technical school to be an automotive technician. All right, two different people. They both did this right after high school. James made more money after graduating from college, but by age 30, they had made about the same amount. How can that be? And if you know the answer to that, give us a call, 800-224-9090. And the next thing that we would like to do is I would like to touch base with Austin just a little bit right at the beginning of the show to kind of set the tone. And first I'll say, Austin, welcome to the show.
2: Thanks, sir.
0: All right. Now, you have worked in several industries before. And I'm gonna go ahead and set the background here. Austin come here because he was in one industry, and he decided that he wanted to talk to us at CNC Automotive about doing some work. Now, the opening that we had to do with just customer relations around the shop. In other words, giving some shuttle rides, helping with shop maintenance, maintain equipment around the shop, and keep the shop clean and do all this stuff. Now, Austin right away kind of excelled at that pretty good, and he found himself a lot of times had a few minutes to spare, and so he started spending a little time with a technician from time to time. So that's the opening part of this, and we're going to let Austin share the next part of it. Austin, tell us a little bit. Well, first, are you married?
2: I am married. Married actually to the girl next door when I was growing up.
0: Uh-huh.
2: We have two beautiful children, a little boy and a little girl, and couldn't be happier.
0: All right. Now tell us just a little bit about the about some of the jobs that you have had in the past.
2: Well, I've always always liked doing stuff with my hands. You know, if I don't sweat, I'm not working. I've always done lawn care, landscaping, construction, things of that nature.
1: So nothing ever in the automotive business?
2: No, sir.
1: All right. And so then you just, you heard us on the radio. It's what it is. What it,
2: absolutely.
1: It, it drew you down here to CNC?
2: Yeah, of course.
1: There you go. So what got you attracted to come to CNC? I mean, what made you want to get into automotive? Like, if you've never done anything in it, what just kind of sparked your interest?
2: Well, you know, I've always done my own work on vehicles. You know, okay. I've never actually brought a vehicle to a shop before.
1: Okay.
2: So if something's messed up in my vehicle, I'll just YouTube it or look it up and try to figure it out myself.
1: That can be dangerous?
2: Absolutely, 100%. I found that out very quick. But I do have people I know personally who work here, and they told me that there were openings, and I did need to find a new career choice at the time.
1: Cool. Well, I mean, the automotive business is so great.
2: Absolutely.
1: I mean, if there's one thing you can take anywhere in the world, and there's always a need, is somebody to work on an automobile.
2: Definitely.
0: So, absolutely. Right. We got a we made a promise.
1: Uh-oh, we got a phone call.
0: That we would give phone calls priority.
1: Let's do it.
0: And let's go to our callers. We'll go to Eric. Eric, welcome to the CNC Auto Show. And what can we help with today?
3: I just wanted to answer the question. I went to school, welding school in 1979, and started, after I learned to weld and certify, I was making top money in the craft that I went into. Tech school's a great way to get started with being taught a trade, and you can go into business with all the technical knowledge you need and make top money from the get-go if you've got good work ethic.
0: Oh, my goodness. Eric, wait. Let's see what the judges say.
4: Thank
0: you. Oh, Eric. Man. You are awesome. And Eric, one of the things that I'm saying here is it's not good. Some people need to go to college to perform what they're going to do. But here's the answer, and you pretty much gave it. James was in school for 4 years. Johnny worked as he was paid as an apprentice while he was going to technical school, starting at age 18. James had to pay back his college loan, as soon as he started working. And did you realize that right now, 42% of the kids who go to college work in a job that does not require a college degree? 42%. And when you think about it, you say, well, yeah that 42% is big time. But you're talking 4 years of that person's life that they could have been earning money and learning more realistic.
1: Not only 4 years. Think about how much debt they're in.
0: Exactly.
1: And they haven't even started life, and they got all this school debt that they got to pay forever.
0: Yes. Yes. So, Eric, you are absolutely right. Johnny was the one that went to technical school. James had to pay back his college loans. He made more. He made more money than Johnny, James did. But the fact is, over 30 years, they were pretty close to even. Now, what I'm saying is you should choose what you like to do, but make sure it's marketable. Because I do want to make this little side note, is James is now very concerned that AI may take his job. Johnny's not, because Johnny don't have to worry about it. Right now, a humanoid getting under there and pulling an engine out of a car or tracing down an issue. Now, it is absolutely true. AI will help technicians a huge amount. It already is.
1: All right.
0: It's making a big difference in what we do. But the fact is, it's unlikely that that's going to take over a technician's job. There's a lot of other jobs that it might. So do the research. Now, what I recommend, and what a lot of other people are recommending, there was a podcast I was listening to the other day that I thought was good on the subject. What that gentleman recommended doing was, when you graduate from high school, take a little time, maybe a year, 2 years, working at different jobs, even if they're part-time, and decide what you want to do. Decide what you love, because you don't want to spend 4 years in school and then get out and find out you hate it. Because that wouldn't be good.
3: One of the big things we deal with and all employers deal with right now is work ethics.
0: Yes.
3: You've got to have good work ethics if you're going to make it in life.
0: Well, I mean, there's some people kind of lose that a little bit when they go to school, too. Not everybody. I mean, sometimes you kind of get the feel of, hey, I don't have to get up right now, and I can call into class. I don't have to. And you kind of lose some of that. Whereas if you start working right away, you're not as likely to lose that. And I guess what we're doing here today also, as we talk to Austin, because we got more questions we're going to be asking him after we come back from the next break, is some of the things that we're trying to point out is there are a lot of beautiful, beautiful jobs in the automotive repair business. And that includes collision repair, includes automotive repair. And the shops are not dirty, hot, and hard to be in like they used to be. I mean, we're sitting here in our shop. We got the doors open, but it's actually air conditioned shop, well lit. And in many, many, I would almost say most shops are like that now. Just very good environments and very good people. So we'll talk about that. And Eric, I do want to say congratulations to you because you did answer our tech tip quiz. And I'm going to put you on hold and we're going to have to let Mason Rogers and Ana Lopez in there take care of you. And we appreciate you calling the CNC Auto Show. We'll be right back.

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0: homeroad. All right, we're back with more of the CNC Auto Show. I'm David. I'm here with Aaron, and we have Austin with us as a special guest. But Aaron, I wanted to say, like, we didn't have AI bring us back.
1: No, we did not.
0: You have just, like, talking about AI a minute ago, that just stuff drives me crazy because I'm so not ready to embrace AI completely, and I think we're so far off from it. I see there's a lot of dependency and a lot of lost in what is in a trade job and being able to critical think through a problem to fix it. Everybody wants to go run to AI to fix something, and I don't think we're there. Like, I thought it was interesting the other day. I saw State Farm in a lawsuit out in California. They claim their AI hallucinated is the reason they made a bad decision.
1: The AI made a mistake. So in other words,
0: it hallucinated.
1: Yeah.
0: It's real. It hallucinates, just like me and you.
1: Yes.
0: You can't make this stuff up. So, I don't know. I know it's got its place in every different environment, but still not 100% bought in on AI everywhere. So.
1: Well, we use it a tremendous amount right now because it's very, very beneficial on helping with car repair and just general type information on processes, procedures. It'll do things in seconds that used to take us days to do. But at the same time, there's parts of it I don't like. I mean, for instance, as far as the main part of our phone calls, I like to talk to a person when I want to. I don't mind talking to AI, but when I want to talk to a person, I want to be able to push a button and talk to a person on there. So there's parts of it I like, parts of it I don't like.
0: Yeah. It's definitely it's everywhere. It's in a little bit of everything we do, but it's definitely getting overwhelming.
1: It is getting a little. It's moving fast. I'll put it that way. And here's the tricky part. It's going to be moving faster. And of course, as we were talking to Austin here, we were mentioning a little bit about how that, in many cases, it's taking some people's jobs are at risk at that. But at the same time, it can make some people where they can do a lot more with what they have. And I think that's going to be the part of it, the good part of it that we need to look at very closely is not only in auto repair, but just a lot of other things. Now, Austin, we were talking to you and you mentioned that you was making a decision. You were doing all kind of things like lawn maintenance and all that. And then one day you were out here working with, you had a few minutes. You started working with one of the technicians. Did it just hit you that you kind of liked this, or how did that come about?
2: Well, the tech I started working with definitely made it easier. Just asked him a question and he'd show me exactly what he was doing, talk me through it and everything. And I just saw how much more fun it looked than, you know, sweeping the floor or something like that. And I enjoy getting my hands dirty and staying busy. And I saw how busy he always was. And I was like, man, you know, that seems like something I'd like to do. You know, and it helps people out. You know, people seem very grateful about it. You know, you helped me with my car. Thank you so much. And it just, I like that. You know, I like to be able to help someone.
0: Yeah. I mean, that's a lot of the automotive business. And really, if you figure out what you like to do, you can, you can typically figure out somebody's bringing you something to fix because they got a problem. And you're helping them work through it, and that can be gratifying. I mean, there's no doubt in it. Was the technician that you worked with, was it an old grouchy guy? Or was he?
2: Not old. He can be a little grouchy.
0: Yeah. I mean, that's the norm in the shop. If you find, like, you got to find, like, the meanest guy in the shop, and he's got the most knowledge, and he's going to see if he can test you whether or not you will stick around to learn.
2: Definitely.
0: And he's not going to waste time with you. Nope. If you come over there just BSing.
2: Learn that day one.
1: Well, I'll go ahead and mention this, that what we're doing, we're in the process right now. What you are training another person to do what we hired you to do.
2: Yes, sir.
1: So you excelled, and I think we had that conversation a good while back. I said, Austin, if I look at somebody and they excel in this position and they do well, then I'm pretty sure that when they move to another position, they're going to do well at that also. And that's what I want to mention to all those out there, all the kids that are kind of making decisions on what they're going to do. Just because you're in one job that might not be exactly what you want to do, you need to work as hard as you can at it because people are watching. And when they're looking to see what else you're going to be doing, they are watching you to say, hey, this person does great at this. I bet they will do good at this, just like happened to you.
0: Well, I think what gets lost right now is you used to go into a shop and there would be guys that have been there 20, 30, 40 years, right? And mm-hmm. in today's work environment, I mean, it seems like people change jobs every 6 months, mm-hmm. 8 months. Like they never stay anywhere and get bought in to what's happening. And I think that's what's lost. I mean, you got to get in there. You put in the time, you put in the effort. Eventually, if you've done your part, it's going to pay off.
2: Absolutely.
0: And shame on that place if you're there and it doesn't. But I mean, in 6 or 8 months, I don't know that you're going to, you're not going to go from, obviously driving the customer around to being the CEO of the company. Like in 8 months, like it ain't going to happen. Right. And you're not going to do that by driving the car and then coming in here and being the master mechanic. It's just not going to happen.
2: Yeah.
0: But if you're willing to put in the time and you got a company that's willing to invest in you, they're going to give you knowledge. Again, anything in the automotive business that you're just taking in, and you take that anywhere with you.
1: Yeah.
0: They don't keep it. Like, you've just learned it. You've gotten yourself, more ingrained with more ability to do more stuff. So, absolutely.
1: And that's even if it's a McDonald's, a Chick-fil-A, an O'Reilly Auto Parts, a Napa Auto Parts, or Advance, even if it's somewhere like that you feel like, hey, I can do better. That's what it's about, is you get a job like that so you can get some experience, learn some of the basics, coming in on time, appearance, and all the other things that goes along with it. And if you do all that, then you're ready to move forward to the next. And then if others are able to see that you really excelled at that is the way it works. Okay, we're going to need to take a real quick break, but I was thinking that when we get back, I would like to ask David Clark what his first job was. What did he do? And we'll do that. And plus, we'll start working on a lot of the other things that we have here that we just need to shed some light on. We'll talk about that and more as soon as we return with the CNC Auto Show.

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2: With SRN News, I'm Mary Rose. Iraq's government is investigating after Iran-backed militias there are accused of attacking a key Saudi oil pipeline. Drone strikes shut down Saudi Arabia's east-west pipeline, an alternative to the Strait of Hormuz. Iraq confirmed the attacks originated from its territory and pledged to investigate, dismissing two senior officials. Regional officials recently told the AP that the Houthis and the Iraqi militias have coordinated attacks on Saudi Arabia. Newly declassified briefings show clear warnings to U.S. presidents before the 9/11 attacks. The documents are mainly from the daily intelligence briefings for former presidents Clinton and George W. Bush, where both were warned Osama bin Laden plotting an attack on the U.S. This is...
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1: All right.
0: And co-host Austin Blackstone. 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What can we help with?
2: Good morning. And one, maybe two of you old enough to help me with this automobile question. So here goes.
0: Absolutely.
2: The subject vehicle is a 1998 Buick Riviera, and the condition is related to the horn. For quite a while, the horn was inoperative. No matter where you turn the steering wheel, what degree of turn, where you press the pad, no horn. Mm-hmm. And then, as things happen, it began to work again. I don't know, months ago maybe, just tested it periodically, and there it was. Surprised that it was working. Well, now it had this interesting little habit that it would, in the during the nighttime hours, the horn would chirp on its own. Mm-hmm. Similar to the duration of a horn chirp when you arm the car with a fob, when the car is programmed to give you that chirp. But our fobs are not armed to do that.
0: Mm-hmm.
2: We deselected that automatic sound years ago, okay? But still, we thought it might have been that. But then it did it one more time, but the horn blast was longer. So here's what I did, and tell me if this could solve it, because it hasn't happened since, but I just did it a few days ago.
0: Mm-hmm.
2: I went into the fuse box, which has the big fuses and some relays in it, and according to the schematic, I have a 20-amp, one of those monster fuses for the horn, of course. That's good, because the horn's blowing. And what I did was is I swapped two identical relays,
0: mm-hmm.
2: four post relays, one to the other, and I didn't get any more horn.
0: Mm-hmm.
2: I swapped it with air conditioning, and there's a reason why I chose that one anyway. But so I went ahead and went to my, had to go up and get a part for another vehicle at the salvage yard, so I found the exact part number on a car that was there, and I grabbed three of them, and I've gone ahead and I've put one of those in where this suspect one was. So,
0: mm-hmm.
2: one, was that a viable possibility? And should this thing start chirping in the middle of the night again, where would you tell me to look next?
0: Okay, both questions. The relay is possible. Temperature can affect relays, and it can affect other things. But when you replace the relay, and that's a good move, by the way, if you suspect that a relay may be causing a certain problem, instead of going out and buying another relay, many times you can swap it with something else. And let's say that it was a headlight relay, and you swap it and find out now my headlights don't work, but the item that I wanted to test is, and you know that it was the relay, then you can go out and get that. And going ahead and picking up a couple is not a bad thing either, because relays are not real expensive. But of course, many cars now don't have a regular relay. Many of them's built into the control module.
1: Right.
0: So you won't see that real often now. So the answer to that question is, yes, a relay could have been causing you a problem, but more often than not, what I run into that causes that problem has to do with the horn pad. Because what happens is the horn pad, of course, you got two contacts that are very close together, and both of these are metal areas. And, of course, metal is going to change with temperature. So it's acting just like a thermostat would do. At a certain temperature, they touch together, and they can make your horn blow. And then after a period of time, it either the heat build up through the contacts or for whatever reason they separate, boom, horn goes off. The way I normally test for that is I'll take my finger and lightly tap around the horn pad, and if there's one spot that's very, very sensitive on there, then I know that high probability it's going to be that that pad that is causing the problem.
2: Okay, so if it starts doing it in a conditioned space, being our garage is, I don't know, 78 degrees in the summertime, and it's been that way for months, and this mm-hmm. thing just started doing it, what would you think about the pad notion under those circumstances?
0: Still the same thing. There's going to be situations where the pad's going to be closer than others. Those are the two by far most common things. And actually, the horn pad is more common than the horn relay. But still the same thing. It don't necessarily have to get cold for it to do it, because it depends on how close the contacts are together before they do it. But still... Now, you got weird things that could cause it, like a shorted wire, a chafing wire close to something, because what it's doing is looking for a ground. And if one wire has a bad spot on it and touching ground, it can do it there. But those two are the most common things that would do that.
2: All right, we're going to do the tippy-toe across the horn pad. I hope it's not that, because can you imagine me trying to find one of those? For this car that's almost 30 years old, that's not going to be pretty.
0: Those are very difficult. I've been down that road before trying to find a horn pad now. Can be difficult. You're right.
2: All right. Well, good. Like the Labor Day show, I'll keep tuning in. Thanks for the information, and we'll move on to the next item, the horn pad. Thank you.
0: That is awesome. Thank you, James, for calling the CNC Auto Show. And we will go to another caller. We will go to, let's see who that is. I don't. Welcome to the CNC Auto Show. What can we help you with?
1: Oh, hi, Aaron. Thanks. Turn this off. This is Liz.
3: Thanks.
1: Turn this off. There we go.
0: All right, now we got it.
1: All right, I'm sorry.
0: That is not a problem.
1: First of all, I was going to call in and comment on David's... notion that he doesn't like AI.
4: There we go.
1: But you know what?
0: Yes.
1: James just called in. And guess what? Uh-huh. Aaron, you're the same as AI.
0: Oh,
1: he just called
0: wow.
1: in to a person
0: uh-huh.
1: for advice. And that's all AI is.
0: Mm-hmm.
1: Are you going to be a robot and do exactly what AI tells you, David?
4: Well, I think there are a lot of people out there that are robots anymore
0: yeah.
4: that do follow only what AI. I had an email conversation with a person the other day, and we were emailing back and forth. And then all of a sudden, I could start to see the emails became AI generated. And
0: yes.
4: I was like, do you not know how to respond to an email anymore without using AI?
0: Uh-huh. Yeah. And Mike, I will mention to you that's one of the reasons that I do like AI is one, if I'm wondering about something and wondering if I'm correct or not, sometimes I can go to AI and find out. But also, I encourage customers to do that. I tell them what my thoughts are on something, and then I'll encourage the customer, you might do some research of your own. And I always call it research. I don't tell them to go to AI, but I say do some research and find out if what I'm seeing sounds correct to you on what I've run into on my personal experience. And it kind of reinforces that. And I would recommend anybody that's having car repair to do that same thing. If somebody tells them something and they just wondering if it's a good idea or not, you can do one of two things. Either call the CNC Auto Show, or you can go to AI and say, hey, this is what my technique or my service advisor told me. Is this a good idea? And that's a great point, Mike, that you just brought up, that it can reinforce and it can be very helpful to people.
1: Yeah. Yeah. I couldn't agree more, Aaron. I just wanted to mention that. We can only control ourselves. We can't control somebody else on email who is blindly following it like a robot.
4: Yeah.
1: So,
4: and that's,
1: know,
4: that's
1: it's
4: the only thing.
1: One more tool in the toolbox.
4: Yeah, that's the only thing that's kind of sad for me is that I feel like more people are just relying on AI versus using it as a tool, like you're saying.
0: And
4: yeah.
0: I will agree with that.
4: They're letting it dictate every thought and, you know, the way they try and handle something based on what AI tells them to do versus really, like you said, use it as a tool. Like, let it give you some information, but you make the decision based off of everything that you gathered to come up with the right decision.
0: Yeah. Including information you get from AI.
4: Yeah. Yep.
0: Mike, we really appreciate that.
1: Yeah. Oh, my pleasure. And thank you, Aaron, for your show. And David.
4: Yes, sir.
1: Nice job.
0: Thank you for the call.
1: Great.
0: Bye-bye. Okay, 800-224-9090. Give us a call. David, we're supposed to ask you, what was your first job?
4: Well, so my first job, obviously I grew up in a family-owned body shop. So at 13, I went in cleaning floors, emptying trash, helping technicians take parts off cars, install parts, prepping cars. So that was my first job. It was a non-paid job, but it was a job. My first paying job was I was a bag boy at the Fresh Market grocery store on Washington Road. When it was beside Windsor Jeweler. You don't talk about hustling mode. They had some good tips out of people that came in there.
0: But in doing that, you learned work ethic, and learned that, hey, if I treat this customer extra good, there's going to be a reward. They may give me a tip.
4: I think for me, I had to learn how to interact with people, right? Like I was bagging the groceries. I was having conversations. Even at 15 and 16 years old, I was, you know, young enough having conversations with grown-ups and then taking their stuff out to their car. And it was a good enough experience. They'd give me a couple dollars, and I'd walk out at the end of the day, I had me a pocket full of cash, and I was good to go then.
0: And see, that's what it's all about. And that's the reason that it really don't matter as much what you're doing in the very beginning. It's good to get paid with it if you can, but the main thing is getting that work ethic as you go. And we're going to pull over for just a little bit. We'll do Rock Out Reward of CNC Auto Show. Give us a call, 800-224-9093.

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4: Ronald Reagan understood that preserving liberty required more than defending it. It had to be taught. In his 1989 farewell address, Reagan warned America about the danger of losing its national memory. If we forget what we did, we won't know who we are. Reagan understood that a free nation cannot preserve principles its people no longer understand. Every generation must learn why America's freedoms matter, understand the sacrifices that secured them, and accept the responsibilities that come with self-government. Liberty cannot be simply inherited. It must be intentionally passed from one generation to the next. Because when we fail to teach the meaning of freedom, we eventually lose the will to preserve it. So, are we preparing the next generation merely to inherit liberty, or teaching them why it is worth preserving?
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0: We're back with more of the CNC Auto Show. I'm David, and I'm here with Aaron, and we have Austin with us, and we are in the CNC Automotive Store in downtown Augusta on a Saturday morning, ready to have the show. And this is the last segment of this first hour, Aaron. I feel like it flies every week.
1: Absolutely crazy. You know, we need to do something fun. We need, I'm not going to say this is fun, but a little different than what we were doing in the show. And I found a subject that would kind of tie in collision repair, little bit to do with automotive repair, and it's fun at the same time. So, and informative to our listeners. Okay, so here it is. Let's talk about staged accidents.
0: Staged accidents.
1: Staged accidents. They are big right now. They are big. There's a lot of stage accidents. So where I thought would be very helpful to different people is to let them know the most common staged accidents and maybe even name a few things that might help them prevent these staged accidents that happen. Because, and first I'll mention what a stage accident is. Someone causing or staging an accident in order to receive some insurance money. In other words, they have an accident and all of a sudden, boom, it's your fault and they're going to sue the crap out of you. So that's pretty much what it's. Yeah, well, it happens a lot more. Here's the tricky part, though. They can't really get a complete number on how often it happens because it's hard to prove. How do you tell a person you don't have pain or you do have pain? I mean, it's not there. So.
0: Well, I think with all the cameras and stuff now, especially in the intersections, that some of this stuff, and even the dash cams that we have on cars that, you know, you're going to have the evidence in front of you. Yeah. But the other problem is so many people are carrying minimum coverage now, so they run out of money on the policy, so they can't get everything. So,
1: well, do you know what made this come to mind? You saying that is great, because what made me want to do research on this had to do with a video that as I was looking at different things, that had to do with a car pulling over and slamming in front of another car. They slammed on brakes. It was a Honda Accord, I believe it was. Anyway, it slammed on brakes in front of another car. Well, the other car stopped in time, and they didn't hit the other car, but the Honda put it reverse and backed into the
0: let's
1: car.
0: Go. I mean, like, if you can't get it, let's get it.
1: Yeah. and so a big old dent, and then three people
0: fell out of the other car
1: and started walking around in pain. Yeah. And so that's what made me want to look at this, because I said, how often does this happen?
0: That was absolutely a YouTube video that somebody just made millions on.
1: Yeah.
0: they weren't even worried about the accident. No.
1: All right. So let's talk about the more common ones. That way our listeners will know what they can do to try to avoid a situation like this.
0: Okay.
1: Okay. Number one, the swoop and squat.
0: Swoop and squat.
1: Yeah. That's where one vehicle suddenly cuts in front of another vehicle and hits the brakes real hard, causing the target to rear end it. So in other words, you need to be careful and keep your eyes on the road, because if that other car kind of swoops in front of you and then hits the brakes and you hit them, you will more than likely be in court. Okay, now here's the other one.
0: Have a dash cam.
1: Yeah, that's going to be at the end. You're exactly right. All right, drive down. Okay, this one's called the drive down. Someone waves you into traffic and then intentionally hits you and later denies waving you through. In other words, they stop and they say, come on, come on, come on, come on. And so you do it, and they run into you. Yeah, and of course, you're at fault because you moved over to their lane. Yeah.
0: Wow.
1: So that's the other one. Now, I usually call that one taking the bait myself. So I don't know. All right, here we go. Sideswipe setup is what that one's called. A driver intentionally creates a collision around a turn, merge lane, or lane change and claims you entered their lane. So that's another one. And I don't know exactly how that one works. Added passenger injuries. Okay, that's where people who weren't involved later claimed they were occupants.
0: What if they weren't in the car?
1: Oh, that was.
0: Do they still call in?
1: Yeah. Okay. Well, that was another video that I looked at. There was an accident, and all of a sudden, another car pulled up, and two other people jumped out and said that they were in that car, and they wasn't. And then, of course, you got exaggerated damage or injuries, and that's the collision's real, but the resulting claim is intentionally inflated. In other words, nobody was really hurt. You got a little dimple on the bumper, and all of a sudden, you got major issues. So, and David, you already said it, because we said we were talking about the way to fight back. And the way to fight back, of course, is a dash cam. The Honda Accord the Cornet back into that person, they had a dash cam, and it showed the car that they stopped in time, but the car backed up and hit them. and I can tell you that some of our locations, a camera has saved our tail before. So those that don't like cameras, I can tell you, they can save you and help you in certain ways too. A little bit like AI, there's a lot of benefits to them too. So consider a dash cam, I guess what I'm saying.
0: Well, I think if you've got the 360 cameras, I mean, definitely look into your car to see what options are there. I mean, Randy, our buddy, he is the goat when it comes to understanding how his systems work after, you know, I helped him with his first claim.
1: Yeah.
0: And then, so he did some research. He didn't know about ADAS, and then he did some research. He understood his car. Well, then he started plugging the USB. The person that hit his wife and then took off, you know, he had that on video and was able to pick up the tag number off the car, give it to the police officer so they could then go track the car down. They found the car. They charged the person. He got his car fixed. So then he got another accident and got it fixed, had the guy come out to do the calibrations, and they're going to do everything, and the guy leaves his hotspot on the back of the bumper of the car, and they lose it. So Randy goes back, and they're trying to find it. They can't find it anywhere. Well, he, in the middle of the night, he called me. He said, "Hey, I pulled out my USB, and I started watching the video, and I can see exactly where it came off the bumper and exploded on the road." And so he sends it to the guy with the company. That guy goes and finds it, puts all three pieces of it back together, and starts working again.
1: You know, David, there's an update to that we need to do some research on, because I didn't have time to go over the article real closely. But if I'm not mistaken, General Motors did an over-the-air update on vehicles to make it where it will automatically do that and store the information in their computer, even if you don't have the USB port there. Now, I don't have the exact, I think it was like 30 seconds or a certain amount of time.
0: Yeah.
1: I don't have all the information, but there's a chance if someone has had an accident that they may get a 360 view.

0: Clark, who is in there. We want to say thank you to everyone that tuned in, dialed in, or clicked in. And don't go anywhere. We'll shut this hour down, but we'll fire up a fresh new hour shortly with the CNC Auto Show. 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
7: News this hour from Town Hall. I'm Mary Rose. A new front line in the Middle East after Saudi Arabia says it was forced to shut down a major pipeline after it was attacked by Houthi drones. Bernie Bennett reports.
8: The Houthis made their biggest territorial gains in years along the Bab el-Mandab Strait, one of the world's key shipping lanes. This represents the ongoing threat to global energy security and international commerce posed by regional instability. Saudi Arabia said it had shut down the east-west pipeline after it was attacked the day before. The Saudi Ministry of Energy called the shutdown, quote, a precautionary measure. Under President Trump's foreign policy, rogue regimes and foreign militants faced clear, uncompromising deterrence, ensuring American energy interests and key global shipping lanes were forcefully protected. Bernie Bennett reporting.
7: Diesel prices are hitting record highs at a bad time for many U.S. farmers, people like this man in Forest City, Missouri.
9: We have to harvest. We have to run the machines. We have to use the diesel. So bottom line is it cuts into our bottom line. Things are already tight with input prices on the front end when we plant, and everything is going way up, chemical, fertilizer. But now you add the fuel in, it hurts during the harvest.
7: Jason Kurtz says $6 for diesel does not help when farmers like himself are already squeezed by rising costs. Newly declassified briefings show clear warnings to U.S. presidents before the 9/11 attacks. The documents are mainly from the daily intelligence briefings for former Presidents Clinton and George W. Bush. Both were warned. Osama bin Laden was plotting to attack the U.S., using hijacked passenger jets. The Trump administration released the documents on the 25th anniversary of the terror attacks. More on these stories at townhall.com.
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0: midterms are almost here, and Republicans could be in deep trouble. Polls show Democrats leading in key races. Tonight, Rob Finnerty on Newsmax reveals the growing threat from the DSA and the radical left. With less than 60 days to go, Finnerty says it's time for the GOP to hit the panic button. The House may go, and control of the Senate is up for grabs. Gas prices, mortgage rates, health care, and out-of-control national debt. Americans are angry, and the progressive left wants total control of Congress. Tallarico, El Sayed, AOC, Bernie Sanders. Finnerty reveals President Trump's secret plan to fight back and what you can do to help him. Don't miss Finnerty tonight at 8 p.m. Eastern on Newsmax. 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It takes just minutes. 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
1: Police say five people have died and 40 others were injured after a Dutch tour bus crashed in eastern Switzerland.
2: The bus carrying 45 people slammed into a roadside crash barrier and overturned on Thursday afternoon between the Swiss villages of Susch and Venez. Three people remain in serious condition at the hospital. Prosecutors and police are investigating the incident, though no other vehicles are believed to be involved. OED, the travel agency behind the trip, expressed shock and devastation, while Swiss President Guy Parmelin has vowed a thorough investigation. Images show crews cutting into the overturned bus with power saws. I'm Charles Deledesma.
1: New research suggests the active ingredient in GLP-1 weight loss drugs may do more than help shed pounds. A study in healthy mice found that it helps improve memory and blood sugar. Breaking news at townhall.com. The Nashville Airport will soon be named for entertainer Dolly Parton.
3: Parton, who passed away 2 weeks ago, has previously declined such honors. The state-controlled Metropolitan Nashville Airport Authority has unanimously approved a motion to begin the renaming process. While the process could take a year or more, the change would make Parton the first woman whose name adorns one of America's 50 busiest airports. I'm Lisa Dwyer.
1: American wallets are taking a hit as inflation rises faster than wages. Data released Friday by the U.S. Bureau of Labor Statistics shows consumer prices rose 3.4% in August from a year ago. Meanwhile, a separate BLS report says average hourly earnings rose just 3.1% over the same time. More on these stories at townhall.com.
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1: All right, welcome to Striking Gold. I'm your host, Kenny Michaels. It is great to be here today. Welcome aboard. If you are just tuning in, we're grateful to have you. Thank you for making us a part of your day. I'm on YouTube right now. Type in Striking Gold with Kenny Michaels, and you'll be able to watch the good-looking, sexiest guy on radio, the Brad Pitt of Precious Metals, do this show live. Welcome to the show, everybody. I'm Kenny Michaels. The phone lines are turned on. The number here to get me live, 818. The number to get me, I almost gave you my cell phone. The number to get me live, 888-961-0222. Again, 888-961-0222. Phone lines are turned on. Now, I'm about to turn you on. All right. Get your mind out of the gutter. Come on, I'm not going there. I'm going to turn you on right now. Listen to this. If you're invested in gold and silver, if you heard this show over the years and you're invested, you're very happy with what I'm about to say. And then I've got unbelievable news for you. Shocking news. So here we go. First off, here's what's going to turn you on. In the last 30 days, gold's up 15%. Silver's up 19%. This is for the month of August. Now listen to this. In that same 30 days, here's where I'm going to throw cold water on your libido right now. Here it comes. Here it comes. A bucket of ice coming. The S&P is up 3%. The Dow Jones is up 2%. The NASDAQ is up 5%. The stock market is paying you what the banks are paying you. Holy smokes. But gold is kicking its tushy. Now I'm going to say it. Wall Street always wins. You need to know that. Wall Street always wins. So if you're invested in Wall Street, they win. You don't win. Wall Street wins because they have your money and operate on your money. And I just proved it that they win. They're only paying you 3% on the S&P, 2% on the Dow Jones, 5% on the NASDAQ. If you're in Wall Street always wins. When you're in gold and you're in silver, physical gold and silver, not the stupid stock, physical gold and silver, you're out of Wall Street. That's why people in gold and silver win. You win. The idea is to win. That's the idea, right? Right? Everything we do in life, we want to win. It's all about winning. What did the old owner of the Raiders, Al Davis, used to say? Just win, baby. That's what he used to say. Now, I'm not a Raider fan, but doesn't matter. He's right. Just win, baby. Wall Street always wins. Now, you've heard me ask people who have called into this show. I've said, how much do you trust Wall Street? Everybody says, I don't. Yeah, well, you have your money somewhere you don't trust, and Wall Street always wins. When you're in gold, you're not in Wall Street if you're in physical gold. Now, if you own gold stock, well, my condolences, big time, because you're still in Wall Street. Okay? So, get out of Wall Street. Get on Easy Street. Okay, there's Wall Street and Easy Street. You pick one. Easy Street is gold. Wall Street always wins. You win when you're in gold. Look, it's up 15% just this month alone. Silver's up 19% this month alone. The rally is on. And the stock market is paying you what the banks are paying you. Does that not make you sick to your tummy? And by the way, if you feel sick about where your account is going, Dr. Michaels here, gold, well, there was a James Bond movie called Goldfinger, right? Wasn't there? Yeah, I don't have a gold finger, but I got a golden throat. Here we are every week, golden throats here. 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The prescription is, if you're sick and not making money, go to gold. There's the prescription. 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Their number is 888-406-6222. 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Or of course, as I always say, you can go to kennysgoldquiz.com. kennysgoldquiz.com, and that you answer the little quiz and nobody fails it, I promise you. And then it comes to my email, and then the sexiest guy on radio gives you a call. You get goosebumps when you hear my voice. You're like, oh my God, he's on the phone. Oh my God, oh my God. And then once you get rid of the starstruck stuff and you start fanning yourself and cool yourself down, I'm going to raise your libido by telling you, let's get into something that's up 19% this month. Let's get out of something that's only paying you 2% this month. You should be making more than the banks are paying you. You should be making more than the stock market is paying you. How do you do it? You go to gold because it's safe, because it's low taxes, because it's high growth. That's why you go to gold. Now comes the shocking news. Let's go. President Trump posted a video. Please, ladies and gentlemen, listen to what I'm about to tell you. He posted a video of Jim Rickards. Now, if you don't know who Jim Rickards is, let me tell you who that is. Jim Rickards is the biggest precious metals guru in the country, probably in the world. I know you thought I was, but I'm not. Jim Rickards is. And Jim Rickards is always spot on. That's what makes him the guru. He posted a video that Trump posted. Jim Rickards says, I'm not going to be surprised at all if gold hits 10,000 an ounce by the end of 2026. That's what it says. And Trump posted it on Truth Social. Now let me go one step further. Not only did Trump post it on Truth Social, but then, and I'm going to read this to you because this is very important, Trump also posted the same exact thing himself, amplifying the message worldwide through his personal Truth Social. So he has a personal Truth Social account, and he amplified the message worldwide that Jim Rickards says gold is going to 10,000 an ounce by the end of this year. He said it would not surprise me, not even a little bit, to see 10,000 gold before the end of 2026. I think we will. That's what Jim Rickards posted. Trump put that on Truth Social and then pushed it out worldwide. Now, people say, why do you think he pushed it out worldwide? So I started looking into that investigation. Why is Trump pushing it out worldwide? Well, do you ever think that now Trump wants to reset the price of gold? Many people think that's the number he's going to price it at. So if he does reset gold, he hasn't yet, but if he does, a lot of people think that it's going to get reset at 10,000. Well, that's more than double where it is now. Let's go. What are you waiting for? I don't get it. You want to buy it when it's 10,000? You want to buy it when it's now? You want to buy now? Wall Street always wins. The consumer always wins if you're in gold. Wall Street always wins if you're in stocks. Period. And the numbers don't lie. In the last 30 days, I'll give it to you again. Silver's up 19%. Gold's up 15%. Now, for those of you in Wall Street, well, sorry, your Dow Jones is only up 2%. Your NASDAQ's up 5%. Your S&P's up 3%. 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That's it. By the way, follow me on Instagram. We're getting huge results on Instagram, so chase me on Instagram. Go to Striking Gold with Kenny Michaels and become a follower of mine, please. I'd love to have you. All right, here's something else you should know. So people think Trump pushed this out on his personal True Social worldwide because a lot of articles think that Trump's going to reprice gold at 10,000. That's why he's pushing that number out that Jim Rickards posted. Exciting as hell. Okay? Here's something else I'll tell you. The Financial Times is reporting that this is the year the rich go wild for gold. Newsflash. It's not for the rich anymore. It's for everybody. Whether you're rich, whether you're middle class, even if you have a little less, gold's for everybody. Gold doesn't cater to just the rich. Gold caters to people with 60,000, 70,000, 100,000, 25,000. That's what I love about gold. Doesn't discriminate. Doesn't discriminate whether you're Republican, whether you're Democrat, whether you're Caucasian, whether you're something else. It doesn't matter. Gold doesn't discriminate. It's not just for the rich anymore. Everybody's benefiting from gold. Who wouldn't benefit with lower taxes, low risk, and high growth? Name me somebody who can't use that. All right, the number here to get me live, the amazing Wendy, is on phones today. So ring us up here in the studio. If you have a question about buying gold and silver or moving a retirement account or moving some cash from the bank into gold, you got questions, I got answers. I love when people call into the show because I educate you and your question is helping educate other people. So let's go. We're a team here. We're all working together for the same mighty goal to keep seniors from feeding Uncle Sam and instead feeding their own well-deserved pocket. Call me here, 888-961-0222. That's the number to get me live here in studio. I'm Kenny Michaels. This is Striking Gold. Yeah, it's the best show in America. Oh, by the way, regarding a show, by the way, I need to say this. There are people out there trying to imitate or trying to do a gold show similar to me. Nobody is similar to me, first of all. I'm crazy. I'm nuts. I'm energetic. I'm passionate. And most gold shows are boring. Most gold shows badmouth other people. I would never do business with anyone who badmouths other people because if that's their morals, if that's their ethics, if they have no scruples, then that means when they get your money, they'll have no scruples either. And that's not good for you, right? The only show that's going to give it to you direct is me, period. This is why this is the largest gold show nationwide. Because I tell it to you like it is. I don't care that you don't want to hear it. I don't care that something I say is going to hurt your feelings. You can't invest in anything without the truth. You can't invest in anything without all the facts. Nothing should be hidden from you. Period. Period. So, let's go. 888-961-0222. I'm Kenny Michaels. This is Striking Gold. All right. So Trump posts this video with Jim Rickards saying gold's going to 10,000 by the end of the year. That's what Jim Rickards said. He says, I think we will. And I won't be surprised. Trump is now saying he's getting gold out of Iran. He just got oil out of Venezuela. He's making us stinking rich. And the more gold our president goes after, the more gold our president goes after, the stronger we become as a country. So the more gold you go after, the stronger you become in your retirement account, the stronger you become with your cash. And I'm sitting here doing this show right now, and what pops on my phone? A True Social tweet says, just in, Trump to refill strategic petroleum reserves with Venezuelan oil, the deal he just made. There you go, folks. And now he says he's going after the gold in Iran. He took $200 million worth of gold out of Venezuela. Okay, he's loading up gold in this country. Now he's tweeting on his personal True Social, push it out worldwide about the 10,000 in the price of 10,000 for gold by the end of this year. How exciting is that? A lot of people think he's pushing that out worldwide to let the world know, hey, I'm about to reset this thing, and when I do, it's going in at 10,000. Well, Wells Fargo thinks gold's going to double by the end of the year. They're not even right. It's going to be more than that, according to this. That's why you move now. Do you think your investments are going to double in stocks between now and the end of the year? I don't think so. I mean, the Dow Jones is up this month 2%. Jiminy crickets, there are some people that have CDs that are paying more than the Dow Jones. Think about how stupid that sounds. Now, here's the deal. Yesterday, I was talking to a guy, and he says, Mr. Michaels, answer me this. What is the risk in moving to gold? And I'm going to just say this because I truly, guys, I've spent, you know, most of you don't know this, but I spend north of 60 hours a week preparing my show and gathering information. And I have a whole team around me that provides me with news articles and provides me with information that they may feel is important for me to spread the news. Start spreading the news. Gold soaring again. Okay, listen to me. And one of the things I do is I do a lot of research because I think it's important for the public to get educated and not just hear from me. That's why I tell you the Financial Times right now says the year of the rich going wild for gold. Newsflash, it's not just for the rich anymore. That came from the Financial Times, not from me. But one thing I will tell you is this is about seniors. This is about 58 and up, 55 and up. You are the people that are my focus because I am 64. And I'm not going to do a show that just says, you know. That's not how shows work. Shows should be filled with information. And the fact that our president is pushing out on his personal Truth Social account the number 10,000 for gold by the end of this year should be so motivating to you, it's ridiculous. Because the rally is on. I've said the last 3 weeks, the rally is on. And now, in this month alone, gold's up 15%. If you're invested on the Dow Jones, you're up 2%. The banks are paying 3% for a CD. Think about how dumb that is. You're making no money on your money. Would someone please call in here right now to this show, 888-961-0222, and tell me this. What is the purpose of a retirement account? I want to hear your opinion. Why did you set up an IRA? Why did you set up a 401k? What is the purpose? Why did you do it? I want to know. I'm just curious. I know what the purpose of a retirement account is, but I want to know what you think the purpose of a retirement account is. Because if the purpose is the same as mine, that you want growth and no money will be there when you need it for your retirement account, why the hell are you in something paying 2% when you could be in something paying 19%? And for the year, silver's up over 80%, gold's up over 45%, and has lower taxes with it, and is a safe haven, low risk, and high growth. Somebody show me the risk. You know, my engineer here, Eric, standing here laughing because I said it's low risk. It's low tax. It's high growth. Somebody tell me the risk. There isn't any. I've tried to look. I'm not telling you that investments don't have risk, but truly, honestly, people, I spend 60 hours a week on this show, And I can't figure out what's the negative to gold. It's physical. You can get a hold of it. You can hold it in your hand. You can transfer to your heirs with no government involvement. You pay less tax in a retirement account if you pull it out in gold. It's the number one ultimate safe haven. And it's kicking everything's rear end on the market. Somebody call in here with a risk. Crickets. Crickets. Crickets. There they are. We hear the crickets. There they are. We got crickets. Because there's no risk. So if there's no risk, why would you as a senior not want to be in something that you know, I'm good. I'm invested in something that's got no risk. It's crazy. It's crazy as it sounds. It just makes sense. It's common sense. 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Answer the couple questions, and it will come to my email, and I will help you. There you go. I'll call you and say, hey, it's the good-looking Kenny Michaels. I see you have an IRA. Let's go. Let's go to a safe haven. Let's go to low tax. Let's go to high growth. Let's make money on our money. Let's go. And now our president is pushing out a video showing 10,000 announced by the end of the year by Jim Rickards. And he's pushing it out on his own personal platform worldwide, it says. How exciting is this? If you have bought gold recently, buy more. Mr. Michaels, I don't have the money to buy more. Find the money. Buy more. Now's your chance. We finally have a president pushing this beautiful, shiny thing through the roof. Let's go. This is an opportunity of a lifetime to set you and your heirs forever. You know how many people call me and say, Mr. Michaels, I have $150,000 in my retirement account. I say, how old are you, sir? I'm 68. Newsflash. You will not be able to retire on $150,000 if you're 68, no matter where you live in this country. Unless you live in a tent under a freeway overpass, you might make it. You cannot retire on $150,000 in this country. Impossible. But what if you turned that $150,000 into a hell of a lot more money? Well, yeah, the Dow Jones is paying you 2%. Silver's paying you 19%. That's this month alone. All right, I'm Kenny Michaels. This is Striking Gold. The number to get me live, 888-961-0222. That's the number to get me live. We're going to take a quick break. When we come back, we'll talk about the banks and what I'm hearing about bank runs. Got article after article about, here we go again. Better protect your money. We'll be right back.
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1: With SRN News, I'm Mary Rose. Iraq's government is investigating after Iran-backed militias there are accused of attacking a key Saudi oil pipeline. Drone strikes shut down Saudi Arabia's east-west pipeline. It's an alternative to the Strait of Hormuz. Iraq confirmed the attacks originated from its territory and pledged to investigate, dismissing two senior officials. Regional officials recently told the AP that the Houthis and the Iraqi militias have coordinated attacks on Saudi Arabia. Newly declassified briefings show clear warnings to U.S. presidents before the 9/11 attacks. The documents are mainly from the daily intelligence briefings for former presidents Clinton and George W. Bush, where both were warned Osama bin Laden was plotting an attack to use hijacked passenger jets. This is SRN.
2: Foundations of Freedom, a look at America's founding principles and the leaders who shaped our nation.
3: Ronald Reagan understood that preserving liberty required more than defending it. It had to be taught. In his 1989 farewell address, Reagan warned America about the danger of losing its national memory. If we forget what we did, we won't know who we are. Reagan understood that a free nation cannot preserve principles its people no longer understand. Every generation must learn why America's freedoms matter, understand the sacrifices that secured them, and accept the responsibilities that come with self-government. Liberty cannot be simply inherited. It must be intentionally passed from one generation to the next. Because when we fail to teach the meaning of freedom, we eventually lose the will to preserve it. So, are we preparing the next generation merely to inherit liberty, or teaching them why it is worth preserving?
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5: New nationwide poll shows that more than 89% of Americans say that they believe there's massive corruption going on within the federal government. Oh, really? Now, of course, the media tries to blame this on Donald Trump. They continue to run stories about insider trading happening with staffers that know about policy decisions and then make bank on it by putting investments on the stock market. Is it really true? Well, maybe. But why is it only a story now? In fact, we all know the story about Nancy Pelosi having more than a 600% return on her investment during her tenure as a member of the House of Representatives. At the same time, though, the fraud task force has been just scratching the tip of the iceberg with the amount of fraud that's happening in social programs that are, well, bankrupting the nation, leading us to the more than $40 trillion national debt that we currently see. And if we just barely looked into a couple of states and seen billions upon billions of dollars of fraud, what else could there be? While the media is trying to turn this story into a negative campaign against Donald Trump, I think there's more of a story about why we have certain programs in the first place and why the MAGA movement is so important.
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9: 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Answer a couple questions. It'll come to my email, and let's get your money into gold and silver. Let's go. 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They're there right now, 888-406-6222. All right. Here we go again. It always rears its head around this time of year, where the banks are starting to report problems. Here we go again. The federal banking system is a mismanaged organization financially. I can go down the list, but I'll start with they make loans to people who shouldn't be getting loans. Then when the loans go bad, where did the bank get the money to loan those people the money? From you and me. The banks loan our money to other people. So imagine someone knocks on your door and says, hey, Mr. Jones, I need to borrow $50,000. And he's not a really good borrower. He's got maybe bad credit or just got brand new on the job or he's got some hiccups. And you loan it anyway. And then when they don't pay, what do? Right? Now you're stuck loaning 50 grand to someone who can't pay. That's the banks. The banks are using your money, not their money. They have no money. And so now the banks are running into financial trouble. Well, Warren Buffett sold all of his Bank of America stock. That dude has been an investor in Bank of America for a gabillion years. And he sold all his Bank of America stock. Why? Because he's no dummy. The banks are in trouble. There's talk now, article after article, about bank runs are coming again. Great. And you say, well, I'm not worried, I'm insured. By who? The FDIC? Hello, wake up. The FDIC has 1.3 cents for every dollar that's out there. Wake up. Your bank goes belly up tomorrow, takes you 7 years to get your money. 7 years to see your money. What are you going to do in the meantime? You're going to leave your money hanging out there for 7 years? And mind you, with all of this craziness in the federal banking system, they're only paying you 3% on your money, 2% on your money. That's all they're paying you. And then you're taxed on that, the interest they pay you. So you're not even making that. It's kind of a dumb, it's kind of a scam if you think about it. The federal banking system's a scam. Who would have ever thought it's a scam? You give me interest on my money. And then you make me pay tax on the interest you give me. And you don't give me much to begin with. What's wrong with this picture? It's a scam. It's a scam. But now if I took that cash and I bought gold and I bought silver, that's shipped to me. To my house. I put it away. And if Jim Rickards is right and Trump is now reposting 10,000 for gold by the end of the year, and you buy gold today, wow, what an increase. And here's the best part. It sits in your home. There is no need for FDIC. You're insured by God because you're invested in God's money. God is your FDIC and he ain't broke. And all of a sudden, you got this money sitting at your house that's becoming worth a fortune. And it's all private. It's all yours. There's no tax bill because the money you made sitting in your safe at home. You're not paying tax on the money. And if you die today, your heirs can open up that safe and take that money and it's theirs. Where's the risk? Remember that old lady? You know what I'm going to say, right, Eric? Remember that old lady from Wendy's? Where's the beef? Remember that? All of you tuning into this show are my age. You're old enough to know what that is. Where's the beef? Remember the little hamburger on the giant bun? She would look down and say, where's the beef? Where's the risk? Again, somebody call this show right now and tell me the risk of gold. Tell me. Show me a risk. Crickets. Here they come again. There they are, the crickets. There they are, crickets. Because there is no risk in gold. There is no risk. Our own president loves gold. Our own president. Listen to this. Listen to this.
10: I can't tell you how much that gold costs. A lot of money. There's nothing like gold, and there's nothing like solid gold.
9: There's nothing like gold. There's nothing like solid gold. You're right, Mr. President. Thank you for that. Thank you for joining our show this morning. Thank you for saying that. That there's nothing like gold. There's nothing like solid gold. Imagine having solid, pure gold in your IRA, in your 401k. Jim Rickards is saying we're going to 10,000 by the end of the year. Trump reposts that video on True Social and then on his personal account as well. What the hell does that mean? Wow. And you've heard me say many times on the show that my IRA's killing it. I'm killing it. Because I'm in gold. I'm killing it. Okay, so you're making 2% in the Dow Jones, 5% in the NASDAQ, 3% at the S&P, and my gold went up 15% this month. My silver went up 19% this month, and I have no risk. You have all the risk. I have low tax. You have all the tax. Okay? I have high growth. You have low growth. Want to be me? You don't want to be me. But no, you want to be me when it comes to gold and silver. So go to kennysgoldquiz.com. That's one option. kennysgoldquiz.com. Take the three question quiz. Nobody fails it, I promise you. Everybody gets an A+ on the quiz. That's nice. See, there you go again. No risk. There's no risk. You go to Kenny's Gold Quiz. It's a quiz you cannot fail. There's no risk. Everybody gets an A. Well, if you go to gold, there's no risk. Everybody gets an A. Everybody wins. Now, if you're 30 years old, 25 years old, tuning into this show, please don't take this wrong. I don't care about you and your money. I care about you as a human. I don't care about your money because you're young. You're going to invest money. You're going to go to the crypto garbage, the stupid air. You're going to go to the crypto nonsense. You're going to lose money. Then you're going to cry to your parents, Dad, I lost money. And then Dad's going to bail you out. And then as you get older, you'll become more mature and you'll realize, I need to be in gold. That old dude that used to be on the radio, that old guy, Kenny Michaels, when I'm doing this show 20 years from now, and I say, good morning, this is Striking Gold with Kenny Michaels. Yeah, I'll still be doing it then. Because I believe in God's money. It's worked for me. So therefore, it works for you. Mind-blowing that in the last year, gold is up 45% in a year. Silver over 80%. That's nuts. That's nuts. And you're invested in something that's up 2%? 3%? Wall Street always wins. You do not win in Wall Street. Now, you're going to say, well, Mr. Michaels, that's not true. Because when I started my retirement account 40 years ago, now it's up to $150,000. And how old are you? 67? 62? 78? And you think that's enough to live in? It's taking you 40 years to make $150,000, really? 40 years of your life, really? You think that's a good investment? When I ask people, do you trust Wall Street? They say no. I say, well, then do you always make it a habit of giving your money to people you don't trust? They always say, well, we didn't know we had another option. That's a true statement. When you take a job and your job offers a 401k, everybody jumps at it. Because you don't know any better. They're not going to tell you, by the way, sir, when you open up this 401k, sir, you're going to be invested in something that's going to make you 3% a year. They don't tell you that. They don't tell you you're uninsured. Otherwise, you'd never open it. Because these financial companies make money on having your money, being a hold of your money. Well, that's all well and good, except for the fact that it's not their money. It's your money. Drives me crazy. You should make money on your money. Other people shouldn't make money on your money. Does that make sense, what I just said? When you become a senior, you should make money on your money. Other people shouldn't make money on your money. Because when you were young, other people made money on your money. Right? And on your efforts. When you worked at a job, your boss got rich. Right? They worked, they made money on your efforts. Right? But now you're a senior. Now you're my age. And whether you're better looking than me, which is going to be very tough to beat, I will tell you that now. I will tell you that now. You better be so stunningly good looking that you can't even imagine. Because, you know, being the Brad Pitt of precious metals, there's no comparison here. Okay. I got voted the sexiest guy on radio because I have a face for radio. Oh, and by the way, I got to say this because I'll be remiss if I don't. I want to say, oh, please bow your head for a moment. Give just a second to Dolly Parton, please. You talk about a classy lady. This lady was, she's the icon. She's up there with Elvis. She's up there with Michael Jackson. She's an icon. And Dolly, you are now in the best place you could possibly be, sweetheart. You're in heaven with the Lord. So, thank you for 80 phenomenal years, Dolly. You were the best. You were the best. She'll always love us. Remember, she sang that song. She'll always love. I'll always love you. She'll always love us. That's good to know. Anyway, we're going to miss you, Dolly Parton. Anyway, all right. So, this $10,000 an ounce on gold by Jim Rickards is unbelievable. If you don't know who Jim Rickards is, he is the number one biggest precious metals guru, I'm going to say in the world, but for sure in this country, probably in the world, okay? And this dude is always spot on. I love this guy. And Trump reposted his video and then pushed it out worldwide on his own personal account. So most people now think that the reason Trump pushed it out worldwide was to let everyone know in the world where he may reset the price at. That's going to be more than double. And they're talking by the end of the year. Hello? What a boom. What a punch in the arm that would be. Now, you notice Jim Rickards didn't say, well, stocks are going to double by the end of the year. What's double? The Dow Jones went up 2% this month. What's it going to do? Go to 4?
11: Ooh.
9: It's dumb to not make money on your money. It's dumb. And it's dumb to take risks when you're senior. You have to be careful, right? Listen. My dad passed 5 years ago, but he died at the ripe old age of 95. And when we would go places, he was always looking down. And at one point, I remember the movie Shrek, when they're on the bridge, and Shrek told Donkey, don't look down. And Donkey said, I'm looking down, right? I said to my dad, Dad, why are you always looking down? He said, because I don't want to trip and fall. I got to be careful. Hear what he said? I got to be careful. I don't want to fall and break my hip. I can't take a risk. I got to watch where I'm going. Now let's translate to your money. You can't take the risk going to safety. You can't take the risk. But when you go to gold, no one has called into the show the whole time. All we're talking to are crickets. And nobody's called into the show to tell me what the risk is in gold. We know it's the ultimate safe haven. Everybody knows that. My 14-month-old grandson knows that. And we know that we pay a lot less tax when we're in gold and silver. We take our money out in physical metal form. We save a lot of money. So that's good, right? And we know it's outgrowing everything, including the stock market. Where's the risk? Where's the beef? There's no risk. 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By the way, follow me on Instagram. Type in Striking Gold with Kenny Michaels and become a follower of mine. I'd love to have you on board. By the way, some people ask me, hey, Mr. Michaels, you know, why gold and crest medals? My answer to you is why not? Let's see. They have no complaints. They charge a lot less money for the products than any other gold company. I've done my homework. They have the number one best buyback program in the entire industry. Their customer service is second to none. Every call gets returned. And, you know, I'm going to say this because I've been around the gold business long enough to know that there's a genuine caring about the customer at this place. I know it sounds corny. I don't mean to sound corny, right? I don't, but I do love corn on the cob, but with butter and then Parmesan cheese. Good Lord. Good Lord. Anyway, thank you, Lord, for Parmesan cheese. Anyway, the point is Golden Crest Metals, they truly, like, if a customer's having a problem, somebody's on the phone with that customer helping that customer. I love that. I love that. Because one of my biggest pet peeves is not getting serviced when I'm a customer somewhere. I hate that. My wife and I were at a restaurant the other day. It was packed. It was packed. And I'm sitting there. Nobody even, for a long time, no one came up to our table to even ask what we wanted to drink. And here I am, dry mouth, thirsty as all get out. And I'm sitting at this table. And I said to my wife, well, what's going on here? Can't get anybody over here to get us a drink. I don't drink alcohol, just so you all know. I don't like the taste of it, so I'm not a drinker like that. But, like, I want my iced tea and water, right? Nobody came to the table. That gets under my skin. That's poor customer service. I know you're busy, but you're going to have to account for being busy. Golden Crest Metals is swamped. All the other old gold companies are dead. Why are they swamped? They're swamped because they do it right. They charge. They don't rip you off. They take care of their customers. And they're highly rated. That's why they're swamped. But yet, no matter how busy we are, you call me, I'm swamped. The only guy busier than me in this country is Donald Trump. That's it. Nobody else is as busy as I am. And he ain't as good looking as I am. That's his downfall. Now, we also have the best looking first lady ever in America, in the history of America. Melania Trump is a very nice looking lady. Donald Trump lucked out there, man. All right. Anyway, back to reality. So, go to kennysgoldquiz.com or call Golden Crest 888-406-6222. Ladies and gentlemen, please remember this. Wall Street always wins. Okay? How does Wall Street operate? They operate on your money. They also manipulate your money. You have no say in your money. Now, there's going to be people that are going to argue with me saying, well, Mr. Michaels, I do have a say. I can call up my financial guy and say, hey, pull me out of this stock and put me in that stock. Yeah, you do have that. But guess what you don't have? If someone in a leisure suit says, well, you know, Dell Computers had their worst quarter in 4 years, and you own Dell Computer stock, guess what? You've lost money based on that guy's comment. Who's that guy? Some schmo you don't know stops you from growing. No grow from a schmo you don't know. Right? There's no grow from a schmo you don't know. But gold is soaring. And you know that person. That person's God. That's God's money. Again, thank you, Lord. You never fail us. Thank you, Lord. You never fail us. And so, that's why you're seeing gold soar. The whole world's going to gold. China's going to gold. Everyone's pushing gold. It's the number one most popular investment. My engineer got so excited about the price of gold, he threw a wooden ball here in the studio. It slipped out of his hand because he ran to go move his IRA right now. It's crazy what's going on. Everybody's going to gold. 10,000 an ounce would be unbelievable. We got 3 months. We have 3 months, September, October, November. 4 months. We got 4 months to go to the end of the year. Jim Rickards is calling for 10,000. Trump retweeted it, re-put it out on True Social. Thank you, President Trump. And now most people believe that's the number he's going to reprice it at. So now's the time to buy. Get as much of your money, as much of your retirement account, as much of your cash into physical gold and silver. Guys, I'm just giving you a good heads up. Silver's taken off. Here we go again. Listen to this about silver. Listen to this. The reason silver is soaring is because data centers are popping up all over the place. 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You and I sat in the same economics class, sat next to each other. 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Nobody fails the quiz, I promise. Follow me on Instagram. Type in Striking Gold with Kenny Michaels. Ladies and gentlemen, thanks for being here today. Love you. Those of you that watched on YouTube, I hope you were entertained. I'm Kenny Michaels. This is Striking Gold, and I'm reminding you, we'll see you next week. God bless. Bye-bye.

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1: Come. Hello, Americans. I'm Todd Starn. 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
1: If activists have their way, California preschoolers will soon learn something called Black English. The Black Californians United for Early Care and Education is part of a movement to challenge what they call harmful language hierarchies and affirm Black English as a legitimate rule-governed language rooted in Black history and culture. Now, some of you might think I'm pulling your leg here, but to use a phrase literally from Black English, they be serious. Habitually, using the word be and using double negation is part of what is known as African-American vernacular English. KQED reports Black parents don't want their children talking white. It's almost as if California wants to build a modern-day Tower of Babel. That being said, all you homies might want to get all up in homeschooling. My new book, ready to order online, called The Golden Age, How Trump Saved America. Get a copy today at your favorite bookstore. Good day.
3: 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KLUP. Terrell Hills. San Antonio.
4: Hour from Town Hall, I'm Mary Rose. President Trump mixes politics and golf on his trip to Ireland.
5: President Trump in Dublin, meeting with Ireland's prime minister and wading into a complex and politically charged subject, a unified Ireland.
6: Well, I don't want to cause any problem, but I will bet you I'd love to see it unified.
5: He's referring to reunification of the Republic of Ireland with the United Kingdom's Northern Ireland.
6: It's going to happen eventually.
5: But later at a U.S. embassy event.
7: That's one of those questions where no matter what you say, no matter how well you say it, there's no good answer, right?
5: Meanwhile, protesters took to the streets to denounce Trump weighing in on their country's politics. I'm Julie Walker.
4: Supporters of President Trump's economic agenda say America's manufacturing sector is showing signs of a powerful rebound. Correspondent Bob Agnew.
8: They point to Census Bureau figures reporting sharply higher manufacturing profits in the second quarter, along with renewed hiring and stronger pay packages. Advocates credit the Trump administration's tax and business expensing provisions, which were made retroactive and permanent under the Big Beautiful Bill. While critics dispute the broader picture, proponents say the factory revival is real. Bob Agnew reporting.
4: Several large companies are reportedly planning health benefit cutbacks in 2027. Walt Disney, Bloomberg, Starbucks, Deloitte, and the City of Dallas are among those expected to trim health care spending next year. Consulting firm PwC says health plans are projecting the highest medical cost expected to rise 9% in 2027. Insurer Aon predicted higher costs, with U.S. employer health care costs rising 9.5% next year. More on these stories at townhall.com.
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2: Hello and welcome to Purity Products Radio. I'm Jason Kam, and we have a very important show on a very sensitive health topic planned for you today. But let me begin by asking you three very key questions. First, are you or someone you love dealing with a weak or leaky bladder? Does the urge to go to the bathroom sometimes wake you at night? And lastly, does a leaky bladder keep you from doing the things that you love to do? Well, if you or maybe a family member answered yes to any of these questions, then you will want to hear about Purity Products' patented, clinically tested, evidence-based nutritional supplement for helping to strengthen your bladder and reduce the urge to frequently rush to the bathroom. It is a huge breakthrough. Here to tell us all about it is Sherry Torkos. Sherry is a pharmacist and longtime nutritional advisor to Purity Products. She's also written 18 books, including books on natural medicine, women's health, men's health, and a whole variety of nutritional issues. Sherry, welcome to Purity Health Radio.
3: Hey there, Jason. Yeah, so thanks so much for having me on the program. And this is such an important issue. Bladder leakage, bladder weakness, this is a very common issue. Yeah. In fact, according to the statistics, over 33 million Americans suffer with a weak or leaky bladder. People get frustrated with the lack of control, that urgency to run to the bathroom, the sleepless nights, and then also the embarrassment that can come with bladder leakage. You know, if you have an accident or you're out and you can't get to the bathroom in time. And you know, I'll say as a pharmacist and one who has talked to many, many patients about this, I know it's a sensitive topic because people will approach me in the aisles of the pharmacy and, you know, they're discreetly trying to ask for advice and guidance. Yeah. and some options. And men and women both deal with bladder issues. I think that people often assume that if a woman has urinary issues, it's because of her bladder. But if a man has urinary issues, you know, the assumption is it's prostate related. Both men and women can have bladder leakage issues, especially as they get older.
2: Why don't you tell us, how are all of these men and women dealing with their bladder issues, with bladder weakness and a leaky bladder? What are people doing to help manage this right now?
3: People will often turn to the adult undergarments, the pads. I mean, in some pharmacies, there's a whole aisle devoted to these products. There's big Yeah. money in this area. And if you have a leakage issue, then the pads and the adult undergarments, they do help to absorb, you know, the moisture, maybe a bit of the odor. But it's not a solution, right? It's not a solution for a weak and leaky bladder. It's just a tool for dealing with it when it happens. And, right. and there's also Kegel exercises. You know, women will be familiar with what these are, because when you're trying to tighten up your pelvic muscles after childbirth, it's a specific type of exercise you do, and it strengthens the pelvic muscles, the bladder wall. But these types of exercises, they can be hard to do, especially if you're older or if you have arthritis, mobility issues. Getting up and down off the floor can be a little tricky trying to do some of these exercises.
2: Yep.
3: And there's also medications that can be prescribed, medications to help with controlling the urgency and the frequency and all of that.
2: Yeah. So basically what you're saying is, obviously buying pads or undergarments can be very expensive, medications as well. Really, the implications here when you have bladder control issues is such a drain on our quality of life, right?
3: Yeah, exactly. You know, if you're dealing with a bladder leakage issue, then you know what it's like when you miss out on social events, even simple yeah. things like going to the grocery store, getting together with friends, or going to a concert or an event. it can cause worry. You know, you're worried about going out, worried about having an accident. And,
2: right.
3: You know, there's other issues too, and we'll talk about it a little bit more later on in the show. But the fact is that when you have that sporadic bladder leakage, it can cause disturbances in your sleep to the point where some people that have a weak bladder or an overactive urge to urinate during the night, sometimes they're being woken up at night. Maybe lucky if they get a couple hours sleep at a time. And this can be really distressing. The medical term for this, nighttime waking to go to the bathroom, it's called nocturia. And it can honestly just wear people right out, make you really exhausted.
2: Yeah, I can imagine sleep disruption really one of the biggest issues people are going to have when they are dealing with these occasional bladder issues. So many implications here in our quality of life, like you say. But I want to get into the product here that Purity Products has. It's called My Bladder. The ingredient in this is an absolute game changer for anyone dealing with these bladder control issues. Sherry, this has been 20 years in the making, 24 patents, 14 clinical trials, 7 international awards. So why don't I let you introduce our audience to this new product we have here?
3: Yeah, sure. You know, I was really excited when I found out about this product as well, because I know so many people that struggle with bladder control issues, weak bladder, and they're desperate for something that is going to make a difference. And My Bladder really is a breakthrough for bladder health because, as you mentioned, it's clinically studied. It's not a drug. It's a plant-based formula. And it does 3 very important things for your bladder. First, it can strengthen and tone the bladder. It can reduce the urge to go to the bathroom, especially at the night. Wow. And then the third thing is that it also helps your brain and your bladder talk to each other more efficiently, more effectively, so that they don't get their wires crossed and send you to the bathroom when you actually don't need to go.
2: And it's so fascinating, that third point you just brought up about how the bladder and brain, you know, talk to each other. From what I understand, sometimes the brain and bladder sort of send each other false signals. But what this product can do is help improve this communication, right?
3: Yeah, it's fascinating. It really is. It's extraordinary. As a pharmacist, I'll tell you, Jason, I'm always looking to see what's new, what's innovative when it comes to dietary supplements and in health. And when I came across the clinical studies, I reviewed the research on My Bladder, I was really impressed because not only is this, you know, provide meaningful results, significant improvements in the issues that people with bladder leakage face, but listen to this. The studies show as well that the satisfaction rate for people that are taking My Bladder is 84%. So 84% wow. of people are satisfied. I mean, we don't see that very often in clinical trials for supplements or anything for that matter. So, you know, what we're hearing, the feedback from people saying that this product has really transformed their lives, allowing them to go out and do things they couldn't do before. When their bladder leakage issue was controlling their lives. So listen to these results. And this comes from a peer-reviewed study that was published in the journal Biomed Central Complementary Medicine and Therapy. Okay, so people who took My Bladder in this study enjoyed a 60% reduction in urinary urgency. 60% reduction. So that's the need to go to the bathroom. So we have a 60% reduction in this urinary urgency. Right. And that can happen, this urgency can happen either because the bladder walls are weak or because the bladder and brain, again, are sending the wrong signals. So 60% reduction there is huge. And then there were other studies on the My Bladder formula that showed a 75% of users were able to reduce the number of undergarment pads, underwear pads that they were using, some down to just 1 a day. Yeah. So that's huge cost savings. And it also makes life a little easier, right? Cuts down on the inconvenience that comes with constantly having to change pads and the undergarments. And another really exciting result that has come from the research is that there was an average 50% reduction in nighttime waking to go to the bathroom. So My Bladder users were finally able to get the rest they needed. There's 2 things that are happening here. So the primary issue is that the bladder just gets weaker over time. And this is true for both men and women. But what happens is that just like any muscle in our body, the bladder muscle does deteriorate and weaken with age. And also if a man has, say, prostate issues, that can press down on the bladder, which weakens the bladder muscles even further. And for women who've been blessed to have children, being pregnant and giving birth, that can weaken the bladder, sometimes a little, sometimes a lot. So women, I hear this a lot from women that have had children, and it's you know, they're excited about the baby, but of course the downside is sometimes it's hard on the bladder. But the good news is that My Bladder can help to strengthen and tone the bladder, and it works for both men and women. The other issue has to do with the nervous system. So we touched on this a little bit earlier when we're talking about signaling. So there's a nerve called the pudendal nerve, and it runs from your pelvic region to your spine, and your brain and bladder communicate along these connections. And they tell each other how your bladder feels, whether it feels empty or full. It also sends a signal conveying how much pressure you feel on the bladder as well. So when you need to empty your bladder. So what happens is that the weakened bladder, it sends the wrong signals up and down this nerve, and it kind of fools your brain into thinking you need to go to the bathroom, even though you don't. So this is why some people, they feel or they sense that they have the urge to go to the bathroom, and then they sit down, or if you're a guy, stand up, and you're trying to pee, but you really don't have to, and there's only a little bit that comes out.
2: Yeah.
3: So the good news is that My Bladder does help with this. It can help the brain and the bladder get on the same page.
2: That's right. Very well said. So basically, the underlying issues here are, one, a physical weakness in the walls of the bladder, and secondly, this communication issue you've described between the brain and the bladder. My Bladder, this new formula from Purity Products, shown to address both. It strengthens the bladder, and it sort of gets your brain and bladder communicating better, sending the right signal. And remember, at the top of the show, we started with those three important questions. One, are you or someone you love dealing with a weak or leaky bladder? Two, does the occasional uncontrollable urge to go to the bathroom wake you up at night and, you know, mess up your sleep? And thirdly, does a leaky bladder sometimes keep you from doing the things that you love to do? And if you have answered yes to any of these questions, then I am telling you that My Bladder is the ultimate solution for you. There is no other dietary supplement on the market that's even close to this. Over 8 out of 10 people who use this report that they get the benefits. We are going to prove this to you. If you are dealing with these bladder issues, you simply must try a bottle of My Bladder. If you're one of the first 1,000 callers from this weekend's radio show, we're going to send you out a full 1 month supply of My Bladder for just $9.95. It's less than 10 bucks. 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I'm going to give that number out again a little bit later on in the show, but we've got a lot of ground to cover. We are talking with Sherry Torkos, pharmacist and longtime advisor to Purity Products. And Sherry, as we move along here in this important discussion about our new and innovative way to help people deal with that occasional bladder weakness with urine leaking and with an overactive urge to urinate, why don't I hand it back to you? And maybe, you know, for people just tuning in, could you give us a quick recap here?
3: Yeah, sure. So we know from the statistics that about 33 million Americans deal with bladder leakage. And I can tell you as a pharmacist, and I've been practicing over 30 years, I've talked to so many men and women who are trying to manage this issue. So if you're listening or you have a family member that you think of that is dealing with this issue, know that they're not alone. There is help available. Occasional bladder leakage, I know that this is a distressing and embarrassing issue. It affects your quality of life. And sometimes people feel isolated. They're afraid to leave their home because they don't want to be away from the bathroom or have an embarrassing accident. So, you know, I completely empathize. It's a tough issue. But the good news here is that Purity Products, with this product, this My Bladder, it can offer dramatic benefits to help strengthen the bladder, cut down the urgency to urinate, and help people reclaim their lives. There are 14 clinical studies backing the benefits of this product with impressive results. We're talking about a 60% reduction in urinary urgency. That's the need to rush to the bathroom. Then there's the fact that 75% of people using My Bladder were able to reduce the number of underwear pads and undergarments they use, some people down to just one per day.
2: A lot of people are going to be skeptical about this, and I totally understand it. So many people trying to manage this issue. This is a great solution, a plant-based option that has been shown to deliver really meaningful results. It's going to help people save a lot of time, a lot of money, and a lot of hassles. And again, what I love is 50% reduction in nighttime waking to use the bathroom. So less nighttime waking, better quality of sleep. Now, this isn't a sleep aid, but wow.
3: Yeah, exactly. Yeah, definitely. My Bladder is not going to knock people out. This is not a sleep aid. But the reality is that people actually should be able to get more sleep, better quality sleep, because they're not being interrupted by their bladder to go to the bathroom. I mean, I know how hard it is myself. If I wake up to go to the bathroom in the night, it's sometimes hard to get back to sleep. And if you're waking up 2, 3, 4 times a night, that can really do a number on your sleep.
2: Yeah, even if you could reduce it by just a little bit, it could be a dramatic improvement overall.
3: We are getting incredible feedback from real customers. These are real people that are taking the product, they're taking My Bladder, and they're getting incredible results. In fact, I was talking with a friend recently about his mother's bladder issues, and he gave me the okay to share this story here with you today. Mm-hmm. So his mother's name is Helen, and Helen had been dealing with bladder leakage issues for a long time. So her bladder was really getting in the way of her life. She wasn't going out playing bingo and doing the things that she loved because she was afraid of having an accident.
2: Right.
3: She was, you know, afraid of wetting herself. So she was, you know, really struggling with this situation.
2: Well, let's hear about the happy ending part of the story with
3: yes,
2: My Bladder.
3: Can't leave it there. We're not going to leave it there. So there is a happy ending because her son bought her a bottle of My Bladder. And after just 2 weeks using My Bladder, Helen found that she was sleeping for 4 hours at a time before having to get up to use the bathroom. So that was a dramatic improvement. Now, again, this isn't going to make people drowsy or it doesn't put you to sleep. It just makes your bladder stronger and improves the communication so that she didn't have that sudden urgency and the need to urinate that was waking her up at night. So the other big plus is that it significantly cut down on the number of pads and the undergarments that she was using.
2: No, this is great. Less urgency, less leakage, less nighttime waking, which is so huge. And as an extra perk, you're saving a lot of money too.
3: Yeah, exactly. And Helen also shared that she was so excited because she was able to return to the activities that she enjoyed before her weak bladder was getting in the way of her life. So she was able to go out with confidence, to go shopping, to be out with family and friends at events and do activities. And she said she's even playing bingo again. And that was one of her favorite things to do. But before she was taking My Bladder, she had stopped going to bingo because with the bladder urgency, she would just have to get up and run to the bathroom all the time. And it was just really frustrating. So She's just an incredibly happy and satisfied customer, one of many that we have.
2: Yeah, it's not just for women. Here's a testimonial from John. He lives in North Carolina. He said, and I'll quote, "My bladder works great. I no longer have to rush to the bathroom. Anyone with overactive bladder should try it." And, you know, again, this is not just for women. Men have this issue too. Women, you know, of all ages, certainly after, you know, giving birth, like you discussed earlier, can be dealing with this issue. Now we have this evidence-based solution, something that really works, something that has all the patents and the technologies, 7 international awards over the last 20 years or so since they developed this. We are bringing it to the market here in America under the My Bladder brand. We're very excited about it. We certainly did the homework here. We know My Bladder will work for you. So Sherry, we are almost out of time. And yet, like we said, 84% of people that use this formula say it works, report the benefits. It's going to cut the urge to urinate so people can really get their life back. And I know there are a lot of folks out there that can relate to wanting to cut down on using, you know, frankly, adult undergarments. People who want to be able to travel or just go out for dinner or visit with friends without, you know, having to keep an eye on where the nearest bathroom is.
3: Yeah, people with bladder leakage, they're always, you know, mapping the fastest route to a bathroom, knowing where, you know, they're going to have to sit to be close to the bathroom at an event. It can be hard. It can affect your quality of life. It can cause anxiety and worry and stress. And we want people to get their lives back, to enjoy quality of life and to feel confident and comfortable and not have to deal with all of these issues. So I think, you know, nobody wants to live like that, right?
2: Yeah. And again, as we're running out of time, this My Bladder product, 20 years of R&D, globally 24 patents, 14 clinical trials, including 4 peer-reviewed publications, double-blind research. This really is remarkable. But as we only have a couple of minutes here, Sherry, why don't you give us the bottom line on why people who are dealing with bladder leakage issues, this bladder control issue, why should they put this My Bladder to the test?
3: Okay, so the takeaway here, Jason, is that My Bladder is an innovative and an effective solution for bladder leakage. So we're talking about a formula that is award-winning. It's a patented blend of botanicals that works to improve bladder muscle tone, to strengthen the bladder, to reduce the urge to urinate, and it can even return people to the average number of bathroom trips they had in their younger years. So there are numerous clinical studies here. We're talking about solid science. And of course, we have lots of testimonials by real life users like Helen and John, who we talked about earlier. These are people that experienced dramatic, life-changing results using this formula. And keep in mind, the people that are taking My Bladder, they notice benefits in as little as 2 weeks. And it does build over time. So at 8 weeks, 84% of users are feeling very satisfied at 8 weeks. So just think about this. If you're experiencing bladder leakage and it's affecting your quality of life, you can improve your situation in as little as 2 weeks. Less leakage, less urgency, a better night's sleep. So I think those are some meaningful benefits. This is an easy to take product. It's just 2 small capsules a day. And as a pharmacist and someone who has looked at the science, the studies, I have a lot of confidence in this product. I know people who try My Bladder will be satisfied because it can really help them get their lives back, their freedom back.
2: Sherry, I've got to give out that 800 number. We are out of time. Thank you so much for being here with me today. I really, really appreciate it.
3: My pleasure. Thanks for having me.
2: Okay. Well, if you are one of the millions of people or maybe a loved one are dealing with a weak or leaky bladder, if you're dealing with all of the issues associated with not getting a good night's sleep 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
6: Ronald Reagan understood that preserving liberty required more than defending it. It had to be taught. In his 1989 farewell address, Reagan warned America about the danger of losing its national memory. If we forget what we did, we won't know who we are. 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Every generation must learn why America's freedoms matter, understand the sacrifices that secured them, and accept them.
7: With SRN News, I'm Mary Rose. Houthi rebels backed by Iran have made a swift advance along Yemen's Red Sea coast, causing thousands to flee. The AP Saturday spoke with some of those on the run. Some residents of Aden under Yemen's internationally recognized government are opening their homes to the displaced. The UN warns the escalating fighting could lead to a humanitarian catastrophe and return to civil war. The rebels' advance also threatens a key global shipping route as they now perch at the Bab el-Mandeb Strait. A severe weather threat is taking aim at parts of the southeast this weekend. Heavy rain is expected along the Gulf Coast and central Florida today, raising the risk for flash flooding. Meanwhile, low-lying cities across the region like Tampa and New Orleans could see up to 3 inches of rain by Sunday. This is SRN News.
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8: 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That's at 1-800-684-3110. Of course, we cannot skip today and not talk about the 25th anniversary of the September 11th terrorist attack as we honor those who were fallen and also not only look back, but look forward and think about, sure, the subject of never forgetting what happened on September 11th seems to ring very true. But on this year, it seems even heavier than usual because it does feel like we've now had a generation grow up that maybe wasn't there. If you're a 25-year-old right now, you weren't even born when September 11th happened. And at this point, we have to have that conversation of what have we forgotten? What are those lessons we need to have learned? What lessons did we learn? And what lessons have, again, we forgot. Let's continue on this conversation, though, throughout this show, and I'd love to hear your thoughts on that as well. 1-800-684-3110. We got a lot of special video presentations that we're going to play for you that we have created throughout the many years. We are live, though, doing this show right now. Later on, we're going to be joined by John Androsik from Five for Fighting. You may remember him and his song, Superman, that became a real anthem during the September 11th attacks. He's actually going to be, or following the September 11th attacks, he's going to be performing that, I believe, later this evening on a Disney special. There's a lot going on with that. We talk a little about how music played a big role in the healing of our nation. But once again, we're going to have a lot of interesting videos for you to watch, to look back. But I want to talk about looking forward as well, Will, because I think we can easily look at society as a whole and see, you know, where things have fallen apart.
11: Well, and once again, as we talk about even the rhetoric, even we talked this week about how shocking it was that John Fetterman would have something nice to say about a colleague across the aisle, the other senator from the state of Pennsylvania, Commonwealth of Pennsylvania, seems like that's our reality. And we think about what the post 9/11 world was. It was a lot less hostile to each other. It was a lot more unified, and just the ability to think back at those times, sometimes it gets lost on us as we look at how divided and vitriolic much of our politics has become.
8: Yeah, I think all of us who were there can easily, you know, put your mindset very quickly back. I mean, I was 15 years old. Now I am 40. I mean, you got to think about that. That's how time has moved. We talked about when the 50th rolls around, you know, we'll be 65 years old. This is how much time is moving and how quick time is moving. So we have to be thinking about that. You know, I taught at a college a couple years back, 3 years back. None of them were alive during the September 11th attacks. So we have to do our job in educating it, and not just it becoming a piece of something you read in a history book and you don't take as something that really did happen. I think we can all say that. When you didn't live through something, we didn't live through Pearl Harbor. We've heard the story over and over again, but I'm sure it's a much different experience for those that were living through it. Let's talk about that. Phone lines are open for you at 1-800-684-3110. Again, our team has put together some great video packages for you to watch, hopefully for you to remember and also to inspire some hope in where we're headed. With that being said, once again, 1-800-684-3110. It really was the tide turn for the ACLJ in 9/11 when all of a sudden we got thrust into the world of politics in a way that had not been involved with before then. But with the George W. Bush administration really being the first time the ACLJ was invited into that room to be part of the White House, to be part of what was happening in that world. So we can kind of easily mark that also as what became the even current chapter of the ACLJ. And with that, I ask for your support as well at aclj.org. We'll be right back.
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8: Welcome back to Seculo. Yes, we are still talking, of course, about the September 11th attacks, looking back on 25 years. Look, last year, we were talking about our kids and how, you know, my kids are in their early teens and, you know, tweens, and they do talk about it quite a bit. Last year, my son did the stair walk where they matched the flights of stairs that the towers were that the firefighters would have had to run up. So there are still these things happening in society, but we even talked about how it gets a little lumped together as ancient history.
11: That's right. I mean, I was driving my daughter to school this morning and we were talking through our days and I brought up the fact that it is the 25th anniversary of 9/11. And there's a series of books that are very popular with kids and it's of historic events and it's called the I Survive series. And she's read quite a few of these, gets these at the library at school. But in her mind, the 9/11 terror attacks are kind of on the same playing field as the sinking of the Titanic, because that's what this series is. There's a book, I Survived the Sinking of the Titanic. There's a I Survived the Attacks of September 11th, 2001. That for in a child's mind, they're ancient history to some degree. And in talking through that, I'm like, you've read that one book. I was alive and lived through that experience with everyone else in this country. And you think of just the generational change of now this event that's 25 years ago. There are adults that are in the workforce that are policymakers
8: that working on this show
11: that were not born when these terror attacks happened.
8: Yeah, and look, there's going to be a lot of people talking. Obviously, today they're still reading the list. They're going through that. President Trump spoke this morning from Washington D.C. We have seen a lot of different tributes tonight. As I said, later on in the show, we're going to have on John Androsic from Five for Fighting tonight on Disney Plus. They're doing a big hour long special. He'll perform with Lainey Wilson. The song Superman, I believe, at the base of where the beams are for the September 11th memorial. We're going to chat about that, and you're not going to want to miss that conversation with him a little bit later. But our team did put together a video. If it does feel fuzzy in your mind, or maybe you weren't there, maybe you're one of the younger people watching. You were, even if you were under 10 years old, let's say, when it happened, you know, that may have been something you were shielded from in some ways. I think we need to look back. This is something our team put together, a special video presentation.
15: The entire building has just collapsed. Listen to these old buildings. It folded down on itself, and it is not there anymore.
8: 25 years ago, the world stopped.
16: Save in this terrible, terrible situation.
8: It began as an ordinary Tuesday morning. By day's end, our nation would never be the same. 2,970 innocent lives were lost. Thousands more were left bearing the scars. Families were forever changed.
17: Firefighters climbed the towers. Police officers ran towards danger. First responders answered the call, knowing they might never come home.
15: It does not appear that there's any kind of an... Oh, my...
18: That looks like a second plane.
8: Over 4,000 first responders and survivors have since perished from toxic exposure at Ground Zero. Yet even in our darkest hour,
19: America stood together.
10: I want you all to know that America today, is on bended knee.
17: We prayed together, we grieved together, we stood as one nation.
19: Though 25 years has passed, the memory remains. The gratitude endures. We remember those we lost. We honor those who answered the call. And we give thanks for the heroes who showed the world the strength of the American spirit. 25 years later, we still remember. We still honor. And we will never forget.
8: All right, again, incredible work from our team putting these video packages together. Even in the next segment, you're going to see a portion of a film we did. What we thought was, again, at the 10th anniversary of the September 11th attack. So that's even now 15 years ago. So we'll have some clips on that where we look back on the 10 years that came beyond the September 11th attack and what the world looked like 15 years ago. And I think you'll even see there's some major differences today in whether that's in New York City, Washington, D.C., or anywhere in this country. But, of course, the changes that we saw were drastic, and they were changes that a lot of them became ingrained in us. And we look at the way airports run, everything like that. Those daily changes, a lot of them stuck, and they have been in this process for the last 25 years. We don't even think about them anymore, that this is really that moment. Like I said earlier with the ACLJ, you could even easily look at the work that we were doing pre-9/11 and right after 9/11 and how that shifted dramatically from not just our work that was a traditional religious freedom, but then how that shifted to being something much, much larger worldwide. And again, our involvement where we were welcomed into the room that would be the Oval Office, into the White House under the Bush administration, George W. Bush. And then later on, obviously, how that would then bleed into the Trump administration as well. So to say that it changed everyone's lives, I think we can look at even little simple things, like again, like how you go about travel and how you go about almost every part of your life shifted in that moment. And some of them have not returned to what they were before.
11: That's right. And even thinking back, I know we have a caller that's calling in about where she was on that day. You think back, I remember exactly where I was. I was in geometry class, right? I was in high school. And I remember there being an announcement over the intercom that was cryptic. And our teacher went and locked the door. Our school was in a lockdown at that point. She immediately called the front office. And then shortly after, we found out what was going on. But this was in Orlando, Florida. You know, this wasn't in New York. It wasn't in Washington, D.C. But there's our school went under lockdown, not knowing what was going on. That fear that was a collective fear across the country. And even the days after, you know, the anomalies that were seen across the country as people lived in this sphere of it, what's coming next? What could our town, could our little community be affected by this in a different way? There was that uncertainty, but everyone knew they were in it together as well. Yeah. So let's take Diane's call here on line one from Maryland. Diane, you're on Seculo.
20: Hello. I just wanted you to know that on 9/11, I'm a school teacher in PG County, and I was teaching fourth grade, and I was on the second floor in a school building that we could look out across and see the Pentagon. And we got a notice from the office to take a moment of silence, right? And so I told the children, I said, you know, there's some scary things that are happening out there, but you're okay. You're going to be okay. And what we're going to do is take our principal's suggestion that we go to prayer. They said, she said, one moment of silence, right? And the kids said, but that's not long enough. And they said, I said, let's go to prayer, okay? And the little boy said, Can we get on our knees and pray? I said, of course you can. And the principal came back on. She said, okay, the time is up. And I said, in front of the voice, I'm not done. And I said, well, I tell you what, I think it's okay that we let you continue. So I looked at all of them and I said, all may continue. You're going to be on your knees.
11: Diane, I think your students were blessed to have you in that moment, as no one knew what to do, right? But being able to pray, being able to seek wisdom, to seek comfort in the Lord in that moment is what many of us knew. That was the only thing we knew to do. And having a teacher that could be there for fourth graders, as you said, is a remarkable thing. And once again, your students were fortunate and blessed to have you as someone to lead them in that moment.
0: Yeah. And again, we're going to continue on these tributes throughout this edition of Seculo. Again, we're live, though. If you do want to call in, 1-800-684-3110. I know a lot of you are tuning into a lot of the other coverage, but if you are watching us live right now, be a part of the conversation. Give me a call at 1-800-684-3110. I'll take a call coming up in the next segment. We also have a special video package put together. Again, we've been talking about the September 11th attack, just like everyone has every year for 25 years now. It feels like this year is particularly heavy. Obviously, it marks a big milestone. It also is very easy to look around in society and see not only the changes that occurred that brought us together, but the ones that also feel like have crumbled. Let's talk about that when we get back as well. 1-800-684-3110. In the second half of the show, and joined by John Androsic from Five for Fighting. He'll be performing tonight and all over the world on Disney Plus and a lot of other things happening. We'll chat about that, how music really helped heal our country as well at the time. All right, when we get back, we're going to take your calls. 1-800-684-3110. 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You can become a champion if you'd like. And we appreciate it. Thanks. Be right back.
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0: Seculo. We do have a few lines still open at 1-800-684-3110. I didn't want to waste any time. And when we get back from this clip, I'm able to take some calls because some of you are calling in right now. But this is from a special video presentation we made, I mean, almost 15 years ago now, but this is just some highlights from it. Again, this was marking the 10th anniversary of the September 11th attacks from a film the ACLJ team put together called Forever Changed. And it was, again, marking 10 years. And here we are, marking 15 years since then. So how the world has shifted, how the world has even moved since then. So this gives you even a look back to the, you know, to 2011 when things were still pretty fresh. Take a look.
1: He was working in the World Trade Center. He was working on the 105th floor. I was working on the 77th floor. And we went into work together like we did every day. And I got down to the train depot, and the first train we took, and I said to him, Todd, why don't we take the ferry over Hudson? And he said, no, I'm going to take the train. I said, Todd, it's a beautiful day. It's a beautiful Tuesday. Come with Daddy, you know, we'll take... No. It's too cold. He just was lazy, I said to him. He didn't want to take the ferry because it's a little longer walk. But in any event, I said to him, have a great day, sweetheart.
2: Christopher saw the world in a very simple way, and he wanted to be a firefighter from the time he was a little boy. Al was in the fire department from over 40 years, and I know that had something to do with it. He was the spark in our family.
3: My son used to, you know, he was only on the job for a short time, and he would constantly say, oh, we didn't catch any work yet, we haven't had a good job. And I said, you know, relax, you'll get some work, don't worry.
23: I was a firefighter detailed into the mayor's office of emergency management. So basically, I wasn't really wearing the helmet anymore, I was wearing a tie. And helping represent the Mayor Giuliani at the scene of major emergencies in New York City. Everybody remembers how beautiful the day was. Beautiful fall day. And just spectacular. And I went to work at 7 World Trade Center, which was my office. Just like a normal day, and I was having breakfast around 8 a.m., 8:30 in our cafeteria, and I was just sitting there reading the paper.
24: I was 19 years old. I was at George Washington University as a student, and had an early morning class. So I was in our political science building at GW, and for people that don't know, it's right in the middle of the city. It's actually right next to the State Department and just across the bridge from the Pentagon. On September 10th, 2001, I started interning at the Department of Justice, so in their public affairs. So Ashcroft was the Attorney General.
25: I was destined for Milwaukee, Wisconsin, again dispatched by the President, as other cabinet members were, to be reading with students that day.
26: I basically worked for NYPD Emergency Service Unit. We did heavy rescue and SWAT. We came in, we got our equipment for the day, our assignments for the day. I was doing a sector in Queens. We were going to get ready to get something to eat.
27: That day I was taking my daughter to the bus stop to pick up the bus to go to school. She was in middle school at the time.
28: I remember sitting in a three-seater behind my bus driver and saying to myself, today feels like this is going to be a day I'm never ever going to forget. And I didn't understand why I felt that.
2: For me, it was my first day of retirement. I had decided to retire in July of 2001, and this was the first day of school. So it was my first day of real retirement, and I expected the day to play out very differently.
29: Good morning, America. I'm Charles Gibson.
30: I'm Diane Sawyer, and it's Tuesday, September 11th, 2001.
31: Former presidential candidate Elizabeth Dole is ready to hit the campaign trail.
32: I can tell you what's the news down here in Washington, and it is Michael Jordan, probably the news all over the nation.
33: Take a look at the highlights for today. New York City, beautiful day here, 80 degrees today.
34: It is beautiful outside, perfect September day with lots of sunshine.
35: It is lunchtime in London, 5 a.m. in Los Angeles, and 8 a.m. here in New York, live from the CNN Financial News headquarters.
36: Nice as it can be across the Northeast. Rough seas still from the chop from that hurricane, but other than that, it's kind of quiet around the country. We like quiet. It's quiet. It's too quiet.
1: At about 8:46 on that morning, I was in my office, I was on the phone, and the building shook, boom! And it moved, and a glass case in my office exploded.
37: It's 8:52 here in New York. I'm Bryant Gumbel. We understand that there has been a plane crash on the southern tip of Manhattan. You're looking at the World Trade Center. We understand that a plane has crashed into the World Trade Center. We don't know anything more than that.
23: I remember the lights went out. And this is a new newer high-rise building, so for the power to go out, it's pretty unusual. So it went out, and 7 seconds later, it just came back on. And I knew from my experience that meant that we lost a feeder cable. Something major happened. We lost a feeder cable, and the power came back on through another feeder cable. So I knew something fairly serious had occurred. And then the people that were sitting on the windows that looked at Tower 1 all got up and started running, screaming toward me.
26: And the radio started going off that a plane had crashed into one of the towers downtown.
34: This just in, you were looking at obviously a very disturbing live shot there. That is the World Trade Center, and we have unconfirmed reports this morning that a plane has crashed into one of the towers of the World Trade Center. Clearly something relatively devastating happening this morning there, the south end of the island of Manhattan. That is, once again, a picture of one of the towers of the World Trade Center.
1: Cynthia ran into my office, one of the women that works there. Mr. Aweida, what are we going to do? We were fortunate, not that many people were there yet. It was before 9 o'clock. And I said, Cynthia, follow me. Now, the World Trade Center at that time, if you know it, it was broken up into

0: for Change that, again, came out on the 10th anniversary of September 11th. That's what we were talking about in 2011. And now here we are, 2026, discussing the 25th anniversary. With that, I do want to take some phone calls coming up in the next segment, if possible. So if you do want to call in, you can. That's at 1-800-684-3110. Again, 1-800-684-3110. Then just a little bit later, the second half hour of this show that's about to start, we'll be joined by John Andrasik from Five for Fighting, talking about his song Superman, which became one of the many songs, but really one of the highlight songs that helped us get through that era. And he'll be performing tonight, I believe, on Disney Plus with Lainey Wilson, where the towers, the beams of light towers are being shown. So that's going to be airing, I believe, this evening on, I think, ABC also, but then also through that. So we're going to talk to him. And I want to hear from you, though. What do you feel like? And of course, he had a big connection to what's been going on in Israel as well. That's at 1-800-684-3110. That's 1-800-684-3110 to have your voice heard on the air today. 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
2: 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Tyrrell Hills, San Antonio. Military City, USA.
3: In Somalia, while an affiliated network is intensifying attacks in Pakistan. Ron Taylor reporting.
4: The U.S. says it's holding talks with the Iran-backed Houthi rebels.
5: Iraq says attacks on a key Saudi oil pipeline were launched from its territory. The Saudi Foreign Ministry blames the attacks on several drones that came from Iraq. An Iraqi commander was fired. President Trump says he thinks Iran is responsible.
6: They're on the balls of their feet right now, but I think they are. They've been in charge of that for a while.
5: The Houthis have said they are only targeting neighboring Saudi Arabia's shipping. I'm Ed Donahue.
4: Diesel prices in the U.S. has hit yet another record, soaring past $6 a gallon on average, as Washington's war with Iran disrupts the world's flow of fuel. The national average of nearly $6.06 is up from $5.85 last week and almost $3.71 from this time last year, according to AAA. Higher diesel prices mean more expensive transportation for a long list of everyday goods. That's because diesel is used for many freight and delivery networks. And some businesses have already passed along steeper costs to consumers in the form of added fees. A severe weather threat is taking aim at parts of the southeast this weekend. Heavy rain is expected along the Gulf Coast and Central Florida today. More on these stories at townhall.com.
7: The midterms are almost here, and Republicans could be in deep trouble. Polls show Democrats leading in key races. Tonight, Rob Finnerty on Newsmax reveals the growing threat from the DSA and the radical left. With less than 60 days to go, Finnerty says it's time for the GOP to hit the panic button. The House may go, and control of the Senate is up for grabs. Gas prices, mortgage rates, health care, and out-of-control national debt. Americans are angry, and the progressive left wants total control of Congress. Tallarico, El Sayed, AOC, Bernie Sanders. Finnerty reveals President Trump's secret plan to fight back and what you can do to help him. Don't miss Finnerty tonight at 8 p.m. Eastern on Newsmax. 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
1: For nearly 3,000 years, Homer's The Iliad has shaped the Western imagination. 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
3: America's satisfaction with the quality of public education has hit a new low, driven by a political divide and concerns that schools are not preparing children for college and future jobs. Just 32% of Americans say they're completely or somewhat satisfied with the U.S. school system. This, according to an August poll published by Gallup and the Walton Family Foundation. That's an 11% drop over the past 2 years and the lowest since Gallup began polling on the subject 27 years ago. At the same time, dissatisfaction has increased to a high of 67%. It should be noted that where education is the worst, it's in cities run by Democrats. It's worse in New York City. 900 public schools there are failing students amid grade inflation and lax accountability. There's been a 200% increase in homeschooling in New York as more parents pull their kids from these indoctrination and failed institutions. Public schools are America's last monopoly. It's long past time to deny them the raw materials and find a better way to teach our kids. I'm Cal Thomas.
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0: Contact. Call sign Warlord 6 here, alias General Ernie Audino. And I'm here with the Frontlines Report. It's the nation's largest military talk radio show. Broadcasting out of our talk, that's our tactical ops center, and going out nationwide over 180 stations, loud and proud, coast to coast. Our mission, help tell the military story by way of those who help write it, so our citizens have a good understanding of our military and what we ask them to do. All right, team, let me say this regarding the 25th anniversary of 9/11. We won, and obviously and rightly so. Despite the various assertions of the many armchair war fighters out there, we beat Al-Qaeda. It ceased to exist as a militarily effective organization long before we killed its leader, bin Laden, and that was in May of 2011. Consider this. Here's the track record. 23 February 93. Al-Qaeda drew first blood. They detonated a rented moving van filled with 1,500 pounds of high explosives, and that was a field expedient mix of fertilizer-based urea nitrate enhanced with hydrogen gas under Tower 2 of the World Trade Center. And they killed six, and they wounded 1,000 others. 25 June 1996. Al-Qaeda, this time working with Hezbollah, detonated a tanker truck filled with 5,000 pounds of explosives alongside a U.S. Air Force barracks at Building 131 Khobar Towers, Saudi Arabia. They killed 19 airmen and wounded 598 other people. 2 years later, 7 August 98, Al-Qaeda detonated 2,000 pounds of TNT at the U.S. Embassy in Nairobi, Kenya, and 2 minutes later detonated 1,000 pounds of explosives at the U.S. Embassy in Dar es Salaam, Tanzania. First explosion killed 213 and wounded nearly 4,000. The second, nearly simultaneous explosion, killed 11 and wounded 85. And 2 years after that, 12 October 2000, Al-Qaeda drove two small fiberglass boats up alongside the USS Cole while it was refueling at anchor in Aden, Yemen, and detonated 1,000 pounds of C4, which is a plastic explosive, and was fashioned into a giant shaped charge, and it penetrated the hull and killed 17 sailors. That brings us to 9/11. At 0846, on the 11th of September 2001, Al-Qaeda terror mastermind Muhammad Atta and his small team of terrorists, they flew American Airlines Flight 11 into the North Tower of the World Trade Center. And 7 minutes later, Al-Qaeda terrorist Marwan al-Shehhi and his small team, they flew United Airlines Flight 75 into the South Tower. 34 minutes after that, Al-Qaeda terrorist Hani Hanjour and his team flew American Airlines Flight 77 into the Pentagon. And finally, Al-Qaeda terrorist Ziad Jarrah hijacked United Airlines Flight 93 with the intention of crashing it into either the White House or the U.S. Capitol building. But at 10:03, it crashed into a field in Shanksville, Pennsylvania. The result of brave passengers who assaulted the hijackers and consequently saved many more potential deaths in Washington. In all, sadly, 2,977 innocent civilians, non-combatants, lost their lives that morning. In response, our nation changed and our military changed. But never forget this, Al-Qaeda was completely and utterly destroyed. By the time Osama bin Laden was killed by elements of SEAL Team 6 on the 2nd of May 2011, nearly 10 years after 9/11, he was isolated and largely cut off from any effective command of the day-to-day ops of the group that he founded. Yeah, we took the fight to Al-Qaeda, and we won. Not a single successful Al-Qaeda strike against the United States after 9/11, period. Just never forget that. Take heart in that and be proud of that. And then we beat ISIS, right? And now neither ISIS nor Al-Qaeda are capable of directing compelling violence against important American interests. Think about that. When was the last time you saw a headline about ISIS or Al-Qaeda? Right? Hard to recall. Team is call sign Warlord 6, General Ernie Audino, and you're monitoring the front lines report. So yeah, we won, and rightly so. But here's the thing. We as a nation don't know we won. And why is that? Well, it's a function of a first-order issue. In the immediate days after 9/11, we didn't define a clear, precise overall objective. And as we've stated many times on this show, if you don't define a clear objective up front, you can't know when you've achieved it. So consider this. When President Bush addressed a joint session of Congress just 9 days after 9/11, he stated the objective with these words, quote, "Our war on Al-Qaeda begins with Al-Qaeda, but it does not end there. It will not end until every terrorist group of global reach has been found, stopped, and defeated," end quote. Heck yeah. This sounded right and justified, didn't it? I mean, it was time to kick ass and take names. And we were all in passionate support of that, weren't we? I certainly was. But in war, passion must be balanced with equal measures of reason and genius. And that's Clausewitz speaking, not me. And we were so passionate that few of us appreciated that fighting a war until, quote, every terrorist group of global reach has been found, stopped, and defeated, it just has no limit. And we embarked on a fight against a global condition of the modern world, which is terrorism. And many conditions, like, I don't know, the threat of pandemics or hurricanes, they require continual preparation and opposition. But does fighting an adverse condition ever end? Can you ever say you won it? You see, this is why you continue to fight adverse conditions. You don't give up, because if you stop fighting it, you'll certainly know when you lose. But nevertheless, despite President Bush's articulation of a limitless objective, we all knew what the real deal was. Al-Qaeda struck us first in 1993. Al-Qaeda continued to strike us after that. Al-Qaeda struck us on 9/11. And if we didn't stop Al-Qaeda, Al-Qaeda would do it again and again. Destruction of Al-Qaeda was the true underlying functional objective, whether we stated that or not. And we accomplished that objective. Be proud of that and never forget that. Don't let anyone tell you that we can't win modern wars, because that's BS. Now, having said that, team, you're going to love our guest this week. He's a man who, along with a few U.S. Army Green Berets, he's a man who's beaten Al-Qaeda on the battlefield. He's a man directly responsible for the outright defeat of a modern Islamist insurgency. He's a man who directed key portions of the main effort against the capital of the ISIS caliphate during the Battle of Mosul. And he's a man who's become a comrade and a friend of mine precisely because 9/11 brought us together. General Sheikh Jaffer, longtime commander of Kurdish Peshmerga forces and now vice president of the Kurdistan region of Iraq. He's going to tell us about his years fighting not just Al-Qaeda, fighting not just ISIS, but also his years fighting the armies and agents of Saddam Hussein. And this is a chance to hear history speaking. Well, actually, you'll hear it through my dear old trusty interpreter, Alani, one of the best. But you get the picture. You do not want to miss him. All right, team, if a war is worth fighting, it's worth winning. This is call sign Warlord 6, General Ernie Audino with the Frontlines Report, and we'll be right back. His father was a disabled Army veteran, and his daughter was born blind. He started guiding and teaching blind skiers in the 1980s. He saw how powerful skiing was as a therapy for people with disabilities. So, he decided to do the same thing with scuba diving. 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
5: Foundations of Freedom. 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
6: Ronald Reagan understood that preserving liberty required more than defending it. It had to be taught. In his 1989 farewell address, Reagan warned America about the danger of losing its national memory. If we forget what we did, we won't know who we are. Reagan understood that a free nation cannot preserve principles its people no longer understand. Every generation must learn why America's freedoms matter, understand the sacrifices that secured them, and accept the responsibilities that come with self-government. Liberty cannot be simply inherited. It must be intentionally passed from one generation to the next. Because when we fail to teach the meaning of freedom, we eventually lose the will to preserve it. So, are we preparing the next generation merely to inherit liberty, or teaching them why it is worth preserving?
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0: All right, team, we are Redcon 1. This call sign, Warlord 6, General Ernie Audino with the Frontlines Report. I cannot stress how much respect I have for our guest this week. And most importantly, I consider him a close friend. In a way, 9/11 actually brought us together. And it was someone I could count on during my times in Iraq, embedded with the Peshmerga. And those were the days of Al-Qaeda in Iraq. And not only does he have all my respect, but he's one of those rare prominent leaders who've earned the respect of both sides of a nation's political spectrum. And I mean, that's a special accomplishment in any country. General Sheikh Jaffer, he is the current vice president of the Kurdistan region of Iraq. That's the northern portion of Iraq. And he's the former battlefield commander of Peshmerga going all the way back to 1969. years of partisan guerrilla operations against the army and agents of Saddam Hussein, including the years during Saddam's Kurdish genocide, the Anfal, which was sadly capped by the gassing of the Kurdish town of Halabja, which was history's largest chemical strike against civilians. He was called back to duty to fight against ISIS, and he led Kurdish forces in the Great Battle of Mosul, the largest ground battle since World War II. In many ways, it became Iraq's Verdun. Welcome to the unit, General.
8: Thank you to you and your show.
0: Well, it's a great privilege to have you on the show, General. And this is going to be a history lesson for our listeners. And it's an opportunity for them to learn a lot more about these really true great allies of ours, the Kurdish fighters.
8: Same pleasure to us. You are an officer who served in Iraq along by our side to fight against ISIS during the Operation Iraqi Freedom, after the Operation Iraqi Freedom.
0: Well, General, I hope you don't mind if I try to catch up on some of our old comrades. You know, let's start with Kak Khosrat. How's he doing?
8: He's not in good health. He's sick, and so he's not very well.
0: Well, I'm very sad to hear that. You know, I know he's suffered some serious wounds on the battlefield from previous fights. Well, please say hi to him if you see him from me. How's General Anwar doing?
8: He's very good, and he's in good health, and he sees them often.
0: And also say hi to Mam Rostam and Mustafa Charash and Mustafa Sadkader, please.
8: Both of them are good, in good health, and most of your friends who are alive never got martyred. They are doing well.
0: Yeah, it was Independence Day when I came back from a mission, came back to the safe house. And what did I find there? A big bouquet of flowers. And you sent them to us, Sheikh Jaffer, to my team to congratulate us and wish us the best on our Independence Day. And I remember throwing my gear back on, jumping back in the vehicle and heading over to your headquarters to thank you. And you may recall, I walked in and we were chatting and I said, you know, Sheikh Jaffer, on our Independence Day, it's a great day to remember some of the many things, the many important things that Kurds and Americans have in common. For example, we both fought the British.
8: The 4th of July is important for us too. We love it because it's an Independence Day for a great nation that has become a great friend and a close ally to our people.
0: Team, this is call sign Warlord 6, General Ernie Audino, and you're monitoring the front lines report. General, tell us about your military experience going all the way back to 1969.
8: In 1969, when he joined the Peshmerga forces, the main reason was, even though he was 19 years old, it was because for the sake of our people, our nation that has been suppressed by the governments here in the area, and someday to enjoy freedom. Our people, our nation, the Kurds, never liked to fight anyone. They always loved peace, wanted peace. They believed in peace and sitting down and compromise. But because all the governments of Iraq through that time, they never believed in peace with us. They never sat to deal with our problems. They believed in bombarding. They believed in fighting us. So that's why we, for the sake of our freedom, for the sake of the nation's sovereignty, we had to fight back. He said he was a Peshmerga from 1969 until 1975. He'd like to give you a definition of Peshmerga. Sin Peshmerga, before he becomes a fighter, is a politician who exerts to provide the rights for his or her people. In 1975, a treaty happened in Algeria, and because of that treaty, the revolution has ended. When the Kurds fell in 1975.
0: Yeah, that was the Algiers Accord, 1975, when we decided to withdraw support for the Peshmerga. I mean, we had been supporting the Peshmerga operations against Saddam Hussein. And for whatever reason, we changed that policy.
8: Correct. That whoever was involved or participated in that treaty in Algeria, pretty much it was it's like a treason, or they did something against this.
0: Yeah, those are the days of the partisan activity, the guerrilla operations. Describe those for us, please.
8: Our guerrilla experience, when first we began, we fought against the government in small squads. Here they call it partisans, which means guerrilla groups. And we picked that guerrilla fighting to cause a great damage on the enemy, but the least on us. And that time, Iraq had a great army, very strong, a lot of in air and on earth, army and air force. They were very strong. So we had to pick that way to fight. That's why that time when they were doing guerrilla fighting, they could not have a good defensive line to protect the area and do a better defense. So they just had to do guerrilla operations and return. And I also seen on the flat plains, they could never have a headquarters. They could never stay because the enemy was strong, both army, their army and their air force. So that's why most of the guerrillas set up their headquarters in the mountains, especially on the borders. That's why their leadership had their main headquarters on the borders in the mountains. Yeah.
0: All right, team, go to Weapons Tight. It's call sign Warlord 6, General Ernie Audino at the Frontlines Report. We're going to take a quick break, but Sheikh Jaffer and I will be right back. Stay up on the net.
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10: With SRN News, I'm Mary Rose. Houthi rebels backed by Iran have made a swift advance along Yemen's Red Sea coast, causing thousands to flee. The AP Saturday spoke with some of those on the run. Some residents of Aden under Yemen's internationally recognized government are opening their homes to the displaced. The United Nations warns the escalating fighting could lead to a humanitarian catastrophe and return to civil war. The rebels advance also threatens a key global shipping route as they now perch at the Bab el Mandeb Strait. Meanwhile, Iraq says the attack that closed a Saudi oil pipeline originated from its territory. Senator Ted Cruz says he's willing to support President Trump's proposal to give $5,000 payments to U.S. adults as long as they go along with people who work and pay taxes. This is SRN News.
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11: New nationwide poll shows that more than 89% of Americans say that they believe there's massive corruption going on within the federal government. Oh, really? Now, of course, the media tries to blame this on Donald Trump. They continue to run stories about insider trading happening with staffers that know about policy decisions and then make bank on it by putting investments on the stock market. Is it really true? Well, maybe. But why is it only a story now? In fact, we all know the story about Nancy Pelosi having more than a 600% return on her investments during her tenure as a member of the House of Representatives. At the same time, though, the fraud task force has been just scratching the tip of the iceberg with the amount of fraud that's happening in social programs that are, well, bankrupting the nation, leading us to the more than $40 trillion national debt that we currently see. And if we just barely looked into a couple of states and seen billions upon billions of dollars of fraud, what else could there be? While the media is trying to turn this story into a negative campaign against Donald Trump, I think there's more of a story about why we have certain programs in the first place and why the MAGA movement is so important.
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0: RIT Battle Carry Sabo, this is call sign Warlord 6, General Ernie Audino at the Front Lines Report. My wingman today is one of the most respected combat leaders I've ever had the privilege to serve with, Kurdish Peshmerga General Sheikh Jaffer, and he's now the Vice President for the Kurdistan region of Iraq, that's northern Iraq. Sheikh Jaffer, let me ask you this, you know, you participated during those days of guerrilla operations, partisan activity, you know, starting in 1969, 75, 79, the fights after that. Let me ask you this. How'd you do your reconnaissance and your planning? What were your intelligence and source networks like? Your resupply operations? How'd you execute your raids and ambushes? Tell us about that stuff.
8: In 1979, when he rejoined the new revolution, the Peshmerga forces. Before that, in 1977, the Peshmerga formed small partisan squadrons. Why? Because they wanted to give a new hope for, to the people of Kurdistan that another revolution is on the way, that everybody will not be disappointed anymore. Saying at the beginning, when the new revolution started in 1977, the small squadrons tried to avoid any fights or any invasions against the government. Why? Because the government was too strong. They had a lot of capabilities with mercenaries, with intelligence, with AMIN, the security service of the government, and they had a lot of people working for them. How we collected information, it was via a great organization, secret organization that they have the spot that they have placed in the villages, in the cities, even in the government's sensitive places like intelligence. I mean, they have people working for them, giving them information because they're a secret organization. Was very, very reliable. And of course, the people was very supportive, because they consider these guys as their liberators. So they, even if they did not ask, even these, the revolution did not ask for any information, the people were happy, were eager to give information to them. The people were a very big help and support to us, especially when they hit our squadrons and our operatives, especially in the villages. Besides that, most of the Peshmerga were from were locals. They were familiar with the areas. They knew a lot about the area. They knew a lot about the people. And plus, the relatives of these Peshmergas were very supportive in providing information to the forces. That's why we had because of the people, because of the Peshmerga knowledge, we collected information, intelligence of the operations of the government, of the enemy. We could collect all kind of information, what the government intends to do. And we knew exactly when to set up ambushes, when the enemy strikes and when we strike them, when they have a movement.
0: Team, this is call sign Warlord 6, General Ernie Andino, and you're monitoring the front lines report.
8: Okay, sir. You're saying the lives for of the Peshmerga were really hard. They were, because the Iraqi government, their infantry, and backed up by their air defense helicopters, during the war of Iran and Iraq, their army was always moving, always fighting, and they were always using infantry everywhere, with backed up by helicopters. That's why it was hard for them to bear that time. During Anfal, Kashyap Jaffar was the military part, the military commander of the center. They had a center in Kardak area. They call it First Center. In that center, they had a military wing. That military wing was led by Kashyap Jaffar. And that military wing was in charge of Garmian area, part of Shahrazur and Karadagh, and part of the city south of Sulaymaniyah province. So in the first Anfal, Operation Anfal 1, because there was a lot of snow, it was a very, very tough situation. And the Iraqi army was invading the headquarters from five sides. And at the same time, they were doing the Anfal operation against the people. So five wings were invading the leadership. And at the same time, a big army was doing Anfal against the people. And there were a lot of snow. So Peshmerga forces had to help the people, defending them by fighting. And at the same time, helping them remove or open roads in the snow so that people can run away to the borders.
0: General, 16 March 1988, Saddam Hussein's cousin, Ali Hassan Majid, unleashed hell on the Kurdish village of Halabja, history's largest chemical strike against civilians. 5,000 or more died, many, many times that, maimed. And Ali Hassan Majid earned his nickname that day, Chemical Ali. How do you describe that for us?
8: The chemical bombing, which happened in 1988, was the biggest crime that happened to humanity. And it was done by a government, supposedly to your own government. And a lot of people, like more than 5,000 people were killed and a lot more were injured. To this day, a lot of people who were wounded by that operation of chemical bombing, to this day, they're still in bad health.
0: This is call sign Warlord 6, General Ernie Andino at the Front Lines Report. Sheikh Jaffer and I are going to take a quick break, but we'll be right back. Stay up on the net.

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9: If activists have their way, California preschoolers will soon learn something called Black English. The Black Californians United for Early Care and Education is part of a movement to challenge what they call harmful language hierarchies and affirm Black English as a legitimate rule-governed language rooted in Black history and culture. Now, some of you might think I'm pulling your leg here, but to use a phrase literally from Black English, they be serious. Habitually, using the word be and using double negation is part of what is known as African-American vernacular English. KQED reports Black parents don't want their children talking white. It's almost as if California wants to build a modern-day Tower of Babel. That being said, all you homies might want to get all up in homeschooling. My new book, ready to order online, called The Golden Age, How Trump Saved America. 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Good day.
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12: All right, team, scan your sector. Let's call sign Warlord 6, General Ernie Andino, at the front lines report. An old friend and battlefield comrade is with me today. Kurdish General Sheikh Jaffer, one of the most respected Peshmerga in all of Kurdistan. He now serves as the vice president with the Kurdistan region of Iraq, and that's Northern Iraq. It's an honor to have him on the show today. General, let's talk about the fight against Ansar al-Islam, the al-Qaeda ally that had taken root in that seam in the border area, the very mountainous Haramain area between Iran and the Kurdish-populated northern portion of Iraq. I consider that fight, the destruction of Ansar al-Islam, to be an example, maybe the first example, of the defeat of a modern jihadi insurgency. And that was done in a combined operation between the Peshmerga under your command and Green Berets in the 10th Special Forces Group. Tell us about that fight.
6: AI, Ansar al-Islam, was a terrorist group that controlled Suran Mountain, which is a very rugged mountain, and Haramain area, Biara, Sargat, all those areas were controlled by them. And these groups were like the foot for the Al-Qaeda in the area. Yeah. They had ties with Al-Qaeda. A lot of times, the Al-Qaeda leadership had come to the area, stayed for a while, or left to different regions, or went to different countries for terrorist activities. So they're saying that the AI, Ansar al-Islam, was a fear, was a threat to the area or to the United States, saying that's why before the Operation Iraqi Freedom begun, groups or small groups of special forces units have come to Sheikh Jaffer's Peshmerga groups. They wanted to do a recon on how many of them are there, what kind of weapons, what kind of qualities are the terrorists, how they fight. And so before the operation began against them, those groups came to collect information about it. When the operation started, after we collected all the intelligence and information and we did a full recon of the area, we were waiting for more forces, more logistics from the United States forces to join us, because the operation was a big operation. It was a big fight. But unfortunately, the country of Turkey has stopped the American forces to come join the fight when we began to against those terrorists. So survey saying that the AI forces were located in the area on the border of Iran and Iraq, and their area was rugged. And for the fight was tough. So, and because the United States forces did not send enough because of that problem, they were around 120 special forces soldiers who participated in the operation. And because the number that was required from the United States special forces to be available to arrive never arrived. So the operation got delayed by 6 months. And so after 6 months, the operation was supposed to start a long time before the Operation Iraqi Freedom began. But because we didn't have enough support from the United States Army or military, so they had to start the fight as the Operation Iraqi Freedom began. And there was a colonel with them. Colonel Tovu was a great officer, very courageous. He was a decision maker. That's why they liked him a lot. And one thing I like to add, sir, when the Operation Iraqi Freedom began, the 120 U.S. Special Forces some of them had to leave to participate in the OIF one against the Iraqi army or the Iraqi government. So there were only a few left But those few have supported Peshmerga forces with Kachir Jafar. How the airplanes, I believe they were B-52 bombers, participated in bombarding that area where the terrorists were, and also from the Red Sea. 36 missiles were launched by the U.S. Navy to attack the terrorist area, which helped a lot, and they were supposed to be 64. There were, we had intelligence that in Sirget area, they had, there were caves, and those caves, we had intelligence that the terrorists were actually producing or making chemical bombs. And we had that intelligence, but we, because we didn't have enough logistics, when we invaded the area, the Peshmerga forces were told not to go because they were not equipped good enough to deal with such a thing or such a place. But the U.S. forces went into to the caves, and Khalid Duffer says that he doesn't know what happened, what they found out, what the fact was. During that operation, 120 terrorists were killed. They captured a lot of them too. But a few of them, or I should say some of them, ran away to Iraq.
12: Team, this is call sign Warlord 6, General Ernie Audino. You're monitoring the front lines report. Yeah, General, you know, those cruise missiles, those 36 cruise missiles you mentioned, that was all part of Operation Viking Hammer. The whole operation, including the members of the 10th Special Forces Group and Colonel Ken Tovo, all part of Operation Viking Hammer. And some of those cruise missiles targeted the little village in the canyon and in the gorge at a village named Biyara, where Al-Qaeda had a shura, completely destroyed their shura. All right, General, let's shift now to the Battle of Mosul, which began in 2016, June of 2016 or so. And really, it was the largest ground battle since World War II, an absolutely massive operation to destroy the base area, the capital for ISIS at the time. Now, you may remember, of course you do, ISIS arose in Iraq around 2014, summer 2014, and they very soon nearly split the country in half. They shot straight across to the east, almost to the Iranian border. They were stopped at the village, the town of Jalala, which was held by Peshmerga, barely 60 miles from the Iranian border. Had it not been for the Peshmerga stopping them there and then systematically establishing a frontage of about 1,000 kilometers, 600 miles long, against ISIS, and then rolling them back over time, by 2016, it was possible the conditions were set to launch the final operation to seize the ISIS capital, which, of course, was Mosul. Tell us about that fight.
6: Before the operation of Mosul against ISIS began, there were a big meeting. It happened in the office of Mr. Masoud Barzani. At that time, he was the president of the region and at the same time the chief commander of the Peshmerga forces. Khalid Duffer participated in the meeting with a lot of other leaders, military leaders, and of course the commanders or the officers of the United States who were associated with that operation. In the meeting, we decided to invade the Mosul area against ISIS with the participation of the Iraqi government forces, Iraqi army. But Khalid Duffer and them were at the first lines against the ISIS. And at that time, the commander, the chief commander of the Peshmerga forces, Mr. Barzani, Masoud Barzani, commanded that from all wings to invade Mosul. But what they decided during the meeting was the Peshmerga forces participate to break the first defensive line of ISIS to open routes and gates for the Iraqi army to enter the city of Mosul.
12: Well, yeah, the Peshmerga were part of the initial main effort and was a very important part of that fight. Of course, they breached into the eastern part of Mosul, and significantly, at the end of day one, the Pesh had cleared 200 square kilometers of terrain. And by the end of the second day, out of 22 towns seized by the Iraqi security forces, including the Peshmerga, the Peshmerga accounted for 12 of those 22 towns. An absolutely key accomplishment on the battlefield. And that was the beginning of the end for ISIS in its capital at Mosul. Well, from the bottom of my heart, Sheikh Jaffer, thank you very much for being on our show this week. We had a chance to listen to a piece of history. I'm very grateful. Thanks again. Team, we are mission complete for this week. Target, target, target. Thanks for monitoring the Frontlines Report. Until next week, remember this. The secret to finding meaning in life is serving a higher purpose. The secret to happiness is freedom. And the secret to freedom is courage. Keep serving a higher purpose and stay courageous. This is call sign Warlord 6, General Ernie Audino, signing off the net.
13: When it's time to vote, being informed matters. Election Day is November 3rd. 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Bring an acceptable

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3: News this hour from Town Hall. I'm Mary Rose. The 9/11 Victims Compensation Fund reports an enormous number of people have passed away from toxins at Ground Zero, and thousands of others are sick. Correspondent Laura Winters reports.
4: The 25-year mark has now passed, but the pain and suffering continues as so many first responders, news reporters and cameramen, and Manhattan residents have respiratory illnesses and cancer relating to 9/11 toxins that they inhaled and were exposed to. The numbers are staggering. The 9/11 Victims Compensation Fund says close to 9,000 people have died and close to 60,000 have been diagnosed with cancer. Laura Winters reporting.
3: President Trump's childhood home has been sold for almost $2 million. Correspondent Julie Walker reports.
5: Trump's family hasn't owned the Tudor-style Queens estate in decades. His father, developer Fred Trump, built it in 1940, and Donald Trump lived there until he was 4 years old when the family moved to another home in the Jamaica Estates section of the borough. In 2025, after sitting vacant for years, Tommy Lynn bought the five-bedroom, three-bath home for $835,000, spending another $500,000 on renovations before this most recent sale, according to online real estate websites and news reports. Julie Walker, New York.
3: President Trump is in Ireland, where he met with leaders ahead of a major golf tournament this weekend. During a meeting with the Irish Prime Minister in Dublin today, he said he would love to see a united Ireland. The president added that he thinks it is going to happen eventually. His remarks come weeks after new British Prime Minister said a referendum on Northern Ireland leaving the United Kingdom is off the table. More on these stories at townhall.com.
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